0: Wild on the benchland above Okanagan Lake. As the wind-whipped flames closed in on Saturday, they had just minutes to grab some essentials and get out. Mass says she's now trying to replace basic necessities and find a long-term place to stay, and that process is proving challenging.
1: Dealing with the evacuation process that they've set up with emergency services has been less than ideal. We went through it in 2021. And it seemed like they were less prepared, not better prepared, but everything in the house, it looked like a bomb actually hit it and the roof just came down and collapsed. There's nothing in there but metal skeletons.
0: The Bradley Creek fire hasn't shown any significant growth since Sunday and is mapped at about 2,800 hectares. It is still classified as out of control. A wildfire in Belcarra Regional Park is now being held after a major response from firefighters and helicopters east of Vancouver. Global's Aaron MacArthur reports.
2: Crews using hand tools continue to dig away at hotspots on the fire. The blaze under a BC Hydro transmission line near the Sugar Mountain Trail in Anmore remains about 1.5 hectares. Two properties were evacuated as a precaution, and dozens more were placed on alert. But officials say the fire is no longer expected to spread beyond containment lines, and all property restrictions have been lifted. Crews will stay on scene for several more days, extinguishing hotspots and securing the perimeter. Brant Arnold-Smith is with Metro Vancouver.
3: We had 40 firefighters on the site this morning actioning the fire. So a significant number, and a lot of work's gone on the fire ground.
2: The cause of the fire? Still under investigation. Aaron MacArthur, Global News.
0: Vancouver Mayor Ken Sim has made an urgent request to the Premier, calling on him to open up 100 new involuntary care beds in Vancouver to help deal with the mental health and addictions crisis. Catherine Urquhart has the exclusive details.
4: In the letter obtained by Global News, Mayor Ken Sim says Vancouver is the city most visibly affected by this crisis and is consistently carrying the overwhelming weight of street disorder in the province, yet has not received a single new involuntary care bed. EB has not responded to a demand for 100 new involuntary care beds, but earlier in the day, he defended his government's work on mental health and addictions.
5: I was just up in Prince George announcing a new 100-bed facility that's going to provide people with intensive mental health and addiction supports for people who are struggling with addiction, mental health, and brain injury. We simultaneously announced a site in Surrey.
4: Vancouver says Coastal Health has allowed it to fully fund more than 50 positions, bringing additional nurses and other staff to the de-escalation unit and Indigenous crisis team. Catherine Urquhart, Global News.
0: A hiker who went missing Monday on Vancouver Island has been found alive. The 25-year-old man was hiking with a partner on Mount Albert Edward in Strathcona Provincial Park. He became separated from his partner as he didn't want to go further and stayed back, but he failed to return to the parking lot later that same day. Paul Berry with Comox Valley Search and Rescue says crews were called in and have been searching for the man, and they were able to locate him this morning.
6: There are some vertical sections where he is, but we know that hikers are often found on a travel route, and he is in a drainage, so a gully going off the side of the cliff, and that is where he has been probably for the last few days.
0: The man was airlifted off the mountain and transferred to an ambulance before being taken to hospital. After 26 years, the Richmond Night Market says this will be its final season. Global's Travis Prasad reports.
7: Organizers say their lease has expired, bringing the market's run at its current Duck Island location to an end. For more than two decades, the night market has drawn millions of visitors to Richmond, growing into a popular summer attraction. Nancy Small is the CEO of Tourism Richmond and says losing the market would be a big blow to the city.
8: Without the Richmond Night Market and you know, those thousands of people coming in every weekend, it's a big loss to our city, to our community, and frankly to our industry. So we're sad, but we also understand that, you know, economics and things evolve.
7: The night market's final day is September 20th. Organizers have not said whether the market could return at a new location. Travis Prasad, Global News.
0: 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Here's Trish Jewison.
9: Delays for a crash at the Pitt River Bridge, eastbound at midspan in the two left lanes. Crews are on scene to a collision in Surrey, eastbound on Highway 17 at 104th Avenue in the left lane. There's another crash in Surrey at 72nd Avenue and 132nd Street with delays in all directions. Watch out for a stall in Delta, southbound on Highway 99, just after Highway 17, blocking the bus lane. And there are a couple of wildfires out of town. Highway 1 is closed from Spuzzum to Lytton. Use Highway 5 instead, and Highway 97 is blocked from Cash Creek to 100 Mile House. Detour via Highway 1 through Kamloops to Highway 5, then Highway 24. 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In the CKNW Traffic Center, I'm Trish Jewison.
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11: Hi there, Yvonne Shell in the Global Sky Tracker Weather Center. Hot and hazy as we get in towards our Friday and leading in towards the weekend. This evening will dip down to 15 as an overnight low. For Friday, 23 is the high. Away from the water, 27. With the Humidex, it's going to feel closer to 32. A few clouds with an overnight low down to 16 for Friday night. Saturday, the start of the weekend, mix of sun and cloud, 22 is the high. Away from the water, up to 25.
0: In downtown Vancouver, it's 24 degrees. On the markets, the Dow Jones down 464, the TSX down 10 points, and the Canadian dollar is trading at 71.34 cents U.S. Global News Time is 5:07. I'm Erin Ubels.
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13: All right, welcome back to the show. A classified intelligence report obtained by Global News lays out how the Bishnoi gang built its Canadian operation on the back of our student visa program. The gang's top man in North America, Goldie Brar, arrived in 2017 on a student visa to attend Thompson River University in Kamloops. There's no record he ever went to class. Instead, he allegedly ran murders, extortions, and helped orchestrate the assassination of Hardeep Singh Nijjar in Surrey. The Canada Border Services Agency report says crimes by Indian student permit holders soared 8,800% between 2016 and 2024. And of course, the blame, many have said, lies right at the feet of Ottawa. 100% of that blame. Now, Stuart Bell, national online investigative journalist for Global News, spoke to our Mike Smith earlier today in regards to his report. Let's take a listen.
14: Leaders of the Bishnoi gang, they entered Canada ostensibly as students. They came on student permits that were issued through this government international student program that has now been curtailed because it had so many problems. But at the same time, those leaders are recruiting out of the vast pool of foreign students that have come here that are maybe struggling. They're not doing well. They came to Canada without the proper financial or other support to keep them going, and they feel a lot of pressure to succeed and to send money back to their families in India.
13: That was Stuart Bell speaking to our Mike Smith earlier today. Well, joining us now to talk about the issue is Kashid, former chief constable of the West Vancouver Police Department. He's also worked for many years at the Vancouver Police Department, former solicitor general as well, now a Richmond City councillor and mayoral candidate. Kash, thank you so much for your time today.
15: Good afternoon, Jazz. My pleasure.
13: Well, you've seen organized crime evolve in this province for decades. When you read that a gang lieutenant enters on a student visa, never went to class, built a criminal franchise, how does that happen without anyone noticing for years?
15: Well, it doesn't surprise me, given the fact that we've had this porous immigration law, which allows these people to come from foreign countries into Canada without the proper checks and balances in place. For example, when you come from India, you would hope that we would have at least our enforcement agencies check these individuals out. But, Jazz, as you know, if we're depending on the Indian government to give a clearance on these particular people, it's doubtful. So when, in fact, you have, whether it's Goldie Brar or some of these other thugs that have made their way into Canada over the years and into the United States, and well, hopefully we can talk about what's going on right in the United States now, because they're the ones that are dealing with it. We're kind of riding on their coattails when you talk about Bishnoi. So the fact that Goldie Brar was able to, several others are able to come in, and that they've been able to recruit legitimate people. that have come in here for educational purposes into the gang activity, and as you articulated, because of the financial means that they may have difficulty with.
13: Mm-hmm. Now, crimes by Indian student permit holders, as I was saying in the intro, is up 8,800% between 2016 and 2024. Now, even accounting for the surge in student numbers, what does that number tell you?
15: Well, it certainly tells me is that we've allowed this to take place. And when, in fact, you have such a dramatic increase in, you know, in all my years of covering organized crime figures and organized crime gangs and even the local thugs that operate here, you don't see that percentage of increase at all whatsoever. So they found a loophole. They capitalized on that loophole. And we as a nation did not stem the flow that was coming in. And we're suffering the consequences of that. And where it's come to the real forefront, Jazz, is in 2023 when we had to deal with the extortion crisis that is taking place and continues to take place. And now we've got other activities. We've got assassinations. We've got drug trafficking. We've got prostitution. We've got all of those activities that are born from this loop this loophole in allowing these people to come to this country unfiltered.
13: Now, it's been quiet for the last month or so, and I mean, I'm not doing cartwheels here and think we've solved this problem. But, you know, some will say, and police have said as well, that the extortion numbers are probably heading in the right direction and that they're down in Surrey. But some others have said, look, it's just gone underground. People are still paying quietly. Can you sort of, what are you hearing?
15: Well, let me tell you, I think the ones that are have been significant over the years, like I know one individual that I talked to, he paid $3 million to the extortionist. It was highly organized, and it was more or less organized by these criminal groups, such as, I'm not saying for sure, but such as the Bishnoi gang and the Goldie Brar type individuals, mm-hmm. because they had connections to the banking system back in India and connections to some of the corrupt law enforcement people back in India to get this information. I think what you had here, whether it's the ruffian gangs or some of the other local thugs that got involved in it because of the fact that there was easy money to be made. I think those extortions have subsided substantially, and the thugs are getting involved in other activities. So we recognize there's been a lot of attention on it. There's been task force set up. They've had some success with respect to that. So that's what we've had take place. But I believe on the larger front, the more organized extortions, that those are still continuing.
13: Okay, you had mentioned at the top of our conversation here about the U.S. and how they're dealing with this, and in many ways Canada is riding their coattails. What do you mean by that?
15: Well, let me tell you, look at the recent interdiction of the Bishnoi gang and the fact that there's civil warrants out for Goldie Brar and other individuals. We've got another gang leader that's in jail in India, and we're talking about Goldie Brar, Lawrence Bishnoi, who's been in jail, I'll mention, for over a decade, but continues to operate his organized crime group, that we have them now tied into so many activities in Canada, and even the assassination, the alleged assassination of a temple leader in Surrey, where, in fact, the Canadian authorities, although the crimes took place on our sovereign land, the Canadian authorities, for some reason, had the inability to go through and charge these individuals. So now we've got charges from the United States stemming from all of this. Now, you know, the Five Eyes working together, finally, hopefully this is doing it, but whether it's a RICO law or whatever that they have in the United States, they're the ones that are taking credit and need to take credit for interdicting Bishnoi, Brar, and all of the other people that are involved in the drug activity, the extortions, and now, as we learn, the alleged assassination on Canadian soil.
13: And can you, I mean, one would argue that this is more common than we think, not just in Canada, but around the world, where if an agency of a government wants to get rid of somebody, they will rely on organized crime groups to do the dirty work, the pointy end of the spear. And we shouldn't be surprised by this. But the fact that here we are trying to deal with these individuals who come in as international students, yet on the other side, the Indian government is using some of them to actually kill Canadians on Canadian soil.
15: Well, I believe that's not only exclusively with the Indian government, if in fact we can finally track it back to them, but I think it occurs in other countries around the world where a lot of the dirty work, the groundwork is done by individuals that are either legally in this country or illegitimately in this country, and they try and certainly remove themselves from the immediate contact of that. So it's not surprising, for example, that whether it's the ruffians or some other individuals here in Canada that they're using to do their dirty work, such as when you look at the murder of Mr. Nijjar, the assassination of Mr. Nijjar, you know, we pat ourselves on the back and says, look, we got the two shooters. But you know darn well the two shooters didn't organize that. You know, I'm not telling a state secret on that. We know that came from somewhere else in order to do that. Whether it's connected to a foreign government, you know, remains to be seen. But, you know, it's not just India. There's other countries that utilize their citizens or their illegitimate citizens within those countries to commit the dirty work.
13: Mm-hmm. Now, my understanding is Mr. Barr filed a refugee claim in 2019, skipped his hearing in 2022. He ended up staying in the country anyway. And I don't know where he is now. Has there been any sort of conversation publicly in regards to his whereabouts?
15: Yes, there has, publicly and privately. Is, you know, I've heard all the way from Mexico to various places here in Canada. At the end of the day, we don't know where he is, and I'm sure that if law enforcement knew exactly where he is, they would work within those jurisdictions to try and get him to hold account for the crimes that he's committed here in the United States. Remember, it's not only Canada, it's the United States. But United States is the one that seems to be able to deal with it. We have the inability to deal with it. And that's another subject matter of our enforcement systems here in Canada. Do we have the right enforcement? Are we able to deal with some of these cross-jurisdictional international crimes that are committed on our soil? And do we have to rely on others to do it? Because we don't have the ability to do it within our country, which is a sad, sad state of affairs, if I'm correct.
13: So what you're saying here is lack of resources. Look, if somebody threatens, let's say, a business person in Surrey, that call would come from, let's say, Portugal, but that person is a middleman for somebody in India or somebody from here, but the call is from Portugal or something like that, or from India. We just do not have the resources, and we are not, and not just resources, but we as law enforcement aren't moving quickly enough to sort of find these people, yet the Americans are better at that, better resourced at that, one would argue.
15: Well, absolutely, but we need to be resourced as for that, Jazz. You know, as we talk, we need to look at our systems here in Canada. We need to certainly invest and have the resources in those systems, because these are Canadian people that are being affected by these particular crimes. So for us to say, look, we just don't have the resources, we just don't have the legislation, we don't have the criminal laws on our books, let's get those resources, let's get those laws here in Canada. Let's go after these people and let them know that they don't have a free ride in Canada.
13: Mm-hmm. Now, the visa cap in 2024 was sold as a housing measure. The report suggests there was a public safety dimension as well here. Do you think we need to be even tougher on immigration and even international student numbers, or do you think we're at a better place today? This country still needs immigrants, and generally we've been good with it, although the last 5 or 6 years we've done a very poor job. In your mind, are the numbers, the correct numbers now in regards to pulling back in a significant way, or do we need to pull back even further?
15: No, look, we can bring in legitimate people. We need to have them screened and checked and bring them in for legitimate purposes, and we need to check on them. Not knowing where they went to in Canada, absolutely not, Jazz. But when you talk about what is going on, what we've allowed to happen, even if you want to talk about the money laundering, the fact that this money is coming in, it's being laundered in Canada, we've had, you know, inquiries and all of that, and we've yet to have any assertive legislation in place or assertive criminal code laws on our books to go after these people. Jazz, we complicate matters here, and they're, in my opinion, and I'm going to say this with all honesty, I don't think there's a political will to make sure we have the resources to go after these people. That's the sad part of this.
13: I think you nailed it. I think that's the last one. If the will's there, we could be doing it, but we're not doing it. And once you have the political will, you find the resources and you move forward and do what needs to be done. I think the public's already there, but the will, for whatever reason, it just isn't there, that's for sure. Cash, as always, thank you so much for your time.
15: Always a pleasure, Judge. Thank you.
13: All right. That is Cash Heed, former Solicitor General, talking a little bit about a new Global News report that lays out the challenges of dealing with the Bishnoi gang. It was a Canadian Border Services report that we were able to get access to, a classified report that reported how India's Bishnoi gang uses Canada's student visa program. Give me a call on the open line. We'd love to get your thoughts in regards to what we need to be doing next when it comes to this issue. Do we need to cut back on international students even more, even immigration more? 604-280-9898. That's 604-280-9898. Traffic in 30 seconds.
16: Yeah, she's benefited from CKNW with the tutoring. We just have one provider in family. She's done it since she was in grade 2. She's in grade 4 now. And she has increased a whole grade level due to the funding on helping her with the tutoring.
17: 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Helping kids since 1945.
13: Let's get a live look at the roads. Here's Trish Chuison.
18: Good news, finally cleared the crash at the Pitt River Bridge eastbound at mid-span. The bad news is there's plenty of leftover volume through there. Crews are on scene to a crash in Surrey on 72nd Avenue, 132nd Street. All directions are affected through there. Watch out for a stall in Delta, southbound on Highway 99 after Highway 17 in the bus lane. There's a stall in North Vancouver, eastbound on Highway 1 before Westview Drive. And water main replacement in Coquitlam on Austin Avenue at Laurentian Crescent with single lane traffic until 8 p.m. Plenty of volume on all the major routes, including northbound Highway 99 to the Massey Tunnel from the Delta Works Yard. It's slow eastbound on Highway 1 to the Ironworkers Memorial Bridge from Westview Drive. And pockets of volume eastbound on Highway 1 through Coquitlam approaching the Portman Bridge. Jumpstart helps kids across Canada access sport and play so more kids can get into the game. Learn more at jumpstart.canadiantire.ca. I'm Trish Jewison in the CKNW Traffic Center.
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1: Welcome back to the show. We're talking a little bit about the Bishnoi gang. A new report obtained by Global News from Canadian Border Services reveals how India's Bishnoi gang used the Canada student visa program for extortion, think murders, think orchestrating assassinations as well, and drug running. And we still have not fully addressed the issue. What do you think needs to be done? Is it pulling back further on immigration numbers, even student visa numbers, 604-280-9898? Let's go to Trevor in Surrey. Hi, Trevor.
2: Hi, thanks for having the show here. No, the government needs to do their job, and they need to prosecute them. Our judicial system was a joke. They're too busy making rulings on people's rights and putting people in jail and keeping the streets safe here. But we do need to look at immigration here. And honestly, all these students' visas should be revoked. They should have to reapply, and they should be properly screened. And the ones who are the troublemakers should be boarded on a plane or a boat and sent where they get back where they came from here. We're not doing that. And as a result of that, we're seeing civil disorder. You're seeing extortion going on, and you're seeing murder. And nobody's getting any justice. Nobody's being any safe, and all it's doing is eroding the system of our society as a whole here. So unless we get a grip on this and actually act like a country and stop being afraid of being called racist for making a legitimate decision that needs to be done, then maybe we should grow up. Otherwise, we'll be the 51st state.
1: All right, Trevor, thank you for your call. You know, we did have an international student program system that actually worked for decades here. And let's not forget that. And generally, when you get international students, they finish their BAs, they do higher learning as well. And generally, the way the system's worked is we've had these people come to us when they're young. They get educated here. A lot of them stay and they become productive members of society, educated, all those types of things. And they pay into a system for 40, 45 years before they draw on the pension system and healthcare in a meaningful way. So we get they're a net benefit. So it's worked for us as Canadians. But this, my God, this is a complete mess. And it's so sad what we've done in the last 5-6 years in this country when it comes to our international student program and immigration as well. We've run out of time, unfortunately. Give me a call on the buzz line, 604-331-2899. That's 604-331-2899. Or email me, jazz@cknw.com. All right, it's an ongoing issue. The Vancouver Canucks want to build a new training center. And guess what? They want to work with the city of Vancouver. It's a city, by the way, that hasn't built an ice rink since the 1970s. We're going to talk a little bit about Vancouver needing more rinks with the Vancouver Sun sports columnist Patrick Johnston next. But first, traffic in 30 seconds.
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4: 7:30 CKNW traffic.
1: All right, a crash is cleared at the Pitt River Bridge eastbound at mid-span, but there's plenty of leftover volume. There's a crash in Surrey at 72nd Avenue and 132nd Street with all directions being affected, and a stall in Delta southbound on Highway 99 after Highway 17. On the bus lane, there's a water main replacement in Coquitlam on Austin Avenue at Laurentian Crescent with single-lane traffic until 8 p.m. Full details coming up after the news.
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20: Global News at 5:30. Good afternoon. I'm Erin Ubels. Metro Vancouver providing an update on the wildfire burning in Belcarro Regional Park. Incident Commander Brant Arnold-Smith says crews have made good progress and the fire is now being held.
21: That means that this fire will not be growing beyond its current perimeter. We're also happy to announce that the Village of Anmore, as well as our incident management team on scene, have brought the fire to a status that residents that are under evacuation alert, that evacuation alert has been rescinded, and those residents who were evacuated from their houses, two in particular, will be able to return.
20: The Belcarro Park fire is mapped at 1.5 hectares and is suspected to be human caused. Premier David Eby has welcomed firefighters from Mexico for a two-week deployment to relieve crews with the BC Wildfire Service, with more on the way from other parts of Canada and around the world. Despite the extra help, he says the service has assured him it has sufficient resources for the time being.
22: You know, that key question of do we need additional resources was answered for me quite firmly by the Wildfire Service. It says, look, if we had double the number of wildfighters in the early days at the Big Bar of Fire, it wouldn't have made a difference.
20: The Wildfire Service has warned of intensifying conditions expected in the coming weeks, and EB says people who receive evacuation orders should comply to protect themselves and emergency crews. A 72-year-old woman has suffered serious injuries after being attacked by a grizzly bear on Sunday. It happened around 3:45 in the afternoon in a remote area near Goldbridge, west of Lillooet. The victim was airlifted to hospital. The BC Conservation Officer Service says that based on their investigation, they believe it was a defensive attack by a female grizzly with at least one cub. They will not be killing the bear or trying to catch it. Changes to Consumer Protection Act are now in effect in BC. The amendments mean stronger protections for consumers against automatic contract renewals and high-pressure direct sales. The provincial government says the new legislation is meant to protect vulnerable consumers like seniors, newcomers, and people with low incomes. BC Attorney General Nikki Sharma says the changes apply to a variety of businesses that offer subscription services, including internet, phone, streaming, and food delivery.
23: Under the rules, businesses must provide advance notice before certain subscription contracts automatically renew. And people now have the right to be able to cancel subscription renewals at any time without fees or penalties, whether before or after the renewal date.
20: Door-to-door sales for certain household products like air conditioners and furnaces are also no longer allowed. The provincial government says more protections against identity and credit-related fraud will come into effect next summer. Crews with Fisheries and Oceans Canada are back from a two-month patrol of the Northern Pacific Ocean looking for illegal international fishing activity. As Paul Johnson reports, they found dozens of potential violations. And a warning to our listeners, some of the details in this story may be upsetting.
0: DFO and the Coast Guard on Thursday went public with the results of a months-long fisheries enforcement mission they recently completed in the North Atlantic with some of their international partners. They say they continue to find alarming instances of fishing boats illegally catching sharks to sell their fins into the mostly underground trade for shark fins. DFO and Coast Guard crews recorded video on some of the ships they boarded appearing to show dead and dying sharks with their fins cut off. They also say they found evidence that some of those ships were illegally killing dolphins to use as shark bait. The 56-day mission started in Victoria and covered a vast amount of the North Pacific between BC and Japan. On top of their enforcement work, they say they also rescued three sailors who'd gotten into trouble near Alaska. Paul Johnson, Global News.
20: 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Now the latest CKNW traffic. Here's Trish Jewison.
2: There's plenty of leftover volume at the Pitt River Bridge after clearing a crash eastbound at mid-span. Expect delays for a collision in Vancouver now, eastbound on Broadway at Slocan, and crews are on scene to an accident in Surrey on 72nd Avenue, 132nd Street, with delays in all directions. Watch out for a stall in Burnaby, eastbound on Marine Way at the on-ramp to southbound Queensboro Bridge. And water main replacement continues in Coquitlam on Austin Avenue at Laurentian Crescent with single lane traffic each way until 8 p.m. Out of town, a wildfire has Highway 1 closed from Spuzzum to Lytton. Use Highway 5 instead. And a wildfire has Highway 97 blocked between Cache Creek and 100 Ma House. Detour via Highway 1 through Kamloops to Highway 5, then Highway 24. 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
1: Welcome back to the show. Well, the Vancouver Canucks finally have a plan for a practice facility. The team signed a memorandum of understanding with the City of Vancouver last week to explore a new hockey development facility at Britannia, right next to the existing community rink. Now, that sounds like a win, except three minor hockey associations came out swinging recently, saying the plan could see the Canucks leverage an existing community rink without adding any new ice. And they have a point. Vancouver's ice rink capacity has been essentially stagnant for half a century. Well, Vancouver Park Board Commissioner and Chair Tom Digby was on the show yesterday addressing his concerns for the amount of ice time in Britannia and the problem with not having a new ice sheet. Let's take a listen.
2: We're concerned about ice time for the kids. So apparently in the MOU, the Canucks would like to use the facility in the 8:30 to 2:30 p.m. window, Monday to Thursday. And if that's the case, then that seems okay, doesn't it? Because not a lot of kids use the ice during that time. So, there's some real potential here to find a convenient, a good optimization of the ice, but there's no new ice sheet, and that's the fundamental problem with all of this.
1: And that is the fundamental problem. Well, joining us now to talk about this issue is Patrick Johnson, sports columnist of Vancouver Sun and the Province, who just penned a column on the issue. Patrick, thank you so much for your time today.
3: Yeah, it's great to be back.
1: Well, walk me through this. I mean, let's start a little bit and talk a little bit about these three minor hockey associations.
3: Yeah.
1: I mean, they put out a release, and I would describe it as very diplomatic. They didn't want to offend the Canucks, didn't want to offend the city, willing to work with them. But I think they bring up the core issue, which is we don't have any new ice rinks and haven't had any.
3: Yeah. Well, and they're essentially all going to be running at capacity. You know, I was talking to Levi Higgs, who's the president of Vancouver Minor, and he said, listen, we're not in a position like, say, he's heard about Squamish, where basically if a kid doesn't sign up when they're five, they're never going to play hockey because there's just that little attrition. But he is concerned. He does have, these rosters are huge. They're sort of at the maximum they can. There is a bit of fudge. But, essentially he's worried about, kids who move to the city from elsewhere who were playing hockey and not being able to accommodate them. It's not just something you should be able to do when you're five. You should be able to start when you're 11. I mean, I started playing hockey when I was eight. So the core of the issue is, I think you're exactly right, is that, like, there isn't enough ice. And you're right, they were careful in how they worded their statement. They're not looking to criticize anybody, but they're looking to leverage the moment and start a broader discussion about all this, which is that we have not had a new sheet of ice added to the city. We've had refurbishment. We've had arenas rebuilt, but we have not had it added since 1977. And when you consider the growth of the city, the city itself is 60% larger. The metro region is twice as big as then in terms of population. That's just ludicrous. And it's a situation where it makes no sense. You hear the Canucks, who we know they're important, an important brand in the city. They are the leaders in all this. They are looking like they might get a facility here put together at Britannia. But at the end of the day, it's still not what the people in the streets want. And it feels like such an easy win. And I think that's partly why they're raising it too. Like, this feels like such an easy win for the Canucks and the athlete need. Like, build a rink. Listen, the city should have, and that's important to point out, the city's been sitting on its hands for a fair bit for a long time. And so here's an opportunity where, they can say, listen, we'll help put this all together. We'll build a partnership. We'll help build a rink. And you know what? We can put our name on it, and they get to be hailed as the heroes.
1: Yeah, and that's the part I have difficulty with. Like, the Canucks would have to put up, there would be a building erected, as we were told. Sure. A couple of floors would be the Canucks floors. They would probably donate two of those floors to Britannia, which they do need the space, and good on them for that. Yep. And I thank the Canucks for that. But at the end of the day, I think you raise a very good point in regards to no new ice. And first of all, I like you. I blame City Hall for the last 50 years. Left wing, right wing, doesn't matter what government is. They should have built more ice sheets, for sure. But the other thing that I find quite concerning, though, is the fact when the Aquilinis bought the Canucks, they bought them for $250 million. And depending on what list you look at, I think Forbes puts their worth at about $2.2 billion for the Canucks today, U.S. dollars, right?
3: Yeah.
1: And over 20 years. Add to that, they have put up some

0: building. So is, the Aquilini's have, and Gretz, there has been a real estate play there. They have made money off those buildings, I am sure. Add to that 20 years of sold out arena. So there's operating income there. And I'm going to assume there's been some profitable years along the way. So why can't they spend the 100, 120 million, borrow off that 2.2 billion if they have to, and just build a new facility and with ice rinks where you can share with the, with the city?
1: It's a great question because, you know, I went and looked, and every other team in the NHL either has built their own facility or is building one. Yes, admittedly, this is a challenging city to build stuff in, to find your own space. But come on, these are developers. They know that, they know this business. But to me, it actually goes beyond that. It's, if you look at the competition in Canada alone, you know, the Calgary Flames are the last, were the lone remaining team that didn't really have a full-on. So they do have something, basically, at Winsport, which is the old Olympic facility. They basically based out there, but they're building something new. The Oilers built their rink. They've got their practice rink in there. The Oilers have long, you know, ties in the community with maintaining community rinks. You go and look at what the Leafs and the Montreal Canadiens do. Both those teams don't just build, haven't just built, you know, their own sort of community rink that's tied in with a team practice facility. They pay for community rinks around town to become sport in the summer. You know, they're outdoor rinks, obviously, you know, it's a bit, you know, it's colder climate, but they still pay for the pipes underground to make sure those rinks stay cold and their facilities for the summer, and they get the credit. It is a very strange one to me. You know, listen, I know the Canucks have talked to a lot of different places, a lot of communities. You know, they talk to Burnaby, and, you know, they surely talk to UBC. I believe they talk to Richmond. Mm-hmm. And in every case, you just can't understand. There's all, you know, UBC has literally plans on the books to put a rink there. You can't, it just seems so surprising that none of these venues were able to work. And now that we can see the result, which is that they're getting a little building, which is great. And as you said, you know, great. They're adding some community space. That's good. But what the community needs, and they're, again, credit to these minor hockey associations, banging the drum, which is that if this is going to be a real proper hockey city, and it's going to continue growing, not stagnate. Mm-hmm. We need more rinks, and this is the moment to start talking about that, whether it's about the city building it or the Vancouver Canucks helping out doing that.
0: You would think somewhere along the way there might be space at the PNE where you could actually put a training facility with three sheets of ice, one for the Canucks, two for the community. It's a win-win, and maybe have the province of the city some way donate the dollars, maybe donate the land. Yeah, work it out that way, right?
1: There's that big parking lot northwest of the Coliseum, and that is, you know, that is one of the ones you could easily build a three sheet facility there. You know, one of the things that was pointed out to me, listen, Britannia got a new ice plant last year. You know, it was an overdue overhaul of that well valued facility. It was pointed out to me that if you're going to build an ice plant, the silliest thing you can do is actually only put one sheet next to it. So, you know, listen, the city fixed that. They put that in there, but no plan for second sheet there. You can go build a threeplex for just about the same cost as building one sheet ice. And again, the other thing here, if you build yourself a multiplex, all of a sudden Vancouver's minor hockey associations can host their own tournaments. They can't host tournaments in the city right now. And those are, you know, I mean, in the end, those are money makers, and those are things that benefit the community, bring people in. Right now, if you're going to play a tournament, if you're Vancouver Minor, the nearest place they can host a tournament is Scotia Barn and Burnaby. And that's great for Scotia Barn, and that's great for the city of Burnaby. But, you know, kids in the city of Vancouver should be able to play, say that they play at home and they can host these fun kind of tournaments. Because in the end, that is such an appeal for youth hockey when you're growing up, is playing and having your long weekend and having all that kind of fun.
0: Yeah, in my years as driving my son around for hockey, I don't ever recall going to a tournament in Vancouver. It was always the suburbs and other places. You never went into Vancouver.
1: That's why, because there's no, you need more than one sheet in one place, right? Yeah. You might have gone out to UBC, you know, there's been various versions of the sheet, of the setup there. You might have gone to Scotia Barn, you might have gone to Richmond, right? Like Minneru, you might have gone to Richmond Ice Center down the southern end there. Like, you know, the reason why those tournaments happen in those kinds of facilities is because they can handle multiple games at once. And at the end of the day, Vancouver can't do that. And that's, seems kind of ridiculous for an NHL city.
0: Well, I hope, I know we're in the middle of an election cycle and the mayor wants to say that he's dealing with the Canucks and there's a solution there, but I think a bit of pressure on the Canucks would be important here, at least be creative, right?
1: And it's a chance to lead, right? Like, that's the thing that's highlighted here, right? Like, this is a, you know, a family and a team that likes talking about community roots and being from, you know, working class East Vancouver and all that kind of stuff. But, you know, like, that also means you're going to get into this political game. You should be try to see what the people actually want as opposed to thinking what they need.
0: Yeah. Patrick, always appreciate your time. Thank you so much.
1: Great, Jazz. Take care.
0: All right. That is Patrick Johnson, sports columnist for Vancouver Sun and the Province. And, you know, like, look, I know the Aquilines have many, many business interests, and owning a sports team is not easy. There's lots of costs that come with it, and the player costs especially go up every year. That I understand. But, you know, you bought the team at $250 million. It's worth today, according to Forbes, is about $2.2 billion U.S. dollars. You can borrow some of that money. Sit down with the city in the province and say, hey, how about that parking lot over there by the Pacific Coliseum? Could we put in three sheets plus a building for our training facility, and the city keeps two of them, or the Manor Hockey Association keeps two of them? There's a way there, and yes, you are giving something up. Yes, there's a cost to it, but guess what? You're helping out East Van, you're helping Vancouver, and you're solidifying your legacy as well, and for the team as well. That's just how I see it. Give me a call on the open line. We'd love to get your thoughts on it. 604-280-9898. That's 604-280-9898. Should the Vancouver Canucks buck up? They've made enough money. They've certainly, their worth has gone up significantly. It's time they spent some money on the city. 604-280-9898. Your call's next, but first, traffic in 30 seconds.
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3: Crews are on scene to a crash in Surrey on 72nd Avenue, 132nd Street, with delays in all directions. There's a stall in Burnaby eastbound on Marine Way at the on-ramp to southbound Queensboro Bridge. And delays on a lot of the major routes for your afternoon commute, including eastbound on the east-west connector between Knight and the S-curve. Northbound Highway 99 to the Massey Tunnel is backed up to the Delta Works Yard. It's slow northbound on Highway 91A to the Queensboro Bridge from the pedestrian overpass. And still busy eastbound on Highway 1 to the Ironworkers from Westview Drive. 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I'm Trish Jewison in the CKNW Traffic Center.
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0: All right, welcome back to the show. We were talking to the Vancouver Sun columnist Patrick Johnson about his column on the Canucks. They, of course, have signed a memorandum of understanding with the City of Vancouver to explore a new hockey development facility at Britannia, right next to the existing community rink. Now, three minor hockey associations in Vancouver basically said the plan could see the Canucks leverage an existing community rink without adding any new ice. So they'd use the facility from 8:30 to 2:30. They would erect a new building for the Canucks to use, and some of those floors will be donated to the community for amenities, which is a net benefit, but no new ice hockey rinks for the city. They would use the existing rink, and there hasn't been any new ice sheets built in the city of Vancouver since the 70s, which is a commentary on all political parties that have been elected in that city. Give me a call on the open line. I just think the Canucks are worth $2.2 billion. Sit down with the city and the province, maybe leverage that some of the land at the PNE and build three sheets like the Kraken have in Seattle, which they allow the public to use as well. Let's go to the open line. Let's go to Mark in Vancouver. Hi, Mark.
8: Hey, Jess. Thanks for taking my call. Mine is more of an anecdotal story about when the Olympics came in. I had been playing for a senior hockey team in Kitsilano, and I'd been there about 20 years, but these guys have been around since that rink opened, and it was great ice time, 8:30 on a Wednesday evening.
0: Mm-hmm.
8: Always full, a lot of guys always wanted to play. Somebody dropped out, no problem getting somebody. After the Olympics had happened and the improvements were done to the municipal rinks, we were told that, sorry, but nobody under 30 is going to be playing hockey on any of these city rinks. So we got booted to 10:30 on a Monday night, and within about a year and a half, that team had folded. So that's kind of all I want to say. I'd like to see the Canucks, you know, find a good practice facility and add more rinks. But I'd say mine was more anecdotal. So thanks.
0: No, I appreciate that. I mean, it's just part of it. Lack of ice time is we got kids coming with practices at god awful times, and adults who still enjoy the game want to be active, and that's your obligation as a city as well and a province to make sure your citizens remain active. The hours are god awful for you know, playing a pickup game as well, and that speaks to a lack of ice time as well. No, I really appreciate that call. You know, it's not just about kids; it's about keeping your citizens healthy as well. Let's go to Neil in Victoria. Hi, Neil.
14: Hi, Jazz.
0: Hi.
14: Yeah. What's the fastest growing sport in the world?
0: I would probably say football or basketball.
14: It's paddle. It's a
0: paddle,
14: combination
0: okay.
14: of squash and tennis.
0: Yes, okay.
14: So like your previous, the journalist said, run the ice hockey in the winter on the sheets, run the courts as a paddle in the summer when the weather's good, you're going to make a fortune.
0: Yeah. Yeah, I mean, like I said, the Canucks have done well here. The Aquilinis have done well. You know, borrow off that $2.2 billion net worth, or say the worth of the Vancouver Canucks. You know, and they've already sold real estate at the property. They've got condos there in the front. I'm sure they made profits off that. There's operating income for the last 20 years. I'm sure they're in the net positive for many of those years. You didn't put money aside. So, you know, I'm not saying the Canucks should be paying for everything. Sit with the city. Maybe they can donate the land. Or the province can at the PNE site, and you build all of it, but the land comes free. Well, there, you know, that's a pretty good deal at the end of the day. If the citizens are donating the land and you just have to build and you are builders, that seems like a net positive to me. So let's get creative. And as I said, you get two extra sheets for the community. The Seattle Kraken are doing this and have done this in Seattle, and it is incredibly popular. So, the Canucks can't pretend they're poor because they're not. They've done very well here the last two decades. And as I said, the team was purchased for $250 million. That's an 800% increase to $2.2 billion, U.S. dollars too, by the way. So I hope we get creative. It's just not good enough to say we're just putting up a building and we'll just use the present ice time at Britannia from 8:30 to 2:30. No, it doesn't work for me. Thank you so much for all your open line calls and buzz line calls today. Really enjoyed the conversation. We'll continue it again tomorrow. I want to thank our producers, Stephen Chang and Leo Coelho. Thanks for joining us today. We'll see you back here tomorrow.
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3: Crews are on scene to a crash in Vancouver at West 64th Avenue and Granville Street with delays in all directions. There's a crash in Surrey at 88th Avenue and 126th Street with emergency crews on scene. Another crash on 72nd Avenue at 132nd Street with delays in all directions. And a new crash in Surrey southbound on Highway 99 at Mud Bay Park. Still seeing delays for a stall in Burnaby eastbound on Marine Way at the on-ramp to the Queensboro Bridge south. 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I'm Trish Jubison in the CKNW Traffic Center.
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23: Global News at 6 o'clock. Good evening. I'm Jacob New. BC's Premier and Emergency Management Minister on hand to welcome another group of Mexican firefighters to help in the wildfire response. The group of firefighters and support personnel, the second group to arrive from Mexico this week. Those firefighters will be integrated into BC Wildfire Service operations and will be in the field fighting the Brunswick Creek fire in the Fraser Canyon as soon as tomorrow. In all, Mexico is sending about 300 firefighters to BC. Premier David Eby praising their arrival as an example of international partnerships in action.
24: The Wildfire Service, as part of their work, does projections based on long-range forecast, based on conditions in the province, to try to anticipate what's going to be needed in terms of additional resources in any given fire season. A number of weeks ago, they identified that this was going to be a challenging August for British Columbia. And they put out the request to the International Firefighting Center for additional resources. And Mexico heard the call and, as you can see, has stepped up in a significant way.
23: About 600 foreign firefighters are taking part in operations in BC, with crews from Australia and New Zealand also on the ground or en route here. And business owners on Granville Street say the pedestrian zone has been good for business, and they're trying to keep the vibe alive. The Granville Entertainment District turned into a pedestrian-only zone for the festivities, and Vancouver City Council extended that to September 7th. A number of temporary patios and community space expansions will remain in place until then, at the cost of $4.75 million to the city. Dave Kershaw, who owns Cabana Nightclub, says his business saw the best 2 months in sales ever during the FIFA World Cup.
1: Nothing's going to compare to FIFA, so let's like temper some expectations. But the block's been way busier than it would have been. And there has been nights, like the night of the fireworks, Granville looked like FIFA again, so it's been a huge impact.
23: Kershaw says the city has conditionally approved his business to host a Labor Day block party on the final day of the pedestrian zone, and he expects up to 5,000 people in attendance. Global News time is 6:02.
2: Hi there, Yvonne Shellen, the Global Sky Tracker Weather Center. Temperatures down to 15 this evening, and then we're back into the sunshine. Hot and hazy for a Friday. 23 is the high, away from the water, 27 with the humidex feeling closer to 32. A few clouds once again for the evening hours on Friday, and then hot and dry for the weekend. Saturday so far, 22 with a mix of sun and cloud, away from the water up to 25.
23: In downtown Vancouver, it's 22 degrees. Now the latest CKNW traffic.
4: Crews are on scene to a crash in Maple Ridge, eastbound on Lougheed Highway after Old Dudney Trunk Road in the HOV lane. There's a collision in Surrey, eastbound on 100th Avenue at 140th Street, with crews on scene in the right lane. Another crash southbound on Highway 99 at Mud Bay Park, and another crash in Surrey, 72nd Avenue at 132nd Street, affecting traffic in all directions. Don't forget, out of town, a wildfire has Highway 1 closed from Spuzzin to Lytton. Use Highway 5 instead, and a wildfire has Highway 97 closed between Cache Creek and 100 Mile House. Use Highway 1 through Kamloops to Highway 5, then Highway 24. 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In the CKNW Traffic Center, I'm Trish Jewison.
23: On the markets, the Dow is down by 464, the TSX fell by 10 points, and the Canadian dollar is trading at 71.35 cents US. 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
1: Well, I don't have my right hand today, everybody. Intrepid, nowhere to be seen. I mean, his fingerprints are all over the document that we work off of, but he is out there being a great dad, taking care of his daughter and making sure she goes to the doctor. And we hope everything turns out well. And we miss you, Intrepid. Come on back tomorrow. Maybe he's listening. We'll find out in a moment. He'll be in the document. Joy, how you doing?
2: I am good. How are you?
1: I'm well. Amy, you okay? Thumbs up if you're okay. Mm-hmm. I don't think she's listening. I love sharing things that I love with my kids. And, you know, I was talking about food, but TV shows that I know they're going to love, right? And sometimes you got to wait a little bit before they're the right age. And there's a show that premiered during the pandemic called Jury Duty. Do you know about this? It was like a real life, Truman show where there was one real guy and everybody else was an actor in a fake legal case. And the only person who was recognizable was James Marsden, the actor who was in the show Paradise, and he was in X-Men, and he was in The Notebook, and he was in all sorts of stuff, Hairspray, and he's the guy with the cheekbones. He played Cyclops. And anyway, absolutely hysterical. But then they came out with a second season of it, which I watched with my sons while my daughter was at camp. And it was a totally different thing. It was called Jury Duty Presents Company Retreat. And it was a temp who was hired to work for a fictitious hot sauce company. And the wheels just fall off of this company. And he has no idea it's fake. Like, no idea. And he's rewarded at the end with $150,000. But he loves these people. He's the nicest guy in the world. So, because we saw the second one, I was with my daughter yesterday. She came too. She was hanging out with us. I said, let's watch season one. And watching them light up at the things I hope they find funny, it just makes me so happy. And they kept saying, can we watch another one? Can we watch another one? And I wanted to watch another one. So I was super, super psyched. If you have not watched Jury Duty or Jury Duty Presents Company Retreat, I promise you it is just, it's a barrel of laughs, and it's on Prime. It's on Prime. Free. So all those shows are free with your Prime subscription. I'm not paid for that, but I'd like to be. All right, we've got to revisit a story that has updated in real time. In late June, it was announced that in an area of downtown Regina, the Muslim call to prayer would be sent out over a massive megaphone. And what ensued was predictable. There was anger and discomfort, and I'm sure some terrible demonstrations of racism, all bad stuff. What surprised me is when their license ran out, it was renewed, and Global News sets the table. We'll talk about it on the other side of this story.
3: Since receiving approval on their permit earlier this month, Regina City Jamia Masjid will now broadcast the call to prayer on Fridays for about 4 minutes. After testing the call to prayer back in June, the mosque received online threats and community backlash. The director of the mosque hopes that including a version in English will lead those who are hesitant towards a place of understanding.
4: That is what the misinformation is, because of them, they are thinking that Allahu Akbar, meaning Allah is great, some saying Allah is greater, some saying Allah is the greatest, then they are confused, right? So it has the three meanings. So we say Allah is great.
3: With the Muslim community in Saskatchewan growing exponentially from just over 2,000 in 2001 to over 25,000 in 2021, Rahman says being Canadian can look very different depending on the person.
4: I have been living in Saskatchewan for the last 17 years, and Saskatchewan is my home, and I love my Saskatchewan people. And in terms of the Muslim community, they are growing in all over Canada, and same as also in Saskatchewan, and because like all communities are growing.
1: We're going to stop it right there for just a second, because, yes, the Muslim population is growing. It's just under 5% in Regina, and it is about 12,000 and about 25,000 across the province. But I have to make this point. Populations are not growing. There is the, you know, people who look like me aren't having babies the way Mulroney's have babies, and the domestic population of Canada is going down, and there's certain cultures for whom the population is exploding. I believe Israel is the only quote unquote Western nation where the birth rate is actually going up. So now back to the story.
3: In a statement to Global News, Regina police say the permit to play the call was issued on a week-to-week basis, so the mosque will need to apply weekly to ensure the request continues to fall within bylaw requirements. Rahman says they plan on doing just that.
4: Because it's an event, like the amplification, the application, so they say to apply each time. So we are applying for continuously. Say if we want to apply for 1 month, so we're just submitting for application.
1: Okay, so let me just get a few things out of the way. I love this man's story. I love that he came to Canada and he's from Saskatchewan and he identifies as being from Saskatchewan and he loves his community. I love all of that about him. And I'm very glad that they are adding an English translation, because that is what I requested the last time. I said I suspect if people hear it in English, they may have more of an issue when they actually hear the words. I asked Google to give me a, quote, good faith translation of the call to prayer. And yes, God, you could say God is great, or God is great, is the greatest. But the next line is, I bear witness that there's no deity worthy of worship except God. Then I bear witness that Muhammad is the messenger of God. And then come to prayer, come to success, prosperity. God is the greatest. God is great. There is no deity worthy of worship except God. I still have a problem with people shouting their religion at me. There's that. There's also, and I said this before, this is not a pillar of Islam. This is not a requirement of Islam. And if a person prays without hearing or reciting what is called the adhan, their prayer remains completely valid. That's important. This is a nice to have, not a must have, according to Islamic faith. Here's another thing. It serves as an audible identifier of a Muslim community's presence and a timekeeper for the day. This is the beginning of the friction point, because when the director of the mosque says that the Muslim population is growing, that is not a nothing statement. And we need look no further than Hamtramck, Michigan, for a glimpse into one of the possible futures of Regina. This is the first town in the United States that has elected an entirely Muslim city council. And in the 70s, they had a small number of migrants and immigrants. It became the first Muslim majority city in the United States in 2013. And now they have the entire city council locked up. What happened less than 2 years after they got that city council? They banned the LGBTQ flag. The call to prayer is everywhere. And they honorarily renamed their main thoroughfare to Palestine Avenue. I am not suggesting a slippery slope. I'm saying this is a script and is being performed perfectly in Hamtramck, and it is playing out in pockets of the West. You've got Dearborn, Michigan. You've got outer banlieue of Paris. You've got Bradford and Luton, inner city Birmingham, the Netherlands, with districts of Amsterdam and Rotterdam. This happens. And I don't know why Canadians would think we are the exception to the rule. I am not fear-mongering. I am not suggesting Muslims have a nefarious plan. As I just said, I guarantee you that these community members are lovely, wonderful, productive members of that community. But we have seen this happen before. And I just don't know what makes Canada think it's not going to happen here. After the break, there is new information surfacing around Global News' explosive exclusive about how a dangerous international gang played the Trudeau government. And also, we got the words of a defeated prime minister that ring truer today than they did over 10 years ago. We'll explain that next.
0: The 2026 Summer Night Concerts at the Peony Fair are back and in a brand new venue. 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
1: Well, yesterday we were not surprised. This is obviously what was going to happen, but surprised at the extent of it, perhaps, what that Stuart Bell from Global News uncovered about how the Bishnoi gang from India took advantage of the performative, porous, weak-willed, nation corroding temporary student or the student visa program enacted under that exploded in popularity under Justin Trudeau. And they took advantage of that to bring in a whole bunch of criminals. Well, there's new information by Stuart Bell, and congratulations to him for being a dog with a bone. He's like a truffle pig. He found all this information. We're learning more about their tactics. Today, to commit their crimes, the leaders rely on, quote, local young males of Indian origin who act as independent contractors, as well as pacts with existing gangs. The Bishnoi gang uses alliances with other gangsters to recruit soldiers and organize attacks in their name. The crime group is leveraging Indo-Canadian street gangs such as the Ruffians and other unidentified groups. And it goes on and on. I'd like to just remind you and stick this in your ear. This is a problem we imported. We did this to ourselves. We created a system that was easily gamed by some really bad people to bring really bad people here to do really bad things to the people here. This is dereliction of duty. I say it all the time. We as a nation don't take things seriously that must be taken seriously. We make these big, bold pronouncements on things, and then we don't fund the thing so it can do the thing. It happens all the time, or certainly was the stock and trade of the Trudeau Liberals. And we had a choice. We were at a fork in the road in 2015. And this is a little segment from our recent past where we could have gone one way and instead we went the wrong way. Let's listen to Stephen Harper during a 2015 debate during the election.
19: The issue of refugees, this remains one of the largest countries in the world in terms of refugee resettlement, including for
20: Syria
19: and Iraq.
20: That's not true, Mr. Harper.
19: I have said we will bring in more, but what I have said we will not do. You know, these guys would have had, in the last 2 weeks, us throwing open our borders and literally hundreds of thousands of people coming without any kind of security check or documentation.
20: And that's
19: some other
20: not true, Mr.
19: Done.
20: Harper.
19: That would have been an enormous mistake.
20: See,
19: we're following a balanced
20: Mr. Harper
19: approach.
20: Plays
19: where we bring in more refugees.
20: Fears, okay.
19: Where
20: all the
19: where
20: time.
19: We're providing
20: fears
19: more
20: of others,
19: support
20: fears of different communities.
19: And we're taking
20: we have a
19: on
20: prime minister who prefers to pander to fears.
1: Trudeau says Harper pandered to fear. No, sir. He spoke the truth. And because of you and your government, thousands of Canadians now live in actual fear because of your careless and cavalier approach to immigration. A few more of the numbers for you. Like I said, in prime JT time between 2019 and 2023, 4,000 Indian citizens who entered Canada on student visas were charged with 17,929 offenses. Of those offenses, a third of them, 4,920, were considered serious or organized crime related. You think there was a little bit of fear involved in that, Mr. Trudeau? While 97% of those offenses were deemed violent in 2024, more than 13,000 criminal charges were laid against Indian citizens in Canada on student visas. That's up. So 13,000. What was it in 2016? What was that number? 117. 13,040. Up from 117 8 years earlier. That doesn't happen by accident. I wouldn't say it happened by design. It happened due to incompetence. Mr. Trudeau, that is your legacy. That is your burden to carry. That is your shame. And it is now our responsibility to fix. You know what? I'd like to open up the phone lines. 416-870-6400 or 1-888-225-TALK. Let me know what your thoughts are on this. It would be so awesome if we could have lived in Justin Trudeau's fantasy land, where a Canadian is a Canadian is a Canadian, and we can just throw money at problems and cut checks that are going to solve everything and invite everybody in and tell them that there are no rules here because we are not a real country. So do whatever you want and come and be a student, but we're not going to check to see if you're a student. We'll bring in millions of people, but we don't need to build houses because people can sleep on hugs. People can stay warm with kisses. Unicorns can feed all of us. These are the policies of an unserious government that did very serious damage. And so I'd love to hear from you at 416-870-6400 or 1-888-225-TALK. And while he's taking the phone calls, I'm going to point out, Joy Jeet here, he came to Canada. What does he do in his spare time? He travels the country. He gets to know this place that he wants to be a part of. He recognizes, and I hope I'm not putting words in his mouth, but he recognizes that there's something here that he wanted to be part of. And he's learning about it. And with each trip he takes, I bet you he feels closer to this place. He understands it more. None of that applied to the thousands and thousands. Because why would it? We're a genocidal nation that's on stolen land, and everything that we've built here is built on blood and theft and rape and pillage. So why would anyone want to be part of that? So they come here and they, what do? They bring their crime. And I bet you there's some people who think, well, that's better than the crime that is Canada. It is gobsmacking to me. The damage we did to ourselves, the damage we allowed a government to do to us. And then we elected them not once, but twice, and then three times. And then with a new boss in charge, we elected a whole bunch of them again. This is time for, is this David?
3: Hello, Ben.
1: Hi, how are you?
3: I'm pretty well. How are you doing?
1: I'm great, thank you.
3: You're upset like me, clearly.
1: Yeah, well, it's less, I mean, I'll never be numb to it. I tell people all the time, David, that if you're not at least a little bit angry at what's going on, then I would check to make sure that your heart's beating, because this is not normal and it's not right.
3: Ben, I have to say, I very much appreciate, you bringing this to the focus of the general public, but I'm really wondering why people take such a soft tone on this. Like, this is by no means, actions due to ignorance or due to incompetence. This is this kind of continually dropping the ball on every portfolio that this government manages is nothing less than nothing less than sedition. It's nothing less than, seriously, like steering this plane into the ground.
1: Yeah. Well, I'm going to have to let you go, my friend. And I think you're right on a lot of fronts. I would not go so far as to say sedition, but certainly governmental incompetence. And if you needed a license to be in government, I would revoke it for a whole bunch of people. Jim, welcome to the show.
21: Hey, Ben. How are you?
1: I'm great. Thanks.
21: All right. Well, I'm just going to tell you what's occurred in the last 5 years in the Oakville area.
1: Go for it.
21: And not all in Oakville, but in the GTHA, personally to me, and my family. My son's car was shot up. Oh. He had just left the car, bullet hole embedded in his driver's side seat. Unfortunately, he had just left.
1: Jesus.
21: All right, we had a company vehicle stolen on my business partner's driveway. We had a good friend and customer, home invasion in Oakville, fought off the home invaders. They cut him up with a machete. Threw his wife across the room. Our neighboring business has been broken into three times. Electrical supply company. He's closing up shop. Jim, our bank and our plaza. Yeah. I mean, I can go on and on, Ben.
1: Jim, I want to thank you for the call. I've got one more call to get to, but thank you. Here's what we did. We let the criminals in, and we also created an environment where the risk-reward profile of doing the crimes is so enticing. Because if you get caught, there's no guarantee you're going to get caught. The justice system is going to treat you with kid gloves. It's a freaking paradise for bad guys. We got time for one more, so let's go with Surinder. Welcome. You got about 30 seconds, my friend.
22: Hello, Ben.
1: Hi. Go for it.
22: Hi. Yeah, Surinder here. I'm born and raised here. Born here in '73.
1: Heck yeah.
22: I'm Indian background. I'm ashamed of my community. The people that we brought in from India over the last 10 years have ruined every other Indian's day.
1: That's commonplace. We hear that a lot, of how these bad apples are spoiling it for the good actors.
22: Last week I was at the LCBO. Three Indian guys were stealing liquor from the Oakville LCBO.
1: Yeah, and then the next time you go in, they're going to look at you suspiciously, and you did nothing wrong. Yeah. I got to run. Got to bounce. Hey, thanks to everybody for calling in. When we come back, we're going to get the lay of the land economic style from Dr. Eric Camp.
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1: Welcome back. Personal finances, when they become more than one person, can get a little tricky. I actually saw a post yesterday of a husband saying that his wife has a bank account that she shares with all of her best friends. And they all put money into it, and they use it for trips, and they use it for presents and dinners and stuff like that. She told him when they got married it was non-negotiable, and he was never allowed to ask what it was used for. That's a walking red flag as far as I can tell, but to each their own. And we're joined now by Dr. Eric Kem. He's an economics professor at TMU. And Eric, we're talking about the separate finances split. There's a new survey that shows that most Canadians prefer keeping their money split even when they're together.
31: Yeah, and it reflects two things to me, Benedict. I think that people are getting married later and they have established careers before they even meet. So many of them are separately bringing in debt, savings, pensions, even businesses into these relationships. So keeping some finances separate can actually make a lot of sense. But economics tells us one other important thing is that households, when you combine them, are most efficient when they act like a team.
1: Yeah.
31: And things like joint accounts, they reduce transaction costs, make budgeting easier, and they encourage both partners to think about long-term goals instead of what sometimes is not so healthy, which is, you know, my money versus your money. Now, to that point you just said, that red flag thing is idiotic, but it doesn't mean that every dollar has to be shared. In
1: right.
31: fact, some financial planners will say a hybrid system for mortgages, groceries, utilities, you know, that can provide some independence and some accountability. So long and the short of it, separate finances to me aren't necessarily a loud warning sign. The danger is not separate accounts. The danger is separate financial planning, because couples that don't communicate about money, to me, in my once divorced experience, they're much more likely to experience financial stress than couples who simply organize their accounts differently and more efficiently.
1: Listen, I think whatever works for each individual couple, whatever they decide upon together, if they do it with their eyes open and they do so responsibly, doesn't matter to me. As my dad once said, he said the two reasons people get divorced, sex and money. And if you have money problems, you will have sex problems. The one flows into the other. All right. There were a lot of people who hoped that when they got in on SpaceX, in that it was going to, it would be a rocket ship to retirement. And it hasn't thus far played out that way.
31: Well, no, not yet, but it's early in the game. Yep. Listen, a $15.8 billion quarterly investment. I mean, this is a lot of money.
1: Yeah.
31: And it sounds shocking, but if you look at
1: we should let people know we're talking about a $15.8 billion quarterly investment in artificial intelligence, and a lot of people are there's this sense that companies are over investing or the cost of AI is not necessarily matching the benefit at this point.
31: Well, okay. And throughout history, if you want to go through every magical technological revolution, there's been enormous upfront spending. Yeah. So railways, electricity, the internet, it all looked wildly expensive and crazy before they transformed the economy. So the question, Ben, isn't really whether companies are spending too much. To me, it's are they spending wisely? So we're caught right now, unfortunately not in Canada, but other countries, in what we're calling an investment boom, right? A lot of companies are racing because they're terrified of being left behind. And if AI delivers huge productivity gains, even a fraction of what they're promising, today's spending is going to look smart in the long run. And if it doesn't, well, then this will be another tech bubble that'll make the people that hate capitalism hate it a little bit more. So the bigger risk here isn't that AI takes up all the money. The big risk is that workers don't get the training

0: And so I was doing a little research earlier today, Eric, and from what I gather, what's going to bring the per token or whatever the unit cost of AI down is the next revolution in chip speed and efficiencies in the energy grid and those sorts of things, and those are iterative changes. Like, those are coming because they always have and they always will. And so the cost of AI will automatically come down and naturally come down and predictably come down. I think it's just a question of are we going to be getting value for what we're paying?
1: Right. And plus, investment isn't a fixed pie, Ben, yeah. Right? Businesses can invest in AI and hire people at the same time, but the jobs will start to become increasingly different, right? We know we're likely going to need fewer workers doing more repetitive tasks and more people who can design and supervise and sell and work alongside AI. So not to be repetitive, but it's going to be, the onus is going to be on the labor force, in a sense, to predict the future somewhat correctly and train and retrain for jobs that may not even exist today.
0: Yeah, well, I'm personally for what I do. I know that I could use AI to create an AI avatar version of me who could do this show pretty much the same way I do. But I think people want 100% natural grass fed Ben Mulrooney. That's my take. I don't know how you feel.
1: Well, I'm a big fan, and I'm not sure that emoji would have the same perfect hair. So,
0: it might be too perfect. It would have that uncanny valley sort of feel where it's too perfect. You know what I mean? All right, let's move on because Donald Trump, it feels like we're lurching from deadline to deadline to deadline. And some of them we ignore and some of them actually hurt. Now there's this new August 19th deadline looming for potential heavy U.S. tariffs on Canada. What should we be paying attention to here?
1: Oh, we've got to stop listening to what people say and what people do. And I'm listening and I'm hearing a lot of people now, Canadian business people and ordinary everyday Canadians, saying something that I haven't heard in a while, which is negotiate with Washington. They're saying, don't forget about Canada's own economy, but for the love of God, people that are employed to do such a thing, like the Prime Minister, please, we've got to have a trade deal. You came in on a ticket that you are the party and the people to negotiate with Trump, and it's time to do so, right? We know that governments focus on, headline crises, right? The trade dispute. But sometimes they overlook the everyday barriers facing Canadian business. And I think that it's those small and medium-sized businesses that are getting, frankly, pissed off, right? So if we take Toronto, for example, if Queen Street businesses lose customer access because of construction, right? Yeah. That's a big problem. They don't care whether their sales revenue fell off because of tariffs,
0: right,
1: or nobody walking on the street. Lost revenue is lost revenue. And so I'm hearing more small and medium-sized businesses now kind of combining and saying, all right, time for talk is over. Let's get some interprovincial trade barriers removed. Let's get a deal with the United States. We got to have a deal there, speed up some permits, improve some infrastructure. I think even the most loyal of liberal supporters, Ben, if they are business people, are realizing that we are failing on a number of levels. And while we can't control every decision made in Washington, I think the business community is starting to realize that Canada is a place where we have to start and grow if we're going to keep the businesses that remain here. And that's got to be our focus, regardless of what happens on October 19th.
0: Dr. Eric Kam, always love our chats, my friend. I hope you're having a great week, and I hope it ends as well as it began.
1: And sex and money, thank you very much, Ben. Stay healthy.
0: These are just little pearls of wisdom I like to drop on the people. Hey, remember, you can find us on YouTube. We upload full interviews, lots of content all the time. And when you're there, do us a favor, give us a subscription, because that helps us grow the channel, grow the community. When we come back, our good friend David Cooper is joining us. We're going to talk about the science behind the ick.
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15: Well, this is apparently a segment that we're going to call reddish shirt segment. Welcome to the show in his, I guess it's a red, a pinkish. I mean, I'm wearing, I think, a burnt orange. David Cooper from the last show with David Cooper. How are you, my friend?
16: It gets weirder than that. Your hair is a little gray and my hair is black, and then my glasses are gray and your glasses are broke. I am doing well.
15: It's sort of like, what was that line where Abraham Lincoln had a secretary named Kennedy and Kennedy had a secretary named Lincoln?
16: Yeah, it's like you're looking into the mirror. If only you were, if your parents weren't very nice to you. You like me. No, I'm kidding. My parents are great.
15: David Cooper, are we as a society getting dumber?
16: Well, this is an interesting one. There's something called the Flynn effect, which should have made you feel great about yourself if you lived in the last century, which you and I both did. Mm-hmm. IQs over like the 1900s to the late 1990s were getting better and better, higher and higher as we measured them. It was this amazing thing.
15: And I got to ask, did the test change or was that a constant?
16: I believe the test was relatively constant. Okay. They think that better access to nutrition, education, health, they think like we lived better. I mean, many of us did in the West at least, and that contributed to it. That's what they think. They don't actually know, but they observed the increase.
15: Okay, and then something happened.
16: Something did. The last 20 years or so, we've been looking at IQs.
15: Yeah.
16: Would it surprise you to find out we're on the decline now? We're getting dumber?
15: Well, I mean, I didn't know about dumber. I knew about sort of individual psychological aspects, like the kids have shorter attention spans and they're more prone to aggression, all these things that are tied to smartphone use and, doom scrolling, right? Everything is designed to grab their attention and then have it switch over to something else really quick. But I didn't know that.
16: Spoiler alert, it's not just kids, though. It's us, too. And kids, but us, too. It's not just young people. It's everyone. We're all getting dumber on average.
15: I'm getting smarter every day. Did you not know that? Have I not said that on the show? I'm brilliance with salt and pepper hair.
16: It's funny you should mention, that's how you know someone's smart. They tell you that they're smart. That's the only way you can know if someone's smart. Right. If they tell you they're smart, like they must be. Why else would they say it?
15: It's like vegans and CrossFit, you know?
16: So verbal ability is going down, like problem solving. But there is one area where we're doing slightly better.
15: Where?
16: And that's kind of a dismay to me. Spatial understanding. So like our ability to visualize and rotate objects in our minds, which, as you know, we've talked about in previous weeks.
15: Yeah.
16: I can't see things in my head, so I'm just dumb across the board.
15: I always thought that like they always said like video games are good for hand-eye coordination and spatial reasoning because, you know, like Tetris, for example, that's exactly what that was. And I have no doubt that there are aspects to video games that help hone certain skills, but you're saying generally, that the trend towards more screen time is leading to a dumber world.
16: I'm not saying that. I'm saying we're getting dumber. The researchers behind the study, and it's a many tens of thousands of people study, they don't actually know, but they speculate it could be smartphones. It could be screens. It also could just be less deep reading. We're doing a lot of superficial reading on our devices, but we aren't like chewing on novels like we used to before we had screens.
15: Yeah, I want to see a study that tells me the difference. What happens to your brain when you listen to a book, like with Audible, versus reading that same book?
16: I do both at the same time. Have you ever done that? Read it and listened to an audiobook? I love it. I love it.
15: There's no way that they activate the same parts of the brain.
16: That's why I like doing both. Yeah. I feel like it's a very immersive.
15: You ever seen that? Like there's so many of these guys online, like the crypto bros, right? Then one guy's like, I start my day at 3:30 in the morning and I'm listening to three books in triple overtime. So I'm activating the cortisol levels and then I set my intention for the day. And then I give my wife a piggyback for 3 hours up a treadmill while
16: snorting peptides.
15: Yeah, while snorting peptides. Exactly. Yeah. I'm a little too old to be part of the cohort that refers to the ick, but I know what the ick is. And now apparently there's some science behind it.
16: Yeah. I mean, I spoke to a researcher who is a psychology researcher at the University of New Brunswick, works in a lab where she studies sex and relationships, you know, this kind of stuff, very scholarly.
15: Yeah.
16: But she studies the ick, which, I mean, she wouldn't call it the ick. They call it, I think, romantic disgust is like the technical term.
15: Yeah, romantic disgust.
16: Or sexual disgust, if you want to get fancy about it.
15: Sudden feeling of utter disgust towards a romantic partner.
16: Yeah, and so this is a pop culture term. And there's the psychology and the pop culture, but it's essentially when you're dating someone, could be married to them, could be the first month, and then they do something like this researcher gave me an example of someone she studied where the boyfriend flossed in front of the girlfriend, looked at the gunk on the floss, and then proceeded to eat the gunk on the floss, and then she could not be in bed with him anymore, ever again, after that.
15: So what did she say was the reason behind it?
16: Well, evolutionary, you know, back in the day, our ancestors 50,000 years ago, if someone grossed you out, it means they're like, you know, they're more likely to have germs, and then you're less likely to have healthy offspring with them. So they say it's all like genetics, this ick. Situation.
15: Yeah, see, I'm going to offer a counterpoint because I don't believe that.
16: Please do.
15: I think we've all had those moments and forever when you're all of a sudden you're colliding with a new partner and you're learning about them. We've seen these things before. Previous generations have just rolled with it and said, all right, well, that's a gross thing that this person that I love does. And I'm sure he or she is going to see some gross stuff that I do. But we're living in a time where relationships are treated like products, like commodities, individuals. When you're scrolling for a mate on another social media or on a dating app, you're shopping. Right? You're shot, and there's always something better out there. And so I think what it is these technologies have unlocked someone's permission. They're giving themselves permission to be to take that very normal historical feeling that we've all had and everyone's had, our grandparents had it, and use it as a justification to say, I can't be with this person anymore. And
16: I'm actually going to agree with you, kind of. Yeah. It's a rare moment.
15: Well, all right.
16: I think there's kind of like the evolutionary ick where you're like this person eats expired food.
15: Yeah.
16: And I'm worried they're going to make me sick. Our caveman ancestors would write that
15: makes
16: person
15: sense.
16: Off.
15: That makes sense.
16: But I also agree there's the pop culture ick where one little thing disgusts you for 2 seconds and you dump the dude or dump the woman. And I agree with you. That's kind of BS.
15: And when you combine that with the other side of the equation, which is this belief that that I'm worthy of something better. Like there's always something better. Like it's you know, I can't believe I settled. The grass
16: I'll
15: is
16: keep
15: always
16: swiping.
15: Green. I'll keep swiping, and I'm going to get my 10. I'm going to get my what's his name? Investment bro, 6 foot what? 6 foot two trust fund.
16: I'm 2'6" and don't have a trust fund. I'm eligible. I'm out here in these streets.
15: Yeah,
16: for some reason I'm taken. I don't know why.
15: I think there's a combination of like the apps are deluding people, but also giving them permission to do stuff that nobody else ever would have. Because when you hear your partner fart for the first time. Yeah, it's probably gross, but eventually you're going to find it adorable. Well, it's Robin Williams' character what the hell is the movie about the genius?
16: Good Will Hunting. Sure, no.
15: Good Will Hunting. Where he says, my wife used to fart in her sleep, and she farted so loud she woke up the dog. You remember that whole
16: yeah,
15: thing?
16: Yeah, yeah.
15: And he said, those are the things that I miss about her. Those are the things, now that she's gone, those are the things that I miss because only I knew them. They belonged to me. They were our secret language. Like that's a gross one, but we all have those things, right? And those are the things that aren't shared with anyone else because you have that intimacy. And people are saying they don't want that. They want perfection. They want what they see on social media.
16: I agree with you. And in fact, these researchers say one way to get over it is to just have this belief that your partner may have done a gross thing, but they're not a gross person.
15: Yeah.
16: And engage with that rather than engage with the gross thing.
15: Yeah,
16: this actually helps.
15: And look, if you find out that your partner is a secret racist, yeah, you have permission to get the ick. Like
16: that's the worst kind of racist. It's
15: the secret ones, right? And you find out that he's spending $6,000 a month on OnlyFans. You can have the ick, right?
16: But $5,000 is all right.
15: But if you see him, picking his toes. I mean, like welcome to the world. Welcome to
16: pick your nose, toes, or the scales off your elbows.
15: But it also
16: we
15: means
16: still
15: like, it also means that that person is trusting you and is being their. Their authentic self. And if you can't handle that, get out of the dating pool. All right, my friend. Thank you so much. David Cooper, we appreciate you.
16: Oh, what a pleasure. Catch the last show this evening is what you should have said, Ben.
15: Yeah, but I'm lazy. I'm a genius, but I'm lazy. All right, take care. Goodbye, Edmonton. We'll see you soon. When we come back, we've got a story of plagiarism for
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11: This is Global News. I'm Jacob New. We're hearing from another family grappling with the loss of their home to the Bradley Creek fire at the north end of Okanagan Lake.
12: When we drove out, the flames were in our yard. They were already surrounding our house. And when we left out the driveway, and there's flames on both sides.
11: Kelly Mass lived with her daughter and grandchild on the benchland above Okanagan Lake. As the wind-whipped flames closed in on Saturday, they had just minutes to grab some essentials and get out. Mass says she's now trying to replace basic necessities and find a long-term place to stay, and that process is proving challenging.
12: Dealing with the evacuation process that they've set up with emergency services has been less than ideal. We went through it in 2021, and it seemed like they were less prepared, not better prepared, but everything in the house, it looked like a bomb actually hit it and the roof just came down and collapsed. There's nothing in there but metal skeletons.
11: The Bradley Creek fire hasn't shown any significant growth since Sunday and is mapped at about 2,800 hectares. A wildfire in Belcarra Regional Park is now being held after a major response from firefighters and helicopters east of Vancouver.
0: Crews using hand tools continue to dig away at hotspots on the fire. The blaze under a BC Hydro transmission line near the Sugar Mountain Trail in Anmore remains about 1.5 hectares. Two properties were evacuated as a precaution, and dozens more were placed on alert. But officials say the fire is no longer expected to spread beyond containment lines, and all property restrictions have been lifted. Crews will stay on scene for several more days, extinguishing hotspots and securing the perimeter. Brent Arnold-Smith is with Metro Vancouver.
3: We had 40 firefighters on the site this morning actioning the fire. So a significant number, and a lot of work's gone on the fire ground.
0: The cause of the fire? Still under investigation. Aaron MacArthur, Global News.
11: Vancouver Mayor Ken Sim has made an urgent request to the Premier, calling on him to open up 100 new involuntary care beds in the city to deal with the mental health and addictions crisis. Catherine Urquhart reports.
13: In the letter obtained by Global News, Mayor Ken Sim says Vancouver is the city most visibly affected by this crisis and is consistently carrying the overwhelming weight of street disorder in the province, yet has not received a single new involuntary care bed. EB has not responded to a demand for 100 new involuntary care beds, but earlier in the day, he defended his government's work on mental health and addictions.
14: I was just up in Prince George announcing a new 100-bed facility that's going to provide people with intensive mental health and addiction supports for people who are struggling with addiction, mental health, and brain injury. We simultaneously announced a site in Surrey.
13: Vancouver says Coastal Health has allowed it to fully fund more than 50 positions, bringing additional nurses and other staff to the de-escalation unit and Indigenous Crisis Team. Catherine Urquhart, Global News.
11: And Vancouver police need your help in finding a missing man with Alzheimer's. 59-year-old Keith Gurney was last seen at St. Paul's Hospital Wednesday evening. In addition to Alzheimer's, Gurney has other cognitive impairments and difficulty walking. He is 5 feet 9 inches with short gray hair and a gray beard. He was last seen wearing a black baseball hat and plaid shirt over a red Canadian soccer jersey with black pants. If you see Gurney, you're asked to call 911 and stay with him until help arrives. From the Global News Desk, I'm Jacob New. This is-

0: Welcome back to the Ben Mulrooney Show. Yeah, tell me lies. Lies are abundant. Everybody lies. Sometimes a little white lie, and sometimes it's a big lie that can get you fired. And we've seen tons of stories in journalism when somebody plagiarizes or makes stuff up. Think about Jason Blair from the New York Times. There was Stephen Glass. That book, Shattered Glass, was all about him making stuff up. And they met with the swift punishment of shame and losing their jobs and losing their credibility. But they also brought sort of their profession into disrepute, which is a shame. Well, we're witnessing a very similar story play out in the world of academia. Jason Arday is a British sociologist. He became the youngest black professor in the history of Cambridge University in the UK. And he has been the darling of British academia for, well, since he came into prominence. Let's listen to a little bit of a clip so we can get some insights into the mind of Jason Arday.
1: But I love Home and Away and Neighbours. Like a lot, right?
0: You know what? We can't get that volume up. It doesn't matter. Anyway, the guy's full of it. One of the reasons he became such a star is, like so many heroes, it's all about the origin story. And he grew up in poverty. He said he was nonverbal until the age of 11, overcame a major learning challenges, and then rose very quickly through academia. But then 2 years ago, he was accused of plagiarism, and that triggered multiple investigations by Cambridge. The thing is, though, it's the reaction to the investigations, absolutely predictable in 2026, or in the world we're living in today. He said he was being held to higher standards because he is black. And he said the investigation reflected racial bias in academia. You may have found racial bias in academia, but if you said something that somebody else said, that's plagiarism, and it doesn't matter. It's not about the color of your skin. It's the words. It's the white of the page and the black of the ink. And if you stole somebody else's ink and somebody else's pages, you're a plagiarist. Here's what they found. Oh, he resigned after the third investigation, by the way. So he was accused of plagiarizing parts of his PhD thesis and lots of other academic work. And this is the stuff, by the way, that helps build the myth of this man. Media reports were identifying passages that were either identical or nearly identical to earlier research. And there are some allegations that claim he reproduced material with minimal edits, even keeping in the original errors. I mean, this stuff's either true or it's not. And if people can prove it's true, then you're a liar and you're a plagiarist and you're a fabulist. He reportedly listed a book that was titled Blackness, A Critical Reexamination, as part of his academic output, except nobody can find this book he says he wrote. It doesn't exist. But despite that, racist. And there might have been some red flags early on because he might have embellished a few things, like saying that he ran 600 miles in 6 days. That's a lot of miles and not a lot of days. And he claimed to have raised £5.5 million for charity. All of that should have been, like, you should be able to source that stuff. You should be able to prove it. Someone would have seen him leave for a 600-mile run and see him come back 6 days later. We're living in a time where people track that stuff on their smartphones. Where's the data there? Where's the proof that you raised £5.5 million? But here's what's getting interesting is there was a journalist who was investigating him for all this alleged plagiarism, and he was unexpectedly contacted by the police. What did they say to him? Like, I think he probably thought, oh my goodness, did something happen to this Mr. Arday? I hope he didn't hurt himself. They warned the journalist not to reach out to him again because Arday said the inquiries were, quote, harming his mental health. Even though the reporter hadn't emailed him in months. And by the way, the reporter had plenty on this guy, hundreds of pages of evidence. Alleged proof that he had copied large sections of other academics' work for his PhD. But the university's slow investigations and all of these legal threats meant that the story eventually exploded online. instead of being handled quietly through proper academic channels. So I guess Arde was pushing back and throwing out wild accusations of racism, even though it was that same academic structure that propelled him to superstardom. And it was precisely because he was black and the first black to be tenured at Cambridge and the youngest to be tenured. It is precisely because of those things that he was able to achieve such high levels. But because he was lobbing these bombs, it made it really hard for them to conduct their investigation. And so eventually the dam burst and it burst online. Cambridge, by the way, initially avoided deeper scrutiny. They were relying on technicalities. And that's what let the controversy grow until he ultimately resigned. And the case is now seen as a major failure of academic oversight. And yeah, I mean, if you put your blinders on and okay, this guy can't be, he must be who he says he is because we're the ones who put him in a position to be under such scrutiny. But that's what happens, right? When you're elevated to that position, there are no shadows to hide in. You're at the top of the mountain. You cast the shadows. And so the spotlight was intense. And I don't know what to tell you. By the way, if you're wondering what he looks like, imagine, remember Terrence Trent D'Arby? Terrence Trent D'Arby from the like late 80s, early 90s, looks like him after a Diddy party, meaning he always looks like he just rolled around in baby oil. He's very, very, he's like a baby seal, his skin. Don't you think, Joy?
2: A bit of Bob Marley also.
0: Yeah, he's got long dreads, cares very much about his appearance, but he's very shiny. I don't know what he's using, but he's very shiny. He almost looks like a Ken doll. That's that material. It's very interesting. But the chef's kiss to all of this, the kicker that makes this story just so wonderful. He posted a resignation letter, an update from Jason Arde. Dear colleagues, it is with profound sadness that I write to resign with immediate effect. And it goes on. He's got his picture up there and he's very shiny. According to the leading AI writing detection software, Pangram, Arde's resignation letter is, quote, fully AI generated with high confidence. I mean, come on, man. People are calling you. People are calling you, saying that you aren't what you say you are, and you can't even resign using your own words. Don't let the door hit you, man. It's a shame. It's a shame because you don't like to see people fall. But if they fall because they could never walk in the first place, then they're kind of that's nature correcting itself, I think. But I remember some of those big stories in the past. That Stephen Glass one was a big one. If you haven't seen the movie Shattered Glass, it was one of it was a great one. It was a small independent film, but absolutely great. Words matter, facts matter, language matters. And if you're going to play fast and loose with one of them, you're playing fast and loose with all of them. And good luck to you. Well, we just mentioned Ken, the Ken doll. That's from the Mattel company. Well, the fourth largest toy company in the world is Canadian. One of the co-founders is going to join us after the break for a long form interview. Ronan Harari has written a book called No Experience Necessary: Why Betting on Yourself in Your 20s is the Best Decision You Will Ever Make. My kids are a stone's throw from 20, so I got lots of questions for Ronan when he comes into the studio on the Ben Mulrooney Show next.
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0: One of the best parts of doing this job, when I was hired, I said, look, I know a lot of people. And my boss at the time said, you know really interesting people who do interesting things. So you feel free to open the door to the studio and bring them in. And one of my friends is a hyper successful entrepreneur who built one of the biggest toy companies in the world. It's more than a toy company, actually. And he's now a best selling author. On top of that, Ronen Harari is one of the founders of Spin Master Toys, and he's written a book called No Experience Necessary: Why Betting on Yourself in Your 20s is the Best Decision You Will Ever Make. And he joins me for the rest of the hour. Ronen, welcome. Thank you for being here.
16: That's great to be here, Ben.
0: So we were talking during the break. This book is coming at a very important time for me as a dad, because I lucked out when God was handing out kids.
16: Right.
0: But you know, no parent is ever going to check every box that they want with their kid. Your kid is going to be your kid, and whoever they are, you love them, and that's it. And you're fortunate to have them in your life. My two sons are so good at so many things, but they're almost 16, and they're normal kids. They like normal things, but I watch other kids who wake up early to go to practice, or they're creative and they want to write a book, or they, who knows what it is.
16: Right.
0: My kids have not found their thing yet. And I'm not suggesting they have to find their thing, but I want them to be curious about finding their thing.
16: Listen, I think kids surprise. I think that I surprised my parents.
0: Yeah.
16: Like, listen, I was a latchkey kid and, you know, like I call myself like a free range chicken, growing up in the 80s. But I think the greatest thing about growing up in the 80s, there wasn't that much pressure, you know, in terms of what you're going to do.
0: Yeah.
16: And
0: it's different today.
16: It's very different today. And I think that, it's hard for me to speak to because I don't have children, but maybe I have a different, perspective as a result of not having kids. And, I think that letting your kids, all kids develop at different times. And, you know, for myself, you know, I got identified with learning disability at 10 years old, called dysgraphia. So for me, I took on a completely different journey than a lot of my other friends.
0: Yeah.
16: And I think that...
0: were you, when you were, that was identified, were you put into a special
16: Yeah, stream? I was a special ed kid.
0: Yeah.
16: And I grew up with a lot of shame about it because I was like, you know, my parents didn't really talk about it with me. And then when I wrote an exam, I got extra time and I had to go to a different class.
0: Yeah.
16: And then everybody was like, Ren, where were you? And I was like, yeah, I was around. Da, da, da. You know, I was the king of stories.
0: Yeah.
16: But it really taught me how to grind my way through life. Mm. And then when I graduated from university, and I was actually super lucky to get into university.
0: Where'd you go?
16: I went to Western. I had a 69 and I was on the waiting list. My mom was like, go drive to Western, drive to London and go sit till they let you in. And that's what I did. And they let me in. So I was the king of C's, you know, occasionally I got a B.
0: And where did the surprise happen when you said you surprised your mother? Like where's that fork in the road where she didn't expect you to,
16: you know,
0: was it when you said I'm,
16: I think because I had the learning disability, you know, the expectations were lower.
0: Okay.
16: Right. Like I didn't think about going to law school or becoming a doctor. I actually would have loved to be a doctor if I had the academics. Yeah. And so I think that's where the expectations were. But I will say this much to my mother's credit. When I started my business, she was super supportive.
0: How old were you?
16: I was 23.
0: Okay.
16: And we basically turned the house, into a horticulture garden. Okay. Because we were starting with this product called Earth Buddies, a little potato head. You put in water, grows grass for hair. And she was like, take over the house. Here are my contacts. Here's my relationship. There's still sawdust in the back of her car. So she was super supportive. And just back to your original, what we're talking about with your kids, I think the number one thing is to support your kids with what they want to do because it's their life.
0: Oh, yeah.
16: Okay. And they have their own internal knowing.
0: Yeah.
16: And I bet you your kids actually know what they want to do. Mm. It just hasn't come out yet.
0: That's I'm not worried at all about them. I want to be clear, and I don't want to force them to do anything. My dad's credo that he passed down to us was find the thing you love and do it as well as you possibly can.
16: Right.
0: It came and bit him in the butt a couple of times because he called me up and he says, "What do you think of your brother Nick? They're leaving that great job at the bank to become an entrepreneur." I said, "Well, Dad, it seems to have found something he loves, and I'm sure he's going to do it as well as he can." He goes, like, "Oh, God damn it!" He hangs up the phone. But yeah, I mean, it's something I live by. I want them to do whatever they want to do, just so long as they love it,
16: right.
0: and they do it as well as they possibly can.
16: Yeah.
0: So what happened? So, where'd the idea for a toy company come from?
16: Well, it came after because the Earth Buddy was a successful product, but we knew it had a short lifespan to it.
0: Yeah.
16: And we were looking for something else. And we noticed the kids were actually playing with this product called Devil Sticks at the schools.
0: I remember that, yeah.
16: And I was playing with them when I used to see the Grateful Dead shows when I was a teenager. And I was like, how are young kids playing with this when like hippies were playing with us? And I was like, there's something here. So we said, well, we have a factory. So let's manufacture some and see if we can sell them. And we ended up a toy fair in 1995. And we got super lucky. We got them into Toys R Us. We got them into KB Toys. Sold a million pieces that year. Because there was something in the zeitgeist with the Devil Sticks. Mm-hmm. And then we were like, okay, should we go into horticulture or toys? We were like, toys is much better.
0: Yeah, the pivot was good.
16: And my business third partner, Ben Verity, was at school and living together with Jen Irwin from the Irwin Toys family. And they said to us, you know, there's all these people that invent toys for a living. They don't commercialize them, but they invent them. You don't have to have them on your payroll. Here's a list. And we started meeting with all these toy inventors. And our first really big toy was this product called Sky Shark, which is an airplane. You pump it up, flick the propeller, it flies 45 seconds. Okay. And we signed it from these two British inventors. It was so much fun. Spent all our money that we made from the Earth Buddies, all our money from the Devil Sticks, put it into this product and brought it to market in 1998. But the craziest thing, and I write about it in the book, there's a thing about the power of not knowing.
0: Yeah.
16: When we licensed the product, we didn't know that Hasbro would turn it down, Mattel would turn it, every toy company in the world had turned it down. We thought we were the first to see it.
0: Yeah. And what was the first moment for the company where you didn't have to hope and pray that it was going to be okay, that the company was successful enough that you could, you weren't taking chances the way you were there. Like it was.
16: Then we're hoping and praying all the time.
0: All the time. All the time. Still today.
16: All the time.
0: Even with all the success of Paw Patrol and, I mean, I lived through that. Your toys and your products are the, they populated my kids' childhood.
16: Listen, we don't take anything for granted at any moment in time. And the thing that we've done is constantly tried to diversify the company so we can smooth out our revenues and stuff. Mm. We're constantly trying to bring amazing products to the kids and keep the franchises going.
0: I'll just say one last thing is my favorite toy. Like it made me feel like a kid was the Hatchimal.
16: Right.
0: When that Hatchimal came out, it made me feel like a kid. I love that. We had it on my TV show. I would not stop talking about that thing. It was freaking brilliant.
16: Listen, that is an incredible product.
0: So when did you decide that you had a story like this to tell?
16: It was about 10 years ago when I hit middle age.
0: Yeah.
16: And I was thinking back to all these amazing things that accrued to you in your 20s.
0: Yeah.
16: And I was like, there's something here and I want to share it with everybody. And I wanted to reframe topics like luck and everybody's rooting for you and the power of not knowing and the zeitgeist. I'm super passionate about the zeitgeist. And I realized like when you're in your 20s, you are the zeitgeist.
0: Yeah.
16: Right. And in business, you're constantly looking for white space opportunities and being able to see what's happening in society and how things are changing in business. That's a real competitive edge. And so I wanted to share those insights. And so I wrote the book, very much squarely from 23 to 30.
0: Okay.
16: Those are the 7 years.
0: All right.
16: And then I gave myself the time to do it.
0: Yeah. Well, we're going to talk about all that after. It's interesting you say that. If you are the zeitgeist, how do you know what the zeitgeist is? It reminds me of this great line in the final episode of The Office where Andy Bernard said, I wish there was a way of knowing that you're in the good old days before you leave the good old days. So if you are the thing, how can you see the thing? So it'll be very interesting. I'm very much looking forward to talking to you. Like I said, this could not have come at a better time for me.
16: Yeah.
0: And I'm glad that we're going to be sharing it with everybody. So don't go anywhere. Much more with Ronen Harary, the author of No Experience Necessary. Now a bestseller. What does that even mean in Canada? We'll talk about that next.

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18: If I've said it once, I've said it a million times. There is no class of Canadian that I hold in higher regard than the entrepreneurial class. They are the engine of the economy. They build community. They build entire cities. They represent 52% of the government GDP in this country. Without them, we have nothing. We don't have neighborhoods. We don't have safe streets. We don't have people with jobs. We do not have a country. And I'm sitting with one of the great entrepreneurs in Canada, one of the founders of Spin Master Toys, and now a first-time author.
7: First time.
18: First time author, and he hits it out of the park for the very first time. No experience necessary. Why betting on yourself in your 20s is the best decision you'll ever make. Ronan Harary continues his conversation here on the Ben Mulrooney Show. Okay, so when you decide to do this, why focus on, what problem were you trying to solve? What myths were you trying to break? What were you trying to teach us with the book?
7: Well, it's funny you bring up entrepreneurs in your introduction. It was to get people that are inclined to go into business for themselves to make the case that they should do it or make the case that they shouldn't do it.
18: Okay.
7: Right. And it's come out like this, but the book is like a supportive parent, and it's also there to create dialogue and discussion in the house. And I think a lot of kids grow up and they don't have the dialogue and discussion. There's a lot of inseds with families.
18: Yeah.
7: And so my wish is for this book to actually create the dialogue and discussion. Yeah. Yeah. And so it was to encourage more entrepreneurship.
18: Yeah. Yeah, and I'm glad you do, because we need more of that. Yeah. There's a study that came out from the CFIB just a few months ago that said 55% of business owners in Canada would not recommend to a friend or family member to start a business in Canada today.
7: Well, I would disagree with that.
18: Yeah.
7: Wholeheartedly. Listen, yeah. I think the country needs 100x.
18: Yeah.
7: I think this is one of the best countries in the world to start a business. You have so many supports. You can live in the best country in the world and be next to the greatest market in the world and also if you have a global mindset, right? I mean, the world everything is possible now. But you have incredible talent here in this country.
18: But there are so many kids this age that you're focusing on. Like, your optimism for them is, I think, needed today. Right. But a lot of people might say, what's it based on? The data says they leave school and the jobs aren't necessarily there. And if they do get the job, they can't afford to do all the things that we were able to do and our parents were able to do. So what's your optimism based on?
7: Well, a couple of things. One is, I encourage people not to be defined by the times and to let themselves define themselves. And the other thing is that we're all born in different decades, right? But the one thing that will always stay the same is the things that accrue to you and the benefits that you have in your 20s will always stay the same, right? So for example, when you're young, everybody's rooting for you.
18: Yeah.
7: When you start a business at 25, okay, people look at you and they're like, I want you to win.
18: Yeah.
7: Okay. When you ask an older person for advice, it's a form of giving back.
18: Yeah.
7: Okay. It's better than writing a check to a charity. It's like a live opportunity for them to share their wisdom. When we started our business, we picked up the phone. We called Alan Hausfeld, founder of Hasbro. He took our calls. Okay, he helped us. He was so excited for us to get into the toy business.
18: Really?
7: Yeah, he was so excited.
18: You would think that he'd want to keep everybody out.
7: Nope. He was like, "This is great for the toy business. More innovation. Okay, it's going to drive more consumers to the shops. This is great, and it's unbelievable. It was very sad. He passed away last year. He was the patriarch of the toy industry, and he gave us our Hall of Fame award 2 years ago, just before he passed. Right. So he tracked us all the way through.
18: Yeah.
7: A great thing happened in our business when we got our first big order. We got an order for 500,000 pieces from Kmart Corporation, okay, when we were 23 years old.
18: Yeah.
7: I walked in, I did this crazy meeting, I drove down to Detroit, okay, I had a meeting with the wrong buyer, okay, okay. I pitched the buyer, and he told me I'm not the buyer. I didn't believe him. I pitched him again, he said, I'm not the buyer. I pitched him again, I said, can you take it on consigned sale? He said, no. I'm like, well, who is the buyer? And he gave me this name. I walked around Kmart Corporation. People need to realize that Kmart was like Amazon.
18: Yeah, of course it was.
7: Back in the day. And I found this lady. Her name was Adrienne Zaks. I gave her the pitch. She said, okay, I'm going to give you a meeting at 3:30. I go downstairs. The guys that got me the meeting are like, let's go for lunch to celebrate. I'm like, I'm not going anywhere. I come back up at 3:30 and I walk in, Ben, and I look, and she's got seven other competing products because the Earth Buddy was like an open market product. So I'm like, okay, I found the right buyer, but I need to reduce my price. Before I sat in my seat, I changed the price from $265 to $165. I pitched her for 20 minutes, and then she did the most magical thing. She gave me the vendor book, and she said, I'm going to order 48,000 pieces.
18: Wow.
7: And if it goes well, I'm ordering 500,000 pieces for Christmas.
18: And it went well.
7: We ended up selling 1.5 million pieces to Kmart, and it changed the whole trajectory of her business. And I will tell you that she gave

0: But if had Shopify existed at the time, it would still be going on today. And so those tools exist for kids today to take on things that did not, that seemed impossible back in the day.
1: True. And I also would say like this is that I'm a big believer in redefining what success is.
0: Yeah. Well, that's what I was going to ask, because I wanted to talk about what the definition of success is and what the definition of failure is. Cause you talk about it's okay to fail, but what it does, is it okay to fail writ large, or, you know, failing in a single, a double, a home run, what?
1: Well, you don't want to fail in the home runs.
0: Yeah, that's what they're right.
1: You want to fail in singles, the doubles, the triples, yeah. Right? But I can tell you that we've had so many failures in our business, and the failures led us to our successes.
0: Yeah.
1: Right? But back to the successes, I just want to say is like, I think everybody defining their own definition of success and following their own internal knowing, I think is the most important thing. And that never goes away. It doesn't matter what decade you're born in. But from a failure perspective, you know, we had a string of products in the 90s. Don't Free Freddy, Key Charm Cuties, Tickle Secrets Babies, all three of them failed, three failures in a row, yeah. But that led to other successes.
0: What were the conversations around amongst the brain trust in your company after the first, after the second, after the third failure?
1: It's this, you're never going to believe it, but we never talked about the failures.
0: But how do you then learn from them? Like, what do you do? How do you?
1: Because everybody knows the score. Everybody knows who was involved, who did what. Yeah. And I'm very proud of the fact of the culture that we built, which is a non-blame culture. Yeah. We didn't blame anybody. Yeah. And we were like, we know exactly the reasons why the products didn't do well, right? You know, like either the marketing was a little bit off, yeah. The original idea, the execution. There's so many different factors that go into it. And we lived it, so we don't really need to talk about it. What we need to do is mark down the product, clean out the inventory, and get on to the next one and move forward at pace.
0: Yeah. Like, because you don't want a failure like the E.T. video game that sank Atari, right? Like that, nobody wants that level of failure. But I want to spend a little bit of time talking about success. And if it goes too long, we'll keep it going after the break. Don't you find that one of the headwinds facing this younger generation is this constant, it's almost impossible not to see other people succeeding with their curated reality that they present on social media. Like you see somebody that you want to be, and that guy's on a boat, and that guy's doing this, and that guy's doing that. Now, it might all be BS, but that's what they see.
1: Yeah, right? No, it must be very, very difficult.
0: Yeah.
1: It must be very, very difficult. That's why I said I enjoy the time that I grew up in.
0: Yeah.
1: But like you were saying before, there are certain benefits that this generation has to their advantage.
0: Yeah.
1: Right? What they can do with AI. I have a good friend of mine. She built a whole prototype using Claude that would have cost her $200,000 to do. She would have had to hire four or five engineers, and she's going and she's quitting her job and she's starting her own business as a result of the fact that she was able to create this proof of concept and see it come to life.
0: So what's the first step for somebody who gets out of college then? And like they're they're figuring out, maybe they got a job and they know it's not their forever job, but it's the job they got. How do they, like, what's the first, well, this is a question that we'll have to wait till after the break. What do they do next is what I want to talk to Ronan Harary about, the author of No Experience Necessary, next on The Ben Mulrooney Show.

0: My phone plan was too expensive, so I switched to the other guys. But they raised my price, so I switched to the other guys. And those other guys raised my rates too. But then the other guys, the first other guys, offered me a great deal, so I went back to them. But then they raised my rates again, and now I'm wondering if there's any other guys. In other words, they all seem the same.
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1: If you are the parent of a child who is, late teens, early 20s, and you might be worried about the direction that they're taking or the choices that they're making or the life that they're building, there's no need to worry. That's the time they're supposed to figure it out. And that is according to somebody who did just that. And boy, did he figure it out, building one of the biggest, most successful toy companies on the planet. He's put those stories and he's put those insights into a new best-selling book, No Experience Necessary, Why Betting on Yourself in Your 20s is the Best Decision You'll Ever Make. I'm so glad that Ronen Harary from Spin Master Toys has chosen to stick around for another segment. Thank you very much.
2: Pleasure.
1: So we were talking about that moment, right, where they've left college, they're armed with the knowledge they learned in that institution, and they're doing a job that may not be the thing they want, but it's the thing they're doing. What's that first step that you would suggest a young person take as they embark on building the life they want?
2: First is to realize that it's their life and to make the decisions on it. Consult other people, but to own the decision themselves, right? And I think if you want to go into business, I think the biggest decision you need to make is that I want to go into business for myself,
1: yeah.
2: Right?
1: Right.
2: If you try to have a job and look for the idea because you want to go into business, once you find the right idea, I don't believe that it works that way. I don't think the universe is going to meet you. But if you commit to it and you say, this is what I really want to do, and you make that statement, like we said, we want to be in business for ourselves. We never knew we wanted to be in the toy business. The toy business kind of found us.
1: Yeah.
2: And then we went with it and it was working for us. The other thing I would say is you don't have to think so far out. You don't have to think 5 years out. You don't have to think 10 years out. I met someone last week and they were 20 years old. And they said, Ronen, how do I prepare for my 30s? And I said to them, you know what? I think you need to prepare for when you're 20.
1: Yeah.
2: Right? And I think that's one of the challenges that young people face is there's so much pressure and they're thinking so far in advance. And I think what I would say is think 3 months out. Think 6 months out. Do things based on more on like a project basis and meet yourself where you're at.
1: Yeah.
2: Right? We started selling a sawdust filled in nylons with grass seed. I mean, it's as basic as you can get.
1: Yeah.
2: But it was appropriate for where we were at 23. And so that's what I would say is just match yourself where you're at.
1: Yeah.
2: And don't think too far out. Because if you think too far out, you're going to pressure yourself. Mm. And that's where the doubt creeps in. Yeah. And the doubt is the anti-lock.
1: It's interesting that you say that, because part of my origin story that I tell people is, I did not go to school for media. I didn't learn to be on radio and I didn't learn to be on TV, but I was given opportunities and they were low risk opportunities. My first show was so small and it was a digital cable channel. We used to say that the ratings would change if a dog accidentally stepped on the remote. And so I was able to, my skills matched the audience. And as the audience grew for the different shows I did, my skills grew as well. And the same thing happened in radio. I started working on a weekend show, 9 to noon every Saturday and Sunday. And as my skills got better as a broadcaster, my audience grew.
2: Can I ask you a question?
1: Yeah.
2: Why did you take that opportunity?
1: I took the opportunity to do TV because I was staring down the barrel of a legal career that I didn't want, and so I said I'll just do this until they realize I'm not good at it.
2: No, but why did you take the TV station that didn't have a lot of ratings?
1: Oh no, that's where they put me. That's where the CTV people put me, and I was glad they did because I was able to make those mistakes and not feel the brunt of the impact. If it had been, if the first thing I'd ever done was Canadian Idol, I wouldn't have lasted very long.
2: Right.
1: Yeah, and then same thing with radio. But I think you're right. Like give yourself grace and don't set unrealistic goals. Like, and you're right. Figure out what success means to you so that. But again, to try not to chase somebody else's goals. Right?
2: Can I tell you, every time, it's funny, I can only speak from the toy industry. Every time there's a success and everybody tries to copy that success, they can never do it.
1: Yeah.
2: And it's the same thing in life, right? You have your own life to live.
1: Yeah. I got very lucky early on in my career because I stopped comparing myself to other people because the people I was being compared to, it was an impossible comparison. I was being compared to Ryan Seacrest,
2: right.
1: Like, and his career was doing things that mine in Canada couldn't do. And I realized very quickly, I have to stop doing that. I have to stop pegging my success to his because I will fail. even though I'm on the number one show in the number one country, like why would I want to compare myself to that and feel like a failure when I'm a pretty big success?
2: Right.
1: Yeah. Sad you have to read your book for that. Talk to me though, like, because a lot of people, when they hear Spin Master, they think Paw Patrol. That must have been a whole, that this company was a success, but that was a, because then you start getting in all these other pies, right? It wasn't just toys. It was all the, right. all the other aspects of it.
2: Right. Well, Paw Patrol was actually, most people don't know this, but it came about in our 19th year of business. Okay. So it didn't just happen. And it was actually born in the lowest point of our company's career. Yeah, so we had launched this product called Bakugan, which is a small little, like a marble you roll onto a card, pops open, transforms. We did four seasons of TV around it. And it took our company from $450 million in sales to $1 billion in sales. And then a few years later, we dropped back to $450 million in sales. We had to go 350 people in our company. We had to recapitalize the business. And in that dark moment, when we were thinking about, should we continue the business? Paw Patrol was born. And the most amazing thing about that is that, and you talked about failure before, it's like the failures lead to your successes, where we stayed in the game, right? We had produced a few other shows before that didn't do well, and that's why the reason the sales went down in our business. But in that dark moment, this amazing gift was given to us, and we got to take the lessons that we learned for why we lost so much in sales was because we had so much hubris in our business. We believed that everything was just going to turn to gold.
1: Yeah.
2: And then we were like, no, we really need to get back to our knitting and pay attention to the details because everything's in the details. And so that's the thing with Paw Patrol. Paw Patrol is, I would say, one of the greatest, maybe I'm being exaggerating it a little bit, but one of the greatest Canadian exports.
1: Yeah.
2: Okay. Ever, because everything was done here in Canada. It's written in Canada, directed in Canada, produced in Canada, animated in Canada, and it's one of the greatest collaborations of Canadians coming together to put something out wonderfully into the world.
1: What do you tell a young person who listens, who reads a book, and he says, and he takes that big swing, and it is successful until it's not, and he's at a fork in the road. I could recapitalize for whatever that means for him. I could, we try it again, or I could take the lessons I learned from this failure and start something new. What would you tell him to measure to make that determination on his own?
2: I would say if you're enjoying while you're failing, if you're enjoying doing what you failed at, continue at it.
1: Yeah.
2: Right? Because you're going to accrue you're going to garner a bunch of knowledge as a result of the failure, and then you're going to be able to apply it into the next one. And so it's similar in politics. You know, it's like, you may run and you're not going to win the first time. You're not going to win the second time. You're not going to win the third time, right? But eventually you're going to get better at your craft and it's going to come. And I think the magic is all in the momentum.
1: Yeah.
2: It's in this. And there's also, people don't realize, but in failure, there's also momentum too.
1: Yeah.
2: Right. You're moving.
1: Oh,
2: you move the whole time. Right. And that movement is going to pay dividends in the future.
1: Yeah. And I think one of the things that I think needs to be pushed on this generation is how important human contact is. And communicating face to face, eye contact, knowing how to.
2: And I've never done a PowerPoint presentation in my life. Yeah. I've never done a PowerPoint because I believe it's all about, people want to hear what you have to say and they want to see how, and they want to feel how you say it.
1: Yeah.
2: Right.
1: I also tell young people, if they ever ask my opinion, I just like, invest in some decent stationery and write handwritten thank you notes.
2: Oh, totally.
1: I mean, an email that doesn't compare. People get a million emails a day. Nobody gets thank you notes anymore. So when they do, they matter. and that will make you memorable.
2: For sure.
1: Important. Yeah. And if somebody's offering free advice, take it. And you can choose to discount it if you want, but to take the advice.
2: 100%.
1: Yeah. Ronan Harary, thank you so much. Congratulations on all your success. Congratulations on the new success of the book. Do you have the writer's bug now?
2: I think I have another book in me, but it's going to be a few years.
1: come back here to talk about it. I appreciate it.
2: Thanks,
1: I appreciate,
2: man, I appreciate
1: you. Thank you so much. And you can buy the book, No Experience Necessary, Why Betting on Yourself in Your 20s is the Best Decision You'll Ever Make. I'm imagining bricks and mortar and online.
2: For sure.
1: All right. Thank you so much. All right. Don't go anywhere. We will be back. So time for the Toronto show after this. We got updates on the Gun for Hire Network in the latest consulate shooting. That's next right here on the Ben Mulroney Show.
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15: This is Global News. I'm Jacob New. A 72-year-old woman has suffered serious injuries after being attacked by a grizzly bear on Sunday. It happened around 3:45 in the afternoon in a remote area near Goldbridge, west of Lillooet. The victim was airlifted to hospital. The BC Conservation Officer Service says based on their investigation, they believe it was a defensive attack by a female grizzly with at least one cub. Therefore, they will not be killing the bear or trying to catch it. A hiker who went missing this week on Vancouver Island has been found alive. The 25-year-old man was hiking with a partner on Mount Albert Edward in Strathcona Provincial Park Monday. He eventually became separated as he didn't want to go further and stayed back, but he failed to return to the parking lot later that same day. Paul Berry with Comox Valley Search and Rescue says crews were called in and have been searching for the man, and they were able to locate him this morning.
16: There are some vertical sections where he is, but we know that hikers are often found on a travel route, and he is in a drainage, so a gully going off the side of the cliff, and that is where he has been probably for the last few days.
15: The man was airlifted off the mountain and transferred to an ambulance before being taken to hospital. Well, after 26 years, the Richmond Night Market says this will be its final season. Travis Persaud reports.
17: Organizers say their lease has expired, bringing the market's run at its current Duck Island location to an end. For more than two decades, the night market has drawn millions of visitors to Richmond, growing into a popular summer attraction. Nancy Small is the CEO of Tourism Richmond and says losing the market would be a big blow to the city.
18: Without the Richmond Night Market and you know, those thousands of people coming in every weekend, it's a big loss to our city, to our community, and frankly to our industry. So we're sad, but we also understand that, you know, economics and things evolve.
17: The night market's final day is September 20th. Organizers have not said whether the market could return at a new location. Travis Persaud, Global News.
15: An Alberta woman says a trip across Canada to honor her late husband ended up being disrupted by Air Canada. As Jasmine King reports, the man's ashes ended up disappearing after his wife was told they had to be checked in as luggage.
19: Twyla Shanahan and her husband Lawrence lived in northern Alberta, and Lawrence was originally from Newfoundland. After he died, Shanahan planned a trip back to his home to honor him. When she got to the Edmonton International Airport, she was told by staff she couldn't bring his ashes into the cabin and she had to check them as luggage. By the time Shanahan got to St. John's, Lawrence's ashes didn't make it with her. She had to track them down to be reunited with them. Shanahan would like to see more responsibility when it comes to transporting ashes.
20: Cremated remains should never leave their loved one's sight. It never. It's a dignity thing and just a compassion thing.
19: CATSA told Global News cremated remains are generally permitted, though it depends on whether screening can be successfully completed. Jasmine King, Global News.
15: And Conservative leader Pierre Poilievre says he's wondering how a Canadian intern accused of espionage at NATO's Belgium headquarters was not discovered by Canada in a vetting process. While speaking with reporters in St. John's today, the leader also questioned why intelligence from other countries and governments had been able to uncover the troubling information. The Belgian prosecutor's office said on July 25th, an investigating judge placed a Canadian national under arrest on charges of espionage and participation in a criminal organization. When asked by reporters, Prime Minister Mark Carney said such situations require the government to take stock and take lessons. From the Global News Desk, I'm Jacob New.
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22: Hey, welcome in. Here's what we're going to cover on The Last Show today. A university wanted to use AI to stop cheating on a remote exam. So they deployed the technology, the students wrote the thing, and then it all collapsed. Some 50,000 students now have to write this exam again because the technology failed miserably. We'll tell you about it in about 10 minutes' time. Then, after that, your salad might be trying to kill you or at least ruin your week with explosive, bathroom time. Halfway through the hour, Cyclospora, the parasitic outbreak, is getting worse in the U.S. Sadly, people have died. So we'll cover how things got this bad and how we got here. Those are just some of the things we're going to talk about on the show. You better believe there's going to be more. You better believe you're going to learn more. But for now, let's dive into the program. Imagine detecting an earthquake by subtle vibrations in already existing telecommunications infrastructure. What I just said is pretty confusing, but it's also pretty cool. So let's talk about it here with Carmi Levy, a tech analyst, and he joins us for It's Time for Technology Time, a redundantly named radio segment. That's also a podcast. Welcome to the show, Carmen.
0: Nicely timed, David. Thanks for having me.
22: Okay. I always love when scientists use already existing stuff in new and novel ways to do really cool stuff. What am I saying? Detecting earthquakes. You'd think you'd have to have all kind of like measurement sensors and stations and seismic, I don't know, whatever. But it looks like we might be able to detect them using technology that we already have that's already laying in a lot of ground.
0: Yeah. So it turns out we already have the technology already built out, and it's in our broadband internet network. So all of those fiber optic cables that have already been installed underground, over the ground, whatever, it turns out that if you can detect interference in its transmissions, you can actually detect earthquakes before they begin to shake and destroy the land on top of them. So it's an interferometer. And scientists at the United States Geological Survey, they have an earthquake science center, and they discovered that they can detect in this manner. And it replaces, or hopefully it'll replace, an existing system that they use. It's called Shake Alert. That is an earthquake early warning system that's been in place for a number of years, but sometimes it misses earthquakes, and sometimes it generates false alarms that freak people out for no good reason. And so this is the cool thing. The technology is already out there. It's called a distributed acoustic sensing, or DAS, seismometer. And all it takes is really a software update on existing infrastructure. No need to spend billions to put sensors out over a large geographic area.
22: So how does it work? Does it detect the shifts in light along the cables? Like what exactly does it do?
0: Yeah, they don't go into a huge amount of detail, but basically it's fiber optic sensing, because fiber optic cables use pulses of light to send data from here to there. And so if you can measure interference to them, so for example, the same signal goes down two cables and there's a difference between one and the other, that could signal, oh, there's some shaking going on, and it'll actually show you where that shaking is happening. So it's almost like a large sensor. It wasn't originally designed to be a sensor, but it turns out fiber optic cables have that property, that capability of being a shaking sensor. And the neat thing is it detects the waves that happen in an earthquake before the ground actually starts to shake. So the cool thing is you actually get a few seconds, upwards of 30 seconds of advance warning from this system before your building actually starts to shake and windows start to break.
22: I mean, 30 seconds, is that really enough to prevent a disaster? Maybe not. But here's my thought, and I'm totally speculating here. I haven't read anything that points to this. But if you want to make computer chips, you need, it basically works like old school photography. They use like light to get a negative image.
0: Yeah.
22: Lithography. Mm-hmm. And you need an environment, and you need your chip fabrication facility to be in a very stable place. So a great place to build all these manufacturing plants would be on a fault line. So you definitely would not want to put them in Silicon Valley, which is near the San Andreas Fault, or in California, famously earthquake. So I wonder if private companies, manufacturing facilities that really need a stable environment to get a product out, lest they waste expensive silicon wafers, I wonder if they could like detect, hey, we're about to have an earthquake, turn the lab off, something like that.
0: Yeah, and I would expect that this would be incorporated into systems in earthquake-prone zones, anything around the Pacific Ring of Fire in the U.S. And of course, in Asia, where a lot of chip manufacturing or fabrication facilities or fabs are located as well. And so this has potential implications that are global. If we think that the chip shortage is bad now, imagine what happens if these facilities are taken out by an earthquake. So any technology that gives them advanced notifications so they can shut down production, minimize the potential for damage when the earth actually begins to shake, will have huge implications, not only for saving lives, which of course is an amazing outcome, but also for the global economy as well, protect it from this kind of disaster.
22: Let's move to our next story here with Carmi Levy, a tech analyst. Okay, I go on LinkedIn these days and I just see pages and pages of posts that have the hallmarks of AI. They have certain words that are common in AI. They use lists in sentences in a way that is so characteristic of AI. They use that double bold dash, the M dash, which is a real tell. Yeah. And I'm like, my friends are just posting slop. You know, like clickbaity slop. And I wonder, is it just my LinkedIn? Because I used to work in the tech industry before I moved into radio and podcasting and broadcasting. And all my former professional contacts are all like techies. And so they're more likely to do it. Or is AI or has LinkedIn as a whole turned into a slop platform? It's an open question. I've talked to academics that say LinkedIn has great stuff on it. And then I've talked to former peers that say I won't even use the platform for anything anymore. Where do you stand on the current state of LinkedIn? Is the content on there mostly just AI garbage?
0: Anecdotally, you know, in my feed certainly seems to have been overwhelmed with AI slop. And there is data that proves that that's exactly what's happening. That there's a company called Pangram that's an AI detection tool. And they analyzed a number of different platforms and they found that LinkedIn was far and away the one that was most infested with AI slop on the platform. Upwards of 40% of content on the average LinkedIn feed is in fact either fully AI generated or at least partially AI generated. And in some tests, it's more than other platforms like Substack and Reddit. So you know, it's overwhelming. They're introducing now a new feature that
22: I love this button that they put in there.
0: Yeah, it's so you know basically it's called a seems like AI slop button. If you're reading something on the platform and you think it's AI, then you click on the three dots on top of the post and there's an option to tag it seems like AI slop. And then that will train LinkedIn in theory to identify this content and then de-emphasize it. So the algorithm will not show it to other people. It won't find its audience. And that sounds great because the more you can train the platform, then the better the chances are of controlling the spread of AI slop. But really the problem here is you're assuming that everyone who reads LinkedIn is going to you know play the game, that everyone's going to click on those three dots and tag it whenever they see it. We've done this with spam because there are spam notifiers as well in those three dot menus. And we still have spam as a problem. We still have fraudulent content as a problem. And so whenever you ask humans en masse to do something to contribute to the greater good, they don't always behave as you'd like them to behave.
22: And we'll have a psychologist on later to discuss that. No, I'm kidding. But I really like this idea of like, we've already got the dislike button. We got the spam button. We got the, you know, this content is graphic or inappropriate. Now we have the seems like AI garbage button, which I love. I want it for my email. I want it for my YouTube videos. I want it for LinkedIn. I want it everywhere. But will I use it? I don't often click the it's spam button now that I think about it. So maybe I'm just getting too excited about something that may not ever really get used.
0: I just wish companies like LinkedIn and others would get better at using AI and machine learning to identify this stuff at source. They should fix it, not us.
22: When we come back, we'll talk about the phone that fell over a kilometer from an airplane, landed in a field, and was found in surprisingly good condition. We'll tell you about that silly story and more with Carmi Levy. It's time for Technology Time continues in a moment.
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22: All right, let's talk about an artist whose phone got sucked out of a plane, dropped, I don't know, over 1,000 meters to the ground, and was okay. It was an iPhone. This is like, you know, was it an iPhone actually? Yes. And this is a great story. One good story for Apple, finally. I'm here with Carmi Levy, a tech analyst, to talk phones dropping out of planes. Carmi, welcome back.
0: Good to be back. Yeah, this story is, I think, everyone's worst nightmare. You know, you're flying in a plane, in this case, a Cessna Skyhawk.
22: Yeah, at first I was like, this can't be a jet, because if something got sucked out of a jet, I wouldn't be worried about the phone. I'd be worried about the sucking out of part. But this is like a small plane.
0: With a window that was designed to be opened, and her name is Heather Klein, and she and her husband own this Cessna, and they've owned it for a number of years. She's an artist. He's a private pilot. She is, you know, she would go up with him in the plane and take pictures of him flying, take pictures of the plane, and also take pictures of the ground from on high for her art, as inspiration for her art. And so she was up with her husband one afternoon flying over Saskatchewan farmland, and she was holding on to the phone. It's sticking out the window. It didn't have a case on it, and it slipped out of her hands, and it fell over a kilometer into a canola field. And she thought that it was going to, you know, it was gone for good. You know, certainly we know the results of dropping it even just a few feet, let alone, a 1,000 meters. And so husband marked the location with GPS. They landed and then eventually drove over to where they thought it was. They walked up and down in this canola field and eventually found it. picked it up and it worked fine. It was perfect. No damage whatsoever.
22: Any word on whether the person who dropped her phone had Apple Care Plus? If she did, it could have been smashed. Does Apple cover loss or damage out of a plane? Maybe, probably, actually.
0: I would hope so, because it's kind of like insurance, right? This is not warranty. This is, you know, if you accidentally drop it. So, I mean, I'm guessing if you drop it in your house or drop it out of a plane, it's the same thing. She didn't say anything about it. She asked afterwards, she felt sick. She asked, can you even get insurance for dropping your phone out of a plane? So she called herself an idiot, and she ultimately was able to get it back. They used the Find My app, interestingly, to locate it in the field. I'm guessing it would have been an interesting claim if it had been broken and she had brought it back to an Apple store, but in her case, thankfully, she did not need it. Interestingly, though, I'm guessing the case industry, you know, OtterBoxes and all that, they're probably not very happy about this because she did not have a case on it, and yet it survived as well.
22: I go without a case. My current phone, it's an iPhone 13 mini. It's the last small one, and I won't upgrade because I like that mini.
0: Yeah,
22: I don't know. I guess it's 5 years old, 4 years old. I've never had a case. I always just live dangerously, I guess.
0: I'm paranoid. All my phones have to have cases because anyone who knows me knows I'm a giant klutz and I just drop things. So
22: let's go to our next ridiculous tech story. This is another case where I guess somebody at a university in this case, but somebody at an organization decided they could replace an employee with a AI tool. And in this university, they basically used AI to supervise exams.
0: Uh-huh.
22: And it went so badly, many tens of thousands of students now have to retake their exams. This seems like not a good PR campaign for an AI tool.
0: Oh, definitely not. So this comes to us from UNAM. It's the largest university in Mexico. And they thought, well, hey, instead of having, you know, all these students take this entrance exam, so basically if you want to get in, this is the exam you have to take. Instead of them taking it in a gymnasium with a human proctor, we'll just do it online and we'll use technology. They call it a lockdown browser. So you go into the browser to run this multiple choice test and you can't access anything else on your device. You can't print, you can't copy and paste, you can't the websites, you can't run any other apps or services. And they would also use what's called AI-powered webcam proctoring software. So basically, your webcam is looking at you, and if you so much as go off screen or look at something, maybe look at another screen, they'll be able to use AI to say, you're cheating. So they use this technology. They have 160,000 students took this exam, and then they found out afterward that the number of students who did incredibly well was way higher than would normally be the case. Normally it's 120 questions. Normally you would expect about 3.5% of the test takers to score 100 or more. Instead, 16% did. So 4.5 times as many. Same deal with above 110. 6 times as many people came close to perfect as would normally be expected. So basically what they're doing is they are now going to haul 58,000 students back into their, you know, physical exam rooms with human proctors. And they're going to retake the test because they don't know who's cheating, but they know a lot of people did. And they say the only way to administer it fairly is to ensure that everybody retakes the exam again.
22: And this is a huge university. You might not have heard of UNAM, but it's the National Autonomous University of Mexico. It's got like hundreds of thousands of students. It is a ginormous mega university. And this is a ginormous mega flop for someone who had the great idea of using AI. I bet they had to pay for the product. They had to blah, blah, blah. Now they got to pay for students to take these tests again, or these potential entrants to take these tests again. It's a wild flop and very funny to me. Carmi, let's move to our last story here. Mm-hmm. Okay. This one's a kind of interesting one. And it involves cyber attacks and the conflict in Iran as a potential suspect for them being behind it. Cyber attacks for water infrastructure, which is not something I would ever think could even be hacked. I would just assume it's like all analog, water flowing through pipes. But like any major utility these days, it's all digital. Is it connected to the internet? Are the computers running it modern? Probably not. They're using some legacy software from the 90s. And Basically, what are these states in the U.S. reporting?
0: So there are seven states now that have reported that their water systems have been targeted by malicious cyber actors, by hackers. And they're going after what are called programmable logic controllers, or PLCs. So basically, it's technology that controls valves and actuators. And the result has been loss of water pressure in some cases, flooding in others. The FBI and the Environmental Protection Agency are issuing a warning saying this is happening, and that they have evidence that points to Iran as the perpetrator of this. And so they're conducting a shadow war. It's a cyber war alongside the actual military shooting war. And they're going after the softest of soft infrastructure, public infrastructure, the water system. Right now, all they're doing is, you know, maybe, you know, okay, so there's no water service, but it could be worse, right? They could be, you know, using it in all sorts of other ways. It's almost like a proof of concept. And what's especially terrifying here is that in many of these cases, they are exploiting weak credentials, so that the operators of these water systems are using default passwords, the same passwords they've always been using, easily guessed passwords, and the perpetrators are successfully logging in using these passwords, and then they are locking out the legitimate operators of these systems and taking control of them. And so, you know, this is the weak underbelly of the internet. And, you know, Iran, of course, has long been a very globally known sponsor of state-sponsored cyber insecurity. This is what they do, and they are now going for, you know, the very heartland of the U.S., and it's a very frightening kind of proof of concept, inflection point in the sort of the cyber history of this country. And quite frankly, I think here in Canada, we should be watching out for it as well, because we know full well cybersecurity has never really been a priority in public infrastructure.
22: And it's such a worry, like these water treatment facilities that like make water, drinking water, clean and safe to drink. There's computers that control what chemicals said to them.
0: Exactly. You know, like,
22: this could harm public health, not just disrupt supply. So it really is worrisome. And it's the same for like traffic lights. These are open systems in cities that if they're hacked, people could get in car accidents and die. We see it in movies. Electricity, you could cause fires at a transformer and switching stations. Like cyber attacks on urban infrastructure and you know, national infrastructure, terrifying. Carmi, thanks for being here and going over these stories with me.
0: Great being with you. Thanks so much, David.
22: Carmi Levy is a tech analyst. Hey, give The Last Show a follow on social media. We're on platforms like TikTok, Instagram, and YouTube. 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I'd appreciate it if you did, and I think you'd like our videos. After the break, that tiny parasite hiding in fresh produce, Cyclospora. It's unfortunately now been linked to deaths in the U.S., so the plot is getting a lot messier. 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
5: Cyclospora sounds like a minor villain from a science fiction movie, but it's a very real parasite that can make you seriously sick. And I know this story has been around, it's starting to sound like a broken record, but we now have deaths linked with an outbreak. So what should we know right now to be up to date with this? We are here with Dr. Isaac Bogosh, an infectious disease specialist and a professor, medicine at the University of Toronto. Isaac, welcome to the show.
6: Thank you, David. Happy to be here.
5: Look, I had it on my screen here that you're a professor, medicine, so I just read it aloud.
6: That's hilarious.
5: We've talked about this story a bunch. It's a great joy having you on to talk about it because it's one of the few times I get to talk about diarrhea on the show and it's newsworthy and I can't get into trouble. You told me a couple weeks ago, people shouldn't worry. It's unlikely anyone will die. We're now in a situation where someone has died. Can you kind of get us up to date a bit with this outbreak?
6: Yeah, I mean, this is really awful in the sense that this outbreak has been going on for way too long. Now it's in several months long. It's way too big in the sense that there's probably more than 10,000 cases associated with it. It's over a massive geographic space impacting probably over a dozen states. And there's still really no sign of it abating. So that's pretty tragic. And, you know, I remember our last conversation. Yeah, for the most part, most people who get this infection will have uncomfortable diarrhea. And it's part of the term, but it's a pain in the ass. It really is. But yes, there is a long history of people who get severe illness and can have severe complications. And that tends to be the elderly. And it also tends to be people who have compromised immune systems, either because of an underlying condition or their medicine to treat an underlying condition. And we know that it can cause very severe and protracted symptoms in those cases. And we know this, sadly, from the HIV epidemic in the 1980s, when HIV was tearing through various communities, including the men who have sex with men community, and in an era before we had very effective antiretroviral medications to keep this infection under control and reconstitute people's immune system so that you can live a healthy, long, happy, normal life, people were dying of what we call opportunistic infections. And this was one opportunistic infection. Those who had, for lack of a better word, normally functioning immune systems could still get this infection. But they'd have, you know, a week or two of diarrhea, you'd get some antibiotics and you'd get better. And people whose immune systems were sadly getting ravaged from HIV would have horrendous symptoms that were protracted and you could succumb to this illness. And that's sadly where the data comes from for this.
5: So because the outbreak's so bad, over 10,000 cases, I think almost 200 people hospitalized last time I checked. The odds are one of those people, two of those people, 10 of those people were in an immunocompromised state or elderly. And it's a it's an odds game, and the fact that someone has died now should be no surprise to anyone.
6: Sadly, that's the case, right? It's, you know, it's in, it sounds like it's in a lettuce product and maybe some other products, and this is common, right? We eat this, it's distributed, it could be in multiple places. People eat this, they can get infected, and of course, that impacts everybody, not just, you know, certain age cohorts. Of course, elderly cohorts can be exposed to it. And again, you know, the HIV is but one of infinite number of ways to have an immune system compromised. Think about the number of people who sadly have cancer and are on chemotherapy, for example, or who have underlying rheumatologic conditions that are on various agents to suppress their immune system because of their underlying rheumatologic condition. Like there's tons of people out there that are immunocompromised and can have more severe symptoms. So it's awful. It's just not surprising that we're starting to see more fatal and more dangerous complications of this.
5: Let's talk about how we got here. You're in Canada. I'm in the U.S. In Canada, there's no abnormal outbreak right now. In the U.S., there's quite a unique, long-standing, unending outbreak. How could this happen? Why in one country? I imagine a lot of the food supply is shared, trucks cross that border. Why is it happening here, not elsewhere? What are the circumstances that can lead to an outbreak like this?
6: Yeah, it's a great point. Before we even get there, I think we have to think about how do we get this in our country in the first place? And there's two ways that we see cases in our country. Number one, people travel abroad, typically to lower middle income countries, eat the food, and they can get this parasite. And then they return home and they're sick and they have diarrhea and they go to a doctor and they get diagnosed. Okay, that's one way.
5: That's not an outbreak, though. That is a single case.
6: No. Exactly. Exactly. But it's not an uncommon, pardon the double negative, way of seeing this in, for example, Canada, the United States. Like, we see this in return travelers. This is one of the well-known causes of traveler's diarrhea, full stop. Then the second way, of course, is we import products into our countries. And this parasite is on produce and berries. It likes produce and berries. And in this outbreak, it looks like it's on lettuce. Okay. And we import it and people eat that. They've never left the country. They eat the product, they get the parasite, they get the symptoms without leaving the country. And now related to your question, in a normally functioning system in a high-income country like Canada, the United States, you have systems in place that can prevent, detect, and respond to these outbreaks. So for example, I know Canada a lot better than I know the States. In Canada, we have something called the Canadian Food Inspection Agency. They do surveillance for this, for example, on imported products. Can we still import it? Of course we can. Do we still see outbreaks of it in imported products? Of course we do. But we also have the Public Health Agency of Canada, which would respond to an outbreak and identify the source. And the Canadian Food Inspection Agency plus the Public Health Agency of Canada would work together to say, okay, oops, we imported this. Something slipped past the goalie. Let's identify.
5: Pull it off the market.
6: Exactly. Where is it coming from? Get it off the market. Publicize it. Work with the grocery stores or the

0: And, you know, I know today we're talking about cyclosporiasis, which is terrible, but we also have to think about other issues as well. What's happening with vaccine preventable illnesses? Well, you know what? Not just Canada, but the United States is in the midst of a very protracted measles outbreak. Okay, this is an infection that is very easily prevented with a safe, widely available, typically free vaccine that has, you know, decades and decades of safety data. There's no reason to have outbreaks of this. Okay, then you have to start to think about other things that work in slow motion, things that you won't see right away that might take time to develop. What's happening? You should also ask questions like, what's happening with your tuberculosis control efforts? What's happening with your HIV control efforts? Are those public health initiatives also underfunded, and are you going to see a decrease in the tremendous progress that's been obtained over the last few decades? I sure as hell hope not. But unfortunately, when you dismantle public health and public health infrastructure and the personnel that practice this, you just can't be surprised if you see negative consequences.
1: I wonder, because politics is so here and now, it's often politicians aren't doing long-term thinking. They're thinking in the next few years, there's going to be a shuffle, there's going to be an election. These programs that need to run over time to work well, they don't care. You know, politicians just don't care.
0: Yeah. It's also not a light switch. You can't just turn it off and turn it on again, right? Like, there's systems, there's programs, there's relationships, there's infrastructure, there's networks. It's not flicking a light switch. And when you turn it off, it takes a little bit of time to turn it back on.
1: Well, you can just turn it off if you let some eccentric tech billionaire come in and use AI to cut government funding across the board.
0: And look what happened. Yeah. I mean it, not just locally in the United States, but look what happened on a global front. You are now starting to see a significant reduction in the progress that has been made over the last few decades for things like HIV and tuberculosis, especially in the highest burden areas like sub-Saharan Africa, which is terrible. And listen, I'm not going to pretend that every cent of US aid was spent brilliantly. For sure, there were issues with that. For sure, those issues need to be identified and ironed out. But you can't throw the baby out with the bathwater. And you know, you have to really appreciate that USAID and, you know, PEPFAR, which was something that George W. Bush started, was like one of the most remarkable public health initiatives this planet has ever seen, and has saved tens of millions of lives because of the access to HIV diagnostics and therapeutics. It's like a remarkable program. But a lot of that infrastructure has been decimated.
1: Dr. Isaac Bogosh is an infectious disease specialist and a professor of comma medicine at the University of Toronto. Isaac, next time we meet, we'll have a little more fun. But thanks for coming on the show. This was informative.
0: Thanks so much, David.
1: Just ahead, your cell phone may be changing your body, and not for the better. Weakening your grip, straining your eyes, changing your posture. Is phone body real? We'll answer that next.
2: Got a thought that's too good to keep to yourself? 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That's 1-888-505-6644. 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
8: Could your smartphone be changing your body? Things like neck pain, tired eyes, weaker grip strength, poor posture. Prolonged screen time might be taking a toll on your body, a physical one. There's a new study suggesting that if you make small changes in how you use your device, it can prevent these everyday habits from becoming long-term health problems. Let's go over it here with Dr. Christopher Labos, a Montreal-based cardiologist and epidemiologist. Chris, welcome to the show.
9: Oh, thank you for having me.
8: Now, my first question I'm going to ask, but I know somehow that I have it, even though I don't know what it is. Phone body. Is this a real medical condition? And just tell me the ways in which I'm screwing up by staring at my screen.
9: Well, no, so it's not a real medical condition. That you're not going to find it in any textbook. You're not going to find it as a, you know, official diagnosis listed anywhere in the, you know, ICD classification of disease. So no, I mean, I think when people talk about this, they're trying to sort of speak about the impact that mobile phones are having on our body, because they have drastically changed the way we live our lives. And you know, there's a whole aspect to phones and social media and internet with regards to cyberbullying and screen time and all of that. So, I mean, I think that's pretty well understood as being a problem. But people do sort of ask, like, is there going to be a long-term impact to the fact that we now have this completely new device that is forcing us to hold it in a specific way? Is there, you know, an impact to us having this like close-up time with our phones where we're staring at our screens all the time? Is there going to be an impact to us being hunched over all the time looking at our phones? And that's a difficult question to answer because, number one, cell phones have not been around long enough for us to know, because although we think cell phones have been around forever, I mean, I, for one, lived most of my life without a cell phone. And, you know, now, of course, I use it all the time. So we don't really know what the long-term impacts are going to be. We are going to see, certainly in the short term, staring at your phone all the time is going to leave you more tired and, you know, give you some eye fatigue and all that. And certainly being hunched over and having bad posture is not going to be good for you. But it's hard to know how much of this is specifically due to the phone and how much of this is just bad habits, because, I mean, I think we all have bad posture. and we would probably still have bad posture regardless of whether cell phones ever existed or not.
10: Fair enough. So you're not going to go into the doctor and they're going to write you a prescription to cure your phone body. It's not a real ailment, but there are medical terms for having bad posture, for weaker grip strength, poor vision from staring at a bright screen all day. Like, what are these common physical problems? Maybe we don't know long term, but phones have been around for, in people's pockets for a decade, 15 years now, maybe even 20. What are some of the problems we're seeing, the actual medical problems?
9: So the first ones, let's start from the top and work our way down. So let's start with the eyes. I mean, the big concern is screen time. And here's a challenge, because it's hard to disentangle the screens from screen time, if you sort of understand my meaning, because I think it's broadly accepted that the screen time, especially in kids, is very problematic, because we have kids who are sitting around looking at their phones all the time rather than going out and playing outdoors. And that has implications with regards to the rising rates of child obesity, to our increasingly sedentary behavior, to, you know, the increase in cardiometabolic risk factors like high blood pressure, cholesterol, diabetes, all of those things. But it's hard to tease out how much of it is the phone and how much of it is the lack of healthy lifestyle factors, right? If you took people's phones away, but they, you know, sat around playing solitaire with a deck of cards, would they be better off? Unclear. I actually personally think probably not. I don't know that it's the phone itself and the staring at the screen that's causing all these problems, or is it the fact that we have basically eaten up into our activity time? Like, I remember, you know, when I was a young man.
10: Oh boy, it was uphill both ways. Yeah, are we going to get into one of those?
9: No, but I used to come home and we used to play. Like, we used to go out and play for like an hour or two, and then we would come home and I would do my homework, right? Or, you know, sometimes I would do the homework and then go out and play. Yeah, but you used to go out and play. Like, play was built into your daily activity. That's not to say that kids don't still do that. Like, they do sports and all that, but they are spending a lot more time at home staring at screens. So
10: certainly,
9: is staring at your screen bad for you? Yes, but it's hard to tease out whether it's a lifestyle or a screen factor. The other issue with the eyes is people are like, oh, is it causing increasing rates of myopia and nearsightedness, right? Like, is this ruining our eyes? And that too is hard to know, because there is some suggestion that if you do constant amount of near work, that's going to be problematic. But there's other evidence suggesting that it isn't a long-term problem, it's just about short-term fatigue. And of course, we've all seen that. If you're at your office staring at your screen, eventually you get tired, you need to take a break, you need to blink and like walk away. And this is why people have talked about, you know, when you're at your office, when you're at your computer, stop, take breaks, walk, you know, blink your eyes, you know, to avoid dry eyes, to avoid the fatigue. So yes, eye fatigue is a problem, but is it actually causing an increase in the need for glasses? That too is a little bit uncertain. So there is some concern there, but it's still a lot of, I think, ambivalence about how strong the evidence is for any real association.
10: Going through the laundry list, oh great, I just turned 40 in June, by the way, but going through the laundry list of things that excessive phone use could cause, like neck pain, eye strain, grip strength, posture, blah, blah, blah. I'm asking for a friend who has poor posture. It's definitely not me. I was watching TV with my girlfriend the other day, and the actor who plays young King Charles, Prince Charles on The Crown, has really bad posture. And I turned to my girlfriend and I said, at least my posture is not that bad. And she looked at me and she's like, my posture is that bad. I am asking for a friend. Okay, what's the question? Can we reverse some of this stuff? And if so, how?
9: Well, yeah, I mean, here's the thing. The point is just, you know, improve. It's ergonomics, right? In the same way that we eventually learned how to design our office spaces to be slightly more comfortable so that, you know, the soul-crushing experience of sitting in a cubicle for 8 hours is slightly more pleasant, you can change how you use your phone. The point is, don't be hunched over. Just, you know, stand upright a little bit, straighten your back. I mean, that is going to make a difference in terms of your long-term comfort. So, you know, and especially, I mean, I noticed this, like when I was holding my iPad, which is a slightly heavy device, if I was holding it one-handed, I noticed, I started to get a little bit of pain in my wrist. So now I got myself a little iPad pillow, and now I'm not supporting the weight on my wrists and putting strain on the joint. So these are very simple things. I almost hesitate to call them actual medical issues, because it's just life, right? There was a time when you didn't need to professionalize common sense. But we have gotten this thing where people are looking for specific advice how to deal with stuff. And like, just use your intuition. If something's heavy, get a supporting device, whether it's a stand or an iPad pillar or what have you. Don't hold heavy objects in your hand all the time. It's going to put a strain on your wrists. And make sure that you have good posture. Don't constantly be hunched over. That's bad for you. Make sure you sit up and try to keep stuff in, you know, consistent with your eye line, which is how we used to do things.
10: I got a targeted ad the other day, and right out the gate, I'm like, well, I'm not going to buy this because it's a targeted ad. But it was for a necklace that somehow like buzzes every time you have lousy posture. It's like a smart necklace. And you're talking about ergonomics. Can gadgets help us with this stuff? Like maybe an app that tells you to stop looking at your screen every 20 minutes because you're getting eye strain, or maybe a necklace that buzzes when you're hunched over. Should we think about things like this, or are they all just kind of gimmicks?
9: Well, they are kind of gimmicks. That doesn't mean they aren't useful. Now, again, you don't have to buy a product. You could literally just realize with your own necklace, if it's dangling in front of you, oh, I'm like, you know, it's really just a necklace in the grand scheme of things. So you don't have to buy specific products. All of this is available. Like you don't have to buy a specific stand or iPad pillow. You can make your own. Of course, you may find it easier just to buy one. But these are just conveniences for your everyday life. You know, you don't have to buy a specific stand for your computer monitor. You could just put a book under it. But
10: yeah.
9: If you're a little bit fancy and you want something a little bit more stylish, you can go buy one. The great thing about capitalism, you can spend your money whenever you want to, right? So a lot of these things are not actually medical devices. We tend to start thinking of them as such, but they're really just products. And if you find it useful and you want to have it, you can have it. If you want the low cost, like MacGyver alternative, do that.
10: Sounds like the cure is get outside and get off the phone, not necessarily that the phone is causing it. I'm here with Dr. Christopher Labos. Check out his book, Does Coffee Cause Cancer? And 8 More Myths About the Food We Eat, available wherever books are sold. Chris, it was a joy having you here. Thanks for being on the show.
9: My pleasure. Take care.
10: Just after the break, bzzz, mosquitoes. Why do mosquitoes treat some people like an all-you-can-eat buffet while completely ignoring the person beside them? While a new study suggests there's no universal mosquito magnet, things like your scent and the bacteria on your skin might play a huge role here. So here's the question we're going to answer. Can you do anything about it if mosquitoes are just obsessed with you? That's next.
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27: This is Global News. I'm Jacob New. BC's Premier and Emergency Management Minister on hand to welcome another group of Mexican firefighters to help in the wildfire response. The group of firefighters and support personnel, the second group to arrive from Mexico this week. Those firefighters will be integrated into BC Wildfire Service operations and will be in the field fighting the Brunswick Creek fire in the Fraser Canyon as soon as tomorrow. In all, Mexico is sending about 300 firefighters to BC. Premier David Eby praising their arrival as an example of international partnerships in action.
28: The Wildfire Service, as part of their work, does projections based on long-range forecast, based on conditions in the province, to try to anticipate what's going to be needed in terms of additional resources in any given fire season. A number of weeks ago, they identified that this was going to be a challenging August for British Columbia. And they put out the request to the International Firefighting Center for additional resources. And Mexico heard the call and, as you can see, has stepped up in a significant way.
27: The gigantic Big Bar fire complex has forced about 2,000 people from their homes and left hundreds of others on alert. Watch Lake and Lone Butte in the Caribou are located just outside the evacuation order zone, and property owners there are under evacuation alert. Resident David Major says they've been facing a stressful and smoke-filled string of days, getting prepared to leave at any minute, while also doing whatever they can to protect their homes and businesses, plus animals and fields.
29: You know, if they don't put out the fires, we stand to lose everything. So, and that's a hard, it's hard reality, you know. We work hard. Everyone says, oh, it means nothing. It means everything. Like when you're standing here and the fires are there and what you own and what people say isn't important, it's all important. You don't want to lose anything.
27: The four fires comprising the complex now cover an area of more than 1,150 square kilometers. Crews with Fisheries and Oceans Canada are back from a two-month patrol of the Northern Pacific Ocean looking for illegal international fishing activity. As Paul Johnson reports, they found dozens of potential violations. And a warning to our listeners, some of the details in this story may be upsetting.
30: DFO and the Coast Guard on Thursday went public with the results of a months-long fisheries enforcement mission they recently completed in the North Atlantic with some of national partners. They say they continue to find alarming instances of fishing boats illegally catching sharks to sell their fins into the mostly underground trade for shark fins. DFO and Coast Guard crews recorded video on some of the ships they boarded appearing to show dead and dying sharks with their fins cut off. They also say they found evidence that some of those ships were illegally killing dolphins to use as shark bait. The 56-day mission started in Victoria and covered a vast amount of the North Pacific between BC and Japan. On top of their enforcement work, they say they also rescued three sailors who'd gotten into trouble near Alaska. Paul Johnson, Global News.
27: And U.S. regulators have approved a new kind of flu vaccine for older people. It's the first flu shot made with the same mRNA technology that was key to ending the COVID-19 pandemic. Flu vaccines have to be updated annually to best match circulating strains of the virus, and mRNA vaccines are faster to manufacture than other types. Moderna is also looking to get its shot approved in Canada and says its application to Health Canada has been under review since January. From the Global News Desk, I'm Jacob New.
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2: You're out in the woods, or maybe it's even a city after a particularly bad rain, and there's mosquitoes everywhere. You're getting eaten alive, and maybe your friend isn't. We're going to talk about why here with Dr. Cliff Redford, a veterinarian. It is vet talk. It is pet talk. It is bzzz talk because it's mosquitoes, Cliff. Welcome to the show.
3: I get it. Thank you.
2: All right. Well, you're a veterinarian. That's why I... Welcome in. All right. Okay. Do you like mosquitoes? Are they your favorite of our Lord's creatures?
3: They're definitely not my favorite. And while I'd say I probably wouldn't try and save one and do surgery, I definitely don't go out of my way to smack them and hurt them. Huh. I do. I don't know if I'm allowed to say this on the radio or podcast, but I'm going to anyways. I do the white people dance when I go to the parks, and that's what the First Nations people call it. They say, okay, we're doing the white people dance when we're waving our arms. This is radio. People can't see what I'm doing. But mosquitoes don't...
2: I think making fun of white people is fair game. Yeah, I think you're fine there. I think
3: it's punching horizontally.
2: Yeah, you're good. It's passing my ear test. But anyway, you do that freak out dance to smash all the bugs on
3: where
2: you?
3: It's just to wave them away. I don't actually try and hurt them. But generally, mosquitoes and black flies don't bother me anymore. And I say anymore because when I was 17 and I worked way up in Kenora, Ontario, as a junior wildlife ranger, I got like 100 black fly bites. The number goes up every time I tell the story. I got 100 black fly bites on my neck within the first week. And the people up there were just like, stop wearing deodorant and, you know, just let your normal aromas take care of it. And also, I think your body gets used to it. So you get bitten, but it's like you've pumped out all the histamines you could, so you don't get swollen anymore.
2: You're out of antihistamines and you got no uncle histamines left.
3: Well, antihistamines treat it. So antihistamines are prescription drugs or over-the-counter drugs, David.
2: Okay. The histamines are the bad thing. The antihistamines would. I got it. Okay.
3: Correct. So out of the Journal of Eye Science...
2: Okay, boom, science.
3: It is Eye Science. A guy with my ego is definitely going to read the Journal of Eye Science. They learned that mosquitoes' little proboscises, their little needle pointy thingies, are actually kind of picky, but they couldn't figure out why. So the International University in Florida, the Florida's International
2: why,
3: University.
2: Of all the places to locate an international university, why pick Florida is the great question here.
3: I'm not sure. Is it a real university? Florida International University.
2: Sounds
3: they took
2: real.
3: 119 volunteers, because they couldn't force anyone to do this, and basically stuck their bare arm in one of those aquarium things that were full of mosquitoes. And they had three different mosquito species in these aquariums, and they analyzed the air around each person's arm looking for certain chemicals. And they also they swabbed their arms and used DNA sequencing to determine what bacteria they have on their skin. And they found that there were some links to which mosquito species like which people. They did find that one of the three species. I'm not going to try and say the names because my tongue doesn't work quite like that. One of them did prefer men. Didn't matter anything else. It was just they were sexist. They preferred men. The other two didn't care. But they found that there was very distinct preferences from the different mosquitoes based on a lot of things, like if you have certain acid aromas coming from your skin, typically due to essential oils.
2: Okay. Is there anything we can do, or is it just our natural musky oil, whatever bacteria, normal healthy bacteria lives on our skin? I understand that different people have different, you know, preferences. Well,
3: yeah.
2: The mosquitoes have different preferences for those people, but is there anything we can do beyond maybe bathing?
3: Well, it's actually probably not bathing. I mean, there are some bacteria, and they found 249 different bacteria on people. We're all pretty gross. All animals are pretty gross. And there are certain bacteria that repel and certain bacteria that avoid or that attract, but we can't control those. But what we can control are these fragrances, these essential oil fragrances. So when I was up north and the local said, stop using deodorant and stop washing with fancy shampoo, just use water just to get the muck off. After a while, my body stopped releasing the smell of coconut and mango and Axe body. There's no Axe body spray back then, but our own natural odors are less attractive, surprise surprise, to the mosquitoes. And this I think I detected this in Thunder Bay, because I stink, and I only shower once a month whether I need it or not, and the mosquitoes didn't really bother me when I was doing the wildfire work. But Callie, who's in her 20s, and
2: this is your assistant,
3: this is one of my assistants, one of my assistants, future veterinarian, she got eaten alive. And we all kind of made fun of her because, we're like, oh, you're so sensitive. No, she doesn't stink. I think that's the difference.
2: Oh, so, she needs a stankier musk, I guess. So
3: she needs a stankier musk. She needs, she needs to stop worrying about being smelly.
2: Is there anything we can do beyond maybe not shit? Like some of these essential oils help, some of them don't. Like what's the takeaway here if I don't want to get bat, which is the past tense of bitten?
3: I think there's nothing you can do except go up when you go up north, or you go to the places where there are mosquitoes, bring your friend that likes to wear a lot of perfume.
2: Mm.
3: Let them be the Robin to your Batman.
2: Okay, I've got a crazy adaptation that I think you're going to be jealous of. Mosquitoes bite me just like they bite everyone else. They are moderately attracted to me, like regular amount. But for whatever reason, I'm not allergic to their saliva or the toxin in their saliva. So I can watch a mosquito bite me and fly away, and it leaves not a mark on my skin. Now, I find them annoying when they're buzzing by my ear, or the little pinprick of pain that you get, that's more like a little annoying itch when they land on you and bite you. They annoy me, and I don't like them, and I smash them like everyone else, maybe not you. But I'm not allergic to mosquitoes. Question for you, are you jealous?
3: I'm a little jealous, but I think I'm going to start inviting you up to my canoe trips.
2: But they're not attracted to me. I guess
3: yeah,
2: I can wear perfume
3: and
2: be the...
3: We'll just sort of... You're still more of a bait because you're not going to smack them. And the thing is if a mosquito bites you and you allow it to suck your blood, they then got to go off to their lair to... It's only females that bite, by the way. They got to go off to their lair and do whatever they do with that blood to the eggs. And therefore they're not hungry anymore, David. So you are the appetizer and maybe you'll fill them up and then they won't.
2: But I can still get, diseases from mosquitoes, which
3: you can. Maybe the issue is like you don't have enough histamines so that your body... Do you get other allergies?
2: I do. I'm allergic to oysters. They make my throat start to close.
3: But that's a different allergy. That's a different immunoglobulin. So okay. No, it's not that.
2: When I get too much sun, I get these patchy rashes that I need to put Benadryl on to get rid of.
3: That's not the same. Mm. What about like seasonal, like airborne, like ragweed?
2: No, nothing like that. No.
3: So I think you're actually defective, David. Mm. I think you don't have the
2: histamines. Take me back to the shop. I'm defective.
3: There you go. Keep the receipt. Ask for a refund.
2: All right. When we come back from the break with Dr. Cliff Redford, definitely a real veterinarian, we're going to do something a little different. We're going to do something called the non-licensed, non-degreed, non-practicing, and not actually a doctor for legal purposes. Ask Dr. Cooper anything. And we're going to deal with the emotional and mental problems of Cliff as he, and this is something we've all had. We've all had a bad review. Maybe it wasn't online, but maybe it was from your boss. Maybe it was from your friend. Maybe it was from your teacher. Cliff got, as a veterinarian, a bad Google review? Did you get negative comments?
3: We got negative comments. It was actually directed at a team member.
2: Ooh.
3: And I need your help, Dr. Not Dr. David Cooper, yeah, on how to handle it. I mean, this is a legit thing.
2: All right, Dr. Cooper, not for legal purposes, just for entertainment purposes. We'll be back with Cliff. And we're going to work through how to deal with negative reviews.
3: Mm-hmm.
2: This should be weird and fun.
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0: the most interesting person in the room. 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
1: All right, we are back with non-licensed, non-degreed, non-practicing, and not actually a doctor for legal purposes, Dr. Cooper. Me, it is Ask Dr. Cooper Anything. And we're here with Dr. Cliff Redford.
2: Really, doctor.
1: Who is licensed, degreed, currently... Do you have to like pay like a yearly fee to be in good standing with some regulatory body?
2: Yes.
1: Okay. And you're in good standing?
2: Yes.
1: Good. Okay. So

0: We're here with real Dr. Cliff, although he's a veterinarian, so whether that's a real.
1: Yeah, yeah.
0: But for what he does, he's a real doctor.
1: That's right.
0: Really digging a hole. Anyway, this Cliff is dealing with something that we've all dealt with, negative feedback and criticism.
2: Mm-hmm.
0: And you're struggling.
2: I'm struggling because, look, I am almost legendary in my small industry and certainly at my team that I do not pay attention to Google reviews. Now, I do not pay attention to negative reviews, and I get some, I'm sure. I do not pay attention to positive reviews. That has to be the deal, right? You can't, if you're going to ignore the bad, you got to ignore the good as well. I don't know what my rating is. I'm told it's pretty good. I don't care. But the problem is, like, normally if someone leaves a bad Google review, you're never going to see them again. They're not going to come back. We got a Google review from an active client, and they basically badmouthed and got personal towards my office manager. And so they went on, and I had talked to them. They had some questions on behalf of their friend who they had referred to us. And it was about the friend's pet's case, so I couldn't really give them a lot of info because of confidentiality, but I kind of solved it. And she just kind of put in this comment about, you know, I've sent a lot of clients to you, and none of them have had a positive experience with your office manager. And I was just like, okay, that's a weird. I was like, all right. And then all of a sudden, the next day, my office manager says, you know, look, I know you don't care, but we got this. This is weird. We got this Google review, and it's from this client. And she goes on to say, look, Wellington Veterinary Hospital is great. They've been taking care of my dogs. You know, the prices aren't low. They're higher prices, but you get what you pay for. It's really high quality medicine and care.
0: So far, good review.
2: So far, decent, right? A little bit of a passive aggressive jab, but whatever. But then she names my office manager and says, but we have us and our friends have had a problem with this person, and she's rude. She doesn't have passion for the animals, and she's incompetent. Now, if anyone knows, it's mean. It's mean. And the thing is you are putting this out in the world. You are naming someone specific. So if I wasn't a good guy, and I am a good guy, my staff like me, that person might get in trouble. Maybe even lose their job.
0: I think that's maybe the intent.
2: Right? Like that's, and so the problem is so I messaged them because we've only been communicating via Messenger. I messaged them and said, hey, I just saw your Google review. Just so you know, she's a really good friend of mine. Consider that. That's what I wrote. And she saw it, and I'm now waiting. And look, my office manager said, look, I don't care. You don't need to fire them. Whatever. I don't care. I don't understand where this came from.
0: But fire the client, you mean?
2: Yeah, yeah, yeah. That's right. You don't have to fire the client. So I'm like, we're just going to wait. We're just going to wait a couple of days and see what happens. Does she pull it down? Does she kind of do a half-handed apology, which would be fine? Or does she just leave it up and ignore it? My question to you, doctor, not doctor, is what do I do? Like, this is going to be awkward.
0: It's going to be awkward. Power through it. That's my doctor, non-doctor. I'm not really a doctor. Please don't sue me. This is not medical advice. Yeah, maybe ignore it. Sounds like your employee did everything right, you know, kind of disclosed it to you. Also said, like, it's not a big deal. The client can still come back.
2: Right. But imagine you're the employee.
0: Yeah, it would feel like garbage.
2: Every time that person comes in, you're going to be like, this is weird. Like, I need to talk. This is uncomfortable.
0: Life, you know, like, and you're in an industry where I've heard from vets. I don't know that you say this a lot, but a lot of other vets say this, and I'm sure you believe it. It's more about treating the client than it is. More about treating the owner and managing the owner's emotions, moods, BS, weirdness, neuroses, than it is the pet. You know, it's
2: The thing is I'm leaning heavily towards ending this relationship with this pet owner.
0: You
2: can't. Specifically because I do not, well, of course I can, but I avoid negative feelings. Like, I'll work it out. If there wants to be a conversation, I have no problem, you know, approaching conflict. I have no problem having that hard
0: But you like to have it resolved at the end of the day.
2: It's either resolved or it isn't. And if this, you know, if people want to jab me in the nose and then walk away, and I'm not allowed to jab them back. I'm not going to punch this person, but you know what I mean. Like,
0: Dr. Cooper thinks that's a bad idea.
2: That it is a bad idea. I agree with you. Not Dr. Cooper.
0: Yeah.
2: I don't know. So I got to figure this out. I would love to hear what your listeners have to say. This can turn into a new segment. The not Dr. Cooper.
0: Not Dr. Cooper's moment. Non-medical mental health advice.
2: There you go. So I don't. Have you ever done a bad Google review?
0: Oh, I get bad.
2: No,
0: I get
2: no, mean. No.
0: I've probably talked to people about complaints I've had.
2: That's
0: about
2: different.
0: Them,
2: yeah,
0: or,
2: yeah,
0: but
2: yeah.
0: No, I don't have a Yelp or a Google. No.
2: Now, how can people give you a bad? It's not about me, is it, David?
0: Oh yeah, that's the only thing. They're like, we love your show, hate Cliff. No, it's just honestly, I used to host a show with a text in number. I suppose we have a number on this show too. People can text that we do see them, but there was one listener when I was doing the show who, and it was a 4-hour show. They would text like every 10 minutes insults that were like directly relevant to what I was doing on the radio at that time. And they would do this every night for four hours. Hate this guest. Stupidest interview. You just asked a terrible question. Why are you even on the air doing this topic? And I'm like, this guy, I don't know why I'm assuming it's a guy, but this guy's my biggest fan. This guy is an attentive listener. You know, so it's a little different for me because it's engagement and they're listening. And yeah, they hate you, but at least they're listening, you know. I grew up, I'm the youngest of four. I got like no attention growing up. That's probably why I'm on the radio in the first place. So for me, negative attention's great. I prefer positive attention, but negative attention means people are paying attention. I don't know if it's the same with a review online though. So
2: Yeah, I don't know. I mean, I don't engage in them. I don't try and correct it online. And the most of the experts say you should, but I don't feel it helps. I don't think you're going to get that person back, or at least the time you're going to spend, you know, you might get 5% of them back, and it's always going to be weird. I don't know. Maybe I am avoiding conflict. Who knows?
0: Maybe you are. Should we jump into this last actual animal story?
2: We got to talk about herpes.
0: We got to talk about lemurs getting human herpes.
2: Lemurs getting human herpes. This is a article of the Journal of Zoo and Wildlife Medicine. Nice segue, by the way. So the human herpes virus, annoying, you know, embarrassing, you get the little cold sore on your lip. But they have found that the HHV is a high host fidelity virus, meaning it can make jumps to very significant genetically different animals. And while the herpes virus may be just annoying to us, it can actually kill lemurs. And they're talking specifically about four lemurs that were basically privately owned, kind of like pets. And they caught the herpes. They get encephalitis, so inflammation of the encephalitis, encephalon of the brain. And this one case, it was in the middle of because of a lemur yoga class. So instead of you doing yoga and there's like puppies, or sometimes you do yoga and there's goats, this was yoga and lemurs, and one of the lemurs caught herpes virus from one of the yoga people, and it died.
0: That's awful. If you have herpes, no shade. It's a treatable illness. I no stigma, no shade, no problem. But if you have an open cold sore, don't kiss a lemur. That's the moral of the story.
2: Exactly. Don't kiss a lemur. The zoo lemurs are safe because there are protections.
0: All right. Well, check out Cliff's upcoming book. You can pre-order it. It's called Far and Wild, The Adventures of the Worldwide Vet. Available wherever books can be pre-ordered. Cliff, thanks for being here.
2: Thanks, dude.
0: Just ahead, your future lover might remember your every preference, anticipate your every desire, and never get a headache. It could be a robot. AI's entering the bedroom, and what are we to do? That's next.
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1: We work hard to strike the right amount of intelligence and ignorance. 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
0: Heads up, the following discussion is going to be about sex and human sexuality. So for parents with children or sensitive listeners, discretion is advised. What happens to our sex lives when artificial intelligence stops chatting with us and starts learning exactly what we like? That could soon be our future. Robots becoming endlessly patient, deeply attentive lovers, which all sounds convenient, maybe fun, until to you, actual humans might start looking like outdated technology. Let's dive into the weird world of AI and sex here with Dr. Marianne Brandon, a clinical psychologist who specializes in sex therapy. She's also the co-host of the Sex Doctors podcast. Check that out wherever you stream podcasts. Marianne, welcome to the program.
17: Thank you so much, David. I'm so delighted to be here.
0: So I know what an AI agent is, and I'm going to ask you to define it for me in a second for anyone who doesn't. And I'm not trying to brag or anything. I also know what sex is. The idea that both could be combined is pretty surprising to me. So what is an AI agent?
17: It is strange, isn't it? So AI agents are essentially chatbots that have the ability to perform action. So as long as something is controlled by technology, an AI agent can influence it. So chatbots, most people know now, can like give you advice. They can tell you how to do something. If you say, I can't get on this website, the chatbot will say, we'll do this and then this and then this. But an agent will just do it for you. If you say to the agent, I can't get on the website, the agent will just fix it for you. So it's astounding. It's really the first time that most of us have had a technology that solves our problems or is agentic in our worlds. Now, most of us don't have them yet or don't have access to the more advanced ones, but the estimation is that really within a couple of years, we're all going to be using them.
0: Suppose I really like buying old figurines on eBay. I could program an agent to say, check eBay every 5 minutes for my favorite new figurine. See if it's a reasonable price. And if it's a reasonable price, buy it for me.
17: That's exactly.
0: It's like a little, I don't know, helper or assistant. And you can program to do small tasks and big tasks. It never occurred to me that you could program them to do intimate tasks. Are people using them for this stuff? And if so, how?
17: So they are starting to use them, but this is new technology. So remember that these AI agents have only been around for, I'm guessing, maybe 6 months. I mean, they're really new on the scene. Chatbots are themselves have only been around for 4 years. So all of this tech is really just getting started. This is a moment in time. So whatever we talk about that's available today is going to be very different even in 1 year. So that's what's so astounding, even there. But so what some companies are doing now is they're enabling people to purchase sex toys through certain platforms that can be controlled by avatars within that platform. Now, these avatars can have personalities. They can talk to you. They can remember what you like. They have a memory, so they'll know the way you like to feel and how you like your sex toy to feel or whatever else. And they can learn your body, like what you, well, the current, I shouldn't say that. That's next in line. Now, we don't have that quite yet. But what they can do is control your sex toy, basically, to create the orgasm you want. And they can even make an estimation about what they think is going to be sexiest for you. So remember, these are really intelligent algorithms, and what they want to do is please you. So they can talk to you. It's crazy.
0: I, you know, if you had explained to me that you could meet someone online, fall in love, and date them 20 years ago, I would have told you, okay, that only weird people are going to do that. And yet I met my partner on Tinder, 12, 13 years ago?
17: Right.
0: Like, I worry. Yes, it sounds on the fringe to me right now, but I worry. And the reason I say, oh, no, is like in 10 years, are people that I consider normal, my friends, maybe even me, are we going to be trying this stuff out?
17: Well, I think this is really how people are going to masturbate. And I think it's not only try this stuff out. I think this is going to be typical. Because you're going from what it will be boring porn to something very personalized, not only in terms of what the stimuli is, you'll be able to personalize your avatar to act like you want them to say what you want them to say, to wear what you like them to wear, personalized to the way you like to be touched. I mean, who's going to go back to old-fashioned masturbation at this point?
0: It's like we're going from Tylenol to morphine, though. Can this be good for us? What impact is this going to have on our relationships, our human real relationships?
17: Okay, so this is one of the most important points, because you're exactly right. We are going from Tylenol to morphine. We call it supernormal stimuli. We're actually going to have access, or we already do, have access to this technology that can stimulate us essentially more powerfully than a human partner.
0: And you don't have to communicate with it. Like, you know, you don't have to tell your partner, hey, I want to be touched like this, or hey, I need you to do this in the bedroom. It'll just learn it and learn it amazingly.
17: Exactly. And it's never going to say, are you kidding? You want me to do what?
0: That's going to hurt my neck. But I don't know. I worry that this is going to really impact our human relationships.
17: So absolutely, I worry that very much, because these are technologies that obviously they have no needs of their own. They're available whenever you want, and they're going to hand you a very powerful sexual experience.
0: And it's not just learning like the vibrations. And you mentioned at the commercial break, like haptics, which is when devices can kind of mimic touch. There are also going to be associated videos, synthesized voices. You could wear a VR headset. I mean, this technology promises to be hugely immersive, and I assume it will be soon.
17: Exactly. So we already have technologies that will become

0: And then that technology will get used in non-sexy ways. I'm trying to say this without, you know, making too much graphic imagery in people's heads. I wonder, like, will VR headsets, haptic technology, I wonder if the adult industry and the sex industry will really push this stuff to the next generation, or will people just think that it's weird and fringe and like having a blow-up doll and the average person won't use it? Will social attitudes have to change a little bit for us to get there?
1: Perhaps, but I think that once people feel the intensity of this technology, I think that whether or not you think it's unusual, it's still going to be compelling. All of this stuff is going to be compelling to the degree it meets unmet needs, okay? So you can still prefer a human partner theoretically, but if you feel unsatisfied or in any way, you're still going to find something compelling about the tech. You see, so it doesn't mean that people are necessarily going to start with this technology because they prefer it. But once you have a taste of the power of this, people will feel kind of like the interest in returning and returning again.
0: I wonder if the stigma will go away once one celebrity like Timothée Chalamet says, you know what, I'm in love with my sex robot.
1: Exactly.
0: You know, like now it's not weird to say you met your husband, your wife, your girlfriend, your boyfriend on an app. 20 years ago, that would have been the weirdest thing to do in the world.
1: Exactly. I think that's absolutely right. And, you know, these companies, there's a lot of money in this tech, and these companies are very motivated to normalize all of this. So they will.
0: At the break, you mentioned to me that you went to a conference for like frontier technology in adult entertainment, Marianne. When we come back, I want to ask you about it. What is the conference called?
1: At that time, it was called the Sex and Love with Robots Conference, which is fascinating.
0: I can't imagine what drinks with fellow psychologists and researchers would be like at a conference like that. So we'll talk about that. We're talking about the future of adult entertainment here with Marianne Brandon. Check out her podcast, The Sex Doctors Podcast. Marianne's a clinical psychologist specializing in sex therapy.
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0: So for sensitive listeners or parents with children, discretion is advised. What if artificial intelligence could learn your sexy desires better than any human partner ever has? Well, AI agents are moving beyond conversation with you into intimacy. And there's some awkward questions that get raised here about pleasure, privacy, and whether other people can still compete romantically with robots. Let's talk the future of sex technology here with clinical psychologist who specializes in sex therapy and co-host of the Sex Doctors podcast, Marianne Brandon. Marianne, welcome back to the show.
1: Thank you so much.
0: You mentioned in your career, you went to an academic conference called the Sex and Love with Robots Conference. I can't even begin to imagine what that would have been like. A bunch of nerds, like psychologists and psychiatrists, and I imagine people building, like engineers who build the technology. Who was there?
1: So this was an academic conference in Brussels, and this was at a time when I felt like I started to learn that this technology existed, and I thought, I ethically need to know about this because this is really potentially changing humanity or has the capacity for it. So I asked my husband to sort of chaperone me because I wasn't sure exactly what you're saying, who I was going to find. Do you know I was the only therapist?
0: Huh.
1: I know, which was really scary to me.
0: It was like tech company CEOs and engineers and like...
1: Not even. It was techies and it was philosophers. Oh. It was lawyers. Like everybody else was in on this except therapists. So it was, and I learned a lot. So people were very nice and it was all very like academic on the level. But the presentations were all sort of talking about where this is headed and what the implications are for humanity from different perspectives. But everybody was very enthusiastic about it. I was the only one that was sitting there going, are you kidding me? Oh my goodness.
0: Yeah. I mean, you got to look at it from the lens of psychology and human behavior. You can't just get excited about the technology. Why lawyers were there, I'll never know.
1: Well, they're always involved in everything, but there are all kinds of like legal issues here. We probably don't want to get into it, but even things like consent, there were arguments about you don't have to get consent to have sex with these robots. And, you know, what does that mean for humanity when people don't have to learn these basic, very appropriate skills to have intimacy with other humans?
0: What does that mean for humanity? That's worrying.
1: It is very worrying. Absolutely the case. So that, I mean, that's why I went in the first place. And I have to tell you, so the title was Sex and Love with Robots. And I thought, okay, you know, I'm here because I do think people will want to have sex with these things, but love, you people are crazy. But I kept my mouth shut. I was like, okay, I'm just here to learn. I'm not going to say anything. Well, now they call themselves the Love and Sex with Robots. And I am convinced people will love their robots and their other technology, not just robots.
0: There are people that say they're in love with ChatGPT or, right, or some robot avatar powered by ChatGPT or digital avatar powered by ChatGPT. I've interviewed one on my show.
1: Yeah.
0: And I don't know what to say. I said to one of these people, it's not real. And her answer to me immediately, she snapped back with, how do you know that? You know, I'm like, he's not conscious, your boyfriend. How do you know that? And I found myself at a loss for words.
1: Oh my gosh. So really, I think in a bottom line, it kind of doesn't matter how we define love. What matters is if people feel love. And if they feel love, they say they're in love. That's the bottom line.
0: You mentioned consent. Human sex, it involves that. It involves negotiation, awkwardness, compromise, fumbling, rejection, you know, occasionally knocking over a lamp in the bedroom. Those imperfections, call me a purist or call me old-fashioned, but the totality of the imperfection of it all, that's what makes intimacy meaningful and emotional. But maybe I'm alone here. Maybe I'm like the old guy on the soapbox who won't embrace new technology. But no, you don't necessarily get that when you use this emerging technology.
1: You don't get it at all unless you ask for pushback. Like if you say, I want you to require consent in order to move forward. But who's saying that to their tech? I mean, they're not.
0: I hope someone is, but no one is.
1: No, they're not. They're not. I spoke to someone who was the head of one of these sex robot companies, and I asked him about the consent issue. And he says, look, I'll build anything. If someone wants me to build a robot that requires consent, for sure I'm building it. But no one's asking for that.
0: Spoken like a true capitalist right there. Now, I think there'll be couples listening, hearing about this emerging technology where you can wear a VR headset that's attached to a large language model that learns how to vibrate exactly the way you want with the toy that's attached to you, blah, blah, blah, blah, blah.
1: Exactly.
0: Couples will be listening and thinking, I would never let my boyfriend do that. I would never let my girlfriend do that.
1: Right.
0: Do you think there'll be a space where couples use these things together? And again, I'm asking for a friend in case my girlfriend's listening.
1: So there will be a subset of couples who use these technologies. And in fact, as a sex therapist, with certain couples, we do talk about ways to incorporate this tech to make their sex life more exciting. Okay, but that's a subset. And for the most part, men are more positive about all of this than women are. And it's unlikely or it's difficult that both people are going to be on board for the same technology. Like, both people are going to think this is appropriate. And so what we're going to be seeing very soon is couples struggling with, you know, he cheated on me.
0: He had an emotional affair or an intimate affair with a robot, or she had that this is a brave new world we're in.
1: Exactly.
0: How do you even begin to work through that as a psychologist? I mean, I assume you'll be able to, but this seems like a whole new class of problems that we're about to have in our relationships.
1: It is. And I tell you what, porn created, you know, just sort of old fashioned porn, what I call it, created all kinds of dramas for couples in terms of, you know, is that cheating or not, or how much is appropriate and all of this stuff. All of this blows porn out of the water in terms of intensity.
0: Yeah. Like in the 80s, you had to go to the video store, rent a tape, watch it in the basement in secret. Your partner goes down there. He or she catches you.
1: Yeah.
0: This was a real problem and continues to be a real problem for couples. This is exponentially more intense.
1: Exponentially. We have no idea where this is going to go, but I guarantee you, based on my own research, my own understanding of the human psyche, it's not turning around.
0: So it's unclear to me, are you excited about this new technology? Are you skeptical, or is it both?
1: I'm skeptical. I'm very concerned about the future of intimacy. In fact, I started a Psychology Today blog about this years ago called The Future of Intimacy, because I felt like we need to start talking about this. People, like, we need to be concerned. It's been a slog to get people worried about it, frankly. I think no one takes it seriously because they're not really trying the tech. And until you try the tech, you don't really understand how powerful it is.
0: Is the worry that AI intimacy will become so convincing that people are just going to abandon human lovers?
1: Well, that is a worry. And I tell you, we're already seeing people abandon human lovers. Over the past few decades, people are having significantly less sex. Even the cohorts of people that typically have a lot of sex, like young men, they're having so much less sex than they used to. But people across all ages, this is kind of an international phenomenon, with the exception of a few countries. We're already seeing people spend less time with each other. People are dating less. They're spending more time with their technology. So all of these trends, people are more stressed. When you're stressed, you don't have the energy or the interest to care for a sexual partner. You're just fried, right? You don't. So all of these trends will sort of continue to support the engagement of this technology.
0: What do we do? It's coming whether we like it or not. And I wish there was no pun there. What do we do? This technology is approaching us, whether we like it or not.
1: So that's right. And that's why I am really grateful for you to do these segments, because people need to understand what's going on. And at this point, people are better off recognizing how powerful it is instead of ignoring it, and learning how to prioritize their human connection so they don't get sucked up in all of this. Like, using it sparingly, good idea. You know, to enhance your sex life. But without mindfulness, people are just going to get swept up in it, I think.
0: Well, you can hear clinical psychologist Marianne Brandon's voice as she co-hosts the Sex Doctors podcast. That's available wherever podcasts are found. She specializes in sex therapy. Marianne, it has been a joy having you on the show. Thanks for being here.
1: Thank you. Such a pleasure.
0: That's a wrap on our show. 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
18: From the national newsroom of the Canadian Press, I'm Don Mitchell. Prime Minister Mark Carney reaffirmed a commitment to Canada's supply management system and highlighted a need to protect Canada's dairy sector. The PM on Thursday pointing to the Liberals' choice of candidate in an upcoming by-election as proof of that loyalty. Daniel Gobe will run for the Liberals in the Chicoutimi-Lafayette by-election set for August 31st. Gobe served as the chair of the Quebec Dairy Producers Association and as a board member for the Dairy Farmers of Canada. supply management has been cited by the U.S. as a key irritant in current trade negotiations. And President Donald Trump repeated that message at a rally in Las Vegas this week. Meanwhile, political pressure has ramped up on the federal Liberal government after a Canadian working at NATO was accused of spying for a foreign country.
19: Conservative leader Pierre Poilievre says Prime Minister Mark Carney has some explaining to do after a Canadian intern at NATO's headquarters was arrested on espionage charges. Allegations yet to be tested in court, but raise concerns about Canada's screening and intelligence gathering.
20: Why is it that we keep learning about national security threats to our country from foreign governments?
19: Carney says there's not much he can say about it publicly right now.
21: Look, it's an active investigation, so I'm limited in what I can say.
19: Ottawa has not made clear if it's launched internal reviews of its security policies over the incident. Kyle Duggan, The Canadian Press, Ottawa.
18: Authorities in Thailand say there are deaths in a Friday shooting at a high school in Nonthaburi province. Royal Thai police confirmed the shooting happened northwest of Bangkok. The permanent secretary for the Interior Ministry told local media that the shooter was a student who remained inside the school. Toronto police say two suspects have been arrested in last week's shooting at the U.S. consulate, which was the second such incident at the building this year. Chief Superintendent Joe Matthews says the suspects also allegedly committed arson in Caledon 3 days before the consulate shooting.
22: At approximately 9:45 p.m. on July 24th, the two accused driving a different stolen vehicle stopped at a gas station in the Kingston Road and McAllen Road area where they filled their red jerry can with gasoline. They then traveled to a residential neighborhood in the Queen Street West and Mississauga Road area of Caledon where they allegedly poured gasoline on a vehicle parked in a driveway and set it on fire.
18: Police Chief Myron Demkew says the suspects are a 19-year-old man and 15-year-old boy. And finally, clinics and the technicians who run their tests are uncertain about Alberta's new self-referral diagnostic program. As of Friday, patients can book their own MRIs and CT scans without a doctor's referral if they pay up front. It caught Tony Alcazar by surprise. He's the owner of the just-opened Aurora Diagnostic Imaging in Edmonton.
23: There's no clear mechanism yet for a diagnostic imaging clinic, how it's going to play it out so far. So I'm still keeping my ears open for the news or, like, you know, those big players here in Edmonton.
18: Alcazar says he'll likely see how larger clinics proceed before making his decision. This is the Canadian Press. In sports, the Chicago Cubs squeaked by the Toronto Blue Jays 3-2 in 11 innings in a makeup game today. The Cubs scored the winning run on catcher Brandon Valenzuela's throwing error, trying to pick up Pete Crow Armstrong, stealing third. A game at Wrigley Field between the two clubs back on June 21st was postponed because of weather. Toronto heads to Philadelphia for a three-game set against the Phillies starting tomorrow. Another Canadian has been bounced from the National Bank Open, this time in women's doubles. Ottawa's Gabriela Dabrowski and Russian partner Ekaterina Alexandrova dropped a three-set decision to Americans Coco Gauff and Katie McNally. Dabrowski's pairing had a match ball in the tiebreaker, but they couldn't convert. And Brady Lister drilled an 11-yard field goal with 11 seconds left to play as the Toronto Argos slipped past the Calgary Stampeders 33-30. Unbelievably, it was Toronto's home opener as the Argos had to spend the first seven games on the road as BMO Field was used as a FIFA World Cup venue. From the Canadian Press, I'm Don Mitchell.
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24: This is Mike Smith. We've got an absolutely terrific show for you this morning, including that bombshell report from Global News, this absolutely incredible classified Canadian intelligence report that says the notorious Lawrence Bishnoi gang out of India, officially designated a terrorist organization in Canada, they used Canada's international student program to set up a massive and violent criminal network in Canada. The Indian men get them study permits in Canada, supposedly to go to university, and then get them involved in extortion and organized crime and violence in Canada. Some of the statistics in this report is absolutely shocking. An 8,800% increase in serious criminal charges connected to foreign students in Canada from India. Unbelievable. How did this happen? What does it mean for public safety in Canada's student visa system? I'm going to talk to Stuart Bell about it today, the investigative reporter at Global News who dropped this bombshell today. So I'm looking forward to that greatly here. Also coming up today, the Richmond Night Market coming to an end after 26 years at its current location. Just a few more weeks of the night market, then it'll be done, at least there where it is right now. Famous, of course, for the market stalls, the entertainment, and of course, the food. Attracted more than a million people. Did you enjoy the night market? Let me know what you thought of it today. Will it set up in a new location? You know, a lot of people have told me that the Richmond night market, it used to be great. It used to be awesome, but then it, you know, wasn't as good anymore. They started charging for admission, the prices went up, bargains are not as good, became too expensive and commercialized. Still, that's a great run they had there, 26 years at that location. Will they locate to a new location? Let me know what you think about the Richmond Night Market today. Send me an email on it. I'd love to hear if you enjoyed it. Mike@cknw.com is how to reach me. So we've got all that. We've got lots more on the show today. First, though, let's start with the changes to British Columbia's graduated licensing system for new drivers. Starting this fall, BC changing the way new drivers get their full license, dropping that second required road test for drivers moving from their N novice license to a full license. Instead, drivers will qualify after completing 24 months of safe driving with no serious violations like excessive speeding or distracted driving. ICBC says this is a good thing. Is this a risky thing, though, if we drop that second road test for new drivers? Looking forward to your thoughts on this. Got Paul Doroshenko standing by to discuss. First, let's have a listen to the president of ICBC, Jason McDaniel, former guest here, frequent guest here on the show. Here he is announcing this.
0: Changes to BC's graduated licensing program are coming into effect on October 19th. Now, when you become eligible for a Class 5 license, instead of a second road test, you'll complete a driving record assessment, which reviews your driving record for a period of time to ensure safe driving behaviors.
24: Okay, he says, oh, it's still going to be safe, even though we don't have the second required road test anymore. Let's discuss it with my guest now, Paul Doroshenko, traffic lawyer, Acumen Law. Follow him on social media. He's everywhere on social media, at Prairie Paul on TikTok and everywhere else. Hey, Paul, thanks for coming on.
1: Yeah, my pleasure, Mike.
24: Okay, Paul, let's talk about this thing. Now, this is a big change here in the system for new drivers here. Do you agree with that this is the right thing to do? What do you think?
1: I mean, for a lot of people, it's going to be the best thing ever. October 19th is like Liberation Day. There's a whole bunch of people out there who have been driving around with their Class 7N for years, not had any tickets, had a clean driving record, and really just either didn't have the time or didn't want to subject themselves to another driver exam. And they've lived, you know, with this peril, always having to have their N and living with these N restrictions, and they suddenly are going to get the upgrade. And so great for them. You know, I guess the question that is on most people's minds is, you know, if we brought this in the first place, we brought it in for a reason, right?
24: Right.
1: Having a second exam. And now we're looking at it and saying, well, does the reason not exist? Was it wrong all along? Or is there still a legitimate reason to subject people to that second road test? And an argument can be made, essentially, that, like, it makes people so concerned about abiding by the rules during that time period so they don't develop any nasty habits.
24: Yeah.
1: And I think that's probably the main concern, but they've sort of shifted it here.
24: The other thing I'm wondering about is when you do a road test, that's the only time that an independent examiner actually watches someone drive. I mean, you're talking about the best accountability measure here to measure someone's skill behind the wheel, to actually have an independent examiner sitting there watching everything you do. So isn't that a good safety measure in British Columbia? If you remove that second required road test, does that make the roads less safe?
1: Well, interestingly, they're sort of shifting the onus here to the police, because if you get tickets during your time period that you've got an N, and you end up with a conviction on your driving record as a result, that is the thing that's going to affect your record assessment. And if you had any ticket for any electronic device or excessive speeding ticket, then they're saying that is an automatic situation where you go back to the 24-month period, or, you know, depending on your age that you are, before you can apply for this restricted class 5. And the reality is, in BC, if you get any ticket as a class 7 driver, you're facing a potential license suspension if you're convicted. So a simple speeding will often trigger a 1-month, 3-month driving prohibition. And if you're suspended, if you're prohibited, you go back to the start. So the onus is now on the police, really, to be policing you as far as your driving skills are concerned.
3: Let's have another listen to the ICBC president on this. This is Jason McDaniel saying why they're doing this. Let's listen.
4: When you pass, you'll be issued a Class 5 license. Some restrictions from your current license will still carry over for 12 months, giving you more time to build safe driving habits. These updates and more will make the driver licensing program simpler and more accessible while keeping BC roads safe.
3: Okay, that is interesting. Is you'll still have some restrictions for another year, even though you don't have to take this second road test. He says it will make the system simpler. I mean, I think that's true. It will be simpler, right? You don't have to take another test. I don't think there are a lot of other jurisdictions anywhere that actually do require a second road test, or are there? Are we like an outsider on this?
1: Well, when it was brought in BC, it was, you know, sort of expected that this would be adopted in other locations, that we were, you know, ahead of the game, and nobody adopted it. So we are an outlier for sure, having the second test. But, you know, it's been it creates its own industry, right? Like all of these driving schools that are out there have done very well over the years by giving people refresher classes just in advance of their class 7, to class 5 exam, for example. So it will end up with a shakeup because we sort of get entrenched in our methods after a period of time, right?
3: Yeah. Speaking of those driving schools, this is bad news for them, I imagine. This is going to reduce business for them, isn't it?
1: Yeah, I mean, most of them are making their core living with people who have a class 7L license and are getting ready for that first exam, road test exam. But there's a certain portion of the population who want to take 2 or 3 classes before they go and take their class 5 exam. And those people are going to disappear from their revenue stream. But there is also this other thing that's been created or is being expanded, and that is the graduated license program courses that can be offered. So you can shorten the time period that you have to wait to get your class 5 if you've taken one of these courses. But they're, you know, extensive courses. We're talking classroom and many hours on the road. So some people will probably opt for that. And I think that was sort of them throwing a bone to the driving schools. But yeah, the driving schools, I mean, interestingly, many of the people from the driving schools are speaking out against this. And you can see, you know, their interest is having people having to come and take or wanting to come and take more classes.
3: Sure. It's bad for business for them. I don't know. As a traffic lawyer yourself, maybe it's good for the traffic lawyers, though. I mean, if you have more young drivers on the road, maybe getting into trouble, getting into crashes because they're not really fit to be behind the wheel, didn't get caught in a second road test. I mean, do you think that new drivers, in your experience, Paul, are a major source of serious crashes on the road?
1: Well, you talked about two things there, Mike. You talked first about whether or not it's going to affect us as driving lawyers. And yeah, it's going to be more work for us because if you get a ticket, you're looking at your time period being extended before your license automatically switches to a class 5 if you're convicted. So if you hire a lawyer and you avoid the conviction, you know, that's great. So it may be more work for us. I don't know. We'll have to wait and see about that one. Will it be a greater risk of people on the road? Well, they've done some research behind this, right? They didn't just make this decision willy-nilly. People who are 25 and older only have to have their N for 12 months, for example, because we know that, you know, most collisions, bad driving habits are young people, basically 22 and younger. So by the time you get to 25, most people are pretty safe drivers. But, you know, I know lots of people who've had their N for years and don't even drive. And they're automatically going to get a class 5 and without much practice at all. So,
3: okay. You know. Okay, Paul, stand by. Let's fit the break in right there, and then we'll come back with some phone calls now. Paul Toroshenko is my guest. We're talking about the changes to BC's graduated licensing system for new drivers. No more second road test. That will kick in October. Do you think this is the right thing to do? Is this a good idea, or is it a dangerous move? Do you think... young drivers should be required to keep taking that second road test. 604-280-9898 is the number to call me. 604-280-9898. *9898. Toll free on your cell. This is Mike Smith. Paul Doroshenko is my guest. Back with your calls.
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3: Okay, talking about the changes in the licensing of new drivers in British Columbia, that second mandatory road test, ICBC dropping that will be effective in October. Is this the right thing to do? Is this a dangerous backward step? Paul Doroshenko is my guest. Let's go right to your phone calls here. Jeremy in Burnaby. Hi, Jeremy. Go ahead.
2: Hi, Mike. Thanks for having me on. I'm for getting rid of the second test. I think it more relies on driving schools and in-class sessions. When I got my license way back when, I went through Young Drivers, and it was a great course. They taught you where to look, defensive driving, how far ahead to look, not just stare at the car in front of you. And I think those skills are more beneficial to learn for the younger drivers than just having a second test to see if they know what they're doing and whatever bad habit they've picked up between their first test and their second test.
3: Okay, Jeremy, thank you. Thank you for the call. Paul, what do you think?
1: I mean, driving school, obviously, you know, education makes you smarter. So it's great that they've sort of built this in as a rewards program. If you take a graduated license program, a GLP driver training course, you can shorten the time period from 24 months to 18 months so that you have to wait before you get your class five. So there is some encouragement for that in there.
3: Frank in Delta. Hi, Frank. Go ahead.
8: Hi there. Thank you for having me on the call, first of all. I just wanted to say that I'm on my way to renew my license. I've been driving like the first caller for decades now. And I think that since they have this new licensing program for new drivers where they can do the knowledge test online, I think every time that you renew your license, because like this caller said, people pick up bad habits. Those people should get there. Every time you renew your license, you should go through a knowledge test. I don't know, 10, 15, 20 questions. Do it at home because now they're offering that. You should be able to do that now.
3: Thank you. Paul, your thoughts?
1: Well, David Eby, when he was the Attorney General and first became the Attorney General, was shocked to see how few people understood the rules of the road. And I thought that was going to manifest in some sort of exam, and it never did. So I think in the end, we were shamed a little bit. And there was even some things that they put an exam of one that you could do just, you know, gratis on the ICBC website. And even I didn't get 100%. So, knowledge of the rules of the road are sadly lacking. And, you know, in places like Germany, it is really, really difficult to get a license because the driver training is so intense, but it's also very expensive. You got to strike a balance, right? And, you know,
3: how do they do it in Germany? Is it mandatory or something?
1: All the driver training is mandatory. It costs thousands of dollars. A lot of people simply can never afford to get a license because it's so extreme. But you'll also see that people do abide by the rules of the road. Very strictly there, and you will never be passed on the right in Germany, and you will never see anybody lingering in the left-hand lane, and it's all because of those rules that are so strictly enforced.
3: Dan in Vancouver. Hi, Dan. Go ahead.
9: Good morning. Don't get me started. ICBC advertises how proud that they've given out so many thousands of licenses when they should be embarrassed. The incompetency, the hesitation, the hands 10 and 2, bug-eyed, terrified to turn right, which is a chain reaction which causes confident drivers to, you know, kind of lose their mind, like, and being impatient, which causes road rage and et cetera, et cetera. Okay. We need a balance. Just a balance would be wonderful.
3: Thank you, Dan, for the call. Okay, Paul, we just got a minute left here. Do you agree with the caller? I mean, do you think there's a lot of bad drivers out there?
1: You know, most collisions are avoidable. They're mistakes. They're people who either try and take advantage of something, a cheap advantage to get ahead, or they are not paying close attention to their duties as a driver. That is something that we need to reinforce with people all of the time. It can be frustrating when you're trying to get somewhere and there's somebody in front of you who is just not really paying attention, but that person is probably not going to have a problem passing an exam because they will likely be a careful driver in other respects during that exam time. So will that fix it? I don't think so.
3: Paul, thanks for coming on today.
1: Yeah, nice to speak with you, Mike.
3: All right, likewise. Thank you. That's Paul Doroshenko, Acumen Law. Thanks a lot for all your calls there. Didn't get through. Send me an email. Let me know what you think about this today. Dropping that second required road test for new drivers, mike@cknw.com. When we come back, cleaning up the mess in Metro Vancouver, the billions of dollars in waste, the massive cost overruns, the scandals, the outrages, Delta Mayor George Harvey, the latest politician saying he's going to fix it. We'll tell you all about it next.
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2: From the National Newsroom of the Canadian Press, I'm Don Mitchell. Prime Minister Mark Carney reaffirmed a commitment to Canada's supply management system and highlighted a need to protect Canada's dairy sector. The PM on Thursday pointing to the Liberals' choice of candidate in an upcoming by-election as proof of that loyalty. Daniel Gobe will run for the Liberals in the Chicoutimi-Lafayette by-election set for August 31st. Gobe served as the chair of the Quebec Dairy Producers Association and as a board member for the Dairy Farmers of Canada. Supply management has been cited by the U.S. as a key irritant in current trade negotiations, and President Donald Trump repeated that message at a rally in Las Vegas this week. Meanwhile, political pressure has ramped up on the federal Liberal government after a Canadian working at NATO was accused of spying for a foreign country.
3: Conservative leader Pierre Poilievre says Prime Minister Mark Carney has some explaining to do after a Canadian intern at NATO's headquarters was arrested on espionage charges. Allegations yet to be tested in court, but raise concerns about Canada's screening and intelligence gathering.
4: Why is it that we keep learning about national security threats to our country from foreign governments?
3: Carney says there's not much he can say about it publicly right now.
5: Look, it's an active investigation, so I'm limited in what I can say.
3: Ottawa has not made clear if it's launched internal reviews of its security policies over the incident. Kyle Duggan, The Canadian Press, Ottawa.
2: Authorities in Thailand say there are deaths in a Friday shooting at a high school in Nonthaburi province. Royal Thai police confirmed the shooting happened northwest of Bangkok. The permanent secretary for the Interior Ministry told local media that the shooter was a student who remained inside the school. Toronto police say two suspects have been arrested in last week's shooting at the U.S. consulate, which was the second such incident at the building this year. Chief Superintendent Joe Matthews says the suspects also allegedly committed arson in Caledon 3 days before the consulate shooting.
6: At approximately 9:45 p.m. on July 24th, the two accused driving a different stolen vehicle stopped at a gas station in the Kingston Road and McAllen Road area where they filled their red jerry can with gasoline. They then traveled to a residential neighborhood in the Queen Street West and Mississauga Road area of Caledon where they allegedly poured gasoline on a vehicle parked in a driveway and set it on fire.
2: Police Chief Myron Demkew says the suspects are a 19-year-old man and 15-year-old boy. And finally, clinics and the technicians who run their tests are uncertain about Alberta's new self-referral diagnostic program. As of Friday, patients can book their own MRIs and CT scans without a doctor's referral if they pay up front. It caught Tony Alcazar by surprise. He's the owner of the just-opened Aurora Diagnostic Imaging in Edmonton.
7: There's no clear mechanism yet for a diagnostic imaging clinic, how it's going to play it out so far. So I'm still keeping my ears open for the news or, like, you know, those big players here in Edmonton.
2: Alcazar says he'll likely see how larger clinics proceed before making his decision. This is the Canadian Press. In sports, the Chicago Cubs squeaked by the Toronto Blue Jays 3-2 in 11 innings in a makeup game today. The Cubs scored the winning run on catcher Brandon Valenzuela's throwing error, trying to pick up Pete Crow Armstrong, stealing third. A game at Wrigley Field between the two clubs back on June 21st was postponed because of weather. Toronto heads to Philadelphia for a three-game set against the Phillies starting tomorrow. Another Canadian has been bounced from the National Bank Open, this time in women's doubles. Ottawa's Gabriela Dabrowski and Russian partner Ekaterina Alexandrova dropped a three-set decision to Americans Coco Gauff and Katie McNally. Dabrowski's pairing had a match ball in the tiebreaker, but they couldn't convert. And Brady Lister drilled an 11-yard field goal with 11 seconds left to play as the Toronto Argos slipped past the Calgary Stampeders 33-30. Unbelievably, it was Toronto's home opener as the Argos had to spend the first seven games on the road as BMO Field was used as a FIFA World Cup venue. From the Canadian Press, I'm Don Mitchell.
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9: Let's talk about the mess at Metro Vancouver here now. Man, oh man, we followed all this very closely for you. The scandals, the wasted money, the over-budget mega projects, Metro Vancouver mayors making giant salaries, making more than the premier. How the heck does a mayor of a municipality in Metro Vancouver end up making like $400,000? Is it because they're pocketing all these different expenses and salaries through this massive Metro Vancouver monstrosity that they've created? Might as well just rake all your money up into a big pile and set it on fire. The waste that's going on over there. Now, it's an election year. So you've got all these local politicians practically tripping over themselves now. We're going to fix this now. We're going to clean up the mess that we've created. Re-elect me. Re-elect me so I can clean up the mess that I've made. Delta Mayor George Harvey, the latest. listen to this.
10: Today, I'm announcing that if I'm re-elected on October 17th, I will begin the process of asking council to withdraw Delta from all non-essential Metro Vancouver programs and appointments. But over the past 30 years, Metro Vancouver has expanded far beyond that original purpose. It's moved into climate programming, different housing initiatives, growing layers of committees, 14 in total, and other programs that have increased costs and created a bloated bureaucracy.
9: Yeah, all under his watch. This guy's the former chair of Metro Vancouver. How many committees was he on over there, pocketing all his per diems, all the expenses that he racked up on foreign junkets and visits and travel? It's unbelievable. Now he's saying, well, just re-elect me. I'm going to put an end to this. I'm going to clean it up. I'm going to clean up the mess that I made myself here. Just re-elect me here to fix it. Let's go back to, do you remember he racked up some massive travel costs, and including a trip to Amsterdam that they had to cancel?
11: On Monday night, Delta Mayor George Harvey refused to answer questions about an upcoming trip to Amsterdam.
12: How do you justify to taxpayers going on the trip?
11: In total, Harvey has submitted more than $32,000 in expenses so far this year, including a $21,000 bill for a flight to Asia, and airfare for the trip to Amsterdam was $5,300.
13: Traveling to Europe on a junket like that, to me, is just unacceptable.
9: Yeah, it's just one of the scandals over there. All these high-flying junkets, and now you got all these politicians saying, just re-elect me here, and I'm going to fix it. I'm going to clean it up now. So let's have another listen to George Harvey here. Here he is talking about reducing the number of directors at Metro Vancouver. This is the plan now. We're going to reduce the number of directors over there. And he says that's not going to work. You got to do more than that. Let's listen.
10: You may have seen the recent announcement about reducing the number of Metro Vancouver directors. Believe me, that doesn't solve the real problem, and it won't make a noticeable difference on your utility bill. Metro Vancouver challenges go far beyond a few extra board members. I say that as someone who has seen the mess at Metro firsthand.
9: He's seen the mess firsthand, that's for sure. He's right in the middle of it. All right, let's discuss it now with my guest, Daniel Fontaine, New Westminster City Councillor. He's been leading the charge here to clean up the mess over there at Metro Vancouver, running to be the mayor of New West this fall. Daniel, thanks for coming on.
14: Thanks for having me on, Mike.
9: Okay, what do you think about this now? So George Harvey's just the latest on it. We had a whole series of politicians here locally all running for re-elections. They don't work. We're going to fix this mess that we've made for ourselves here. What do you think of this?
14: Mike, if it wasn't so sad, I'd be just having a belly laugh. I mean, some of these videos and some of this commentary is just literally borderline comical. I mean, to listen to Mayor Harvey sound like he's the champion of change over at Metro Vancouver when, as you said, he was knee-deep in all of this. He was at the helm. He was the chair. He was mired in controversy after controversy. And now, 70-some days away from the civic election, he wants the voters of Delta to believe that somehow he's had an epiphany. He is now the champion of change at Metro Vancouver. But as you rightly noted, Mike, he's not the only one. There's a lot of civic politicians in Metro Vancouver that are suddenly singing the same from the same song sheet. And you'll recall probably better than most that there were very few of us a couple of years ago who spoke out about Metro Vancouver. And when we did, I'll point out Councillor Kashid in Richmond, who's also running for mayor, by the way, he and I spoke out. We were attacked. They called us names. They said, don't do this. Don't, you can't attack Metro. There's nothing wrong. Go look away. There's nothing wrong here. Now, Michael, here we are 70 some days away from the election. And lo and behold, they're all noting that Metro Vancouver is a complete mess.
9: Yeah, I mean, and the pile of scandals and outrages and controversies here, and we could do a whole show on them. There is so many. But if you think about how much money all these Metro Vancouver mayors have been making here, all these different committees where

0: Talking to Mayor Burnaby Mayor Mike Hurley. Okay, listen to this exchange here. When I was asking about his $400K salary, you telling me the mayor of Burnaby is making near 400 grand?
1: Well, I absolutely can't agree. I don't know about the 400 grand mark. I think what has taken
0: place.
1: Well,
0: how much are you making?
1: If we add together my Metro salary and my Burnaby salary, it's around four. So anyhow,
0: that's what I said.
1: It's 190 plus 100. Yeah, so it's close.
0: Yeah. It's around 400 grand. You know, it's tough to keep track of it when you've got all this money coming in from all these different sources here. So, okay, counselor, let's talk about cleaning this up here. Let's get real here now. What is the biggest problem over there, and what can we do to fix it?
2: Well, both Councillor Heath and I have proposed something called the Metro Accountability Charter. It's actually got a 5-point action plan, which we're encouraging all mayoral candidates to sign on to prior to October 17th election. And I will note with great interest that Mayor Harvey has not signed on to the charter, by the way. The charter says five things. It talks about supporting the reintroduction of a local auditor general in the province of British Columbia and making sure that we support that as a Metro Vancouver region, looking at a truly independent review and investigation of the North Shore Wastewater Treatment Plant. But to your previous point, it also speaks to not double and triple and quadruple dipping. If you're a mayor, if I'm the mayor of New Westminster and I go to a Metro Vancouver meeting during regular business hours, why am I paid $1,000 a day to go to these meetings when I'm already paid full-time as the mayor of the city of New Westminster? It makes no sense. So we've got a series of proposals there, a 5-point action plan, which we're hoping that all the mayoral candidates will sign on. And I'm encouraging all your listeners to ask those mayoral candidates, if they haven't already signed on to that charter, why haven't they? They should be committing to making sure that if they get elected, they're going to Metro Vancouver, they'll support a motion that both Councillor Heath and I will be putting forward at Metro Vancouver to put a halt to all of this stuff.
0: Yeah. Speaking of that quadruple dipping, like when you go to a meeting and you pocket all these per diems, this is why you saw these ridiculous scenes of these massive committee meetings, everyone attending by a Zoom call. So you got like 20 faces on a screen because they're all attending this meeting by Zoom, and they're all pocketing like a per diems. So no wonder they're all on the Zoom call. Some of them are on Zoom calls when they're on vacation because they're pocketing money for the meeting. Go ahead.
2: Yeah, it was Mayor Harvey, Mike, that was on vacation in Hawaii in his Hawaiian shirt, Zooming in from Hawaii to attend a Metro meeting and no doubt build the taxpayers to attend that. So you make a lot of good points. But remember, Mike, this started on my kitchen table when I had to print off every single statement of financial information for all of these various regional entities, Ecom, 911, Metro, Municipal Finance Authority, Metro Vancouver, TransLink. I printed them all out and I put them into a spreadsheet and pushed calculate. And that's how we got to that $400,000 figure. There was no consolidated report on how much these elected officials were making until I pulled it all together. That's the flaw in the system, Mike. And I've said this, that the province should be making sure that municipalities are forced to declare how much their elected officials are making. We passed that motion here in New Westminster. I think it's been passed in Richmond, passed in Vancouver. Some of the cities are doing this, but the province should be forcing municipalities to do this so that your listeners, the taxpayers, know exactly how much the mayor of Burnaby is making.
0: Yeah, they made it deliberately difficult to figure out exactly how much all these mayors were pocketing because the massive amount they were making was so, I think, embarrassing at the end of the day. So they made it very difficult for the public to know how much they were actually making. Daniel Fontaine is my guest, New Westminster City Councillor. Let me just go back to something that Delta Mayor George Harvey said there. He said that he's basically promising to pull the city of Delta out of Metro Vancouver. Now, he's not saying for everything. He's saying that for essential services like water and garbage collection, that all the municipalities and metros should continue to work together on these essential public services. So he'll continue to participate on that stuff. But everything else that Metro Vancouver does, and he listed housing and climate change programs, he says he's going to pull Delta out of that. What do you think of that? And if will other municipalities do the same thing?

0: And what does this mean for Metro Vancouver going forward if this is what's going to happen?
1: Well, first and foremost, Michael, I don't even think that's possible. So I interesting notion. I don't know if you can a la carte pick what you want to be in and be out of in terms of the kind of some of the programs that he's listed there. But again, I find it of interest. He was the chair of Metro Vancouver. He was sitting beside the CAO. He was silent. I've looked at minutes. I've tried to find records of when he was championing this type of stuff at Metro Vancouver, and he was completely silent. And yesterday on Global, he said, I couldn't talk because this was before the court case. Okay, well, pull aside for a moment the North Shore Wastewater Treatment Plant. All the other items that he's just finished referencing in the last 24 hours, he had full opportunity when he was sitting as the chair to offer this opportunity to members to bow out. But no, he doubled down. Metro Vancouver is in the housing sector. They're in the park sector. They're in the economic development. They're in arts and culture this week, $300,000 of arts and culture grants. They're so dispersed in terms of their focus. That's why things like the raw sewage dump in Burrard Inlet and in English Bay and in the Strait of Georgia happens in the last month, because they're not focused on their core business.
0: Yeah. Yeah. Okay, Councillor, please stand by. Let's fit a break in right there. We'll come back with more. New Westminster City Councillor Daniel Fontaine is my guest, talking about the mess at Metro Vancouver. I want to ask the councillor about the latest on the big enchilada, the big waste of your money, and that's the North Shore Wastewater Treatment Plant there, billions of dollars over budget. Now, phone me on this now, will you please? What do you think about the way your money's being managed over there in Metro Vancouver? Does this make you furious? Do you think they can fix this? Phone me and let me know, okay? 604-280-9898. What drives you nuts the most about the way your money's wasted here in Metro Vancouver? You tell me, okay? 604-280-9898. *9898 on your cell. Daniel Fontaine is my guest. This is Mike Smith, back with your calls. The U.S. booze ban.
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0: All right, we're talking about the mess at Metro Vancouver. My guest, New Westminster City Councillor Daniel Fontaine. Let's get your phone calls here. Luke in Surrey. Hi, Luke, go ahead.
17: Morning, Mike. Morning, Councillor Fontaine. This is really simple as I see it, and it's not really all that complicated. This is either fraud or incompetence. And I think that anybody who's currently sitting on the Metro Vancouver board should be barred from serving on any other board going forward. And I'm Councillor Fontaine, I would suggest adding one more thing to your proposal. Anybody who's currently on Metro Vancouver is not allowed to sign a non-disclosure agreement.
0: Oh, okay. Thank you for that, Councillor. Your thoughts?
18: Well, first of all, thanks to the caller. And I think the voters are ultimately now, as we head to the election, there's going to be, you know, obviously 41 of those directors, many of whom are running again for re-election. It's going to be up to, for example, the voters of Delta to determine whether or not they want to send Mr. Harvey to both City Hall and to Metro Vancouver. In terms of non-disclosure agreements, the caller raises a good point. I've heard that there are non-disclosure agreements at Metro Vancouver that we haven't heard about. And I think this whole practice of too many non-disclosure agreements, NDAs at Metro Vancouver should come to a halt. But again, that's something that has to be discussed at the board table and would have to be directive to the CAO.
0: Ron in Kelowna.
19: Yes, the previous caller stole a little bit of my thunder. I think that there's enough here to go in, a lawyer to go in, and pursue fraudulent charges against all of these councillors and some of the previous ones that have served. And I think once this investigation is in operation, much of the disclosure agreements and much of the other things that they would call as confidential would be open. And I wouldn't be surprised if they would all get charged, and especially some of the previous ones. Thanks for the call.
0: Thank you. Well, listen, if we're going to talk about some major interventions here to bring forward some of these fundamental changes that some of the callers are describing here, Councillor, I think you'd have to have some sort of provincial intervention here. Mm-hmm. And I wonder if you think that David Eby should get involved here on this. And let me just play a short montage here of David Eby here threatening to intervene in Metro Vancouver. Listen to this.
20: And if Metro Vancouver fails to meet those standards, the province will step in.
21: But if they fail to do it, the province will step in.
20: This review can't come a moment too soon.
21: If they can't, then the province is prepared to step in.
0: Yeah, so he says this over and over. We're prepared. We're going to do something. You just watch. We might intervene here, but of course he never does. Do you think he should? We've only got 30 seconds left here.
18: Yeah, he should. Absolutely, Michael. He won't until the October 17th election. I think the premier's watching to see if there's a number of folks who get elected to Metro Vancouver that are in interest in reform. And if there is, I think the premier will be forced to make those changes.
0: Okay, we're following it all very closely. Thanks for coming on to talk about it today.
18: Anytime. Thanks so much.
0: Okay, I appreciate it a lot. All right, that is New Westminster City Councilor Daniel Fontaine. He's running to be the mayor this fall. If he didn't get through on the open line, send me an email on this one. Let me know your thoughts on it. Mike@cknw.com is how to reach me. Take a break. Top of the hour. Your news is coming up. Baldry's Beat is next. Donald Trump is at it again. He's attacking Canada. What did he say about us this time? Stick around to find out. That's next. And also, Mark Carney is saying that the head of FIFA should be sacked. Why is he saying that? It's all next. Don't go anywhere.
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17: From the National Newsroom of the Canadian Press, I'm Rob Westgate. BC is getting some backup. Premier David Eby has welcomed firefighters from Mexico for a 2-week deployment to relieve crews with the BC Wildfire Service, and more are on the way from other parts of Canada and the world. And with all the extra help, Eby says the service is assuring him it has sufficient resources for the time being.
18: You know, that key question of do we need additional resources was answered for me quite firmly by the Wildfire Service. It says, look, if we had double the number of wildfighters in the early days up at the Big Bar of Fire, it wouldn't have made a difference.
17: The Wildfire Service has warned of intensifying conditions expected in the coming weeks, and EB says people who receive evacuation orders should comply to protect themselves and emergency crews. Prime Minister Mark Carney says trade negotiations with the U.S. had turned, quote, nasty after U.S. President Donald Trump mocked its neighbor and its leadership while threatening to expand tariffs. Carney says Canada remains engaged in the negotiations despite Trump's comments.
8: Whatever adjective is used, yes, we're standing up for Canadian workers, for Canadian businesses, as we always have from the start. And from the start, our focus has been on what we can control, and that's investing in protecting our jobs, investing in the future.
17: During a speech this week in Las Vegas, Trump said he loved the people of Canada, but called them nasty. The University of Calgary will house a new quantum research hub for the country's defense sector. The hub will form a group to work on defense technology for the Canadian military. Federal Defense Minister David McGuinty says quantum technology will change how Canada defends itself.
9: They will redefine navigation when GPS is denied, communications when networks are contested, sensing when adversaries seek to remain invisible, and computing at speeds that will transform what is possible across defense, security, and industry.
17: The upcoming hub in Calgary is the third of its kind in Canada, announced by the federal government, with a Halifax hub focusing on maritime security and another in Montreal looking at drone technology. And finally, U.S. President Donald Trump is waving off concerns over his country's stockpile of critical air defense missiles. The dismissal comes after a leak suggested munitions for both the THAAD and Patriot missile systems were extremely low following the months-long war with Iran. ABC News senior Pentagon reporter Luis Martinez has more.
19: Making one of these missiles can take a very long time. It's estimated that it takes about 2 years to make an individual Patriot missile, and the same time frame for THAAD missiles. There are a lot of components, a lot of sophisticated parts. They all have to be brought in. They all have to be made. How do you expand this significantly? That's the time constraint right now.
17: Trump apparently not concerned at all.
20: We have literally massive amounts of ammunition.
17: Sharing that contention on social media and at the White House. This is the Canadian Press. In sports, starting off with the CFL, Brady Lidster's 11-yard field goal with 11 seconds remaining capped a wild fourth quarter and earned the Toronto Argonauts a 33-30 win over the Calgary Stampeders. Toronto, who is now 4-4, earned the win before 16,160 spectators in its first game this season at BMO Field, which had hosted six World Cup matches. Another Canadian has been bounced from the National Bank Open, this time in the women's doubles. Ottawa's Gabriel Dabrowski and Russian partner Ekaterina Alexandrova dropped a 3-6, 6-3, 11-9 decision to the Americans Coco Gauff and Katie McNally. And finally, in the MLB, Blue Jays catcher Brandon Valenzuela's throwing error in the 11th inning cost Toronto. The Chicago Cubs took full advantage of the mistake for a 3-2 win. Valenzuela tried to pick off Pete Crow Armstrong as he stole third base, allowing the National League MVP candidate to score. From the Canadian Press, I'm Rob Westgate.
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21: Time for Baldry's Beat. Keith Baldry, Legislative Bureau Chief for Global News. Morning, Keith.
22: Good morning. Last Baldry's Beat of the summer.
21: Yeah, I'm starting to do a little vacay starting later next week, and I know you got some time off too. And so, yeah, this will be our last kind of kick Swan at the can sign. Here for the summer. So we'll have a little fun here at the end, okay? Because we don't want to miss our annual P&E discussion.
22: No.
21: Okay, so we'll talk about that at the end. But let's talk about Donald Trump
22: let's
21: here first.
22: Let's talk about Trump.
21: So here's Trump again.
22: Another outburst.
21: Yeah, going after Canada again in a speech yesterday. So here's what did Trump say about Canada? Here's what he said yesterday. Let's listen.
23: We've been screwed by tariffs used against us for years by China, by Japan, by South Korea, by Germany, by everybody, by Canada. Canada's nasty. They are. They're nasty. People think Canada, they're nasty. People, I love the people, but they're nasty. Nasty leadership. And Mexico, they all did it to us.
21: Yeah, they all did it to us. Canada's nasty. What do you think of that?
22: Yesterday, met some delightful people from Ohio here at the legislature.
21: Oh.
22: And they said how embarrassed they are about their president. And they go around apologizing to people. They said, you know, we deserve any criticism we get.
21: They're Democrats.
22: Yeah, they are.
21: They're Democrats.
22: MAGA people don't travel. Well, two couples.
21: Or if they do travel, if they are MAGA, they're probably not going to say anything here.
22: Well, we're talking to some Victoria officials about the Trump first presidency. They tracked this, and MAGA people do not travel outside the states.
0: Yeah.
22: But these were two couples. One was actually a Republican couple who are not going to vote for Trump, but they're not voting for Democrats.
0: Oh.
22: They will never vote for the Democrats, they said. But it's interesting.
0: Who are they going to vote for, then?
22: They're not going to vote.
0: Whoa.
22: They're boycotting their election.
0: Wow.
22: But it's interesting. You know, the Democrats may be handing Trump a gift. So in the primaries this week, in a couple of key primaries, particularly in Michigan, the Democratic Socialists won.
0: Yes, the left-wing candidates.
22: So
0: the progressive wing.
22: That may play well in Detroit, but it may be a gift for Trump if suddenly the significantly more left-wing Democrats who have now won the New York City mayoralty, they won a number of primaries this week. Yeah. They lost some, but they won
0: go too far left.
22: They won some, and come the midterms, that may be the part of an ad. And take some of the comments from some of these, immigration's a big issue in the states, and they're on the side of it's an explosive, divisive issue.
0: Yeah.
22: And Trump is going to milk it for all it's worth, and the Democratic Socialists are playing into his hands. So, and again, if that's a gift for Trump, it's not a gift for Canada.
0: Yeah, it's a very dynamic situation here. Now, let's talk about Mark Carney's response to Trump here. So Carney asked yesterday, what about the trade talks with the USA? We're talking in Washington, D.C. this week. What about Trump's threatened 50% tariffs set to kick in on August 19th, supposedly? Here's what Carney said about that yesterday.
1: We're in the middle of negotiations, and Minister LeBlanc, Janice Charette, who's our chief negotiator, are in Washington as Ambassador Wiseman, obviously there, in a series of meetings related to this. I'm very involved in this as well, and we'll see.
0: Your thoughts?
22: Well, you know, it's front page of the Globe and Mail today. They interpret, I'm not sure it was the same news car, must have been, that he's talking tough. He's threatening retaliatory measures. He won't be specific what he's talking about, but he says there will be some retaliation, which is...
0: he's not taking anything off the table, although he did say, he was asked about, should we cut off oil exports, like Doug Ford saying hit him hard on oil and potash and electricity, and he was asked about that, and he said he didn't think that was a good idea.
22: Well, it's going to be interesting. David Eby, our BC Premier, has a news conference in less than an hour out at Abbotsford, welcoming some foreign firework.
0: Eby, by the way, has been taking some heat for having a low profile during this fire.
22: He'll be taking questions there. It'll be interesting. That's one of the questions we have for him. Let's go keep going here. How far do you want to go when it comes to retaliation? He's talked about critical minerals.
0: Right.
22: Which has got the mining industry upset, saying, whoa, take that off the table.
0: Don't drag us into this.
22: Just when we're opening up some new mines, don't drag us into it. So that's going to come up later this morning as well.
0: Okay, interesting. Speaking of Carney here, let's talk about this fight with Gianni Infantino, the head of FIFA, and this plan that Infantino hatched out of nowhere, short-lived because he had to back down on it, but he wanted to sell off like 20% of the World Cup to private investors, including to a group that involved the brother of Donald Trump's son-in-law.
22: Yeah. And Europe threatened to boycott it.
0: This thing just stunk to high heaven, And here, let's listen to Infantino here describing it, why he wanted to do this, okay? And then we'll listen to Carney, because Carney weighed in on this yesterday. So here's Infantino first. Let's listen.
2: It would simply commercialize and organize all FIFA-owned competitions, along with sponsorship, broadcast, licensing, and new venture for the benefit of FIFA's 111 member associations. Strengthening the commercial side of the game is the natural next step in this evolution.
0: Okay, they want to make more money, right?
22: Which FIFA likes to do.
0: They like making money. And he put out this report saying, we're not making enough money. We're only making like a dollar per fan on average per year, because there's so many fans around the world. The NFL was making like $55 a fan a year, something like that.
22: Mm-hmm.
0: So he said, we could make more money. Now, he backed down on it because, as you described, there was this backlash. Now listen to Carney. So Carney asked about this yesterday, about Gianni Infantino, the head of FIFA. Listen to what Carney says.
1: I've run a few organizations in my time. The idea that proper governance is not to disclose to your closest advisors, your chief operating officer, your fellow board members, something of consequence that you're even considering, let alone proposing, that's fatal, should be fatal. And you lose confidence in that individual. They have their own procedures for making those determinations, but certainly I don't have confidence in Mr. Infantino after this point.
21: Wow.
22: I'm surprised Carney even got into this thing. I mean, he's usually pretty cautious about what topics he chooses to dip into.
21: And well, I think I know why he did. Because there's a guy in Vancouver, the president of CONCACAF. He's like the top soccer guy in Canada. He's one of the senior people at FIFA. Victor Montagliani.
22: Oh, yes.
21: Guy, Vancouver guy. Mm-hmm. And a lot of people see him as the successor to Infantino. So there is a potential for a Canadian soccer official.
22: Yeah?
21: Not only a Canadian guy, but a Vancouver guy, an East Van guy. To take over FIFA. And I wonder if Carney's got that in the back of his mind, that a Canadian could take over here.
22: That would be an interesting development.
21: Yeah.
22: Certainly, he's vulnerable right now. He's not out of the woods on this thing.
21: Oh, no.
22: And the politics of FIFA are Byzantine. I mean, this is elaborate stuff.
21: And the way that he did this, the way he sort of sprung it on people, didn't tell a lot of his senior officials this was going on. You heard Carney comments on that.
22: Talk of a Europe boycott out of the blue after a very successful World Cup. Suddenly Europe is threatening to pull out. Whoa, this is major stuff. So yeah, he's not out of the woods. But that's interesting. Vancouver angle, that could be it.
21: Yeah, I think there's a lot of people.
22: I'm not sure if Carney's that plugged into the whole soccer establishment.
21: I suspect that he knows that there's a Canadian potential successor waiting in the wings here. Because the way it was described to me was a lot of these soccer officials in, say, Europe and elsewhere were looking at this guy, Montagliani, from Vancouver, as kind of a compromise candidate, a Canadian to come in here and take over.
22: You know, that wasn't a flippant comment by Carney. That was a very measured statement.
21: Oh, yeah.
22: That was very well thought out.
21: Okay, let's talk about the PNE real quickly here, because this is our last kick at the can here.
22: I was trying to promote the PNE. So I'm a PNE bum. I worked there on the Midway for 10 summers as a teenager.
21: Yeah.
22: Big fan of the place. Occasionally it falls on hard times, but it's
21: still going.
22: Valuable part of, I mean, it's been around since the 20s. I always tell people, I say in joke, Boris Karloff, who played Frankenstein. Boris Karloff and I shared a common work site. What is it?
21: Boris Karloff? What, he worked at the PNE?
22: He worked at the PNE.
21: Oh, okay.
22: He was, I think, a carpenter there. He helped build things in the 1920s.
21: Really?
22: Before he went down to Hollywood.
21: Wow.
22: So that's a trivia question.
21: Okay, cool. Your favorite ride down there, I know what it is.
22: The wooden roller coaster.
21: Of course.
22: I've ridden it more than 500 times.
21: 500 times?
22: Used to ride it every morning, at least twice a morning. The ride guys would give us carnies, the guys who worked there, free rides as they opened up. And so you do the math. In those days, 17 days was the fare.
21: Yeah.
22: So at least twice a day for the PNE, 34, 10 years, 340, but also work Playland and other times. So at least 500 times ridden that thing.
21: Just wake you up in the morning.
22: It would wake us up. And that's why we rode it, particularly when it was raining. Rain lashing your face as you rode the roller coaster two or three, even four times a morning.
21: That's another tradition that's gone. Raining during the entire PNE. Remember, it used to rain all the time?
22: Oh, it used to rain all the time. August PNE rain, we used to call it. Nothing sadder than a midway in the rain.
21: Yeah.
22: No one there.
21: That doesn't happen much anymore.
22: No.
21: We're in a drought
22: climate
21: now.
22: Climate change.
21: Okay. Phone me on any of those topics now. All right. We talked about Trump versus Carney there. Do you think Canada should retaliate against Trump? Do you think he'll follow through on those 50% tariffs? 604-280-9898. *9898 on your cell. The president of FIFA, should he be fired over that plan to try and privatize the World Cup? Let me know your thoughts on that. Do you love the PNE like Keith does? He worked down there for many, many summers. Phone me on any of these topics now. 604-280-9898. *9898. 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
21: All right, Keith Baldry is my guest, Baldry's Beat. Let's go right to your phone calls here. George in Vancouver. Hi, George, go ahead.
34: Hi there, gentlemen. Huge fan, as you know. I got somewhat discombobulated with the PME discussion. Boris Karloff. Wow, there's a name out of the past.
22: Yes.
34: Bela Lugosi. I really do think the province and the city should try to stimulate investment into that site. It could be so much more than it's become the last 20 or so years.
21: Isn't that what they are doing? Like, they're talking about a soccer stadium down there and a hotel.
22: Well, and they got rid of the horse racing.
21: Well, yeah.
22: Which is really sad.
21: Yeah, I was sad about that, too.
22: Well, you're a former horse owner.
21: Oh, don't remind me.
22: Blushing Hector.
21: Yeah, burned a hole in my wallet.
22: He's still running.
21: No, I don't think so.
22: But yeah, no, there's a romance. There's sort of a romance to the whole Peony.
21: Yeah.
22: It goes back, you know, it's more than 100 years old. It's, it used to be, this hasn't happened for a while. When you were in school, K to 12, at the end of the school year, you got a free Peony ticket. That was part of your cashing out of the school
21: year. That was like what? Ministry of Education policy?
22: Yeah.
21: Every kid got a P&E
22: ticket? Every kid got a P&E ticket.
21: Oh, okay.
22: They haven't done that for a while, but I mean, and that was sort of basically to ensure every kid went to the P&E.
21: Yeah.
22: If you could get to Vancouver.
21: Love it. Maybe we should bring that back.
22: I think so.
21: Steve in Summerland. Hi, Steve. Go ahead.
0: Hey, how you doing?
21: Good.
0: Hey, I didn't grow up in the Lower Mainland, but my wife did, and yeah, it's a rite of passage. P&E is, and we don't live there anymore, but yeah, we used to do it. But anyways, just in regard to pushing back on Donald Trump, I think it's a great strategy, and I think in the long haul, pushing too hard will not work. But what you have to remember is you never know what Donald Trump is waking up to in the morning. You never know what problems he's caused the day before and what pressure he's got. So yeah, it very well could be called off. I'm kind of like the good guy, bad guy thing. I like the way Doug Ford doesn't take any guff. And then Carney comes in and goes, whoa, whoa, whoa, settle down. He sends a very clear message.
21: Good cop, bad cop.
0: He does have the ability to turn off their power.
21: Thank you for the call.
22: Well, your point about his unpredictability is well taken. I mean, this comments yesterday came out of the blue.
21: Yeah,
22: like,
21: well,
22: what was the reason for this?
21: Yeah.
22: To single Canada out as being nasty?
21: Because they're negotiating with us, and I guess it's part of his strategy and tactics, isn't it?
22: Yeah, we talked about this before. His whole art of the deal, you know, always do the unpredictable thing.
21: Right.
22: Always surprise people. Keep your opponent off balance. Make them guessing. Maybe that was what's part of it. So really, if there's a pattern to Trump, that's the pattern.
21: Yeah. Chris in Squamish. Hi, Chris. Go ahead.
2: Yeah, I was going to say that it's not the first time he's called Canadians nasty. He called Chrystia Freeland nasty when they were negotiating the first time, right?
22: Yeah.
2: And you know, so I think that means that Carney's negotiating probably on our behalf. Also, I'd like to just make one comment about this ambassador, Pete Hoekstra, having a barbecue and Tamara Lynch there, and I'm not sure who else was there. I'm just wondering if Pierre Poilievre and this leader of the BC Conservatives went there or had an invite.
21: I don't know if Carrie Lynn Finley, the BC Conservative leader, has met with the U.S. ambassador, but three of her MLAs have.
22: Yes.
21: So I talked to one of them on the show the other day.
22: Yeah, they put a news release out about it.
21: Yeah.
22: Bragging that they're in talks with U.S. officials.
21: Yeah, to establish diplomatic relations with the United States. Yeah. That's what they were trying to do.
22: Which is kind of weird. What a weird for an opposition party.
21: Isn't also that federal jurisdiction?
22: Exactly. A little presumptuous. So again, is there a separatist streak here? I mean, she's met with Alberta separatists.
21: Okay, interesting.
22: See what comes of that.
21: Debbie on Vancouver Island. Hi, Debbie, go ahead.
8: Oh, hi. I don't think that Carney should be trying to play the tough guy. It hasn't worked for him so far. And why is it only Canada that seems to be having a problem with Trump? The other countries seem to be able to negotiate a deal, but not Carney, the master of negotiation, which turns out to be the master of deception, really.
21: Okay, well, I guess
22: other countries don't actually have great trading relationships with Donald Trump. We're the country that has this North American free trade agreement.
21: You could argue that we've got the best deal right now.
22: Yeah. So again, you could argue this is, or should we push back? On the other hand, not pushing back doesn't seem to have worked either. I mean, these tariffs, these outbursts, they come out of the blue. We'll see. I'm not convinced we're going to go as far as Doug Ford wants us to go.
21: Yeah.
22: But we'll see.
21: Trevor in Surrey. Hi, Trevor. 30 seconds here, okay? Go ahead.
9: Yeah, my two cents.
21: Trevor. Sounds like he's talking to somebody else.
22: Trevor.
21: You snooze, you lose. Rob in Chilliwack. Rob, you got 30 seconds. Go ahead.
9: Okay, I'll be real quick. No need for the mining industry to worry because China and Japan are waiting for our critical minerals, so no worries about that. But Mike, I want to chime in quickly on Daniel Fontaine. Thank God he's running for mayor of New West to bring all this out. I want to say, you have Brad West, who made almost $400K in 2024. Mike, he's the mayor of Port Coquitlam. It's 68,700 people. Mondami is the mayor of New York City. He made $258,000, which is equivalent to 258,000 Americans.
21: Thank you for the call.
22: Yeah, so the reason these mayors' salaries are so bloated is they get paid for all these meetings they go to.
21: That's why they show up for every meeting.
22: And if the meeting goes long, they get paid even more.
21: Keith, thanks a lot.
22: All right, have a good summer.
21: All right, same to you. That's Keith Baldry. That was Baldry's Beat. When we come back, the bombshell story from Global News, how the Lawrence Bishnoi gang in India set up a massive criminal network in Canada using the International Student Program. That's next.
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19: From the National Newsroom of the Canadian Press, I'm Rob Westgate. BC is getting some backup. Premier David Eby has welcomed firefighters from Mexico for a two-week deployment to relieve crews with the BC Wildfire Service. And more are on the way from other parts of Canada and the world. And with all the extra help, EB says the service is assuring him it has sufficient resources for the time being.
7: You know, that key question of do we need additional resources was answered for me quite firmly by the wildfire service. It says, look, if we had double the number of wildfire fighters in the early days up at the Big Bar Fire, it wouldn't have made a difference.
19: The Wildfire Service has warned of intensifying conditions expected in the coming weeks, and EB says people who receive evacuation orders should comply to protect themselves and emergency crews. Prime Minister Mark Carney says trade negotiations with the U.S. had turned, quote, nasty after U.S. President Donald Trump mocked its neighbor and its leadership while threatening to expand tariffs. Carney says Canada remains engaged in the negotiations despite Trump's comments.
14: Whatever adjective is used, yes, we're standing up for Canadian workers, for Canadian businesses, as we always have from the start. And from the start, our focus has been on what we can control, and that's investing in protecting our jobs, investing in the future.
19: During a speech this week in Las Vegas, Trump said he loved the people of Canada, but called them nasty. The University of Calgary will house a new quantum research hub for the country's defense sector. The hub will form a group to work on defense technology for the Canadian military. Federal Defense Minister David McGuinty says quantum technology will change how Canada defends itself.
20: They will redefine navigation when GPS is denied, communications when networks are contested, sensing when adversaries seek to remain invisible, and computing at speeds that will transform what is possible across defense, security, and industry.
19: The upcoming hub in Calgary is the third of its kind in Canada, announced by the federal government, with a Halifax hub focusing on maritime security and another in Montreal looking at drone technology. And finally, U.S. President Donald Trump is waving off concerns over his country's stockpile of critical air defense missiles. The dismissal comes after a leak suggested munitions for both the THAAD and Patriot missile systems were extremely low following the months-long war with Iran. ABC News senior Pentagon reporter Luis Martinez has more.
21: Making one of these missiles can take a very long time. It's estimated that it takes about 2 years to make an individual Patriot missile, and the same time frame for THAAD missiles. There are a lot of components, a lot of sophisticated parts. They all have to be brought in. They all have to be made. How do you expand this significantly? That's the time constraint right now.
19: Trump apparently not concerned at all.
22: We have literally massive amounts of ammunition.
19: Sharing that contention on social media and at the White House. This is the Canadian Press. In sports, starting off with the CFL, Brady Lidster's 11-yard field goal with 11 seconds remaining capped a wild fourth quarter and earned the Toronto Argonauts a 33-30 win over the Calgary Stampeders. Toronto, who is now 4-4, earned the win before 16,160 spectators in its first game this season at BMO Field, which had hosted six World Cup matches. Another Canadian has been bounced from the National Bank Open, this time in the women's doubles. Ottawa's Gabriel Dabrowski and Russian partner Ekaterina Alexandrova dropped a 3-6, 6-3, 11-9 decision to the Americans Coco Gauff and Katie McNally. And finally, in the MLB, Blue Jays catcher Brandon Valenzuela's throwing error in the 11th inning cost Toronto. The Chicago Cubs took full advantage of the mistake for a 3-2 win. Valenzuela tried to pick off Pete Crow Armstrong as he stole third base, allowing the National League MVP candidate to score. From the Canadian Press, I'm Rob Westgate.
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24: All right, let's talk about this stunning new investigation from Global News exposing how one of the world's most notorious criminal organizations built a network inside Canada. The Lawrence Bishnoi Gang out of India is a violent criminal organization designated by Canada as a terrorist entity, using young men from India who arrived in Canada on student and work permits to build a vast network of crime, extortion, shootings, organized crime. The investigation by Global News reporter Stuart Bell, based on classified intelligence reports from Canada, this gang exploited Canada's immigration programs for criminal purposes. It is absolutely stunning reading. The scale of this thing is quite shocking, and I highly recommend you check it out online. I got Stuart Bell standing by to discuss his work here. First, have a listen to this. Now, you're going to hear a report here, Global News reporter Taya Fast, on this Lawrence Bishnoi gang actually bragging, openly bragging to the police. It's a very brazen group that they have 1,000 soldiers across Canada. Listen to this.
0: A chilling claim made to the Abser Police Department last year is now coming to light. The Indian-based Bishnoi gang allegedly boasting it has up to 1,000 foot soldiers ready to carry out shootings across Canada.
2: I can acknowledge that the Abser Police Department did receive a letter back in August of 2025. That letter was shared with our law enforcement partners, not only in the Lower Mainland, but across Canada.
0: News of the letter has sent shockwaves to the South Asian community, already living through months of extortion threats and violence.
3: The community is really frustrated and afraid.
4: It's a shocking letter to hear those types of numbers.
24: All right, let's discuss with my guest now, Stuart Bell, the national online investigative reporter for Global News, his latest report on this. Stuart, thanks a lot for coming on today.
6: Thanks for having me.
24: You bet, man. Thank you. And congratulations on this scoop here. I highly recommend this your work here to the listeners here to check this out. This is quite shocking here what you've uncovered. Stuart, take us inside your investigation here. What are the biggest revelations here in this intelligence report?
6: Well, you know, we've been hearing for the last 3 years or so about increasing activity by the Bishnoi gang in Canada. Murders, political assassination in Surrey, in particular extortions. That seems to be their bread and butter. And targeting almost exclusively members of Canada's South Asian communities. But, you know, the discussion has been pretty superficial about just what is this gang, who are they, and how do they operate. But we finally got our hands on an internal intelligence report of the Canada Border Services Agency that spells out in some detail both who are the leaders of this group, how are they operating, and just, you know, how did they get into Canada in the first place, which is the focus of that first story.
24: Yeah.
6: And what we're finding is that increasingly, as the police have been investigating, particularly the extortions, what they're finding is that the people that they are identifying as suspects in extortions affiliated with the Bishnoi gang are increasingly identified as having entered Canada on student permits.
24: Right. Yeah, unbelievable. And the scale of this thing is one of the things that really jumped out at me, Stuart. Let me ask you about that, because some of the numbers in here, about 4,000 people from India in Canada on these study permits, supposedly going to school here in Canada, going to universities or colleges, face nearly 18,000 criminal charges, almost 5,000 charges categorized as serious or organized crime, many of them allegations of violent crime. Can you talk a little bit about the scale of this thing? I mean, this is huge.
6: Yeah, so there's two things that are happening at the same time that are contributing to this problem. And one is the leaders of the Bishnoi gang, those, for example, Goldie Brar, who really helped establish the Canadian franchise of this gang, they entered Canada ostensibly as students. They came on student permits that were issued through this government international student program that has now been curtailed because it had so many problems. But at the same time, those leaders are recruiting out of the vast pool of foreign students that have come here that are maybe struggling. You know, they're not doing well. They didn't have, they came to Canada without the proper financial or other support to keep them going. And they feel a lot of pressure to succeed and to send money back to their families in India. So that's created a kind of a pool from which the leaders of the Bishnoi gang have been able to recruit people in order to carry out these shootings and extortions. And of course, it all stems back to this federal program, which really ballooned out of control in terms of foreign students. The numbers of foreign students in Canada reached close to a million a couple of years ago. And there was very little screening done. It was very simple to get a student visa for Canada. There were schools that were exploiting

0: completely went out of control. And people are being allowed into the country with very few background checks. And the Auditor General for Canada, Karen Hogan, recently testified about this. Let's have a listen to this, because when I read your story, I started thinking, like, the dots are all being connected here, because I remembered what Karen Hogan was saying, the Federal Auditor General, about how many of these international students were coming into the country without checks, did not meet permit conditions. Let's listen to her here.
1: The department told us that because of budget constraints, they could only investigate 2,000 a year. So then I would have expected lots of rigor in those 4,000 investigations that they did. But what we saw was about 40% of them, they closed the file. Because the students stopped communicating with them.
0: Yeah. I mean, you've got literally hundreds of thousands of students coming in. They're only reviewing a tiny portion. And even with the ones that don't meet their permit conditions, where there's suspicions that maybe they're bad people, maybe they're criminals, they didn't even investigate them all because of budget constraints. This thing seemed... Stuart, what do you think of this? Because it seemed like this program was just out of control.
2: Yeah, I think even the government would admit that it was out of control. But, you know, what's really startling is, you know, as these extortions, you know, targeting, it's mostly Surrey, it's Brampton, it's Edmonton, it's Calgary, it's South Asian Canadians in those communities that have just been hammered with extortion calls, people phoning them up, demanding huge sums of money, making threats to their families. And then if they don't pay, their houses or businesses get shot up and set on fire. But, you know, as the government began, as you know, investigators began to look into these extortions sort of late last year, you know, this is where this report that we're talking about emerged. And as you say, the numbers in there are staggering. You know, the overall extortion rate in Canada was actually dipping significantly in 2024. It was down 10%. The CBSA found that actually among extortions in which Indian citizens in Canada on these various permits had been charged had gone up 47%. The overall crime rate involving Indian nationals in Canada on these various permits went up over 8,000%, almost 9,000%. So, you know, obviously they're looking at this trend. It suggests, along with the extortion arrests and the individual cases we've seen, that of course, this gang made full use. They exploited this student program for its own ends. And we're now dealing with the consequences of that, which is these extortions, these murders, and the various shootings that are happening.
0: Let me ask you about this, one of the characters here in this report, Goldie Brar. You mentioned that name before. One of the top leaders of this criminal enterprise here apparently came to Canada on a student visa, claiming that he was going to attend Thompson Rivers University in Kamloops. How does something like this happen now? He's now been identified by not only Canadian officials, but the U.S. Department of Justice and the FBI as a key ringleader here. How could someone here allegedly so important to a massive criminal organization designated as a terrorist group in Canada get into Canada supposedly to go to school in Kamloops? Like, how does this happen? Are they just not checking the backgrounds of the people?
2: This is a failure of the security screening system. I mean, the government has a system in place that's supposed to weed out people that are trying to enter Canada that have criminal, terrorist, whatever, war crimes backgrounds. Goldie Brar was already a close associate of Lawrence Bishnoi, the leader of the Bishnoi gang, long before he came to Canada.
0: Right.
2: And yet he was able to get a visa and to study here. So that obviously is a failure. You know, he not only did he come here on a student visa, he actually tried to make his status here permanent by making a refugee claim back in 2022. It's one of the other revelations of this report. So, Canada is a country that needs a very stringent security screening system. And it does in some ways. Our officials are actually quite good at weeding out a lot of the people that come here and have various connections.

0: In this case, in this program, there were very few of those checks that were in place. And there was kind of an assumption, I think, that if you're a student, you're a legitimate, you're not somebody who's at risk. You're coming to, improve yourself, you're getting an education. It was a wrong assumption because these programs are, clearly exploited by all kinds of people for their own ends.
1: Yeah. Yeah. And it looks like it was pretty simple matter to exploit it as well. It looked like it was just absolutely wide open here for a criminal enterprise like the Bishnoi gang here to use this. Final question for you, Stuart. Where does this all go from here now? I find the contents of your report shocking, the scale of this. As you mentioned, the government has already admitted they had a problem here. They've cracked down somewhat on this international student program. They've designated this Bishnoi gang as a terrorist entity in Canada. Where does it all go from here now? What's next?
0: Well, I mean, what's happening now is trying to undo the mistakes that were made through that program. And that involves both police, RCMP, and local police investigations that are arresting these people for their involvement in organized crime. But more so, it's the CBSA, which is picking up various people that have been identified through these investigations and trying to expel them and send them back to India. So there are various cases now in which people that are alleged to be gang members in the Bishnoi gang are being brought before the refugee board and issued deportation orders. But it would have been a lot simpler to simply not allow them into the country in
1: the
0: first place.
1: Yeah. Stuart, tremendous work on this. Thank you very much for coming on to talk about it today.
0: Yeah, thanks for having me.
1: You're welcome. That is Stuart Bell, the investigative journalist at Global News. Highly recommend this report that he's put together here now on how the Lawrence Bishnoi gang used Canada's international student program here to set up a massive and violent criminal enterprise in Canada. It's must reading for you. I encourage you to check it out. Take a break. We come back. We got lots more on the other side. Don't go anywhere.
2: Since the dawn of time, humanity has been at war. 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
1: Okay, quick reminder for you about the podcast. If you ever miss the show or you miss a part of the show, just listen to the podcast. It is updated every day after every show. Now, if you missed the earlier part of today's show, I spoke to New Westminster City Councilor Daniel Fontaine, and we talked about the mess at Metro Vancouver. Now, isn't it interesting that we're in an election year now, and a lot of the politicians who are running for re-election, and they were involved in this mess at Metro Vancouver, all the scandals, all your money being wasted over there. Now they're all like practically tripping over themselves, saying, I'm going to fix it. Re-elect me now. I'm going to clean up this mess that I created. We happen to see this all the time now. Daniel Fontaine, now he's been speaking out for many years here about the problems at Metro Vancouver, leading the charge for reform over there. Have a listen to him.
15: There were very few of us a couple of years ago who spoke out about Metro Vancouver. And when we did, I'll point out Councillor Kashid in Richmond, who's also running for mayor, by the way, he and I spoke out. We were attacked. They called us names. They said, don't do this. Don't, you can't attack Metro. There's nothing wrong. Go look away. There's nothing wrong here. Now, Michael, here we are 70 some days away from the election. And lo and behold, they're all noting that Metro Vancouver is a complete mess.
1: Yeah. Now they say it's a mess. Now they're going to fix it because there's an election coming up here in the fall. You can hear that entire interview in the podcast. Search for the Mike Smith Show podcast wherever you get your favorites, and you will find it there. Please check that out. Really appreciate Stuart Bell's time today, the national investigative reporter for Global News. Highly recommend this article that he wrote on the Lawrence Bishnoi gang out of India, widely suspected to be behind the extortion rackets terrorizing small businesses in Surrey. And how this gang, which is now designated as a terrorist organization, used Canada's international student program to set up a massive and violent criminal network here in Canada. This is the gang that's been openly bragging that they have 1,000 soldiers in Canada. 1,000. And I believe it now after reading this report about how wide open for corruption this program was. I highly recommend that report to you. Let me know what you think about it after you check it out. Appreciate his time today. Mike at CKNW.com. Take a break. Top of the hour. Your news is next. And then when we come back, the strike at WestJet is over. Are things completely back to normal there? We'll find out next.
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13: From the National Newsroom of the Canadian Press, I'm Rob Westgate. The wildfire season in Canada has been a tough one so far, but BC Premier David Eby says thousands of people across that province are stepping up to help people who have been forced from their homes by the many dangerous blazes. He says those who are directly affected are not alone.
14: We'll make sure that you have the supports that you need. Our wildfire fighters are out there on the front line, protecting structures, homes, critical infrastructure like power lines, making sure that people are looked after, protecting life, and as best as possible, property in this incredibly challenging wildfire season. We're expecting to see intensifying conditions.
13: Eby was at the Abbotsford Airport welcoming firefighters from Mexico for a 2-week deployment. They are among the 600 firefighters who are coming to the province to help from other parts of Canada and the world. Now, onto the political front, some top Canadian officials are in Washington for talks with the U.S. Trade Representative. Thursday's meeting comes less than 2 weeks before the U.S. is set to hit Canada with another round of tariffs on a wide range of goods. Conservative leader Pierre Poilievre is criticizing Prime Minister Mark Carney for not yet securing a deal with the Americans, saying he doesn't understand the strategy of making concession after concession before even getting to the negotiating table.
15: We still do have some leverage that Mr. Carney has not yet squandered. We have our military purchases and our massive capacity to build up our and stockpile our natural resources to the potential benefit of tariff-free allies. I would bring that and other leverage to the table as quickly as possible.
13: Supply management has been cited by the U.S. as a key irritant in trade negotiations, and Carney says his government is, quote, loyal to the supply management system that is protecting Canada's dairy supply. An internal government memo shows that staff at the Federal Fisheries Department are worried that the U.S. government is about to adopt legislation that would jeopardize the survival of the North Atlantic right whale.
16: The memo was sent to senior officials in the federal department in May and was released to the Canadian press through an access to information request. It discusses a bill backed by U.S. President Donald Trump to delay new protections for the critically endangered whale until 2035. The Fisheries Department has said little about the proposed U.S. legislation, but the newly released memo shows experts inside the department believe the policy could have grave consequences for the species, of which fewer than 400 remain. Marine Programs Manager with the Canadian Wildlife Federation, Sean Brilliant, says the whales have rebounded slightly in the past few years because of government protections, but the Fisheries Department is right that delaying the protections puts whales' recovery at risk. John Kennedy, the Canadian Press.
13: And finally, clinics and technicians in Alberta say they're uncertain about the province's new self-referral diagnostic program, with some saying they're going to delay participation. As of last Friday, patients can book their own MRIs and CT scans without a doctor's referral if they pay up front. Owner of the just-opened Aurora Diagnostic Imaging in Edmonton, Tony Alcazar, says the move caught him by surprise, and he's going to wait and see what the larger clinics decide to do before adopting any changes. This is the Canadian Press. In sports, Carla Leite had 27 points and 11 assists as the Portland Fire snapped a five-game losing skid with a 97-83 win over Toronto, setting the tempo to their eighth straight loss. Toronto next heads to Atlanta looking to shake off the nightmare as they take on the Dream Monday. Now over to the MLB, where Pete Crow Armstrong scored on a throwing error in the 11th inning, leading to the Toronto Blue Jays 3-2 loss. Up next, the Blue Jays will start newly acquired Jose Soriano at Philadelphia on Friday. Over into the CFL, where Chad Kelly and the Toronto Argonauts brought the fireworks to their belated home opener. Brady Lidster's 11-yard field goal with 11 seconds remaining capped off a wild fourth quarter as Toronto earned a 33-30 win over the Calgary Stampeders. The contest was the Argos' first game this season at BMO Field, thanks to the 2026 World Cup. And finally, the Detroit Lions have agreed to a contract extension with running back Jahmyr Gibbs. From the Canadian Press, I'm Rob Westgate.
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18: Essentially, any time that the crew is assisting on board, whether that be safety-related briefings and or a medical emergency, everything leading up to the point where the wheels push back is unpaid. So until the wheels move, we are not paid. It could be hours. It could be minutes. Ultimately, over a span of a month, there's on average 35 hours that go unpaid. We're just saying enough is enough.
19: Okay, that's a Canadian flight attendant there describing the ground pay issues here, complaining that the flight attendants don't get paid until the plane starts moving. This was the central issue in that strike at WestJet. So we had more than 4,000 WestJet flight attendants walk off the job. Now, it was a short strike, thank goodness, right in the middle of the busy summer travel season here. They were able to get a deal after the strike began. But, man, there were a lot of people had their flights canceled. A lot of travelers were trapped here by this dispute. WestJet getting back up and running. I've got Mackenzie McMillan standing by to discuss this here. First, have a listen to Duncan D. He was on the show earlier this week, a former senior executive at Air Canada. And he points out that anytime there's a labor shutdown like this, it takes some time to get ramped back up again. Have a listen.
20: every time you get into one of these situations, the, you know, in the lead up to the strike, they're canceling flights to get ready for them. In the, once you get the strike behind you, it they take up to a week to get things back to normal. So even now, the strike is over and WestJet customers are still going to see delays and cancellations.
19: Okay, let's discuss with my guest now, Mackenzie McMillan. Mackenzie is a travel agent at the Travel Group in Vancouver, one of the best around. Mackenzie, thanks a lot for coming on today.
21: Thanks for having me.
19: Okay, Mackenzie, first of all, let's talk about the WestJet strike here. Thank goodness it was short. It's over. What are you hearing from your customers here? Are they back up and flying there?
21: Yeah, there's certainly a lot of relief from both my colleagues and our clients that the strike was quite short-lived. From what we can see, WestJet's actually done a fairly good job of getting expediting getting back up and running. We saw a significant number of cancellations on Monday, the day after the job action, and then that tapered down significantly into Tuesday. And today and yesterday, we saw almost no cancellations. This morning, I took a look at YVR's departures today, and we had one WestJet strike at 8 a.m. this morning, and it was on a Vancouver to Toronto, which is probably of their routes out of Vancouver the easiest to reaccommodate passengers on, just because there's so many direct flights daily. So I think they're coming through this pretty well, and I think for passengers as well that are traveling in the next few days, I think they can breathe a sigh of relief that looks like their trips are not going to be affected by this.
19: Okay, that's really good to hear that they've recovered pretty quickly here, especially for travels right in the middle of the summer travel season. But man, when you think about this one, you get like deja vu, because we went through a very similar strike at Air Canada last year, very disruptive, similar issues around pay for flight attendants while before the plane starts actually moving. Had to see some government intervention there. I want to play a clip here, Mackenzie, for your thoughts. So this is Duncan G again here, former senior executive at Air Canada. And he says that we've had a lot of these strikes and lockouts here in the airline industry in recent years in Canada. Let's listen.
20: Canadian airlines are subject to very, very heavily unionized workforces. All of them require negotiations and collective bargaining. And for some weird reason, we're now at a point in Canada where the only way we can get these things done is through the threat of a strike, the threat of a lockout, or a full-blown strike or lockout.
19: Yeah, we've had a bunch of these in recent years, and it's got to drive you nuts over there, Mackenzie, trying to get your passengers on flights when there's these type of labor disruptions seem to pop up. Do you think it's over now, or do you think there could be more?
21: Well, I think we can hope for the best that it's over now. We've got pretty good, strong contracts with most of the unions now on both of the major airlines in Canada, Air Canada and WestJet. We've gone through, we had a potential pilot strike with WestJet a few years ago. They've got a new contract, got new contracts with the flight attendants on Air Canada and WestJet, or on Air Canada, as well as their pilots, and now a new contract for the WestJet flight attendants. So I think we're out of the woods as far as the Canadian carriers go. Now, of course, you know, we don't live in a vacuum in Canada. We have travelers that travel on airlines that are based in the United States, which is also a heavily unionized workforce, and also in Europe, which, as we know, European airlines, they can strike for any number of reasons. They don't need to wait for their contracts to be up. So, it's part of air travel is that job action does take place. And we just want to make sure that travelers are as protected as possible when these risks do come up.
19: Right. And speaking of that, when travelers are having their vacations disrupted or their travel plans disrupted by an event like this, are they typically getting satisfaction from WestJet, or did they get compensated? Like, when something like this happens to one of your clients, are they made whole by the airline, or how does that work?
21: Well, it's really hard. It's really kind of a complicated question and a nuanced answer is, as far as the flights go, yeah, I mean, if your flights are canceled, the airlines are required to refund you, but that doesn't necessarily mean that they're going to cover your additional expenses. Say you've got a cruise that you missed, or you've got non-refundable hotels that have been booked that you're not going to get your money back for. So that's why it's always really important to make sure that when you are taking a large trip, to make sure that you're protecting yourself with travel insurance that has both cancellation and interruption protection on it, so that when something like this does happen with one aspect of your trip, you can very easily just file a claim and be made whole again. So, it does seem like an added expense sometimes on trips, and generally we expect it to be between 10 and 15% of the cost of your trip to insure it. But, when you end up in a situation like this, you certainly are, thankful when you've got that type of protection.
19: Mackenzie McMillan is my guest. The Travel Group Limited in Vancouver. Thank goodness that WestJet strike is over, right in the middle of very busy travel season. This has got to be a super busy time of year for you, Mackenzie. Like, is summertime when you, this has got to be one of your busy times, right? Busiest?
21: Yeah, I mean, traditionally, actually, for booking, it's actually one of not our busiest time of year, because most people have booked for the summer, hopefully have booked in advance in the spring.
19: Yeah.
21: But we are busy with dealing with travelers that are in transit. So when things go sideways like this WestJet strike, obviously that does make us incredibly busy, because we're out there fighting for our clients to make sure that that their travel goes ahead as planned, or as close to as planned as possible. So, you know, as far as booking season goes, this is a bit of a slower time, but for management of guests in travel, this is quite a busy time, yes.
19: Let me ask about the days ahead. Let's look forward here to the fall and winter travel seasons here. Of course, a lot of Canadians love getting away. Travel still down to the United States seems to be ticking back up a little bit, according to some of the recent stats. But are you seeing a lot of your clients looking at maybe some other travel destinations that maybe they didn't think of before, or that are underrated that they've enjoyed? Yeah. What are you hearing?
21: Absolutely. Yeah. And, you know, we're seeing a little bit of a softening to the U.S. to specific destinations in the U.S. over the last few months. However, in the last few weeks, we've started to see that really cool again, and travelers really steadfast again on traveling somewhere that does not include the United States. So I think going into the fall, into the winter, we'll look at popular sun destinations like Mexico are going to be quite busy again this year. So for people that are looking to travel, say over the holidays, to places like Mexico or the Caribbean, booking ahead is going to be crucial to ensure that you get the trip you want for the price you want. So definitely Mexico is somewhere we're looking at, but we're also seeing travelers going to Mexico maybe avoiding the usual beach destinations like Cancun or Puerto Vallarta or Cabo, and going to cities like Mexico City or Guadalajara. In fact, we're going to see a direct route launched out of Vancouver this season to Monterey. So Monterey is somewhere that they're also seeing some real interest in, but also Costa Rica is another place that I think people have been known of Costa Rica as being a more rugged jungle sort of destination, but they're also seeing a lot of new all-inclusive resorts being built, especially in the north in Guanacaste. And we're going to have a new direct route out of Vancouver to Liberia this winter as well. So we're expecting to see a real increase in interest in Costa Rica as well for those sun seekers in the winter.
19: Okay, really interesting. And it's interesting to hear some other, maybe not necessarily top of mind travel destinations. Like, what would you say about that for Canadians who are thinking, just along the lines that you just described, I'm not going back to the USA, at least not now. Maybe I'm looking somewhere else. Maybe I've been to some of these destinations in Mexico that you've described. Are there any kind of undervalued or underrated travel destinations that your clients went to and they had a great time?
21: Yeah, certainly. And I mean, I'll go back to Costa Rica as one of them, is that Costa Rica is a place where we've had some clients head down there, and you know, especially in the north, whether you're wanting an all-inclusive trip or you want something a bit more off the beaten path, a jungle eco-lodge stay, you know, Costa Rica kind of has it all. And so we've seen a lot of interest in traveling to there, and we've had really, really good feedback from clients. The people in Costa Rica are amazing. Your dollar goes quite far there for what you can get, and the food is quite good, and the culture is quite vibrant. So Costa Rica has been a big one. But one of the other places that we've seen is that, you know, Europe is always popular, right? Europe is the place to go in the summer, but we're seeing people travel to Europe in the shoulder seasons, maybe to try to avoid the crowds, but also kind of going to what I call the second or third cities of each country. So it's when you go to France, instead of going to Paris, we have clients that are traveling to places like Lyon or Bordeaux, you know, to visit another, you know, another big cultural spot in the country, but maybe not quite as full of tourists. Italy, we've seen people give up Rome to go to Palermo or go to Puglia in the south, which is more of a sort of rugged or less polished part of Italy. Same with Spain. We see people giving up Madrid and going to places like Valencia. So it definitely, we're seeing a real shift in travelers heading to maybe the postcard destinations that we all know so well, and going a bit further abreast and doing a bit of a deeper dive into certain countries to get more of a locals experience. And that seems to be something that's driven a lot of our travelers over the last year.
19: Okay, I love it. It's really interesting to see people looking off the beaten track a little bit. Mackenzie, thanks a lot for coming on to talk to us today.
21: No problem. Thanks for having me.
19: Yeah, you bet. I appreciate it. That is Mackenzie McMillan. He's with the Travel Group in Vancouver. What do you think about what he had to say there? Take a break. Come back. Open the phone lines. Now, you heard him talk there about some of the less obvious travel destinations, maybe underrated. Have you been on any vacations to maybe some of the less popular, less obvious places to go and you had a great time? Can you call me and let me know? 604-280-9898. It was interesting what he was saying about Costa Rica there. Have you ever been there? Have you ever been to on a vacay to Costa Rica? What's it like there? I like what he was saying about getting value for your money. Everybody likes that, right? Phone me and tell me if you've ever been there. 604-280-9898 is the number. Star 9898 on your cell. Of course, if your travel plans were disrupted by that WestJet strike, please let me know. Are you sick and tired of these strikes? We had one last year at Air Canada, too. Or do you support those travel, those airline flight attendants there and their demands to get paid for that groundwork? Phone me and let me know. Which airline's better, Air Canada or WestJet? Let me know what you think. Star 9898 on your cell. This is Mike Smith, back with your calls.
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19: Yeah, super busy travel season right now. A lot of people avoiding the USA, maybe other travel destinations. Thank goodness that WestJet strike was a short one. It's over now. Sounds like they're pretty much back to normal over there. Let's go to your phone calls. Ray in Maple Ridge. Hi, Ray. Go ahead.
5: Yeah, hi, Mike. My wife and I have been to Costa Rica. We love it. And that's one thing that we both agree on, we'd go back to in a heartbeat.
19: Yeah. Okay, what are the prices like there?
5: Prices are quite reasonable. I mean, you know, everything these days is based on the U.S. dollar, but it's quite reasonable. You know, there's two areas, like a lot of people go to the north where there's the big hotels and beaches and so on. But I had a friend and we were considered that has his citizenship down there. So I went and talked to him and he said, hey, listen, if you don't want gringo tourism, go south. So we went down a little town called San Miguel Antonio and is next to two national parks. Cause that was one reason we wanted to go is to see the colorful birds and the vegetation, and it was people are very laid back, a lot of expats, Canadian and U.S. And so language is not a barrier there. That's another cool thing. And then something else, and this is no, you know, we love Mexico too, but one difference was, you know, the vendors don't harangue you or harass you. Like you say no thank you once and they'll go okay cool, like
19: okay,
5: you know, it was great that way as well.
19: Okay, Ray, thank you very much for a really good call. Sounds good to me. Sounds really good. Gary in Burnaby. Hi, Gary, go ahead.
6: Hey, Mike, I just caught the last part of your last caller there, and I think he was in Nicaragua.
19: Costa Rica.
6: Oh, okay. So we just spent a month in Costa Rica last year. And a couple of years before that, we were at an all-inclusive, and it was fine. But my opinion and my wife's opinion of Costa Rica last year was it was quite expensive. They were trying to take every dollar off you on these tours that were not really so great. I mean, we live in a pretty great part of British Columbia, and everything wasn't so fantastic down there. If you don't rent a car, which is very expensive, then transport around the country isn't very easy, and it's also expensive. We thought that tourist spot would be easy to get to, but you have to plan a minibus, and it wasn't the best, and it was expensive from every city or every spot that we went to.
19: Thank you, Gary, for the call. Okay, wow, we got two really interesting callers there, pro and con on Costa Rica. Interesting. More calls coming in. I can't get to them. Send me an email on it. I'd love to hear your stories on this. Mike@cknw.com is how to reach me. We take a break at the bottom of the hour. When we come back, the Richmond Night Market shutting down in its current location. After 26 years, is this the final ending or could it be a new beginning? Could they transfer to a new location? We'll talk about that next.
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9: From the National Newsroom of the Canadian Press, I'm Rob Westgate. The wildfire season in Canada has been a tough one so far, but BC Premier David Eby says thousands of people across that province are stepping up to help people who have been forced from their homes by the many dangerous blazes. He says those who are directly affected are not alone.
10: We'll make sure that you have the supports that you need. Our wildfire fighters are out there on the front line, protecting structures, homes, critical like power lines, making sure that people are looked after, protecting life, and as best as possible, property in this incredibly challenging wildfire season. We're expecting to see intensifying conditions.
9: Eby was at the Abbotsford Airport welcoming firefighters from Mexico for a two-week deployment. They are among the 600 firefighters who are coming to the province to help from other parts of Canada and the world. Now onto the political front. Some top Canadian officials are in Washington for talks with the U.S. Trade Representative. Thursday's meeting comes less than 2 weeks before the U.S. is set to hit Canada with another round of tariffs on a wide range of goods. Conservative leader Pierre Poilievre is criticizing Prime Minister Mark Carney for not yet securing a deal with the Americans, saying he doesn't understand the strategy of making concession after concession before even getting to the negotiating table.
11: We still do have some leverage that Mr. Carney has not yet squandered. We have our military purchases and our massive capacity to build up our and stockpile our natural resources to the potential benefit of tariff-free allies. I would bring that and other leverage to the table as quickly as possible.
9: Supply management has been cited by the U.S. as a key irritant in trade negotiations, and Carney says his government is, quote, loyal to the supply management system that is protecting Canada's dairy supply. An internal government memo shows that staff at the Federal Fisheries Department are worried that the U.S. government is about to adopt legislation that would jeopardize the survival of the North Atlantic right whale.
12: The memo was sent to senior officials in the federal department in May and was released to the Canadian press through an access to information request. It discusses a bill backed by U.S. President Donald Trump to delay new protections for the critically endangered whale until 2035. The Fisheries Department has said little about the proposed U.S. legislation, but the newly released memo shows experts inside the department believe the the policy could have grave consequences for the species, of which fewer than 400 remain. Marine Programs Manager with the Canadian Wildlife Federation, Sean Brilliant, says the whales have rebounded slightly in the past few years because of government protections, but the Fisheries Department is right that delaying the protections puts whalery at risk. John Kennedy, The Canadian Press.
9: And finally, clinics and technicians in Alberta say they're uncertain about the province's new self-referral diagnostic program, with some saying they're going to delay participation. As of last Friday, patients can book their own MRIs and CT scans without a doctor's referral if they pay up front. Owner of the just-opened Aurora Diagnostic Imaging in Edmonton, Tony Alcazar, says the move caught him by surprise, and he's going to wait and see what the larger clinics decide to do before adopting any changes. This is the Canadian Press. In sports, Carla Leight had 27 points and 11 assists as the Portland Fire snapped a five-game losing skid with a 97-83 win over Toronto, sending the tempo to their eighth straight loss. Toronto next heads to Atlanta looking to shake off the nightmare as they take on the Dream Monday. Now over to the MLB, where Pete Crow Armstrong scored on a throwing error in the 11th inning, leading to the Toronto Blue Jays' 3-2 loss. Up next, the Blue Jays will start newly acquired Jose Soriano at Philadelphia on Friday. Over into the CFL, where Chad Kelly and the Toronto Argonauts brought the fireworks to their belated home opener. Brady Lidster's 11-yard field goal with 11 seconds remaining capped off a wild fourth quarter as Toronto earned a 33-30 win over the Calgary Stampeders. The contest was the Argos' first game this season at BMO Field, thanks to the 2026 World Cup. And finally, the Detroit Lions have agreed to a contract extension with running back Jahmyr Gibbs. From the Canadian Press, I'm Rob Westgate.
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14: Let's talk about the Richmond night market now shutting down after 26 years. So we've got a few more weeks at the current location, but then that'll be it for the Richmond night market there. The lease is ending at the current location. 26 years for the Richmond night market. Of course, famous for the vendors, the entertainment, and of course the food. Everybody loves the food down there. Had over 1 million visitors over the years at the Richmond night market. Are you sad that it's shutting down? Call me on this. I'm going to open the phone lines on this right now. So phone me right now. If you spent some time down at the Richmond Night Market, are you sad that it's going? Tell me what you liked about it. Did it change over time? What, did it used to be better? I've had people say to me, it used to be great. Now it was not as great anymore. Phone me and tell me what you think of the Richmond Night Market. 604-280-9898 is the number to call me. What was the Richmond Night Market like? Are you hoping it reopens somewhere else? 604-280-9898. *9898 on yourself. Got Kareem Alam standing by to discuss this. First, have a listen to one of the vendors at the Richmond Night Market with Chef James Foods on the closing of the night market. Have a listen.
15: The Richmond Night Market is officially closing this year. It's an ending to an amazing almost 20 years of the night market for Chef James. This has been a really great opportunity for us to support our family, run a small business, and serve our food to our customers. The best part each day is having you guys tell us how good the food is. It's hard work, but it makes it all worth it. We grew up here, and it's a bittersweet ending, but thanks to you all for the support and the night market management for putting their heart into every single season.
14: Okay, that's one of the Instagram messages there from Chef James Food at the Richmond Night Market, one of the many food vendors down there. A lot of people told me that would be the best part of a visit to the Richmond Night Market was to check out all the food stalls down there. Okay, what is going to happen to the Richmond Night Market now? Shutting down in its current location, the lease is not being renewed. Could it rise again, maybe set up in a different location? What about in Vancouver? Let's have a list. Let's have a talk about that with my guest, Kareem Alam. Kareem is running to be the mayor of Vancouver with the Vancouver Liberals. Kareem, thanks a lot for coming on.
16: Thanks for having me on, Mike.
14: Okay, you bet, man. Thank you for doing it. What did you think of the Richmond Night Market?
16: I loved it. I loved it when I was growing up. It was an important part of my time when I was going to school and university. I've been aware that this day was coming, that the lease was going to expire. We've been looking at this actually for quite some time as the Vancouver Liberals, as a campaign promise, and we jumped on the issue right away when it broke in the media yesterday that the lease is finally ending. There are so many opportunities to bring this night market here to Vancouver. Tourism Richmond estimates that 800,000 to a million people a year attend this marketplace. 250 vendors, 1,000 jobs, 10 to 30,000 people a day. It's a major economic driver. It's a major tourism getter. And I want that opportunity here for Vancouver. I want those revenues for my city. I want that vitality for Vancouver. And I want to share that culture here within our borders at Vancouver.
17: Okay, it's really interesting the way you run down some of the benefits there, for sure, because you think about this as small business, right? You got a lot of small entrepreneurs there, maybe with a small kiosk down there, and it's a way for people, entrepreneurs, to maybe get a start in running a small business there. I think that's one of the big benefits of it. What about that? Like, is it, like you talked about some of the jobs down there. It's a lot of jobs, people working there, right?
16: It's a lot of jobs. It's a lot of sharing of culture. It's a lot of opportunities for people to get a start. But it's also an opportunity for sometimes bigger businesses, more established business, to reach out and set up a small booth to expand into a new market. I think there's a lot of great opportunities to bring that night market experience to Vancouver. Certainly working with the BIAs, Chinatown could be an area where we establish the night market. There could be a partnership with the P&E. There's city-owned lands right next to the Canby Bridge, right next to Science World, that would be appropriate. So to bring that all here, to create those business opportunities for those smaller merchants, but also to bring that vitality, I think it's a can't-miss opportunity.
17: Okay, interesting. Have you talked to any of the people from the Richmond Night Market about any of these ideas, maybe transferring to Vancouver?
16: We did reach out. I was friends with the first original founder and owner of the Richmond Night Market, so I was involved in following it very closely when it first got established about 25 years ago. But I've not yet connected with Raymond Chung on this issue. But I think there is a desire. I think there might be other interested players as well, too. There might be opportunities for partnerships. And again, this could evolve into something that involves the current organizers in a new partnership with, for example, the P&E.
17: Okay, interesting. Well, yeah, the P&E, I guess the future there is a bit up in the air after the shutdown of the racetrack, and there's been talk about building a soccer stadium down there, so who knows what's going to happen. The Richmond Night Market was successful partly because, I think, of the current location that it's in, close to transit, got a large land area, you got parking. Does Vancouver have a site that can match that? Like, would the P&E check those boxes?
16: Yeah, like I said, there's a site that the city owns right next to the Canby Bridge. There's the P&E. There's a site that the city owns next to Science World that's immediately adjacent. But it also might be able to be resided within one of the existing score of BIAs here we have in the city of Vancouver. Listen, there's a haze of pessimism around Vancouver. We've been losing so much lately. You know, we've lost the Honda Celebration of Lights. We've lost our Canada Day fireworks. We've lost our Stanley Park train. I remember C-Fest, and I'm sure you do too. Mural Fest, the Vancouver International Wine Festival. Things under Ken Sim and ABC continue to get worse. We've got to get over this malaise and start reimagining what the next generation of celebration and iconic events are going to be here in Vancouver. So I'm hoping to throw this out as a debate also to inspire others in the city of Vancouver to come up with their own ideas and bring them to the city to reinvigorate all these things we've lost under ABC and Ken Sim these last 4 years.
17: Speaking of Kareem Allam, he's running to be the mayor of Vancouver this fall. Can Vancouver

0: closely. Thanks a lot for coming on.
1: Thanks for having me on, Mike.
0: You bet, man. Thank you. That's Kareem Alam. He's running to be the mayor of Vancouver this fall. He's with the Vancouver Liberals. What do you think about what he had to say? Let me know today. Mike at cknw.com. Please tell me your thoughts on the Richmond Night Market. 26 years. So that's a long run they've had at that in Richmond. If you spent any time down there, if you visited the Richmond Night Market, let me know if it was great. I've had people tell me that it used to be great, and then it got too expensive or corporatized or something. But you tell me if it changed over the years. Mike at cknw.com is how to reach me. Final break on the show. We got lots more coming up on the other side. Jill Bennett has a jam-packed show for you. Get a preview with Jill. Also today, we got your mic drop, and let's give some stuff away. We love doing that here on the show. Once again today, speaking of the PNE, I've got a pair of gate passes for the PNE and ride passes. The cherished summer tradition for over a century. The 2026 PNE Fair returns. And it runs from August 22nd to September 7th. Would you like to go to the PNE? Would you like to ride the rides? Well, who wouldn't? Phone me right now if you want to go to the PNE. 604-280-9898 is the number. 604-280-9898. We'll play our game and give away the tickets next.
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6: Let's give away these PNE tickets right now. I've got a pair of gate passes and ride passes for the PNE Fair. It runs August 22nd to September 7th, the cherished summer tradition in Vancouver for over a century. Is continuing, going strong as ever. I got Nancy on the line in New West. Hi, Nancy.
7: Good morning, Mike.
6: Good morning to you. Do you love the PNE?
7: I do. And you know, a few years ago, our daughter moved to Kelowna, and she comes down every year with our grandson, and we take him to the PNE. It would be really cool to get free tickets to be able to go with them this year.
6: Okay. Well, after saying that, I'm really pulling for you here. So let's hope this happens here for you. Okay, Nancy, here's the way this works. Our contest today is called Ride and Seek. I am going to read you part of the official Playland ride description for one of the rides at Playland, and you have to tell me which ride this is. It is multiple choice. Okay, you ready?
7: Got it. Go for it.
6: Okay. So this description is up to the clouds and then back down to the ground. Is that A, the Flutterby, B, the Kettle Creek Mine Coaster, C, the Dizzy Drop, or D, Balloon Explorers? Which one?
7: Oh, I was hoping one of the choices was going to be elevators. Dizzy Drop.
6: No, I'm sorry to disappoint you, Nancy. Oh, well.
7: I don't know.
6: Sorry about that. You know, what are you going to do? Aaron in East Van. Hi, Aaron.
8: How are you, Mike?
6: Okay, the tickets are still alive here. All right, here's the official description of this ride at Playland. You got to tell me which ride this is. Multiple choice. Up to the clouds and then back down to the ground. Is that the Flutterby, the Kettle Creek Mine Coaster, or Balloon Explorers?
8: It's the Flutterby.
6: Yes, that is absolutely right, Aaron. It is the Flutterby. How about that? You're the winner.
8: Oh, thank you very much, Mike.
6: Yeah, you're very welcome. Okay, so you've got gate passes for the PNE. You've got ride passes for the PNE. The cherished summer tradition continues. Do you love the PNE?
8: I do. It's been a few years, but I'm looking forward.
6: Okay, man. Well, I hope you have a great time. Stay on the line, and we'll get your tickets to you. That's Aaron in East Van. He's the winner today. Yeah, he's won tickets to the PNE. He's got ride passes there, too. The cherished tradition of the PNE going strong after over a century. The 2026 PNE Fair runs from August 22nd to September 7th. You can buy your tickets right now at ticketleader.ca. We'll give another gate pass and ride passes away on the show tomorrow. Right now, it's time for the mic drop.
9: Mic drop.
10: Can't stop the mic drop. We own it.
11: Did you hear that?
9: Wow. I don't believe it.
12: You can say that again.
13: Why do you say that?
14: Don't say something you'll regret later.
6: All right. Today's mic drop is Daniel Fontaine, New Westminster City Councilor. And we talked about the mess at Metro Vancouver. All the scandals that have piled up over there. The over-budget mega projects. The sky-high junkets. And how much all those Metro Vancouver mayors are making is crazy. They're making more than the mayor of New York. They're making more than the premier. This is out of control. all those Metro Vancouver mayors just making a fortune. Daniel Fontaine talked to him about that today. He said, we got to fix this. Have a listen.
11: This started on my kitchen table when I had to print off every single statement of financial information for all of these various regional entities, Ecom, 911, Metro, Municipal Finance Authority, Metro Vancouver, TransLink. I printed them all out and I put them into a spreadsheet and pushed calculate. And that's how we got to that $400,000 figure. There was no consolidated report on how much these elected officials were making.
6: Right.
11: Until I pulled it all together. That's the flaw in the system, Mike. And I've said this, that the province should be making sure that municipalities are forced to declare how much their elected officials are making. We passed that motion here in New Westminster. I think it's been passed in Richmond, passed in Vancouver. Some of the cities are doing this, but the province should be forcing municipalities to do this so that the taxpayers know exactly how much the mayor of Burnaby's making.
6: Yeah. Yeah, I think that'd be one simple step you could make, some simple transparency. Tell us how much these mayors are making. Don't make us figure it out. This is the problem. They were making all kinds of money from different streams, different pots of money flowing into the pockets of all these metro mayors. They're making a fortune. Nobody really knew about it. Instead of digging into it. So some simple transparency would be a good step forward there. You can hear that entire interview in the podcast, by the way. If you missed that today, listen to the podcast updated every day after every show. Just about time for me to get out of here now. Jill Bennett's coming right up. Hi, Jill.
12: Hi, Mike. Well, coming up, we are going to check in with the mayor of Vernon to find out how things are going in that part of the province. As we know, the Bradley Creek wildfire. The good news, I suppose, it hasn't been growing significantly, but as you've been talking about, and we know, significant destruction because of this fire. So we'll get the very latest on that right off the top of the show.
6: Got a feel for people who have lost their homes. I mean, some of the videos and interviews have just been heartbreaking.
12: Oh, absolutely. And things they've been through before as far as evacuation alerts and orders, because they know they're living in a place that is susceptible to fires. But now, just the loss for so many people, it's just heartbreaking.
6: Okay, heat sensors on your desk at work. What is this now, Jim?
12: Right, monitoring your mouse movement things, going back to the pandemic to make sure people were working. Well, this is a company in Quebec. They have brought in sensors that know if you're sitting at your desk or not. They say it's so that all of the desks, they know which desks are being utilized and what. But the employees say, well, hold up a minute. Isn't this surveillance? So we're going to talk to an employment lawyer about that.
6: Okay, I'm looking forward to the calls on the open line from that one.
12: Yes. Would you be okay with your company putting a heat sensor on your desk?
6: Okay. All right. Thank you, Jill.
12: Thanks, Mike.
6: All right. That's Jill Bennett. 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My thanks to Corey LaTondra, Jonathan Chung, and Ryan Bowles today. This is Mike Smith. Have a great afternoon. Terrific evening. 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
16: From the National Newsroom of the Canadian Press, I'm Rob Westgate. Statistics Canada is set to release its latest labor force survey for the month of July this morning.
17: Economists predict Canada added 15,000 jobs in July after gaining 18,000 in June. They expect the unemployment rate to remain the same at 6.5%. Economists have said the labor market appears to be stabilizing after the first quarter of the year brought a mild contraction and employers shed jobs. The economy likely fared a lot better in the second quarter, with StatCan estimating real GDP grew 3.4% on an annualized basis over the three-month period. Michelle Zadikian, The Canadian Press.
16: Backup is continuing to show up in British Columbia as the wildfire season remains extremely volatile. Premier David Eby just welcomed a troop of firefighters from Mexico, with more expected to arrive from elsewhere in Canada and around the globe. Now, despite all the help, the flames have been relentless, and officials say some people are simply not getting the message. Almost 20 tickets for illegal fires were handed out over the weekend, with hot weather and powerful winds turning some of those fires into infernos. Over to Ottawa now, where the federal government says its decision to kick the tires on a new multinational fighter jet program does not come with any sort of price tag, not unless it decides to formally sign onto the program.
10: National Defense says there's no entry fee to gain observer status on the Global Combat Air Program, allowing Canada access to inside information on a cutting-edge fighter aircraft the UK, Japan, and Italy are jointly designing. But the department admits that there would be what it calls resource implications if Canada eventually decides to sign on as a full member. 2 decades ago, Canada committed to shelling out hundreds of millions of dollars to join the Joint Strike Fighter Program developing the F-35. Ottawa's plans to buy a fleet of F-35 jets remains under review amid the ongoing trade war with the United States. Kyle Duggan, The Canadian Press, Ottawa.
16: Researchers tracking contagious catfish cancer in Quebec say they're testing to see if it has also spread to New Brunswick. University of Cambridge's Zoe Clark took samples of brown bullhead catfish with dark spots in lakes up and down the St. John River this past spring. As she says, researchers are asking anyone who comes across the fish with lesions to share photos and location data.
18: If they're a recreational fisher and they happen to catch one of these fish, they're welcome to keep it for us by just slipping the fish into a plastic bag and keeping it in their freezer.
16: In a study published last month, University of Vermont scientists found catfish melanoma is only the 4th known distinct lineage of naturally occurring transmissible cancer in the animal kingdom, following those found in dogs, Tasmanian devils, and an assortment of shelled aquatic creatures, including clams and mussels. And things will remain soupy in most of Atlantic Canada today, with Environment Canada issuing alerts for all of Nova Scotia and PEI, along with most of New Brunswick, with temperatures hovering around the low 30s. This is the Canadian Press. In sports, let's start with the CFL, where Brady Lidster's 11-yard field goal with just 11 seconds remaining capped a wild fourth quarter and earned the Toronto Argonauts a 33-30 win over the Calgary Stampeders. Toronto, who is now 4-4, earned the win before 16,160 spectators in its first contest of the season to be held at BMO Field, which had hosted 6 World Cup matches. Another Canadian has been bounced from the National Bank Open, this time in the women's doubles. Ottawa's Gabriela Dabrowski and Russian partner Ekaterina Alexandrova dropped a 3-6, 6-3, 11-9 decision to Americans Coco Gauff and Katie McNally. And finally in the MLB, Toronto catcher Brandon Valenzuela's throwing error in the 11th inning cost the Blue Jays. The Chicago Cubs took full advantage of the mistake for a 3-2 win. Valenzuela tried to pick off Pete Crow Armstrong as he stole third base, ultimately allowing the National League MVP candidate to score. From the Canadian Press, I'm Rob Westgate.
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20: I vividly remember my first encounter with Trent Reznor and Nine Inch Nails. It was April 17th, 1990 at the old RPM Club in Toronto. Nine Inch Nails were opening for goth god Peter Murphy, and frankly, nobody cared. I was there with a bunch of other people chatting at the bar while this noisy band blitzed their way through the first 4 songs of their set. Then came song number 5. It was an insanely heavy version of the Queen song Get Down, Make Love from their 1977 album News of the World. It took about 30 seconds for the crowd to pick up that the band had launched into this cover, and it was a good cover, an excellent cover. And I remember, and I did this myself, seeing the entire audience turn as one toward the stage to see what the hell was going on. My memory is that everyone suddenly got into the band. And for the rest of the set, which consisted of Ring Finger, Down In It, and Head Like a Hole, the crowd went nuts. And we were rewarded for our attention by the band smashing their gear to bits at the end. And that was it. I was sold on this new band, and I've been a fan ever since. Nine Inch Nails is one of my desert island bands. I've seen the band more times than I can count, and I've interviewed Trent on multiple occasions. I have just about every single physical release, including several Nine Inch Nails box sets. In fact, if you look into my library, you will find that I have more Nine Inch Nails bootlegs than anyone else. I even wrote a book on the first 2 albums. With all that in mind, here are some of my favorite stories about Trent and his band. And because I like being cute about these things, I'm calling the show Nine Inch Nails Tales.
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After that opening story, I just had to play that. Nine Inch Nails and a version of Queen's Get Down, Make Love. It became a favorite, even though it was originally barely a bonus track on the CD single for the song Sin. If you look at the credits, you'll see that it was produced by someone named Hypo Luxa, which is actually Al Jorgensen of Ministry. We'll run across him again in a few minutes. Hello again, I'm Alan Cross, and like I said, this program is called Nine Inch Nails Tales. Nine stories from the history of Trent's band, which has been a going concern since 1988. At least 20 million records have been sold, 13 Grammy nominations, 2 wins. Trent has also won 2 Oscars for scoring movies. And he accidentally turned Lil Nas X into one of the biggest pop stars on the planet, but we'll get to that. Nine Inch Nails Tale number 1 has to do with Trent before Nine Inch Nails. He grew up in Mercer, Pennsylvania. Ever see those large industrial heaters and warehouses hanging from the ceiling marked Reznor? That's the name of the HVAC company founded by his grandfather decades and decades ago. When his parents divorced, he went to live with his maternal grandmother. In addition to playing the tuba in the school band, he gravitated towards the piano, and he seemed to have a real knack for it, too. As he got older, Trent really, really wanted to get out of town, a place that offered to him nothing interesting. A big moment came when he went to his first concert, the Eagles, of all bands, in 1976, and that's when he decided he wanted to be on stage. He joined his first band while still in high school. They were called Option 30. Then he moved to Cleveland and joined a cover band called The Urge. After that was a stint playing keyboards in a Bon Jovi-ish band called The Innocent, which lasted all of 3 months. And from there, it was on to a group called Exotic Birds. Another gig followed with a band called Slam Bamboo, and then a new wave group called Lucky Pierre. Nothing really clicked. Things started to get better when he got a job as a janitor at a Cleveland recording studio called Right Track. Trent convinced the owner to let him record demos when the studio wasn't being used, and this is how and where Nine Inch Nails was born. Now, you may ask, did Trent record anything with any of those pre-Nine Inch Nails bands? Well, thanks for asking. Yes, he did. Let's have a listen, shall we? First, a little Option 30 from 1984.

that last one sounds anything like something Trent would do in the future. Trent was with Lucky Pierre for about 6 months in 1988 before he left to concentrate on his janitorial duties at the recording studio. And, of course, he was interested in pursuing these all-night demos he was doing. Here is one of those demos.

0: used to be somebody.
1: I'll cross my heart, I'll hope to die.
2: The result of those demos was a record deal, which leads us to Nine Inch Nails tale number two, the disaster with TVT Records. Let's start at the beginning there. Demos were sent out to a bunch of labels, with TVT emerging the winner. And this was pretty unusual, because TVT stood for TV Tunes. This was a label founded by Steve Gottlieb. At first, all the label did was release compilations of old TV theme songs from shows like The Jetsons and The Munsters and The Beverly Hillbillies. Dozens and dozens and dozens of these old TV theme songs. And they sold well enough for Steve to move on to signing real bands. Steve heard Trent's demos and thought he had the next Depeche Mode on his hands, a dancey technopop band capable of churning out hit singles. But when Trent turned in his record, he called it Pretty Hate Machine, Steve, he kind of hated it. Actually, he called it an abortion, quote unquote. This wasn't the band he thought he signed. The music was too heavy, too dark, too loud, too angry. Because Steve had spent so much recording it, TVT issued the record anyway, and much to his surprise, the record sold quite well. In fact, it sold 500,000 copies, mostly on word of mouth. But when Steve demanded that the follow-up record be more commercially palatable, Trent not so respectfully declined and demanded that he be let out of his contract. TVT said, nope, and put Trent in limbo for a couple of years. TVT allowed Pretty Hate Machine to go out of print for a while, and a copy was very, very, very hard to get. Meanwhile, Trent was forbidden to record and release any more music until this whole dispute was settled. If TVT found out that there was new music, well, they would have probably confiscated it for its own use. The result was that Trent had to record secretly and under fake names. One such recording was a Ministry spin-off band called 1000 Homo DJs. Yeah, I know, not a very woke name. Al Jorgensen was very sympathetic to Trent's situation, so he had him do the vocals on a cover of the Black Sabbath song Supernaut, or so we were told. There is a lot of dispute and confusion as to if Trent's vocals actually appear on any version of Supernaut. The truth seems to be that there's only one. If you're looking for it, it has to be labeled Trent Reznor Vocal Version. Otherwise, we're just hearing Al Jorgensen's voice through a lot of distortion processing. Fortunately, though, I have a massive Nine Inch Nails CD collection, and I have the Trent Reznor vocal version, which goes like this.
3: Practically every one of the top 40 records being played on every radio station in the United States is a communication to the children to take a trip, to cop out, to groove. The Psychedelic Jackets on the record album have their own hidden symbols and messages, as well as all the lyrics of all the top rock songs. And they all sing the same refrain. It's fun to take a trip. Put acid in your veins.

clear. Glad we settled that. Nine Inch Nails tale number 3 involves some pretty weird videos. The first involves the video for Down In It from the first album. The plot shows Trent being chased through the streets of Chicago by a couple of baddies. Eventually, they catch him, and Trent gets pushed off the top of a building, and we see him on the ground lying in a pool of blood. The video director required some aerial shots, but since there was no money in the budget for a crane and a helicopter and all that sort of stuff, a camera was attached to a balloon and sent aloft. But then a big gust of wind tore the balloon and the camera from its moorings, and bye-bye. The balloon and the camera eventually came down 150 miles to the east of Chicago near Burr Oak, Michigan, where it was found by a farmer in his field. At first, he thought it was a surveillance balloon operated by the police looking for pot farms. None of my business, he thought, so he gave the camera back to who he thought was the rightful owner, the cops. Now, obviously, it wasn't the cops, but when they looked at the footage, they were shocked. They just recovered video of an actual murder, probably a gang killing or some kind of cult murder. And because the balloon crossed state lines from Illinois into Michigan, the FBI got involved. And the FBI pathologist was convinced that the body in the pool of blood was genuine and, in fact, rotting. An investigation was ordered. Flyers were handed out all over Chicago, including many high schools for some reason, asking for any information on who this person in the video might be. The case was open for an entire year and was only solved by a university student in Chicago who just happened to see the Down In It video on MTV, minus, of course, the death shot, because that had floated away with the balloon. He'd also seen the flyer handed out by the FBI. So the guy put two and two together, called the FBI, case solved. A far more disturbing video was made on purpose for the Nine Inch Nails EP called Broken, which Trent describes as 8 songs of ultra-fast chunks of death. The original version was to release an art project with Peter Christofferson, a member of Throbbing Gristle and Coil, two bands very important to the industrial music scene and two favorites of Trent. The goal from the beginning was to push the boundaries of taste and tolerance. This video runs about 20 minutes and looks like some sort of found footage of a man being tortured in a basement. The star of the video was a guy named Bob Flanagan. He was a performance artist and professional masochist who also suffered from cystic fibrosis. He was strapped naked onto some kind of machine and is slowly ground into meat. And that's about the least gross description I can give you. It's a lot worse, believe me. And all the acts Bob subjected himself to were not simulated. There's a thing with a nail and I can't even say. It was too much for Trent, so he decided not to release it, except on VHS tape to a few friends. And from there, it leaked and was sold as a bootleg. You can try to look for it, but I advise against it. Really. Here's a sample of the music that went along with that film for Broken. This is Happiness in Slavery

0: That's three Nine Inch Nails tales. Number four is coming up.
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0: This is a show I've cleverly entitled Nine Inch Nails Tales. Think of it as a browse through events in the long career of Trent Reznor. And this is tale number four, and it's not very pleasant. After Trent was rescued from the suffocating deal with TVT Records, producer Jimmy Iovine brought him into the fold of Interscope Records. It was time to record the second album, and he could do it without worrying about TVT. Trent didn't want to work in the usual studio environment, so he enlisted an L.A. real estate agent to find him a place to rent. They toured through a couple of places, but none of them seemed right. But then 10,050 Cielo Drive in Benedict Canyon looked pretty promising. It was on a hard-to-find cul-de-sac, with the house situated more than 100 feet off the road behind a gate, and the property was ringed with lots of mature trees. The lot itself was 3 acres, and the nearest neighbor was maybe 100 yards away. There was a lot of room in the 3,200-square-foot main house. There was a big master bedroom with easy access to the pool. There was a 2,000-square-foot guest house out back. It was secluded, yet there was plenty of access to the city. And the rent? It was awfully cheap for a house that big, and for a house that was on the market at the time for $4.9 million. But owner Rudy Altobelli was having a very hard time selling it, so he decided to rent it to whomever he could. Perfect, said Trent. I'll take it. It was apparently only after the rental agreement was signed that Trent learned of the house's history. 10,050 Cielo Drive is where the first of the Manson family murders took place. On the night of August 8, 1969, Tex Watson, Susan Atkins, Linda Kasabian, and Patricia Krenwinkel, all Manson followers, broke into the house and brutally murdered everybody who was there. There was Abigail Folger, the heir to the coffee fortune, an aspiring writer named Wojciech Frykowski, who was also Folger's lover, Jay Sebring, a celebrity hairstylist, a friend named Stephen Perrant, and actress Sharon Tate, the very pregnant wife of director Roman Polanski. It was she and Polanski who were renting the place at the time. The Manson family people cut the phone lines, scaled the gate, and crept across the lawn. Perrant was the first to die, shot with a .22 caliber pistol. Folger was slightly high on MDMA and was reading in her bedroom. She smiled when the murderers burst in, thinking that they were just more of the strange friends that tended to drop by the house. But she was chased outside and repeatedly stabbed until she was dead. Frykowski was found on the front porch, stabbed 51 times, and his head caved in with the butt of a rifle. In the living room, Sebring was found with a rope around his neck. And next to him, at the other end of the rope, was Sharon Tate. She was 8 months pregnant. And on the wall of the living room, written in Tate's blood, was the word pig. Trent didn't know anything about the house's history until a friend gave him a copy of Helter Skelter, the definitive story of the Manson murders by Vincent Bugliosi. Trent was understandably freaked out and tried to get a house in New Orleans he'd seen earlier, but that property had been sold. So, with no other option, Trent and his gear moved in to 10,050 Cielo Drive in July 1992. All the studio gear, which took 3 months to install, was set up in the room where Tate and Sebring were found. But the equipment mysteriously frequently broke down or refused to work. Did that have something to do with the bad juju in the house? Trent decided to christen this temporary studio Le Pig. Pretty tasteless, I know, but now you know why the word pig features so prominently on the album that would be called The Downward Spiral.

0: Nine Inch Nails tale number 5. It's also not very pleasant, but at least it has a happy ending. Recording The Downward Spiral was a horrible ordeal for Trent. I quote, "The time of the album was the blackest, the bleakest. I hate what I do. I don't like doing it anymore." He didn't know it at the time, but Trent was about to head into his own downward spiral. In the 5 years that followed the album, Trent fell into deep depression, something that he sought to remedy with a lot of alcohol and plenty of drugs, including coke and heroin. He began to have suicidal thoughts. Hanging out with his new buddy, Marilyn Manson, certainly didn't help. And then his grandmother, the person who raised him, died. So he was a mess. Still, he managed to record a third Nine Inch Nails album called The Fragile, which came out in 1999. The addictions, though, were still there. And the only solution was some very intensive rehab. I spoke to him about that in 2005.
1: Well, the reality is that I had to spend some time getting my life in order because I'd really fallen into the clutches of addiction. And it was time for me to kind of face up to that fact and deal with it. You know, and come 2001, after the last tour, I was at a point where I was ready to check out. You know, my soul had been crushed by being an alcoholic and an addict, and there was no denying at that point, and it had consumed me and destroyed me, and there was a fork in the road, and it was either death by my own hand or from any number of other ways it could have happened, or fix myself. And it took a moment of clarity to realize I wasn't ready to die yet. And I took the means necessary and decided I would do anything to turn my life around, because it was not going well. And around that same time, you know, I also, for a change, decided to put a little effort into myself. And I think ever since I got a record deal, I hadn't ever spent any time trying to take care of myself. And I don't mean physically, in as much as, you know, I thought I didn't need people and I didn't need friends. And, you know, if situations would come up I didn't want to deal with, I just wouldn't deal with them. And I'd found something that makes me feel good, and that was writing music or recording or playing or touring. And so I'd use that as that was my way of dealing with everything, you know. And the end result was that closet full of crap. Things didn't go away. They just waited in there. You know, I think in the mid-90s when superstardom kind of set in and I was ill-equipped to deal with that to begin with, you know, I started relying on self-medicating to get through those things, and that made me more interesting, and that made it able for me to walk into a room full of people. You know, and for a while, it did do that. But I had no idea what I was up against. You know, I had no idea really what was happening to me, and I had addressed the situation, like, in 97 and was kind of secretive about it and didn't want anyone to know because I felt very ashamed that I'd letting something get out of hand. And I kind of white-knuckled it through the recording of The Fragile and on a pretty slippery slope. And when the record came out, you know, I thought, hey, I'm cured. It's debut at number one. And it was off to the races again. And that then I spent a good year and a half testing to see how low I could go. And I found that I can go as low as I'd never want to go again. It's a miracle that I didn't die on that tour. And it was just a miserable time of being sick and sweating and vomiting and hiding and just being awful. So anyway, when I did get my act together and really learned a number of lessons that, you know, primarily humility, being humble, I learned that I don't know everything and I'm not as smart as I thought I was. And the world doesn't revolve around me, believe it or not. And that I don't know everything and I can't control you and everything else, things started to get better. Things started to get a lot better. And I decided also at that time to kind of ease up on the pressure I've been putting on myself to continually try to outdo myself or piling on work I know I can't get through, you know, because it was a way of not dealing with everything else in my life. And I wanted to take a little time and get comfortable in my own skin and feel like I could get to know myself again, get to like myself again, because I hated myself at the end of that run. And I also was very much afraid that I didn't know if I could write anymore. I didn't know if I could write sober. I didn't know if I could, I didn't know if I destroyed my brain. And I really wasn't up for finding that out a week into sobriety. I figured I'd like to see what planet I'm on and see how things work on this new world. And, You know, so I did. I took some time off. That was in 2001, and that's, you know, shortly thereafter, 9/11, and the world seemed crazy, and I was grateful to be present for all that. And I took care of myself, and I did what I was told to do, and I wanted to get to the bottom of what kind of madness was at work inside me, aside from being an addict. Things that kind of pushed me in that direction to turn to those things to get through life, and just started a lot of work on myself.
0: This leads us to the With Teeth album in 2005. 13 songs, 7 of which featured the drums of some guy named Dave Grohl.

That gig led to work on another game called Doom, Doom 3 to be specific, but circumstances did not work in his favor and he never completed that project. But then we have the Year Zero project. This was both the fifth studio album for Nine Inch Nails and an alternate reality game. The concepts of Year Zero, a scathing critique of the U.S. government, and predictions about how the country would end up as a fundamentalist democracy by 2022 were transferred to this game. Taken together, the Year Zero project is really, really cool. It involves multiple websites, pre-recorded phone messages, emails, videos, murals, and MP3s. Part of the promotion of this album involved leaving USB sticks in places like bathrooms at Nine Inch Nails concerts, and these USB sticks contain clues and music. You could even find clues to the game in the merch sold at those gigs. If you have a chance, I covered the Year Zero project in a separate podcast. If you really want to go down to a rabbit hole, download it. This is one of the singles from Year Zero. It's Capital G.

0: Oh, you know, I should mention one more video game project. 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Back with three more Nine Inch Nails tales in just a sec.
1: Excuse me, madam. I was just noticing you over there at, you know, the bar and just thought I'd come over. 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
0: We have just enough time to squeeze in three more Nine Inch Nails tales. Tale number seven is when we meet Atticus Ross. Atticus is a British musician, producer, and audio engineer. He spent much of the 90s as a programmer for a variety of electronic artists, which included his own band that he formed with his wife called 12 Rounds. They released two albums. He and Trent first crossed paths in the late 90s when a 12-round record called My Big Hero was released through Trent's Nothing Records. Then, in 2000, Atticus moved to L.A. to be part of a project with Trent called Tapeworm. Now, nothing has ever been released by Tapeworm, but the experience must have been pretty positive because Atticus has worked on every Nine Inch Nails album since With Teeth in 2005. He'd also gotten into composing film music, starting with a TV series called Touching Evil.

2004. And this was something he had in common with Trent. Back in 1994, Trent produced and curated the soundtrack for Oliver Stone's Natural Born Killers. Then there was the soundtrack for David Lynch's Lost Highway in 1997. He was also in the running to write music for the creepy Robin Williams movie One Hour Photo in 2001, but that didn't work out. But there was a theme that he wrote for a 2009 Japanese cyberpunk film called Tetsuo. In 2010, he and Atticus were commissioned to write the music for David Fincher's story on Facebook called The Social Network, and boom! A Golden Globe and an Academy Award for Best Original Score. And Trent and Atticus were off in the world of movies, scoring The Girl with the Dragon Tattoo, another Academy Award for that one, another Fincher film, Gone Girl, work on the reboot of Twin Peaks, and the soundtrack of a Pixar film called Soul. Got another Golden Globe for that one. And that's just the start. They've written and recorded music for a climate change doc called Before the Flood, a crime drama about the Boston Marathon bombings entitled Patriot's Day, the score for the Ken Burns PBS series on the Vietnam War, movies called Bird Box and Mid-90s, a drama called Waves, the HBO series The Watchmen, which won them an Emmy, and the Netflix movie Mank. So, yeah, a lot of work at movies and TV. This is kind of fun. Trent and Atticus brought in Karen O of the Yeah Yeah Yeahs to record this version of Led Zeppelin's Immigrant Song for the trailer of The Girl with the Dragon Tattoo.

0: This is Nine Inch Nails Tale number 8. There's lots of unreleased material out there. I already mentioned the Tapeworm Project, which was created in 1995 and included a lot of different friends. Work continued off and on for 9 years, but nothing was ever released. The record I'm most curious about is the Zack de la Rocha solo album. When Zack left Rage Against the Machine, he started on a solo album, but for whatever reason, he abandoned it. But when he tried again with Trent producing, he ended up with somewhere around 20 tracks completed, and Trent thought that they were all excellent, but Zack was so uncomfortable with the results that it's never seen the light of day. Here's Trent on some of those projects.
1: I was doing some other musical projects, none of which kind of panned out. I mean, the Tapeworm thing didn't turn out the way we'd hoped. Worked on Zack de la Rocha's record, and that went well, but that's never going to see the light of day, I don't think. I produced 12 Rounds record, but my label was dying, so we couldn't put it out. And it got to the point where I was ready to now see what the deal was.
0: Finally, here's Nine Inch Nails Tale number 9, and it's a weird one. Starting in 2008, Trent began releasing collections of instrumental works, soundtracks for daydreams, as Trent once described them. The first, called Ghosts 1 to 4, was released online in March 2008 and later released in a variety of physical forms. And in an interesting twist, Ghosts 1 to 4 was released under a Creative Commons Attribution Non-Commercial Share Alike license. This meant that anyone could use anything on the album for anything at all as long as it was not for profit. You could download this stuff, mess around with it at home, and that's basically where it should have ended. Trent just really wanted to encourage and support other composers to take on some homework and hopefully expand their skills and horizons. A Dutch beatmaker named Young Keel took up Trent on his offer. He messed with one of the tracks called 34 Ghosts 4 and put the result up for sale online for $30. One guy who paid for the download was a desperate rapper from Atlanta named Montero Hill. Nothing had been going his way, and this was going to be his last shot. So he rapped some lyrics over the top, took about a day to finish the song, and released the song independently on December 3rd, 2018. From there, Montero, who is better known today as Lil Nas X, saw things explode thanks to YouTube and TikTok. And when Billy Ray Cyrus got involved with the project, it really got nuts. The song was Old Town Road. It hit number one on the charts around the world, spending a record 19 weeks at the top of the Billboard Hot 100. It made Lil Nas X an international superstar and an awful lot of money. But hang on. Remember that non-commercial Creative Commons license for nonprofit use? Okay, so Old Town Road was definitely not nonprofit. As a result, both Trent and Atticus Ross, co-composers of the original source material, 34 Ghosts 4, were given official songwriting credits on Old Town Road, and therefore sharing all the chart records of the song. So yes, Trent Reznor is the co-holder of the record for the pop song with the most weeks at number one on Billboard. How weird is that? And it all began with this instrumental that neither Trent nor Atticus knew what to do with.

0: back in a moment.
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1: There's obviously a lot more to Trent Reznor's story than these nine tales. But I'll tell you something, once you start going down the Nine Inch Nails rabbit hole, you will be there for a very long time. There are a number of biographies written about Trent. I've read them all. And if you're a fan, I recommend all of them, which includes my book called The Making of Pretty Hate Machine and the Downward Spiral. Good luck finding one, though, because it's been out of print for years. I think I've got a box of them in the garage someplace. Music news and information can be found daily at my website, ajournalofmusicalthings.com. There's a free daily newsletter that goes with it so you don't miss anything. 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I'm also on Facebook and even TikTok from time to time. And if you have any comments or complaints, I'll take compliments too. Use Alan at alancross.ca. Technical production for all this is by Rob Johnston. We'll talk to you next time. I'm Alan Cross.
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0: Welcome back to the Ben Mulrooney Show. Yeah, tell me lies. Lies are abundant. Everybody lies. Sometimes a little white lie, and sometimes it's a big lie that can get you fired. And we've seen tons of stories in journalism when somebody plagiarizes or makes stuff up. Think about Jason Blair from the New York Times. There was Stephen Glass. That book, Shattered Glass, was all about him making stuff up. They met with the swift punishment of shame and losing their jobs and losing their credibility. But they also brought sort of their profession into disrepute, which is a shame. Well, we're witnessing a very similar story play out in the world of academia. Jason Arday is a British sociologist. He became the youngest black professor in the history of Cambridge University in the UK. And he has been the darling of British academia since he came into prominence. Let's listen to a little bit of a clip so we can get some insights into the mind of Jason Arday.
1: But I love Home and Away and Neighbours. Like a lot, right?
0: You know what? We can't get that volume up. It doesn't matter. Anyway, the guy's full of it. One of the reasons he became such a star is, like so many heroes, it's all about the origin story. And he grew up in poverty. He said he was nonverbal until the age of 11, overcame major learning challenges, and then rose very quickly through academia. But then 2 years ago, he was accused of plagiarism, and that triggered multiple investigations by Cambridge. The thing is, though, it's the reaction to the investigations, absolutely predictable in 2026, or in the world we're living in today. He said he was being held to higher standards because he is black. And he said the investigation reflected racial bias in academia. You may have found racial bias in academia, but if you said something that somebody else said, that's plagiarism, and it doesn't matter. It's not about the color of your skin. It's the words. It's the white of the page and the black of the ink. And if you stole somebody else's ink and somebody else's pages, you're a plagiarist. Here's what they found. Oh, he resigned after the third investigation, by the way. So he was accused of plagiarizing parts of his PhD thesis and lots of other academic work. And this is the stuff, by the way, that helps build the myth of this man. Media reports were identifying passages that were either identical or nearly identical to earlier research. And there are some allegations that claim he reproduced material with minimal edits, even keeping in the original errors. I mean, this stuff's either true or it's not. And if people can prove it's true, then you're a liar and you're a plagiarist and you're a fabulist. He reportedly listed a book that was titled Blackness, A Critical Reexamination, as part of his academic output, except nobody can find this book he says he wrote. It doesn't exist. But despite that, racist. And there might have been some red flags early on because he might have embellished a few things, like saying that he ran 600 miles in 6 days. That's a lot of miles in not a lot of days. And he claimed to have raised £5.5 million for charity. All of that should have been, like, you should be able to source that stuff. You should be able to prove it. Someone would have seen him leave for a 600-mile run and see him come back 6 days later. We're living in a time where people track that stuff on their smartphones. Where's the data there? Where's the proof that you raised £5.5 million? But here's what's getting interesting is there was a journalist who was investigating him for all this alleged plagiarism, and he was unexpectedly contacted by the police. What did they say to him? Like, I think he probably thought, oh my goodness, did something happen to this Mr. Arday? Hope he didn't hurt himself. They warned the journalist not to reach out to him again because Arday said the inquiries were, quote, harming his mental health. Even though the reporter hadn't emailed him in months. And by the way, the reporter had plenty on this guy, hundreds of pages of evidence. Alleged proof that he had copied large sections of other academics' work for his PhD. But the university's slow investigations and all of these legal threats meant that the story eventually exploded online. instead of being handled quietly through proper academic channels. So I guess Arde was pushing back and throwing out wild accusations of racism, even though it was that same academic structure that propelled him to superstardom. And it was precisely because he was Black and the first Black to be tenured at Cambridge and the youngest to be tenured. It is precisely because of those things that he was able to achieve such high levels. But because he was lobbing these bombs, it made it really hard for them to conduct their investigation. And so eventually the dam burst and it burst online. Cambridge, by the way, initially avoided deeper scrutiny. They were relying on technicalities. And that's what let the controversy grow until he ultimately resigned. And the case is now seen as a major failure of academic oversight. And yeah, I mean, if you put your blinders on and okay, this guy can't be, he must be who he says he is, because we're the ones who put him in a position to be under such scrutiny. But that's what happens, right? When you're elevated to that position, there are no shadows to hide in. You're at the top of the mountain. You cast the shadows. And so the spotlight was intense. And I don't know what to tell you. By the way, if you're wondering what it looks like, imagine, remember Terrence Trent D'Arby? Terrence Trent D'Arby from the late 80s, early 90s, looks like him after a Diddy party, meaning he always looks like he just rolled around in baby oil. He's very, very, he's like a baby seal, his skin. Don't you think, Joy?
2: A bit of Bob Marley also.
0: Yeah, he's got long dreads, cares very much about his appearance, but he's very shiny. I don't know what he's using, but he's very shiny. He almost looks like a Ken doll. That's that material. It's very interesting. But the chef's kiss to all of this, the kicker that makes this story just so wonderful. He posted a resignation letter, an update from Jason Arde. Dear colleagues, it is with profound sadness that I write to resign with immediate effect. And it goes on, it goes on, it goes on. He's got his picture up there and he's very shiny. According to the leading AI writing detection software, Pangram, Arde's resignation letter is, quote, fully AI generated with high confidence. I mean, come on, man. People are calling you. People are calling you, saying that you aren't what you say you are, and you can't even resign using your own words. Don't let the door hit you, man. It's a shame. It's a shame because you don't like to see people fall. But if they fall because they could never walk in the first place, then they're kind of, that's nature correcting itself, I think. But I remember some of those big stories in the past. That Stephen Glass one was a big one. If you haven't seen the movie Shattered Glass, it was one of it was a great one. It was a small independent film, but absolutely great. Words matter, facts matter, language matters. And if you're going to play fast and loose with one of them, you're playing fast and loose with all of them. And good luck to you. Well, we just mentioned Ken, the Ken doll. That's from the Mattel company. Well, the fourth largest toy company in the world is Canadian. One of the co-founders is going to join us after the break for a long form interview. Ronan Harari has written a book called No Experience Necessary: Why Betting on Yourself in Your 20s is the Best Decision You Will Ever Make. My kids are a stone's throw from 20, so I got lots of questions for Ronan when he comes into the studio on the Ben Mulrooney Show next.
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1: One of the best parts of doing this job, when I was hired, I said, look, I know a lot of people. And my boss at the time said, you know really interesting people who do interesting things. So you feel free to open the door to the studio and bring them in. And one of my friends is a hyper successful entrepreneur who built one of the biggest toy companies in the world. It's more than a toy company, actually. And he's now a best selling author. On top of that, Ronen Harary is one of the founders of Spin Master Toys, and he's written a book called No Experience Necessary: Why Betting on Yourself in Your 20s is the Best Decision You Will Ever Make. And he joins me for the rest of the hour. Ronen, welcome. Thank you for being here.
2: It's great to be here, Ben.
1: So we were talking during the break. This book is coming at a very important time for me as a dad, because I lucked out when God was handing out kids.
2: Right.
1: But you know, no parent is ever going to check every box that they want with their kid. Your kid is going to be your kid, and whoever they are, you love them, and that's it. And you're fortunate to have them in your life. My two sons are so good at so many things, but they're almost 16, and they're normal kids. They like normal things, but I watch other kids who wake up early to go to practice, they're creative and they want to write a book, or they, who knows what it is.
2: Right.
1: My kids have not found their thing yet, and I'm not suggesting they have to find their thing, but I want them to be curious about finding their thing.
2: Listen, I think kids surprise. I think that I surprised my parents.
1: Yeah.
2: Yeah. Like, listen, I was a latchkey kid, and you know, like, I call myself like a free range chicken, growing up in the 80s. But I think the greatest thing about growing up in the 80s, there wasn't that much pressure, you know, in terms of what you're going to do.
1: Yeah.
2: And
1: it's different today.
2: It's very different today. And I think that, it's hard for me to speak to because I don't have children, but maybe I have a different perspective as a result of not having kids. And, I think that letting your kids, all kids develop at different times. And, you know, for myself, you know, I got identified with a learning disability at 10 years old called dysgraphia. So for me, I took on a completely different journey than a lot of my other friends.
1: Yeah.
2: And I think that...
1: were you, when you were, that was identified, were you put into a special
2: Yeah,
1: screen?
2: I was a special ed kid.
1: Yeah.
2: And I grew up with a lot of shame about it because I was like, you know, my parents didn't really talk about it with me. And then when I wrote an exam, I got extra time and I had to go to a different class.
1: Yeah.
2: And then everybody was like, Ren, where were you? And I was like, yeah, I was around. Da, da, da. You know, I was the king of stories.
1: Yeah.
2: But it really taught me how to grind my way through life. Mm. And then when I graduated from university, and I was actually super lucky to get into university.
1: Where'd you go?
2: I went to Western. I had a 69 and I was on the waiting list. My mom was like, go drive to Western, drive to London and go sit till they let you in. And that's what I did. And they let me in. So I was the king of C's, you know, occasionally I got a B.
1: And where did the surprise happen when you said you surprised your mother? Like where's that fork in the road where she didn't expect you to,
2: you know,
1: was it when you said I'm,
2: I think because I had the learning disability, you know, the expectations were lower.
1: Okay.
2: Right. Like I didn't think about going to law school or becoming a doctor. I actually would have loved to be a doctor if I had the academics. Yeah. And so I think that's where the expectations were. But I will say this much to my mother's credit. When I started my business, she was super supportive.
1: How old were you?
2: I was 23.
1: Okay.
2: And we basically turned the house, into a horticulture garden. Okay. Because we were starting with this product called Earth Buddies, a little potato head. You put in water, grows grass for hair. And she was like, take over the house. Here are my contacts. Here's my relationship. There's still sawdust in the back of her car. So she was super supportive. And just back to your original, what we're talking about with your kids, I think the number one thing is to support your kids with what they want to do because it's their life.
1: Oh, yeah.
2: Okay. And they have their own internal knowing.
1: Yeah.
2: And I bet you your kids actually know what they want to do. Mm. It just hasn't come out yet.
1: That's I'm not worried at all about them. I want to be clear, and I don't want to force them to do anything. My dad's credo that he passed down to us was find the thing you love and do it as well as you possibly can.
2: Right.
1: It came and bit him in the butt a couple of times because he called me up and he says, "What do you think of your brother Nick? They're leaving that great job at the bank to become an entrepreneur." I said, well, Daddy seems to have found something he loves, and I'm sure he's going to do it as well as he can. He goes, like, oh, God damn it. He hangs up the phone. But yeah, I mean, it's something I live by. I want them to do whatever they want to do, just so long as they love it.
2: Right.
1: And they do it as well as they possibly can.
2: Yeah.
1: So what happened? So where'd the idea for a toy company come from?
2: Well, it came after, because the Earth Buddy was a successful product, but we knew it had a short lifespan to it.
1: Yeah.
2: And we were looking for something else, and we noticed the kids were actually playing with this product called Devil Sticks at the schools.
1: I remember that, yeah.
2: And I was playing with them when I used to see the Grateful Dead shows when I was a teenager, and I was like, how are young kids playing with this when, like, hippies were playing with this? And I was like, there's something here. So we said, well, I have a factory, so let's manufacture some and see if we can sell them. And we ended up at Toy Fair in 1995, and we got super lucky. We got them into Toys R Us. We got them into KB Toys. Sold 1 million pieces that year. Because there was something in the zeitgeist with the Devil Sticks. Mm-hmm. And then we were like, okay, should we go into horticulture or toys?
1: So
2: we were like, toys is much better.
1: Yeah, the pivot was good.
2: And my business third partner, Ben Verity, was at school and living together with Jen Irwin from the Irwin Toys family. And they said to us, you know, there's all these people that invent toys for a living. They don't commercialize them, but they invent them. You don't have to have them on your payroll. Here's a list. And we started meeting with all these toy inventors. And our first really big toy was this product called Sky Shark, which is an airplane. You pump it up, flick the propeller, it flies for 45 seconds. Okay. And we signed it from these two British inventors. It was so much fun. Spent all our money that we made from the Earth Buddies, all our money from the Devil Sticks, put it into this product, and brought it to market in 1998. But the craziest thing, and I write about it in the book, there's a thing about the power of not knowing. When we licensed the product, we didn't know that Hasbro turned it down, Mattel turned every toy company in the world had turned it down. And we thought we were the first to see it.
1: And what was the first moment for the company where you didn't have to hope and pray that it was going to be okay, that the company was successful enough that you could you weren't taking chances the way you were there? Like, it was.
2: Then we're hoping and praying all the time.
1: All the time. Still today.
2: All the time.
1: Even with all the success of Paw Patrol and. I mean, I lived through that. Your toys and your products are the they populated my kids' childhood.
2: Listen, we don't take anything for granted at any moment in time. And the thing that we've done is constantly tried to diversify the company so we can smooth out our revenues and stuff. Mm. We're constantly trying to bring amazing products to the kids and keep the franchises going.
1: I'll just say one last thing is my favorite toy. Like, it made me feel like a kid was the Hatchimal.
2: Right.
1: When that Hatchimal came out, it made me feel like a kid. I love that. We had it on my TV show. I would not stop talking about that thing. It was freaking brilliant.
2: Listen, that is an incredible product.
1: So when did you decide that you had a story like this to tell?
2: It was about 10 years ago when I hit middle age.
1: Yeah.
2: And I was thinking back to, like, you know, all these amazing things that accrued to you in your 20s.
1: Yeah.
2: And I was like, there's something here, and I want to share it with everybody. And I wanted to reframe, you know, topics like luck and everybody's rooting for you and the power of not knowing and the zeitgeist. I'm super passionate about the zeitgeist. And I realized, like, when you're in your 20s, you are the zeitgeist.
1: Yeah.
2: Right. And in business, you're constantly looking for white space opportunities and being able to see what's happening in society and how things are changing. In business, that's a real competitive edge. And so I wanted to share those insights. And so I wrote the book, you know, very much squarely from 23 to 30.
1: Okay.
2: Those are the 7 years.
1: All right.
2: And then I gave myself the time to do it.
1: Yeah. Well, we're going to talk about all that after. It's interesting you say that. If you are the zeitgeist, how do you know what the zeitgeist is? It reminds me of this great line in the final episode of The Office, where Andy Bernard said, I wish there was a way of knowing that you're in the good old days before you leave the good old days. So if you are the thing, how can you see the thing? So it'll be very interesting. I'm very much looking forward to talking to you. Like I said, this could not have come at a better time for me. And I'm glad that we're going to be sharing it with everybody. So don't go anywhere. Much more with Ronen Harary, the author of No Experience Necessary, now a bestseller. What does that even mean in Canada? We'll talk about that next.

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12: If I've said it once, I've said it a million times. There's no class of Canadian that I hold in higher regard than the entrepreneurial class. They are the engine of the economy. They build community. They build entire cities. They represent 52% of the government GDP in this country. Without them, we have nothing. We don't have neighborhoods. We don't have safe streets. We don't have people with jobs. We do not have a country. And I'm sitting with one of the great entrepreneurs in Canada, one of the founders of Spin Master Toys, and now a first-time author.
13: First time
12: authoring, and he hits it out of the park for the very first time. No experience necessary. Why betting on yourself in your 20s is the best decision you'll ever make. Ronan Harary continues his conversation here on the Ben Mulrooney Show. When you decide to do this, why focus on what problem were you trying to solve? What myths were you trying to break? What were you trying to teach us with the book?
13: Well, it's funny you bring up entrepreneurs in your introduction. It was to get people that are inclined to go into business for themselves to make the case that they should do it or make the case that they shouldn't do it.
12: Okay.
13: Right. And it's come out like this, but the book is like a supportive parent, and it's also there to create dialogue and discussion in the house. And I think a lot of kids grow up and they don't have the dialogue and discussion. There's a lot of inseds with families.
12: Yeah.
13: And so my wish is for this book to actually create the dialogue and discussion. Yeah. Yeah. And so it was to encourage more entrepreneurship.
12: Yeah. Yeah, and I'm glad you do, because we need more of that. There's a study that came out from the CFIB just a few months ago that said 55% of business owners in Canada would not recommend to a friend or family member to start a business in Canada today.
13: Well, I would disagree with that.
12: Yeah.
13: Wholeheartedly. Listen, I think the country we need 100x.
12: Yeah.
13: I think this is one of the best countries in the world to start a business. You have so many supports. You can live in the best country in the world and be next to the greatest market in the world and also if you have a global mindset, right? I mean, the world everything is possible now. But you have incredible talent here in this country.
12: But there are so many kids in this age that you're focusing on. Like, your optimism for them is, I think, needed today, but a lot of people might say, what's it based on? The data says they leave school and the jobs aren't necessarily there. And if they do get the job, they can't afford to do all the things that we were able to do and our parents were able to do. So what's your optimism based on?
13: Well, a couple of things. One is, I encourage people not to be defined by the times and to let themselves define themselves. And the other thing is that we're all born in different decades, right? But the one thing that will always stay the same is the things that accrue to you and the benefits that you have in your 20s will always stay the same, right? So for example, when you're young, everybody's rooting for you.
12: Yeah.
13: When you start a business at 25, okay, people look at you and they're like, I want you to win.
12: Yeah.
13: Okay. When you ask an older person for advice, it's a form of giving back.
12: Yeah.
13: Okay. It's better than writing a check to a charity. It's like a live opportunity for them to share their wisdom. When we started our business, we picked up the phone, we called Alan Hausfeld, founder of Hasbro. He took our calls, okay? He helped us. He was so excited for us to get into the toy business.
12: Really?
13: Yeah, he was so excited.
12: You would think that he'd want to keep everybody out.
13: Nope. He was like, this is great for the toy business. More innovation, okay? It's going to drive more consumers to the shops. This is great. And it's unbelievable. Not unbelievable. It's very sad. He passed away last year. He was the patriarch of the toy industry. And he gave us our Hall of Fame award 2 years ago, just before he passed.
12: Oh.
13: Right? So he tracked us all the way through.
12: Yeah.
13: Great thing happened in our business when we got our first big order. We got an order for 500,000 pieces from Kmart Corporation. Okay. When we were 23 years old, I walked in, I did this crazy meeting. I drove down to Detroit. Okay. I had a meeting with the wrong buyer. Okay. I pitched the buyer and he told me I'm not the buyer. I didn't believe him. I pitched him again. He said, I'm not the buyer. I pitched him again. I said, can you take it on consigned sale? He said, no. I'm like, well, who is the buyer? And, he gave me this name. I walked around Kmart Corporation. People need to realize that Kmart was like Amazon.
12: Yeah, of course it was. Back in the day. Yeah.
13: And I found this lady. Her name was Adrienne Zaks. I gave her the pitch. She said, okay, I'm going to give you a meeting at 3:30. I go downstairs. The guys that got me the meeting are like, let's go for lunch, celebrate. I'm like, I'm not going anywhere. I come back up at 3:30 and I walk in, Ben, and I look, and she's got seven other competing products because the Earth Buddy was like an open market product. So I'm like, okay, I found the right buyer, but I need to reduce my price. Before I sat in my seat, I changed the price from $265 to $165. I pitched her for 20 minutes, and then she did the most magical thing. She gave me the vendor book, and she said, I'm going to order 48,000 pieces.
12: Wow.
13: And if it goes well, I'm ordering 500,000 pieces for Christmas.
12: And it went well.
13: And it went well. We ended up selling 1.5 million pieces to Kmart, and it changed the whole trajectory of our business. And I will tell you that she gave us the business for two reasons. One is because I got in the room. And two is because she wanted to help young people. Yeah. She had seven other companies that she could have bought the product from, and she decided to go with us. And so I have so many stories of people that helped us as a result of being young. I think that you're close to the zeitgeist, okay? And, you know, when you're in your 20s, you see the world differently than your parents.
12: Yeah.
13: And the ability to see that gives you the opportunity to start a business.
12: Yeah.
13: Right? But people are like, well, you don't have the experience. Well, but hold on a second. You're seeing something here. There's something there's something like
12: that. But also, you don't need that experience. I years ago, I started a line of pocket squares called Hank. And we hustled trying to get these things sold everywhere. If Shopify had existed, and it was a side hustle for me, I didn't have time. And we had a couple of good runs, and then that was it. We didn't have time for it. But if had Shopify existed at the time, it would still be going on today. And so those tools exist for kids today to take on things that did not that seemed impossible back in the day.
13: True. And I also would say like this is that I'm a big believer in redefining what success is.
12: Yeah. Well, that's what I was going to ask because I wanted to talk about what the definition of success is and what the definition of failure is because you talk about it's okay to fail, but what it does is it okay to fail writ large or failing at a single, a double, a home run, what?
13: Well, you don't want to fail in the home runs.
12: Yeah, that's where they're right.
13: You want to fail in singles, the doubles, the triples, yeah. Right? But I can tell you that we've had so many failures in our business. And the failures led us to our successes,
12: yeah.
13: Right? But back to the successes, I just want to say is like, I think everybody defining their own definition of success and following their own internal knowing, I think is the most important thing. And that never goes away. It doesn't matter what decade you're born in. But from a failure perspective, we had a string of products in the 90s, Don't Free Freddy, Key Charm Cuties, Tickle Secrets Babies, all three of them failed, three failures in a row. Yeah. But that led to other successes.
12: What were the conversations around the amongst the brain trust in your company after the first, after the second, after the third failure?
13: It's this. You're never going to believe it, but we never talked about the failures.
12: But how do you then learn from them? Like, what do you do? How do you?
13: Because everybody knows the score. Okay. Everybody knows who was involved, who did what, yeah. And I'm very proud of the fact of the culture that we built, which is a non blame culture. Yeah. We didn't blame anybody. Yeah. And we were like, we know exactly the reasons why the products didn't do well, right? The marketing was a little bit off, yeah. The original idea, the execution. There's so many different factors that go into it. And we lived it, so we don't really need to talk about it. What we need to do is mark down the product, clean out the inventory, and get on to the next one and move forward at pace.
12: Yeah. Like, because you don't want a failure like the E.T. video game that sank Atari, right? Like that, right. Nobody wants that level of failure. But I want to spend a little bit of time talking about success. And if it goes too long, we'll keep it going after the break. Don't you find that one of the headwinds facing this younger generation is this constant? It's almost impossible not to see other people succeeding with their curated reality that they present on social media. Like you see somebody that you want to be, and that guy's on a boat, and that guy's doing this, and that guy's doing that. Now it might all be BS, but that's what they see.
13: Yeah, like, no, it must be very, very difficult.
12: Yeah,
13: it must be very, very difficult. That's why I said I enjoy the time that I grew up in.
12: Yeah.
13: But like you were saying before, there are certain benefits that this generation has to their advantage.
12: Yeah.
13: Right. What they can do with AI. I have a good friend of mine. She built a whole prototype using Claude that would have cost her $200,000 to do. She would have had to hire four or five engineers, and she's going and she's quitting her job and she's starting her own business as a result of the fact that she was able to create this proof of concept and see it come to life.
12: So what's the first step for somebody who gets out of college then? And like they're they're figuring out, maybe they got a job and they know it's not their forever job, but it's the job they got. How do they, like, what's the first, well, this is a question that we'll have to wait till after the break. What do they do next is what I want to talk to Ronan Harary about, the author of No Experience Necessary, next on The Ben Mulrooney Show.

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1: If you are the parent of a child who is, late teens, early 20s, and you might be worried about the direction that they're taking or the choices that they're making or the life that they're building, there's no need to worry. That's the time they're supposed to figure it out. And that is according to somebody who did just that. And boy, did he figure it out, building one of the biggest and most successful toy companies on the planet. He's put those stories and he's put those insights into a new best-selling book, No Experience Necessary, Why Betting on Yourself in Your 20s is the Best Decision You'll Ever Make. I'm so glad that Ronen Harary from Spin Master Toys has chosen to stick around for another segment. Thank you very much.
2: Pleasure.
1: So we were talking about that moment, right, where they've left college, they're armed with the knowledge they learned in that institution, and they're doing a job that may not be the thing they want, but it's the thing they're doing. What's that first step that you would suggest a young person take as they embark on building the life they want?
2: First is to realize that it's their life and to make the decisions on it. Consult other people, but to own the decision themselves, right? And I think if you want to go into business, I think the biggest decision you need to make is that I want to go into business for myself.
1: Yeah.
2: Right?
1: Right.
2: If you try to have a job and look for the idea because you want to go into business, once you find the right idea, I don't believe that it works that way. I don't think the universe is going to meet you. But if you commit to it and you say, this is what I really want to do, and you make that statement, like we said, we want to be in business for ourselves. We never knew we wanted to be in the toy business. The toy business kind of found us.
1: Yeah.
2: And then we went with it and it was working for us. The other thing I would say is you don't have to think so far out. You don't have to think 5 years out. You don't have to think 10 years out. I met someone last week and they were 20 years old. And they said, Ronen, how do I prepare for my 30s? And I said to them, you know what? I think you need to prepare for when you're 20.
1: Yeah.
2: Right? And I think that's one of the challenges that young people face is there's so much pressure and they're thinking so far in advance. And I think what I would say is think 3 months out. Think

0: 6 months out. Do things based on more on like a project basis and meet yourself where you're at.
1: Yeah.
0: Right. We started selling a sawdust filled with nylons, filled in nylons with grass seed. I mean, it's as basic as you can get.
1: Yeah.
0: But it was appropriate for where we were at 23. And so that's what I would say is just match yourself where you're at.
1: Yeah.
0: And don't think too far out, because if you think too far out, you're going to pressure yourself. Mm. And that's where the doubt creeps in. Yeah. And the doubt is the anti-lock.
1: It's interesting that you say that, because part of my origin story that I tell people is, you know, I did not go to school for media. I didn't learn to be on radio and I didn't learn to be on TV, but I was given opportunities and they were low risk opportunities. My first show was so small. And it was a digital cable channel. We used to say that the ratings would change if a dog accidentally stepped on the remote. And so I was able to, my skills matched the audience. And as the audience grew for the different shows I did, my skills grew as well. And the same thing happened in radio. I started working on a weekend show, 9 to noon every Saturday and Sunday. And as my skills got better as a broadcaster, my audience grew.
0: Can I ask you a question?
1: Yeah.
0: Why did you take that opportunity?
1: I took the opportunity to do TV because I was staring down the barrel of a legal career that I didn't want, and so I said I'll just do this until they realize I'm not good at it.
0: No, but why did you take the station that didn't have a lot of ratings?
1: Oh no, that's where they put me. That's where the CTV people put me, and I was glad they did because I was able to make those mistakes and not feel the brunt of the impact. If it had been, if the first thing I'd ever done was Canadian Idol, I wouldn't have lasted very long.
0: Right.
1: Yeah, and then same thing with radio. But I think you're right. Like, give yourself grace and don't set unrealistic goals. Like, and you're right. Figure out what success means to you so that. But again, to try not to chase somebody else's goals. I try not to, yeah.
0: Can I tell you, every time, it's funny, I can only speak from the toy industry, every time there's a success and everybody tries to copy that success, they can never do it.
1: Yeah.
0: And it's the same thing in life, right? You have your own life to live.
1: Yeah. I got very lucky early on in my career because I stopped comparing myself to other people, because the people I was being compared to, it was an impossible comparison. I was being compared to Ryan Seacrest, like, and his career was doing things that mine in Canada couldn't do. And I realized very quickly, if I have to stop doing that. I have to stop pegging my success to his, because I will fail, even though I'm on the number one show in the number one country. Like, why would I want to compare myself to that and feel like a failure when I'm a pretty big success?
0: Right.
1: Yeah. Sad you have to read your book for that. Talk to me though, like, because a lot of people, when they hear Spin Master, they think Paw Patrol. That must have been a whole, this company was a success, but that was because then you start getting in all these other pies, right? It wasn't just toys. It was all the, all the other aspects of it.
0: Right. Well, Paw Patrol was actually, most people don't know this, but it came about in our 19th year of business. Okay. So it didn't just happen. And it was actually born in the lowest point of our company's career. Yeah, so we had launched this product called Bakugan, which is a small little, like a marble you roll onto a card, pops open, transforms. We did four seasons of TV around it, and it took our company from $450 million in sales to $1 billion in sales. And then a few years later, we dropped back to $450 million in sales. We had to go 350 people in our company. We had to recapitalize the business. And in that dark moment when we were thinking about, should we continue the business, Paw Patrol was born. And the most amazing thing about that is that, and you talked about failure before, it's like the failures lead to your successes, where we stayed in the game, right? We had produced a few other shows before that didn't do well, and that's why the reason the sales went down in our business. But in that dark moment, this amazing gift was given to us, and we got to take the lessons that we learned for why we lost so much in sales. Was because we had so much hubris in our business. We believed that everything was just going to turn to gold.
1: Yeah.
0: And then we were like, no, we really need to get back to our knitting and pay attention to the details, because everything's in the details. And so that's the thing with Paw Patrol. Paw Patrol is, I would say, one of the greatest, maybe I'm being exaggerating a little bit, but one of the greatest Canadian exports.
1: Yeah.
0: Okay, ever, because everything was done here in Canada. It's written in Canada, directed in Canada, produced in Canada, animated in Canada. And it's one of the greatest collaborations of Canadians coming together to put something out wonderfully into the world.
1: what do you tell a young person who listens, who reads a book, and he says and he takes that big swing, and it is successful until it's not, and he's at a fork in the road. I could recapitalize for whatever that means for him. I could, right. we try it again, or I could take the lessons I learned from this failure and start something new. What would you tell him to measure, to make that determination on his own?
0: I would say if you're enjoying while you're failing, if you're enjoying doing what you failed at, continue at it.
1: Yeah.
0: Right. Because you're going to accrue you're going to garner a bunch of knowledge as a result of the failure, and that you're going to be able to apply it into the next one. And so it's similar in politics. You know, it's like you may run and you're not going to win the first time. You're not going to win the second time. You're not going to win the third time, right? But eventually you're going to get better at your craft, and it's going to come. And I think the magic is all in the momentum.
1: Yeah.
0: It's in this, and there's also, people don't realize, but in failure, there's also momentum too.
1: Yeah.
0: Right? You're moving.
1: Oh,
0: you move the whole time, right? And that movement is going to pay dividends in the future.
1: Yeah. And I think one of the things that I think needs to be pushed on this generation is how important human contact is, and communicating face to face, eye contact, knowing how to.
0: And I've never done a PowerPoint presentation in my life. I've never done a PowerPoint because I believe it's all about, people want to hear what you have to say, and they want to see how, and they want to feel how you say it.
1: Yeah.
0: Right.
1: I also tell young people, if they ever ask my opinion, I was like, invest in some decent stationery and write handwritten thank you notes.
0: Oh, totally.
1: I mean, an email that doesn't compare. People get a million emails a day. Nobody gets thank you notes anymore. So when they do, they matter. and that will make you memorable.
0: For
1: and it's
0: sure.
1: important. Yeah. And if somebody's offering free advice, take it. And you can choose to discount it if you want, but to take the advice.
0: 100%.
1: Yeah. Ronan Harary, thank you so much. Congratulations on all your success. Congratulations on the new success of the book. Do you have the writer's bug now?
0: I think I have another book in me, but it's going to be a few years.
1: come back here to talk about it. I appreciate it.
0: Thanks,
1: I appreciate you. Thank you so much. And you can buy the book, No Experience Necessary, Why Betting on Yourself in Your 20s is the Best Decision You'll Ever Make. I'm imagining bricks and mortar and online.
0: For sure.
1: All right. Thank you so much. All right. Don't go anywhere. We will be back. So time for the Toronto show after this. We got updates on the Gun for Hire Network in the latest.
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15: From the National Newsroom of the Canadian Press, I'm Rob Westgate. Statistics Canada is set to release its latest labor force survey for the month of July this morning.
16: Economists predict Canada added 15,000 jobs in July after gaining 18,000 in June. They expect the unemployment rate to remain the same at 6.5%. Economists have said the labor market appears to be stabilizing after the first quarter of the year brought a mild contraction and employers shed jobs. The economy likely fared a lot better in the second quarter, with StatCan estimating real GDP grew 3.4% on an annualized basis over the three-month Michelle Zadikian, The Canadian Press.
15: Backup is continuing to show up in British Columbia as the wildfire season remains extremely volatile. Premier David Eby just welcomed a troop of firefighters from Mexico, with more expected to arrive from elsewhere in Canada and around the globe.
17: Mexico stepping up in this way, Australia sending firefighters. These Mexican firefighters are part of a group of about 600 additional firefighters that are coming to British Columbia to provide support to our wildfire service from other parts of the world and other parts of Canada.
15: Now, despite all the help, the flames have been relentless, and officials say some people are simply not getting the message. Almost 20 tickets for illegal fires were handed out over the weekend, with hot weather and powerful winds turning some of those fires into infernos. Meanwhile, BC's housing minister says the government's policies to create more housing are working, but more work lies ahead. Christine Boyle says the province is working with Ottawa to slash development cost charges to help lower the cost of construction, with the two governments looking to make up the difference.
18: Many local governments are keen on this. They are also supportive of reducing the cost of building housing, and they know, like I do, the need for those community-level investments, and so those are the details we're working out.
15: Boyle, who is a former Vancouver City Councillor, says the government also plans to reveal details to convert more than 2,200 condominiums into affordable housing. And a University of Cambridge postdoctoral researcher says brown bullhead catfish in New Brunswick may have the same rare contagious cancer first discovered near the Quebec-Vermont border. Zoe Clark says DNA test results expected in the coming weeks could confirm her theory.
19: This May, I went out in one of these boats, and or a few of these boats, actually, and saw hundreds of fish with these black spots on them. We're at the point now where we collected some of these fish and have sampled the tumors, sampled the normal tissue or the normal appearing tissue on the same fish.
15: Clark teamed up with local fisherman Scott Young, who says he has been finding brown bullhead catfish with dark spots throughout New Brunswick's lakes and rivers for nearly four decades now. This is the Canadian Press. In sports, starting off with the CFL, Brady Lidster's 11-yard field goal with 11 seconds remaining capped a wild fourth quarter and earned the Toronto Argonauts a 33-30 win over the Calgary Stampeders. Toronto, who is now 4-4, earned the win before 16,160 spectators in its first game this season at BMO Field, which had hosted six World Cup matches. Another Canadian has been bounced from the National Bank Open, this time in the women's doubles. Ottawa's Gabrielle Dabrowski and Russian partner Ekaterina Alexandrova dropped a 3-6, 6-3, 11-9 decision to the Americans Coco Gauff and Katie McNally. And finally in the MLB, Blue Jays catcher Brandon Valenzuela's throwing error in the 11th inning cost Toronto. The Chicago Cubs took full advantage of the mistake for a 3-2 win. Valenzuela tried to pick off Pete Crow Armstrong as he stole third base, allowing the National League MVP candidate to score. From the Canadian Press, I'm Rob Westgate.
10: 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Ridiculous questions. 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
20: Hey, welcome in. Here's what we're going to cover on The Last Show today. A university wanted to use AI to stop cheating on a remote exam. So they deployed the technology, the students wrote the thing, and then it all collapsed. Some 50,000 students now have to write this exam again because the technology failed miserably. We'll tell you about it in about 10 minutes' time. Then, after that, your salad might be trying to kill you or at least ruin your week with explosive, bathroom time. Halfway through the hour, Cyclospora, the parasitic outbreak, is getting worse in the U.S. Sadly, people have died. So we'll cover how things got this bad and how we got here. Those are just some of the things we're going to talk about on the show. You better believe there's going to be more. You better believe you're going to learn more. But for now, let's dive into the program. Imagine detecting an earthquake by subtle vibrations in already existing telecommunications infrastructure. What I just said is pretty confusing, but it's also pretty cool. So let's talk about it here with Carmi Levy, a tech analyst, and he joins us for It's Time for Technology Time, a redundantly named radio segment that's also a podcast. Welcome to the show, Carmi.
21: Nicely timed, David. Thanks for having me.
20: Okay. I always love when scientists use already existing stuff in new and novel ways to do really cool stuff. What am I saying? Detecting earthquakes. You'd think you'd have to have all kind of like measurement sensors and stations and seismic, I don't know, whatever. But it looks like we might be able to detect them using technology that we already have that's already laying in a lot of ground.
21: Yeah. So it turns out we already have the technology already built out, and it's in our broadband internet network. So all of those fiber optic cables that have already been installed underground, over the ground, whatever, it turns out that if you can detect interference in its transmissions, you can actually detect earthquakes before they begin to shake and destroy the land on top of them. So it's an interferometer. And scientists at the United States Geological Survey, they have an earthquake science center, and they discovered that they can detect in this manner. And it replaces, or hopefully it'll replace, an existing system that they use. It's called Shake Alert. That is an earthquake early warning system that's been in place for a number of years, but sometimes it misses, and sometimes it generates false alarms that freak people out for no good reason. And so this is the cool thing. The technology is already out there. It's called a distributed acoustic sensing, or DAS, seismometer. And all it takes is really a software update on existing infrastructure. No need to spend billions to put sensors out over a large geographic area.
20: So how does it work? Does it detect the shifts in light along the cables? Like what exactly does it do?
21: Yeah, they don't go into a huge amount of detail, but basically it's fiber optic sensing, because fiber optic cables use pulses of light to send data from here to there. And so if you can measure interference to them, so for example, the same signal goes down two cables and there's a difference between one and the other, that could signal, oh, there's some shaking going on, and it'll actually show you where that shaking is happening. So it's almost like a large sensor. It wasn't originally designed to be a sensor, but it turns out fiber optic cables have that property, that capability of being a shaking sensor. And the neat thing is it detects the waves that happen in an earthquake before the ground actually starts to shake. So the cool thing is you actually get a few seconds, upwards of 30 seconds of advance warning from this system before your building actually starts to shake and windows start to break.
20: I mean, 30 seconds, is that really enough to prevent a disaster? Maybe not. But here's my thought, and I'm totally speculating here. I haven't read anything that points to this. But if you want to make computer chips, you need, it basically works like old school photography. They use like light to get a negative image.
21: Yeah.
20: Lithography. Mm-hmm. And you need an environment and you need your chip fabrication facility to be in a very stable place. So a great place to build all these manufacturing plants would be on a fault line. So you definitely would not want to put them in Silicon Valley, which is near the San Andreas Fault, or, you know, in California, famously earthquake. So I wonder if private companies, manufacturing facilities that really need a stable environment to get a product out, lest they waste expensive silicon wafers, I wonder if they could like detect, hey, we're about to have an earthquake, turn the lab off, you know, something like that.
21: Yeah, and I would expect that this would be incorporated into systems in earthquake prone zones, anything around the Pacific Ring of Fire in the US, and of course along in Asia, where a lot of chip manufacturing or fabrication facilities or fabs are located as well. And so this has potential implications that are global. I know if we think that the chip shortage is bad now, imagine what happens if these facilities are taken out by an earthquake. So any technology that gives them advanced notification so they can shut down production, minimize the potential for damage when the earth actually begins to shake, will have huge implications, not only for saving lives, which of course is, you know, an amazing outcome, but also for the global economy as well, protect it from this kind of disaster.
20: Let's move to our next story here with Carmi Levy, a tech analyst. Okay, I go on LinkedIn these days and I just see pages and pages of posts that have the hallmarks of AI. They have certain words that are common in AI. They use lists in sentences in a way that is so characteristic of AI. They use that double bold dash, the M dash, which is a real tell. Yeah. And I'm like, my friends are just posting slop. You know, like clickbaity slop. And I wonder, is it just my LinkedIn? Because I used to work in the tech industry before I moved into radio and podcasting and broadcasting. And all my former professional contacts are all like techies. And so they're more likely to do it. Or is AI, or has LinkedIn as a whole turned into a slop platform? It's an open question. I've talked to academics that say LinkedIn has great stuff on it. And then I've talked to former peers that say I won't even use the platform for anything anymore. Where do you stand on the current state of LinkedIn? Is the content on there mostly just AI garbage?
21: Anecdotally, in my feed certainly seems to have been overwhelmed with AI slop. And there is data that proves that that's exactly what's happening. That there's a company called Pangram that's an AI detection tool. And they analyzed a number of different platforms and they found that LinkedIn was far and away the one that was most infested with AI slop on the platform. Upwards of 40% of content on the average LinkedIn feed is in fact either fully AI generated or at least partially AI generated. And in some tests, it's more than other platforms like Substack and Reddit. So it's overwhelming. They're introducing now a new feature that
20: Love this button. I love this button that they put in there.
21: Basically it's called a seems like AI slop button. If you're reading something on the platform and you think it's AI, then you click on the three dots on top of the post and there's an option to tag it seems like AI slop. And then that will train LinkedIn in theory to identify this content and then de-emphasize it. So the algorithm will not show it to other people. It won't find its audience. And that sounds great because the more you can train the platform, then the better the chances are of controlling the spread of AI slop. But really the problem here is you're assuming that everyone who reads LinkedIn is gonna play the game, that everyone's gonna click on those three dots and tag it whenever they see it. We've done this with spam because there are spam notifiers as well in those three-dot menus, and we still have spam as a problem. We still have fraudulent content as a problem. And so whenever you ask humans en masse to do something to contribute to the greater good, they don't always behave as you'd like them to behave.
20: And we'll have a psychologist on later to discuss that. No, I'm kidding. But I really like this idea of, like, we've already got the dislike button. We got the spam button. We got the, you know, this content is graphic or inappropriate. Now we have the seems like AI garbage button, which I love. I want it for my email. I want it for my YouTube videos. I want it for LinkedIn. I want it everywhere. But will I use it? I don't often click the it's spam button now that I think about it. So maybe I'm just getting too excited about something that may not ever really get used.
21: I just wish companies like LinkedIn and others would get better at using AI and machine learning to identify this stuff at source. They should fix it, not us.
20: When we come back, we'll talk about the phone that fell over a kilometer from an airplane, landed in a field, and was found in surprisingly good condition. We'll tell you about that silly story and more with Carmi Levy. It's time for Technology Time continues in a moment.
0: 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It's the best way to keep David humble in the comments. 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
4: All right, let's talk about an artist whose phone got sucked out of a plane, dropped, I don't know, over 1,000 meters to the ground, and was okay. It was an iPhone. This is like, you know, it was an iPhone, actually. Yes. And this is a great story. One good story for Apple, finally. I'm here with Carmi Levy, a tech analyst, to talk phones dropping out of planes. Carmi, welcome back.
5: Good to be back. Yeah, this story is, I think, everyone's worst nightmare. You know, you're flying in a plane, in this case, a Cessna Skyhawk.
4: Yeah, at first I was like, this can't be a jet, because if something got sucked out of a jet, I wouldn't be worried about the phone. I'd be worried about the sucking out of part. But this is like a small plane.
5: With a window that was designed to be opened, and her name is Heather Klein, and she and her husband own this Cessna, and they've owned it for a number of years. She's an artist. He's a private pilot. She is, you know, she would go up with him in the plane and take pictures of him flying, take pictures of the plane, and also take pictures of the ground from on high for her art, as inspiration for her art. And so she was up with her husband one afternoon flying over Saskatchewan farmland, and she was holding onto the phone. It's sticking out the window. It didn't have a case on it, and it slipped out of her hands, and it fell over a kilometer into a canola field. And she thought that it was going to, you know, it was gone for good. You know, certainly we know the results of dropping it even just a few feet, let alone, you know, 1,000 meters. And so husband marked the location with GPS. They landed and then eventually drove over to where they thought it was. They walked up and down in this canola field and eventually found it, picked it up, and it worked fine. It was perfect. No damage whatsoever.
4: Any word on whether the person who dropped her phone had Apple Care Plus? If she did, it could have been smashed. Does Apple cover loss or damage out of a plane? Maybe, probably, actually.
5: I would hope so, because it's kind of like insurance, right? This is not warranty. This is, you know, if you accidentally drop it. So I mean, I'm guessing if you drop it in your house or drop it out of a plane, it's the same thing. She didn't say anything about it. She asked afterwards, she felt sick. And she asked, can you even get insurance for dropping your phone out of a plane? So she called herself an idiot, she ultimately was able to get it back. They used the Find My app, interestingly, to locate it in the field. I'm guessing it would have been an interesting claim if it had been broken and she had brought it back to an Apple store. But in her case, thankfully, she did not need it. Interestingly, though, I'm guessing the case industry, you know, OtterBoxes and all that, they're probably not very happy about this, because she did not have a case on it, and yet it survived as well.
4: I go without a case. My current phone, it's an iPhone 13 mini. It's the last small one, and I won't upgrade because I like that mini.
5: Yeah,
4: I don't know. I guess it's 5 years old, 4 years old. I've never had a case. I always just live dangerously, I guess.
5: I'm paranoid. All my phones have to have cases, because anyone who knows me knows I'm a giant klutz and I just drop things. So
4: let's go to our next ridiculous tech story. This is another case where I guess somebody at a university, in this case, but somebody at an organization decided they could replace an employee with a AI tool. And in this university, they basically used AI to supervise exams. Uh-huh. And it went so badly, many tens of thousands of students now have to retake their exams. This seems like not a good PR campaign for an AI tool.
5: Oh, definitely not. So this comes to us from UNAM. It's the largest university in Mexico. And they thought, well, hey, instead of having, you know, all these students take this entrance exam, so basically if you want to get in, this is the exam you have to take. Instead of them taking it in a gymnasium with a human proctor, we'll just do it online and we'll use technology. They call it a lockdown browser. So you go into the browser to run this multiple choice test and you can't access anything else online. on your device. You can't print, you can't copy and paste, you can't go to other sites, you can't run any other apps or services. And they would also use what's called AI-powered webcam proctoring software. So basically, your webcam is looking at you, and if you so much as go off screen or look at something, maybe look at another screen, they'll be able to use AI to say, you're cheating. So they use this technology. They have 160,000 students took this exam. And then they found out afterward that the number of students who did incredibly well was way higher than would normally be the case. Normally it's 120 questions. Normally you would expect about 3.5% of the test takers to score 100 or more. Instead, 16% did. So 4.5 times as many. Same deal with above 110. 6 times as many people came close to perfect as would normally be expected. So basically what they're doing is they are now going to haul 58,000 students back into their physical exam rooms with human proctors, and they're going to retake the test because they don't know who's cheating, but they know a lot of people did. And they say the only way to administer it fairly is to ensure that everybody retakes the exam again.
4: Then this is a huge university. You might not have heard of UNAM, but it's the National Autonomous University of Mexico. It's got like hundreds of thousands of students. It is a ginormous mega university, and this is a ginormous mega flop for someone who had the great idea of using AI. I bet they had to pay for the product. They had to blah, blah, blah. Now they got to pay for students to take these tests again, or these potential entrants to take these tests again. It's a wild flop and very funny to me. Carmi, let's move to our last story here. Mm-hmm. Okay. This one's a kind of interesting one, and it involves cyber attacks and the conflict in Iran as a potential suspect for them being behind it. Cyber attacks for water infrastructure, which is not something I would ever think could even be hacked. I would just assume it's like all analog, water flowing through pipes. But like any major utility these days, it's all digital. Is it connected to the internet? Are the computers running it modern? Probably not. They're using some legacy software from the 90s. And basically, what are these states in the U.S. reporting?
5: So there are 7 states now that have reported that their water systems have been targeted by malicious cyber actors, by hackers. And they're going after what are called programmable logic controllers, or PLCs. So basically, it's technology that controls valves and actuators. And the result has been loss of water pressure in some cases, flooding in others. The FBI and the Environmental Protection Agency are issuing a warning saying this is happening, and that they have evidence that points to Iran as the perpetrator of this. And so they're conducting a shadow war. It's a cyber war alongside the actual military shooting war. And they're going after the softest of soft infrastructure, public infrastructure, the water system. Right now, all they're doing is, okay, so there's no water service, but it could be worse, right? They could be, using it in all sorts of other ways. It's almost like a proof of concept. And what's especially terrifying here is that in many of these cases, they are exploiting weak credentials, so that the operators of these water systems are using default passwords, the same passwords they've always been using, easily guessed passwords, and the perpetrators are successfully logging in using these passwords, and then they are locking out the legitimate operators of these systems and taking control of them. And so, this is the weak underbelly of the internet. And, Iran, of course, has long been a very globally known sponsor of state-sponsored cyber insecurity. This is what they do, and they are now going for, the very heartland of the U.S., and it's a very frightening kind of proof of concept, inflection point in the sort of the cyber history of this country. And quite frankly, I think here in Canada, we should be watching out for it as well, because we know full well cybersecurity has never really been a priority in public infrastructure.
4: And it's such a worry, like these water treatment facilities that like make water, drinking water, clean and safe to drink. There's computers that control what chemicals said to them.
5: Exactly.
4: This could harm public health, not just disrupt supply. So it really is worrisome. And it's the same for like traffic lights. These are open systems in cities that if they're hacked, people could get in car accidents and die. We see it in movies. Electricity, you could cause fires at a transformer and switching stations. Like cyber attacks on urban infrastructure and national infrastructure, terrifying. Carmi, thanks for being here and going over these stories with me.
5: Great being with you. Thanks so much, David.
4: Carmi Levy is a tech analyst. Hey, give The Last Show a follow on social media. We're on platforms like TikTok, Instagram, and YouTube. 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I'd appreciate it if you did, and I think you'd like our videos. 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It's unfortunately now been linked to deaths in the U.S., so the plot is getting a lot messier. So we'll keep you up to date on this story, tell you what you need to know, and ask how this could have happened.
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8: Calling all parents and teachers. On October 17th, we get to elect new school board trustees. And the people we choose? They'll have a big impact. Our kids need schools to be safe, supportive, and fully funded. 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
4: Cyclospora sounds like a minor villain from a science fiction movie, but it's a very real parasite that can make you seriously sick. And I know this story has been around. It's starting to sound like a broken record, but we now have deaths linked with an outbreak. So what should we know right now to be up to date with this? We are here with Dr. Isaac Bogosh, an infectious disease specialist and a professor, medicine at the University of Toronto. Isaac, welcome to the show.
9: Thank you, David. Happy to be here.
4: Look, I had it on my screen here that you're a professor, medicine, so I just read it aloud.
9: That's hilarious.
4: We've talked about this story a bunch. It's a great joy having you on to talk about it because it's one of the few times I get to talk about diarrhea on the show and it's newsworthy and I can't get into trouble. You told me a couple weeks ago, people shouldn't worry. It's unlikely anyone will die. We're now in a situation where someone has died. Can you kind of get us up to date a bit with this outbreak?
9: Yeah, I mean, this is really awful in the sense that this outbreak has been going on for way too long. Now it's in several months long. It's way too big in the sense that there's probably more than 10,000 cases associated with it. It's over a massive geographic space impacting probably over a dozen states. And there's still really no sign of it abating. So that's pretty tragic. And, you know, I remember our last conversation. Yeah, for the most part, most people who get this infection will have uncomfortable diarrhea. And it's part of the term, but it's a pain in the ass. It really is. But yes, there is a long history of people who get severe illness and can have severe complications. And that tends to be the elderly. And it also tends to be people who have compromised immune systems, either because of an underlying condition or their medicine to treat an underlying condition. And we know that it can cause very severe and protracted symptoms in those cases. And we know this, sadly, from the HIV epidemic in the 1980s, when HIV was tearing through various communities, including the men who have sex with men community. And in an era before we had very effective antiretroviral medications to keep this infection under control and reconstitute people's immune system so that you can live a healthy, long, happy, normal life, people were dying of what we call opportunistic infections. And this was one opportunistic infection. Those who had, for lack of a better word, normally functioning immune systems could still get this infection, but they'd have, you know, a week or two of diarrhea, you'd get some antibiotics and you'd get better. And people whose immune systems were sadly getting ravaged from HIV would have horrendous symptoms that were protracted and you could succumb to this illness. And that's sadly where the data comes from for this.
4: So because the outbreak's so bad, over 10,000 cases, I think almost 200 people hospitalized last time I checked. The odds are one of those people, two of those people, 10 of those people were in an immunocompromised state or elderly. And it's an odds game. And the fact that someone has died now should be no surprise to anyone.
9: Sadly, that's the case, right? It sounds like it's in a lettuce product and maybe some other products. And this is common, right? We eat this, it's distributed, it could be in multiple places. People eat this, they can get infected. And of course, that impacts everybody, not just, you know, certain age cohorts. Of course, elderly cohorts can be exposed to it. And again, you know, the HIV is but one of infinite number of ways to have an immune system compromised. Think about the number of people who sadly have cancer and are on chemotherapy, for example, or who have underlying rheumatologic conditions that are on various agents to suppress their immune system because of their underlying rheumatologic condition. Like there's tons of people out there that are immunocompromised and can have more severe symptoms. So it's awful. It's just not surprising that we're starting to see more fatal and more dangerous complications of this.
4: Let's talk about how we got here. You're in Canada. I'm in the U.S. In Canada, there's no abnormal outbreak right now. In the U.S., there's quite a unique, long-standing, unending outbreak. How could this happen? Why in one country? I imagine a lot of the food supply is shared, trucks cross that border. Why is it happening here, not elsewhere? What are the circumstances that can lead to an outbreak like this?
9: Yeah, it's a great point. Before we even get there, I think we have to think about how do we get this in our country in the first place? And there's two ways that we see cases in our country. Number one, people travel abroad, typically to lower middle income countries, eat the food, and they can get this parasite. And then they return home and they're sick and they have diarrhea. And they go to a doctor, they get diagnosed. Okay, that's one way.
4: That's not an outbreak, though. That is a single case.
9: No. Exactly. But it's not an uncommon, pardon the double negative, way of seeing this in, for example, Canada, the United States. Like we see this in return travelers. This is one of the well-known causes of traveler's diarrhea, full stop. Then the second way, of course, is we import products into our countries. And this parasite is on produce and berries. It likes produce and berries. And in this outbreak, it looks like it's on lettuce. Okay. And we import it and people eat that. They've never left the country. They eat the product. They get the parasite. They get the symptoms without leaving the country. And in a, so, and now related to your question, in a normally functioning system in a high income country like Canada, the United States, you have systems in place that can prevent, detect, and respond to these outbreaks. So, for example, I know Canada a lot better than I know the States. In Canada, we have something called the Canadian Food Inspection Agency. They do surveillance for this, for example, on imported products. Can we still import it? Of course we can. Do we still see outbreaks of it in imported products? Of course we do. But we also have the Public Health Agency of Canada, which would respond to an outbreak and identify the source. And the Canadian Food Inspection Agency plus the Public Health Agency of Canada would work together to say, okay, oops, we imported this. Something slipped past the goalie. Let's identify.
4: Pull it off the market.
9: Exactly. Where is it coming from? Get it off the market, publicize it, work with the grocery stores or the other places who have imported it. And well, of course, we've had outbreaks of this before. Our outbreaks have ranged to a few dozen to as large as a few hundred, but they sort of are limited at that. This one has been going on for months and months and months, and we're probably over 10,000 cases in over a dozen states. So it's a problem. So I guess that's a long-winded way of saying, well, how do you get there? And the answer is, when you dismantle the CDC, when you defund public health at a state level, your capacity to prevent, detect, and respond to this is diminished. And, you know, I know today we're talking about cyclosporiasis, which is terrible, but we also have to think about other issues as well. What's happening with vaccine-preventable illnesses? Well, you know what? Not just Canada, but the United States is in the midst of a very protracted measles outbreak. Okay, this is an infection that is very easily prevented with a safe, widely available, typically free vaccine that has, you know, decades and decades of safety data. There's no reason to have outbreaks of this. Okay. Then you have to start to think about other things that work in slow motion, things that you won't see right away that take time to develop. What's happening? You should also ask questions like, what's happening with your tuberculosis control efforts? What's happening with your HIV control efforts? Are those public health initiatives also underfunded, and are you going to see a decrease in the tremendous progress that's been obtained over the last few decades? I sure as hell hope not. But unfortunately, when you dismantle public health and public health infrastructure and the personnel that practice this, you just can't be surprised if you see negative consequences.
4: I wonder, because politics is so here and now, it's often politicians aren't doing long-term thinking. They're thinking in the next few years, there's going to be a shuffle, there's going to be an election. These programs that need to run over time to work well, they don't care. You know, politicians just don't care.
9: Yeah. It's also not a light switch. You can't just turn it off and turn it on again, right? Like, there's systems, there's programs, there's relationships, there's infrastructure, there's networks. It's not flicking a light switch. And when you turn it off, it takes a little bit of time to turn it back on.
4: Well, you can just turn it off if you let some eccentric tech billionaire come in and use AI to cut government funding across the board.
9: And look what happened. Yeah. I mean it, not just locally in the United States, but look what happened on a global front. You are now starting to see a significant reduction in the progress that has been made over the last few decades for things like HIV and tuberculosis, especially in the highest burden areas like sub-Saharan Africa, which is terrible. And listen, I'm not going to pretend that every cent of US aid was spent brilliantly. For sure, there were issues with that. For sure, those issues need to be identified and ironed out. But you can't throw the baby out with the bathwater. And you know, you have to really appreciate that USAID and, you know, PEPFAR, which was something that George W. Bush started, was like one of the most remarkable public health initiatives this planet has ever seen, and has saved tens of millions of lives because of the access to HIV diagnostics and therapeutics. It's like a remarkable program. But a lot of that infrastructure has been decimated.
4: Dr. Isaac Bogosh is an infectious disease specialist and a professor of comma medicine at the University of Toronto. Isaac, next time we meet, we'll have a little more fun. But thanks for coming on the show. This was informative.
9: Thanks so much, David.
4: Just ahead, your cell phone may be changing your body, and not for the better. Weakening your grip, straining your eyes, changing your posture. Is phone body real? We'll answer that next.
13: 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Call us anytime, toll free in the U.S. and Canada at 1-888-505-6644. That's 1-888-505-6644. The Last Show with David Cooper.
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9: Could your smartphone be changing your body? Things like neck pain, tired eyes, weaker grip strength, poor posture. Prolonged screen time might be taking a toll on your body, a physical one. There's a new study suggesting that if you make small changes in how you use your device, it can prevent these everyday habits from becoming long-term health problems. Let's go over it here with Dr. Christopher Labos, a Montreal-based cardiologist and epidemiologist. Chris, welcome to the show.
10: Oh, thank you for having me.
9: Now, my first question I'm going to ask, but I know somehow that I have it, even though I don't know what it is. Phone body. Is this a real medical condition? And just tell me the ways in which I'm screwing up by staring at my screen.
10: Well, no, so it's not a real medical condition. That you're not going to find it in any textbook. You're not going to find it as a, you know, official diagnosis listed anywhere in the, you know, ICD classification of disease. So, no, I mean, I think when people talk about this, they're trying to sort of speak about the impact that mobile phones are having on our body, because they have drastically changed the way we live our lives. And, you know, there's a whole aspect to phones and social media and internet with regards to cyberbullying and screen time and all of that. So, I mean, I think that's pretty well understood as being a problem. But people do sort of ask, like, is there going to be a long-term impact to the fact that we now have this completely new device that is forcing us to hold it in a specific way? Is there, you know, an impact to us having this like close-up time with our phones where we're staring at our screens all the time? Is there going to be an impact to us being hunched over all the time looking at our phones? And that's a difficult question to answer because, number one, cell phones have not been around long enough for us to know, because although we think cell phones have been around forever, I mean, I, for one, lived most of my life without a cell phone. And, you know, now, of course, I use it all the time. So we don't really know what the long-term impacts are going to be. We are going to see, certainly in the short term, staring at your phone all the time is going to leave you more tired and, you know, give you some eye fatigue and all that. And certainly being hunched over and having bad posture is not going to be good for you. But it's hard to know how much of this is specifically due to the phone and how much of this is just bad habits, because, I mean, I think we all have bad posture. And we would probably still have bad posture regardless of whether cell phones ever existed or not.
9: Fair enough. So you're not going to go into the doctor and they're going to write you a prescription to cure your phone body. It's not a real ailment. But there are medical terms for having bad posture, for weaker grip strength, poor vision from staring at a bright screen all day. Like, what are these common physical problems? Maybe we don't know long term, but phones have been around for I mean, in people's pockets for a decade, 15 years now, maybe even 20. What are some of the problems we're seeing, the actual medical problems?

0: problems?
1: So the first ones, let's start from the top and work our way down. So let's start with the eyes. I mean, the big concern is screen time. And here's a challenge, because it's hard to disentangle the screens from screen time, if you sort of understand my meaning, because I think it's broadly accepted that the screen time, especially in kids, is very problematic, because we have kids who are sitting around looking at their phones all the time rather than going out and playing outdoors. And that has implications with regards to the rising rates of child obesity, to our increasingly sedentary behavior, to, you know, the increase in cardiometabolic risk factors like high blood pressure, cholesterol, diabetes, all of those things. But it's hard to tease out how much of it is the phone and how much of it is the lack of healthy lifestyle factors, right? If you took people's phones away, but they, you know, sat around playing solitaire with a deck of cards, would they be better off? Unclear. I actually personally think probably not. I don't know that it's the phone itself and the staring at the screen that's causing all these problems, or is it the fact that we have basically eaten up into our activity time? Like, I remember, you know, when I was a young man.
2: Oh boy, it was uphill both ways. Yeah, are we going to get into one of those?
1: No, but I used to come home and we used to play. Like, we used to go out and play for like an hour or two, and then we would come home and I would do my homework, right? Or, you know, sometimes I would do the homework and then go out and play. Yeah, but you used to go out and play. Like, play was built into your daily activity. That's not to say that kids don't still do that. Like, they do sports and all that, but they are spending a lot more time at home staring at screens. So
2: certainly,
1: is staring at your screen bad for you? Yes, but it's hard to tease out whether it's a lifestyle or a screen factor. The other issue with the eyes is people are like, oh, is it causing increasing rates of myopia and nearsightedness, right? Like, is this ruining our eyes? And that too is hard to know, because there is some suggestion that if you do constant amount of near work, that's going to be problematic. But there's other evidence suggesting that it isn't a long-term problem, it's just about short-term fatigue. And of course, we've all seen that. If you're at your office staring at your screen, eventually you get tired, you need to take a break, you need to blink and like walk away. And this is why people have talked about, you know, when you're at your office, when you're at your computer, stop, take breaks, walk, you know, blink your eyes, you know, to avoid dry eyes, to avoid the fatigue. So yes, eye fatigue is a problem, but is it actually causing an increase in the need for glasses? That too is a little bit uncertain. So there is some concern there, but it's still a lot of, I think, ambivalence about how strong the evidence is for any real association.
2: Going through the laundry list. Oh, great. I just turned 40 in June, by the way. But going through the laundry list of things that excessive phone use could cause, like neck pain, eye strain, grip strength, posture, blah, blah, blah. I'm asking for a friend who has poor posture. It's definitely not me. I was watching TV with my girlfriend the other day, and the actor who plays young King Charles, Prince Charles on The Crown, has really bad posture. And I turned to my girlfriend and I said, at least my posture is not that bad. And she looked at me and she's like, my posture is that bad. I am asking for a friend. Okay, what's the question? Can we reverse some of this stuff? And if so, how?
1: Well, yeah, I mean, here's the thing. The point is just, you know, improve. It's ergonomics, right? In the same way that we eventually learned how to design our office spaces to be slightly more comfortable so that, you know, the soul-crushing experience of sitting in a cubicle for 8 hours is slightly more pleasant, you can change how you use your phone. The point is, don't be hunched over. Just, you know, stand upright a little bit, straighten your back. I mean, that is going to make a difference in terms of your long-term comfort. So, you know, and especially, I mean, I noticed this, like when I was holding my iPad, which is a slightly heavy device, if I was holding it one-handed, I noticed, I started to get a little bit of pain in my wrist. So now I got myself a little iPad pillow, and now I'm not supporting the weight on my wrists and putting strain on the joint. So these are very simple things. I almost hesitate to call them actual medical issues, because it's just life, right? There was a time when you didn't need to professionalize common sense, but we have gone to this thing where people are looking for specific advice how to deal with stuff. And like, just use your intuition. If something's heavy, get a supporting device, whether it's a stand or an iPad pillow or what have you. Don't hold heavy objects in your hand all the time. It's going to put a strain on your wrists. And make sure that you have good posture. Don't constantly be hunched over. That's bad for you. Make sure you sit up and try to keep stuff in, you know, consistent with your eye line, which is how we used to do things.
2: I got a targeted ad the other day, and right out the gate, I'm like, well, I'm not going to buy this because it's a targeted ad, but it was for a necklace that somehow like buzzes every time you have lousy posture. It's like a smart necklace. And you're talking about ergonomics. Can gadgets help us with this stuff? Like maybe an app that tells you to stop looking at your screen every 20 minutes because you're getting eye strain, or maybe a necklace that buzzes when you're hunched over. Should we think about things like this, or are they all just kind of gimmicks?
1: Well, they are kind of gimmicks. That doesn't mean they aren't useful. Now, again, you don't have to buy a product. You could literally just realize with your own necklace, if it's dangling in front of you, oh, I'm like, you know, it's really just a necklace in the grand scheme of things. So you don't have to buy specific products. All of this is available. Like, you don't have to buy a specific stand or iPad pillow. You can make your own. Of course, you may find it easier just to buy one. But these are just conveniences for your everyday life, you know? You don't have to buy a specific stand for your computer monitor. You could just put a book under it. But
2: yeah.
1: If you're a little bit fancy and you want something a little bit more stylish, you can go buy one. You can. The great thing about capitalism, you can spend your money whenever you want to, right? So a lot of these things are not actually medical devices. We tend to start thinking of them as such, but they're really just products. And if you find it useful and you want to have it, you can have it. If you want the low cost, like MacGyver alternative, do that.
2: Sounds like the cure is get outside and get off the phone, not necessarily that the phone is causing it. I'm here with Dr. Christopher Labos. Check out his book, Does Coffee Cause Cancer? And 8 More Myths About the Food We Eat, available wherever books are sold. Chris, it was a joy having you here. Thanks for being on the show.
1: My pleasure. You take care.
2: Just after the break, bzzz, mosquitoes. Why do mosquitoes treat some people like an all-you-can-eat buffet while completely ignoring the person beside them? While a new study suggests there's no universal mosquito magnet, things like your scent and the bacteria on your skin might play a huge role here. So here's the question we're going to answer. Can you do anything about it if mosquitoes are just obsessed with you? That's next.
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19: From the National Newsroom of the Canadian Press, I'm Rob Westgate. U.S. President Donald Trump's latest tariff threat looms over the Canadian economy, but how is the country's jobs market doing? July's jobs numbers will be released this morning, and it's expected that 15,000 new jobs were added from coast to coast. That number signifies a small slowdown after 18,200 jobs were reported in June. The economy likely fared a lot better in the second quarter, with StatCan estimating real GDP grew 3.4% on an annualized basis over the three-month period. Ottawa says its decision to kick the tires on a new multinational fighter jet program does not come with any price tag, at least not at first. National Defense admits that if Canada eventually decides to sign on to the development program as a full member, then there would be resource implications. Still, any actual dollar figure to cover the full cost of admission remains unclear at this point. The Global Air Combat Program is operated by Italy, Japan, and the UK, and is designed to develop a sixth-generation fighter aircraft. Out west now, where wildfires continue to light the night sky over Okanagan Lake in BC with the uncomfortable orange glow of uncertainty. Hundreds of homes were destroyed, with no end to the natural disasters in sight. Still, it wasn't all natural. The BC Conservation Officer Service says it issued 18 tickets for illegal fires in several areas of the province. And with the hot weather and tinder-dry conditions, that is a recipe for human-caused havoc. Two corrections officers and an offender were killed during a transfer operation in Alberta from the Edmonton Institution for Women. Federal prison officials described the incident as a tragic accident, but details of how the three were killed or when it happened have not been released. Correctional Service Canada says they will ensure the contributions of the officers who died are not forgotten. A University of Cambridge postdoctoral researcher says brown bullhead catfish in New Brunswick may have the same rare contagious cancer first discovered near the Quebec-Vermont border. Zoe Clark collected samples with local fisherman Scott Young in lakes up and down the St. John River in New Brunswick earlier this year.
20: We're just waiting for the DNA sequencing data to come back now so that we can analyze it, hopefully as soon as it comes in.
19: Clark says if DNA testing confirms the New Brunswick fish have the same cancer, she'll return to collect more samples as researchers try to find out where it came from. And finally, a Richmond, B.C. woman is counting her lucky stars after police recovered a 1.31-carat diamond ring that she lost in a local parking lot. The RCMP say the recovered ring is valued at about $17,000. They say an officer responding to the call last month found the ring after it was illuminated by the police vehicle's headlights. This is the Canadian Press. In sports, Carla Leite had 27 points and 11 assists as the Portland Fire snapped a five-game losing skid with a 97-83 win over Toronto, sending the tempo to their eighth straight loss. Toronto next heads to Atlanta looking to shake off the nightmare as they take on the Dream Monday. Now over to the MLB, where Pete Crow Armstrong scored on a throwing error in the 11th inning, leading to the Toronto Blue Jays' 3-2 loss. Up next, the Blue Jays will start newly acquired Jose Soriano at Philadelphia on Friday. Over into the CFL, where Chad Kelly and the Toronto Argonauts brought the fireworks to their belated home opener. Brady Lidster's 11-yard field goal with 11 seconds remaining capped off a wild fourth quarter as Toronto earned a 33-30 win over the Calgary Stampeders. The contest was the Argos' first game this season at BMO Field, thanks to the 2026 World Cup. And finally, the Detroit Lions have agreed to a contract extension with running back Jahmyr Gibbs. From the Canadian Press, I'm Rob Westgate.
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2: You're out in the woods, or maybe it's even a city after a particularly bad rain, and there's mosquitoes everywhere. You're getting eaten alive, and maybe your friend isn't. We're going to talk about why here with Dr. Cliff Redford, a veterinarian. It is vet talk. It is pet talk. It is bzzz talk, because it's mosquitoes, Cliff. Welcome to the show.
1: I get it. Thank you.
2: All right. Well, you're a veterinarian. That's why I... Welcome in. All right. Yeah. Okay. Do you like mosquitoes? Are they your favorite of our Lord's creatures?
1: They're definitely not my favorite. And I'd say I probably wouldn't try and save one and do surgery. I definitely don't go out of my way to smack them and hurt them. I don't know if I'm allowed to say this on the radio or podcast, but I'm going to anyways. I do the white people dance when I go to the parks, and that's what the First Nations people call it. They say, okay, we're doing the white people dance when we're waving our arms. This is radio. People can't see what I'm doing. But mosquitoes don't...
2: I think making fun of white people is fair game. Yeah, I think you're fine there.
1: I think it's punching horizontally.
2: Yeah, you're good. It's passing my ear test. But anyway, you do that freak out dance to smash all the bugs on
1: you? It's just to wave them away. I don't actually try and hurt them. But generally, mosquitoes and black flies don't bother me anymore. And I say anymore because when I was 17 and I worked way up in Kenora, Ontario, as a junior wildlife ranger, I got like 100 black fly bites. The number goes up every time I tell the story. I got 100 black fly bites on my neck within the first week. And the people up there were just like, stop wearing deodorant and, you know, just let your normal aromas take care of it. And also, I think your body gets used to it. So you get bitten, but it's like you've pumped out all the histamines you could, so you don't get swollen anymore.
2: You're out of antihistamines and you got no uncle histamines left.
1: Well, antihistamines treat it. So antihistamines are prescription drugs or over-the-counter drugs, David.
2: Okay. The histamines are the bad thing. The antihistamines would. I got it. Okay.
1: Correct. So out of the Journal of Eye Science...
2: Okay, boom,
1: Eye Science. A guy with my ego is definitely going to read the Journal of Eye Science. They learned that mosquitoes' little proboscises, their little needle pointy thingies, are actually kind of picky, but they couldn't figure out why. So the International University in Florida, Florida's International University.
2: Of all the places to locate an international university, why pick Florida is the great question here.
1: I'm not sure. Is it a real university? Florida International University. They took 119 volunteers, because they couldn't force anyone to do this, and basically stuck their bare arm in one of those aquarium things that were full of mosquitoes. And they had three different mosquito species in these aquariums. And they analyzed the air around each person's arm, looking for certain chemicals. And they also they swabbed their arms and used DNA sequencing to determine what bacteria they have on their skin. And they found that there were some links to which mosquito species like which people. They did find that one of the three species, I'm not going to try and say the names because my tongue doesn't work quite like that. One of them did prefer men. Didn't matter anything else. It was just they were sexist. They preferred men. The other two didn't care. But they found that there was very distinct preferences from the different mosquitoes based on a lot of things, like if you have certain acid aromas coming from your skin, typically due to essential oils.
2: Okay. Is there anything we can do, or is it just our natural musky oil, whatever bacteria, normal healthy bacteria lives on our skin? I understand that different people have different, you know, preferences. Well,
1: yeah.
2: The mosquitoes have different preferences for those people, but is there anything we can do beyond maybe bathing?
1: Well, it's actually probably not bathing. I mean, there are some bacteria, and they found 249 different bacteria on people. We're all pretty gross. All animals are pretty gross. And there are certain bacteria that repel and certain bacteria that avoid or that attract, but we can't control those. But what we can control are these fragrances, these essential oil fragrances. So when I was up north and the local said, stop using deodorant and stop washing with fancy shampoo, just use water just to get the muck off. After a while, my body stopped releasing the smell of coconut and mango and Axe body. There's no Axe body spray back then, but our own natural odors are less attractive, surprise, surprise, to the mosquitoes. And this, I think I detected this in Thunder Bay because I stink and, you know, I only shower once a month, whether I need it or not. And the mosquitoes didn't really bother me when I was doing the wildfire work. But Callie, who's in her 20s and...
2: This is your assistant?
1: This is one of my assistants. One of my assistants, future veterinarian. She got eaten alive. And we all kind of made fun of her because, you know, we're like, oh, you're so sensitive. No, she doesn't stink. I think that's the difference.
2: Oh, so she needs a stankier musk, I guess. So
1: she needs a stankier musk. She needs, she needs to stop worrying about being smelly.
2: Is there anything we can do beyond maybe not shit? Like some of these essential oils help, some of them don't. Like what's the takeaway here if I don't want to get bat, which is the past tense of bitten?
1: I think there's nothing you can do except go up when you go up north or you go to the places where there are mosquitoes, bring your friend that likes to wear a lot of perfume.
2: Mm.
1: Let them be the Robin to your Batman.
2: Okay, I've got a crazy adaptation that I think you're going to be jealous of. Mosquitoes bite me just like they bite everyone else. They are moderately attracted to me, like regular amount. But for whatever reason, I'm not allergic to their saliva or the toxin in their saliva. So I can watch a mosquito bite me and fly away, and it leaves not a mark on my skin. Now, I find them annoying when they're buzzing by my ear or the little pinprick of pain that you get. You know, that's more like a little annoying itch when they land on you and bite you. They annoy me, and I don't like them, and I smash them like everyone else. Maybe not you. But I'm not allergic to mosquitoes. My question for you, are you jealous?
1: I'm a little jealous, but I think I'm going to start inviting you up to my canoe trips.
2: But they're not that attracted to me. I guess
1: yeah,
2: I can wear perfume and be
1: way,
2: the...
1: We'll just sort of... You're still more of a bait because you're not going to smack them. And the thing is if a mosquito bites you and you allow it to suck your blood, they then got to go off to their lair to... It's only females that bite, by the way. They got to go off to their lair and do whatever they do with that blood to the eggs. And therefore they're not hungry anymore, David. So you are the appetizer and maybe you'll fill them up and then they won't bite me.
2: You know, diseases from mosquitoes, but which
1: you can. Maybe the issue is like you don't have enough histamines so that your body, do you get other allergies?
2: I do. I'm allergic to oysters. And... they make my throat start to close.
1: But that's a different allergy. That's a different immunoglobulin. So okay. No, it's not that.
2: When I get too much sun, I get these patchy rashes that I need to put Benadryl on to get rid of.
1: That's not the same. What about like seasonal, like airborne? Like
2: no, nothing like
1: stuff?
2: That. No.
1: So I think you're actually defective, David. Mm. I think you don't have the
2: histamines. Take me back to the shop. I'm defective.
1: There you go. Keep the receipt. Ask for a refund.
2: All right. When we come back from the break with Dr. Cliff Redford, definitely a real veterinarian, we're going to do something a little different. We're going to do something called the non-licensed, non-degreed, non-practicing, and not actually a doctor for legal purposes. Ask Dr. Cooper anything. And we're going to deal with the emotional and mental problems of Cliff. And this is something we've all had. We've all had a bad review. Maybe it wasn't online, but maybe it was from your boss. Maybe it was from your friend. Maybe it was from your teacher. Cliff got, as a veterinarian, a bad Google review? Did you get negative comments?
1: We got negative comments. It was actually directed at a team member.
2: Ooh.
1: And I need your help, Dr. Not Dr. David Cooper, yeah, on how to handle it. I mean, this is a legit thing.
2: All right, Dr. Cooper, not for legal purposes, just for entertainment purposes. We'll be back with Cliff. And we're going to work through how to deal with negative reviews.
1: Mm-hmm.
2: This should be weird and fun.
0: 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This is The Last Show with David Cooper.
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0: most interesting person in the room. 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
1: All right, we are back with non-licensed, non-degreed, non-practicing, and not actually a doctor for legal purposes, Dr. Cooper. Me, it is Ask Dr. Cooper Anything. And we're here with Dr. Cliff Redford.
2: Really, doctor.
1: Who is licensed, degreed, and currently... Do you have to like pay like a yearly fee to be in good standing with some regulatory body?
2: Yes.
1: Okay. And you're in good standing?
2: Yes.
1: Good. Okay. So we're here with real Dr. Cliff, although he's a veterinarian. So whether that's a real.
2: Yeah, yeah.
1: But for what he does, he's a real doctor.
2: That's right.
1: Really digging a hole. Anyway, this Cliff is dealing with something that we've all dealt with. Negative feedback and criticism.
2: Mm-hmm.
1: And you're struggling.
2: I'm struggling because, look, I am almost legendary in my small industry and certainly at my team that I do not pay attention to Google reviews. Now, I do not pay attention to negative reviews, and I get some, I'm sure. I do not pay attention to positive reviews. That has to be the deal, right? You can't. If you're going to ignore the bad, you got to ignore the good as well. I don't know what my rating is. I'm told it's pretty good. I don't care. But the problem is, like, normally if someone leaves a bad Google review, you're never going to see them again. They're not going to come back. We got a Google review from an active client, and they basically badmouthed and got personal towards my office manager. And so they went on, and I had talked to them. They had some questions on behalf of their friend who they had referred to us. And it was about the friend's pet's case, so I couldn't really give them a lot of info because of confidentiality, but I kind of solved it. And she just kind of put in this comment about, you know, I've sent a lot of clients to you, and none of them have had a positive experience with your office manager. And I was just like, okay, that's a weird... I was like, all right. And then all of a sudden, the next day, my office manager says, you know, look, I know you don't care, but we got this... This is weird. We got this Google review, and it's from this client. And she goes on to say, look, Wellington Veterinary Hospital is great. They've been taking care of my dogs. Da, da, da, da. You know, the prices aren't low. They're higher prices, but you get what you pay for. It's really high quality medicine and care.
1: So far, good review.
2: So far, decent, right? A little bit of a passive aggressive jab, but whatever. But then she names my office manager and says, but we have... Us and our friends have had a problem with this person, and she's rude. She doesn't have passion for the animals, and she's incompetent. Now, if anyone knows, it's mean. It's mean. And the thing is you are putting this out in the world. You are naming someone specific. So if I wasn't a good guy, and I am a good guy, my staff like me, that person might get in trouble. Maybe even lose their job.
1: I think that's maybe the intent.
2: Right? Like that's, and so the problem is so I messaged them because we've only been communicating via Messenger. I messaged them and said, hey, I just saw your Google review. Just so you know, she's a really good friend of mine. Consider that. That's what I wrote. And she saw it. And I'm now waiting. And look, my office manager said, look, I don't care. You don't need to fire them. Whatever. I don't care. I don't understand where this came from.
1: But fire the client, you mean?
2: Yeah, yeah, yeah. That's right. You don't have to fire the client. So I'm like, we're just going to wait. We're just going to wait a couple of days and see what happens. Does she pull it down? Does she kind of do a half-handed apology, which would be fine? Or does she just leave it up and ignore it? My question to you, doctor, not doctor, is what do I do? Like, do I... It's going to be awkward.
1: It's going to be awkward. Power through it. That's my doctor, non-doctor. I'm not really a doctor. Please don't sue me. This is not medical advice. Yeah, maybe ignore it. Sounds like your employee did everything right, you know, kind of disclosed it to you. Also said, like, it's not a big deal. The client can still come back.
2: Right. But imagine you're the employee.
1: Yeah, it would feel like garbage.
2: Every time that person comes in, you're going to be like, this is weird. Like, I need to talk. This is uncomfortable.
1: Life, you know, like, and you're in an industry where I've heard from vets. I don't know that you say this a lot, but a lot of other vets say this, and I'm sure you believe it. It's more about treating the client than it is. More about treating the owner and managing the owner's emotions, moods, BS, weirdness, neuroses. than it is the pet, you know? It's
2: yeah. The thing is I'm leaning heavily towards ending this relationship with this pet owner.
3: You can't.
2: Specifically because I do not, well, of course I can, but I avoid negative feelings. Like, I'll work it out. If there wants to be a conversation, I have no problem, you know, approaching conflict. I have no problem having that hard.
1: But you like to have it resolved at the end of the day.
2: It's either resolved or it isn't. And if this, you know, if people want to jab me in the nose and then walk away, and I'm not allowed to jab them back, I'm not going to punch this person. But you know what I mean. like
1: Dr. Cooper thinks that's a bad idea.
2: That it is a bad idea. I agree with you. Not Dr. Cooper.
1: Yeah.
2: I don't know. So I got to figure this out. I would love to hear what your listeners have to say. This can turn into a new segment, the Not Dr. Cooper.
1: Not Dr. Cooper's moment. Non-medical mental health advice.
2: There you go. So I don't. Have you ever done a bad Google review?
1: Oh, I get bad.
2: No,
1: I
2: no,
1: get
2: no, mean I have, to, oh, yeah. You've
1: oh,
2: had
1: no, no, no, no, no, no. I've probably talked to people about complaints I've had
2: That's
1: about
2: different.
1: Them,
2: yeah,
1: or,
2: yeah,
1: but
2: yeah.
1: No, I don't have a Yelp or a Google. No, no.
2: Now, how can people give you a bad? It's not about me, is it, David?
1: Oh yeah, that's the only thing. They're like, we love your show, hate Cliff. No, it's just honestly, I used to host a show with a text in number. I suppose we have a number on this show too. People can text that we do see them, but there was one listener when I was doing the show who, and it was a 4-hour show. They would text like every 10 minutes insults that were like directly relevant to what I was doing on the radio at that time. And they would do this every night for four wow. hours. Hate this guest. Stupidest interview. You just asked a terrible question. Why are you even on the air doing this topic? And I'm like, this guy, I don't know why I'm assuming it's a guy, but this guy's my biggest fan. This guy is an attentive listener. You know, so it's a little different for me because it's engagement and they're listening. And yeah, they hate you, but... at least they're listening, you know. I grew up, I'm the youngest of four. I got like no attention growing up. That's probably why I'm on the radio in the first place. So for me, negative attention's great. I prefer positive attention, but negative attention means people are paying attention. I don't know if it's the same with a review online though. So
2: Yeah, I don't know. I mean, I don't engage in them. I don't try and correct it online. And the most of the experts say you should. But I don't feel it helps. I don't think you're going to get that person back, or at least the time you're going to spend, you know, you might get 5% of them back and it's always going to be weird. I don't know. Maybe I am avoiding conflict. Who knows?
1: Maybe you are. Should we jump into this last actual animal story?
2: We got to talk about herpes.
1: We got to talk about lemurs getting human herpes.
2: Lemurs getting human herpes. This is a article of the Journal of Zoo and Wildlife Medicine. Nice segue, by the way. So the human herpes virus, annoying, you know, embarrassing, get the little cold sore on your lip. But they have found that the HHV is a high host fidelity virus, meaning it can make jumps to very significant genetically different animals. And while the herpes virus may be just annoying to us, it can actually kill lemurs. And they're talking specifically about four lemurs that were basically privately owned, kind of like pets. And they caught the herpes. They get encephalitis, so inflammation of the encephalitis, the cephalon of the brain. And this one case, it was in the middle of it was because of a lemur yoga class. So instead of you doing yoga and there's like puppies, or sometimes you do yoga and there's goats, this was yoga and lemurs. And one of the lemurs caught herpes virus from one of the yoga people and it died.
1: That's awful. If you have herpes, no shade. It's a treatable illness. I had no stigma, no shade, no problem. But if you have an open cold sore, don't kiss a lemur. That's the moral of the story.
2: Exactly. Don't kiss a lemur. The zoo lemurs are safe because there are protections.
1: All right. Well, check out Cliff's upcoming book. You can pre-order it. It's called Far and Wild, The Adventures of the Worldwide Vet. Available wherever books can be pre-ordered. Cliff, thanks for being here.
2: Thanks, dude.
1: Just ahead, your future lover might remember your every preference, anticipate your every desire, and never get a headache. It could be a robot. AI's entering the bedroom, and what are we to do? That's next.
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0: We work hard to strike the right amount of intelligence and ignorance. 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
1: Heads up, the following discussion is going to be about sex and human sexuality. So for parents with children or sensitive listeners, discretion is advised. What happens to our sex lives when artificial intelligence stops chatting with us and starts learning exactly what we like? That could soon be our future. Robots becoming endlessly patient, deeply attentive lovers, which all sounds convenient, maybe fun, until to you, actual humans might start looking like outdated technology. Let's dive into the weird of AI and sex here with Dr. Marianne Brandon, a clinical psychologist who specializes in sex therapy. She's also the co-host of the Sex Doctors podcast. Check that out wherever you stream podcasts. Marianne, welcome to the program.
13: Thank you so much, David. I'm so delighted to be here.
1: So I know what an AI agent is, and I'm going to ask you to define it for me in a second for anyone who doesn't. And I'm not trying to brag or anything. I also know what sex is. The idea that both could be combined is pretty surprising to me. So what is an AI agent?
13: It is strange, isn't it? So AI agents are essentially chatbots that have the ability to perform action. So as long as something is controlled by technology, an AI agent can influence it. So chatbots, most people know now, can like give you advice. They can tell you how to do something. If you say, I can't get on this website, the chatbot will say, we'll do this and then this and then this. But an agent will just do it for you. If you say to the agent, I can't get on the website, the agent will just fix it for you. So it's astounding. It's really the first time that most of us have had a technology that solves our problems or is agentic in our worlds. Now, most of us don't have them yet or don't have access to the more advanced ones. But the estimation is that really within a couple of years, we're all going to be using them.
1: Suppose I really like buying old figurines on eBay. I could program an agent to say, check eBay every 5 minutes for my favorite new figurine. See if it's a reasonable price. And if it's a reasonable price, buy it for me.
13: That's exactly.
1: It's like a little, I don't know, helper or assistant. And you can program to do small tasks and big tasks. It never occurred to me that you could program them to do intimate tasks. Are people using them for this stuff? And if so, how?
13: So they are starting to use them, but this is new technology. So remember that these AI agents have only been around for, I'm guessing, maybe 6 months. I mean, they're really new on the scene. Chatbots are themselves have only been around for 4 years. So all of this tech is really just getting started. This is a moment in time. So whatever we talk about that's available today is going to be very different even in 1 year. So that's what's so astounding, even there. But so what some companies are doing now is they're enabling people to purchase sex toys through certain platforms that are that can be controlled by avatars within that platform. Now, these avatars can have personalities. They can talk to you. They can remember what you like. They have a memory, so they'll know the way you like to feel and how you like your sex toy to feel or whatever else. And they can learn your body, like what you, well, the current, well, I shouldn't say that. That's next in line. Now, we don't have that quite yet. But what they can do is control your sex toy, basically, to create the orgasm you want. And they can even make an estimation about what they think is going to be sexiest for you. So remember, these are really intelligent algorithms, and what they want to do is please you. So they can talk to you. It's crazy.
1: I, you know, if you had explained to me that you could meet someone online, fall in love and date them 20 years ago, I would have told you, okay, that only weird people are going to do that. And yet I met my partner on Tinder, what, 12, 13 years ago?
13: Right.
1: Like, I worry. Yes, it sounds on the fringe to me right now, but I worry. And the reason I say, oh no, is like in 10 years, are people that I consider normal, my friends, maybe even me, are we going to be trying this stuff out?
13: Well, I think this is really how people are going to masturbate. And I think it's not only try this stuff out. I think this is going to be typical. Because you're going from what will be boring porn to something very personalized, not only in terms of what the stimuli is, you'll be able to personalize your avatar to act like you want them to say what you want them to say, to wear what you like them to wear, personalized to the way you like to be touched. I mean, who's going to go back to old-fashioned masturbation at this point?
1: It's like we're going from Tylenol to morphine, though. Can this be good for us? What impact is this going to have on our relationships, our human real relationships?
13: Okay, so this is one of the most important points, because you're exactly right. We are going from Tylenol to morphine. We call it supernormal stimuli. We're actually going to have access, or we already do, have access to this technology that can stimulate us essentially more powerfully than a human partner.
1: And you don't have to communicate with it. Like, you know, you don't have to tell your partner, hey, I want to be touched like this, or hey, I need you to do this in the bedroom. It'll just learn it and learn it amazingly.
13: Exactly. And it's never going to say, are you kidding? You want me to do what?
1: That's going to hurt my neck. But I don't know. I worry that this is going to really impact our human relationships.
13: So absolutely, I worry that very much, because these are technologies that obviously they have no needs of their own. They're available whenever you want, and they're going to hand you a very powerful sexual experience.
1: And it's not just learning like the vibrations. And you mentioned at the commercial break, like haptics, which is when devices can kind of mimic touch. There are also going to be associated videos, synthesized voices. You could wear a VR headset. I mean, this technology promises to be hugely immersive, and I assume it will be soon.
13: Exactly. So we already have technologies that will become integrated into this very quickly. So for example, your smart watch or your smart ring will become calibrated with this avatar. So that avatar will know your heart rate.
1: Yeah.
13: All these things. So it'll be able to say like, well, I want that person to have an orgasm like this and orchestrate it.
1: So before I got into radio, I was in like computers and software, and a lot of the technology that underpins how YouTube works, how a company like Google can deliver such high quality streamed video and stuff, the ways the videos are encoded, a lot of that early technology was researched by adult video companies to get videos on the internet. And I wonder, like, if you can make something sexy, it'll push technology in ways, and then that technology will get used in non-sexy ways. I'm trying to say this without, you know, making too much graphic imagery in people's heads. I wonder, like, will VR headsets, haptic technology, I wonder if the adult industry and the sex industry will really push this stuff to the next generation, or will people just think that it's weird and fringe and like having a blow-up doll and the average person won't use it? Will social attitudes have to change a little bit for us to get there?
13: Perhaps, but I think that once people feel the intensity of this technology, I think that whether or not you think it's unusual, it's still going to be compelling. All of this stuff is going to be compelling to the degree it meets unmet needs. Okay, so you can still prefer a human partner theoretically, but if you feel unsatisfied or in any way, you're still going to find something compelling about the tech. You see, so it doesn't mean that people are necessarily going to start with this technology because they prefer it. But once you have a taste of the power of this, people will feel kind of like the interest in returning and returning again.
1: I wonder if the stigma will go away once one celebrity like Timothée Chalamet says, you know what, I'm in love with my sex robot.
13: Exactly.
1: You know, like now it's not weird to say you met your husband, your wife, your girlfriend, your boyfriend on an app. 20 years ago, that would have been the weirdest thing to do in the world.
13: Exactly. I think that's absolutely right. And, you know, these companies, there's a lot of money in this tech, and these companies are very motivated to normalize all of this. So they will.
1: At the break, you mentioned to me that you went to a conference for like frontier technology in adult entertainment, Marianne. When we come back, I want to ask you about it. What is the conference called?
13: At that time, it was called the Sex and Love with Robots Conference, which is fascinating.
1: I can't imagine what drinks with fellow psychologists and researchers would be like at a conference like that. So we'll talk about that. We're talking about the future of adult entertainment here with Marianne Brandon. Check out her podcast, The Sex Doctors Podcast. Marianne's a clinical psychologist specializing in sex therapy.
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0: So for sensitive listeners or parents with children, discretion is advised. What if artificial intelligence could learn your sexy desires better than any human partner ever has? Well, AI agents are moving beyond conversation with you into intimacy. And there's some awkward questions that get raised here about pleasure, privacy, and whether other people can still compete romantically with robots. Let's talk the future of sex technology here with clinical psychologist who specializes in sex therapy and co-host of the Sex Doctors podcast, Marianne Brandon. Marianne, welcome back to the show.
1: Thank you so much.
0: You mentioned in your career, you went to an academic conference called the Sex and Love with Robots Conference. I can't even begin to imagine what that would have been like. A bunch of nerds, like psychologists and psychiatrists, and I imagine people building like engineers who build the technology. Who was there?
1: So this was an academic conference in Brussels, and this was at a time when I felt like I started to learn that this technology existed, and I thought, I ethically need to know about this because this is really potentially changing humanity or has the capacity for it. So I asked my husband to sort of chaperone me because I wasn't sure exactly what you're saying, who I was going to find. Do you know I was the only therapist?
0: Huh.
1: I know, which was really scary to me.
0: It was like tech company CEOs and engineers and like...
1: Not even. It was techies and it was philosophers.
0: Oh.
1: It was lawyers. Like everybody else was in on this except therapists. So it was, and I learned a lot. So people were very nice and it was all very like academic on the level. But the presentations were all sort of talking about where this is headed and what the implications are for humanity from different perspectives. But everybody was very enthusiastic about it. I was the only one that was sitting there going, are you kidding me? Oh my goodness.
0: Yeah. I mean, you got to look at it from the lens of psychology and human behavior. You can't just get excited about the technology. Why lawyers were there, I'll never know.
1: Well, they're always involved in everything, but there are all kinds of like legal issues here. We probably don't want to get into it, but even things like consent, there were arguments about you don't have to get consent to have sex with these robots. And, you know, what does that mean for humanity when people don't have to learn these basic, very appropriate skills to have intimacy with other humans?
0: What does that mean for humanity? That's worrying.
1: It is very worrying. Absolutely the case. So that, I mean, that's why I went in the first place. And I have to tell you, so the title was Sex and Love with Robots. And I thought, okay, you know, I'm here because I do think people will want to have sex with these things, but love, you people are crazy. But I kept my mouth shut. I was like, okay, I'm just here to learn. I'm not going to say anything. Well, now they call themselves the Love and Sex with Robots. And I am convinced people will love their robots and their other technology, not just robots.
0: There are people that say they're in love with ChatGPT or some robot avatar powered by ChatGPT or digital avatar powered by ChatGPT. I've interviewed one on my show.
1: Yeah.
0: And I don't know what to say. I said to one of these people, it's not real. And her answer to me immediately, she snapped back with, how do you know that? You know, I'm like, he's not conscious, your boyfriend. How do you know that? And I found myself at a loss for words.
1: Oh, my gosh. So really, I think in a bottom line, it kind of doesn't matter
0: yeah.
1: how we

0: define love. What matters is if people feel love. And if they feel love, they say they're in love. That's the bottom line.
1: You mentioned consent. Human sex, it involves that. It involves negotiation, awkwardness, compromise, fumbling, rejection, you know, occasionally knocking over a lamp in the bedroom. Those imperfections, call me a purist or call me old-fashioned, but the totality of the imperfection of it all, that's what makes intimacy meaningful and emotional. But maybe I'm alone here. Maybe I'm like the old guy on the soapbox who won't embrace new technology. But no, you don't necessarily get that when you use this emerging technology.
0: You don't get it at all unless you ask for pushback. Like if you say, I want you to require consent in order to move forward. But who's saying that to their tech? I mean, they're not.
1: I hope someone is, but no one is.
0: No, they're not. They're not. I spoke to someone who was the head of one of these sex robot companies, and I asked him about the consent issue. And he says, look, I'll build anything. If someone wants me to build a robot that requires consent, for sure I'm building it. But no one's asking for that.
1: Spoken like a true capitalist right there.
0: Right.
1: Now, I think there'll be couples listening, hearing about this emerging technology where you can wear a VR headset that's attached to a large language model that learns how to vibrate exactly the way you want with the toy that's attached to you, blah, blah, blah, blah, blah.
0: Exactly.
1: Couples will be listening and thinking, I would never let my boyfriend do that. I would never let my girlfriend do that.
0: Right.
1: Do you think there'll be a space where couples use these things together? And again, I'm asking for a friend in case my girlfriend's listening.
0: So there will be a subset of couples who use these technologies. And in fact, as a sex therapist, with certain couples, we do talk about ways to incorporate this tech to make their sex life more exciting. Okay, but that's a subset. And for the most part, men are more positive about all of this than women are. And it's unlikely or it's difficult that both people are going to be on board for the same technology. Like both people are going to think this is appropriate. And so what we're going to be seeing very soon is couples struggling with, you know, he cheated on me.
1: He had an emotional affair or an intimate affair with a robot, or she had that. That this is a brave new world we're in.
0: Exactly.
1: How do you even begin to work through that as a psychologist? I mean, I assume you'll be able to, but this seems like a whole new class of problems that we're about to have in our relationships.
0: It is. And I tell you what, porn created, you know, just sort of old fashioned porn, what I call it, created all kinds of dramas for couples in terms of, you know, is that cheating or not, or how much is appropriate and all of this stuff. All of this blows porn out of the water in terms of intensity.
1: Yeah. Like in the 80s, you had to go to the video store, rent a tape, watch it in the basement in secret. Your partner goes down there. He or she catches you.
0: Yeah.
1: This was a real problem and continues to be a real problem for couples. This is exponentially more intense.
0: Exponentially. We have no idea where this is going to go, but I guarantee you, based on my own research, my own understanding of the human psyche, it's not turning around.
1: So it's unclear to me. Are you excited about this new technology? Are you skeptical, or is it both?
0: I'm skeptical. I'm very concerned about the future of intimacy. In fact, I started a Psychology Today blog about this years ago called The Future of Intimacy, because I felt like we need to start talking about this. People, like, we need to be concerned. It's been a slog to get people worried about it, frankly. I think no one takes it seriously because they're not really trying the tech. And until you try the tech, you don't really understand how powerful it is.
1: Is the worry that AI intimacy will become so convincing that people are just going to abandon human lovers?
0: Well, that is a worry. And I tell you, we're already seeing people abandon human lovers. Over the past few decades, people are having significantly less sex. Even the cohorts of people that typically have a lot of sex, like young men, they're having so much less sex than they used to. But people across all ages, this is kind of an international phenomenon, with the exception of a few countries. We're already seeing people spend less time with each other. People are dating less. They're spending more time with their technology. So all of these trends, people are more stressed. When you're stressed, you don't have the energy or the interest to care for a sexual partner. You're just fried, right? You don't. So all of these trends will sort of continue to support the engagement of this technology.
1: What do we do? It's coming whether we like it or not. And I wish there was no pun there. What do we do? This technology is approaching us, whether we like it or not.
0: So that's right. And that's why I am really grateful for you to do these segments, because people need to understand what's going on. And at this point, people are better off recognizing how powerful it is instead of ignoring it and learning how to prioritize their human connection so they don't get sucked up in all of this. Like, using it sparingly, good idea, you know, to enhance your sex life. But without mindfulness, people are just going to get swept up in it, I think.
1: Well, you can hear clinical psychologist Marianne Brandon's voice as she co-hosts the Sex Doctors podcast. That's available wherever podcasts are found. She specializes in sex therapy. Marianne, it has been a joy having you on the show. Thanks for being here.
0: Thank you. Such a pleasure.
1: That's a wrap on our show. 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
16: When we drove out, the flames were in our yard. They were already surrounding our house.
17: Fleeing the flames, how people who lost everything to the Bradley Creek wildfire are frustrated with the lack of support services. Good morning, I'm Jennifer Palma. Thanks for joining us. There is growing concern this morning that a change in weather conditions could bring new challenges for crews trying to contain the Bradley Creek wildfire near Vernon. The fire has not shown any significant growth since Sunday and is mapped around 2,800 hectares. Firefighters have been making progress with lingering smoke decreasing the fire's intensity. But possible 20-kilometer-per-hour winds in the forecast over the weekend could increase fire behavior. More than 200 homes or structures have believed to have been destroyed by the wildfire. One family grappling with the loss of their home says they had just minutes to grab essentials and get out. Kelly Mass says getting help has been challenging.
16: Dealing with the evacuation process that they've set up with emergency services has been less than ideal. We went through it in 2021. And it seemed like they were less prepared, not better prepared, but everything in the house, it looked like a bomb actually hit it and the roof just came down and collapsed. There's nothing in there but metal skeletons.
17: Evacuation orders remain in place. The Okanagan Indian Band says significant work remains before it is safe for evacuated residents to return home. Evacuation orders connected to the Quilpatuck Creek fire are expanding south of Fintree in the Okanagan. People with properties in Shelter Cove, Secret Point, and Cinnabar Creek along the West Side Road have been told they now need to leave immediately. The BC Wildfire Service says changing weather could increase fire behavior in the area and increase the size of the Quilpatuck Creek wildfire. Central Okanagan Emergency Management says no structures are under immediate threat. The gigantic Big Bar Fire Complex has forced about 2,000 people from their homes and left hundreds of others under alert. Watch Lake and Lone Butte in the Caribou are located just outside the evacuation order zone, and property owners there remain under evacuation alert. They've been facing a stressful and smoke-filled string of days, getting prepared to leave at any minute, while also doing whatever they can to protect their homes, businesses, animals, and fields.
18: You know, if they don't put out the fires, we stand to lose everything. So, and that's a hard, it's hard reality, you know. We work hard. Everyone says, oh, it means nothing. Yeah. It means everything. Like when you're standing here and the fires are there and what you own and what people say isn't important, it's all important. You don't want to lose anything.
19: So a lot of people are not wanting to come up here due to it all. Some don't want to come up because they don't want to be in the way if we do get the order, which is understandable.
17: The four fires comprising the Big Bar Fire Complex now cover an area of more than 1,150 square kilometers. Less than 24 hours after a wildfire sparked in Belcarra Regional Park, crews have it under control. The fire sparked Wednesday afternoon. Ground crews were pulled back upon arrival when it was discovered a BC Hydro line was down in the area of the fire. The attack was then focused from the air with four BC Wildfire Service helicopters bucketing the 1.5 hectare fire. The hydro line was de-energized just before 9 p.m. and ground crews were able to get in and create guards to keep the fire where it was.
20: We had everything packed ready to go, but the way these guys were working, there was no fear of leaving.
21: We don't have any rain in the forecast, so it will be warm and dry, but we're going to be putting water on all those hot spots, digging deep into the ground, finding them, and we are going to be watching it closely, but at this point the fire will not spread beyond its containment lines, and we're confident.
17: The ignition point of the fire has yet to be determined. One possible source is the downed power line. Investigators will look at that and whether human activity played a role. A hiker who went missing Monday on Vancouver Island has been found alive. The 25-year-old man from Comox Valley was hiking with a friend on Mount Albert Edward in Strathcona Provincial Park on Monday. He became separated from his partner as he didn't want to go further and stayed back, but he failed to return to the parking lot later that same day. Search and rescue crews were called in and finally located him Thursday morning.
0: There are some vertical sections where he is, but we know that hikers are often found on a travel route, and he is in a drainage, so a gully going off the side of the cliff, and that is where he has been probably for the last few days.
17: The man was airlifted off the mountain and transferred to an ambulance before being taken to hospital. A senior was airlifted to hospital after being attacked by a grizzly bear and suffering serious injuries. It happened Sunday afternoon in a remote area near Goldbridge in the Chilcotin, north of Pemberton. The Conservation Officer's Service says its predator attack team and an emergency doctor were flown into the site of the attack on a 72-year-old woman who was stabilized for the flight to Vancouver General Hospital. It appears to be a defensive attack by a grizzly sow with at least one cub, and the Conservation Officer's Service won't be taking any further action. Fisheries and Oceans Canada is back from a two-month patrol of the Northern Pacific Ocean looking for illegal international fishing activity. Crews on Operation North Pacific Guard patrolled more than 23,000 kilometers, monitoring several hundred fishing vessels. 30 inspections were completed during that time. Crews found 52 potential violations of international fishing requirements, like shark finning and misreporting catches. Some vessels were also found having altered tracking devices they're required to have.
1: So we had a number of violations this year with failure to implement that device. But broadly, we're quite confident that we have the ability to detect and track and coordinate with our international partners. The biggest challenge for the Pacific is the sheer size. With one ship, and we must rely on those international partnerships to be able to interdict any vessels that are seen through that satellite imagery.
17: During the annual operation, officers also collect environmental data to send back home, including the migration range of Pacific salmon and the monitoring of microplastics levels. Business owners on Granville Street say the pedestrian zone has been good for business, and they're trying to keep the vibe alive. Dave Kershaw, who owns Cabana Nightclub, says his business saw the best 2 months in sales ever during the FIFA World Cup. The Granville Entertainment District turned into a pedestrian-only zone for festivities, and Vancouver City Council extended that to September 7th. A number of temporary patios and community space expansions will remain in place until then, at a cost of $4.75 million to the city.
22: Things are going to compare to FIFA, so let's like temper some expectations.
17: $4.75 million to the city.
22: Things are going to compare to FIFA, so let's like temper some expectations. But the block's been way busier than it would have been. And there has been nights, like the night of the fireworks, Granville looked like FIFA again, so it's been a huge impact. It's been great for my business.
23: So this is about continuing that excitement and that energy, and also it's really a test case for a longer-term pedestrianization vision for Granville Street to find out what works, what doesn't work, how it needs to be programmed, what the public safety requirements are, and how we can make it exciting and interesting for people to come down and visit.
17: The city has conditionally approved a Labor Day block party on the Strip, which will take place on the last day before the zone is opened back up to cars. Very good morning to you, Caitlin. Look at that gorgeous start to the day behind you.
24: Yes, it is gorgeous, isn't it, Jen? It's pre-sunrise. We'll see the official sunrise just before 6 o'clock this morning. Some interesting colors in there, and certainly still a little bit of haze. Things did clear up a little bit. I know in my neighborhood it was looking a little bit better. It's still not where at 100%, but some places are certainly out of those danger zones, especially for those air quality. But we still have some air quality that is in the high and moderate as well throughout the province. 16 degrees, so it's actually dropped a temperature from 17 the overnight hours. So that's still quite warm in the overnight hours. Just a few clouds at YVR and some light winds from the northwest. The plan for today is good old-fashioned sunshine, probably a little bit filtered. We're still going to be dealing with that smoke and that haze as well. But as you can see, it looking great and bumping it up right about 27, probably feeling closer to 30, 32 away from the water. So that 27 degrees is probably what, with the Humidex, what it'll feel like closer to the water. Here's what the current temperatures look like. So Lytton, not too much relief at 22 degrees. Kamloops sitting at 15, Quesnel 11, Fort Nelson, chilly there with 17.

0: degrees and Blue River at 9 degrees. So yeah, the last in the overnight hours and kind of in the dinner time, there were some showers kind of brushing through the north coast up towards the Caribou Central Interior, and cloud cover is how we're going to start our day tomorrow. So we're still seeing the air quality. You can kind of see it's moved away from Metro Vancouver, but it's also moved its way up a little bit further north, and even including all those areas towards the Columbia Kootenai region as well. We're just kind of skipping that yesterday. So a little bit of haze today, 23 to 28, but really feeling like 28 to 33. Tomorrow, clearing in the morning and a little bit of wind, and then looking pretty good even as we head into our Monday. Tuesday, just lowering those temperatures a little bit comfortable, Jen.
1: It looks like a decent week for sure. Thanks so much. Still to come, negotiations continue to finalize a deal to open the Strait of Hormuz. Now talks how they're progressing and why the U.S. president is insisting his military is not running out of weapons. Reggie Cicchini has the latest for us next.
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4: Good morning. Starting the Friday commute with a crash in Surrey, the Highway 1 eastbound on-ramp from 104th is blocked. Ongoing SkyTrain construction in Surrey is Fraser Highway closed between 140th and 96 with the detour in place. And then there is reduced lanes on Fraser Highway from the closure going into Langley till 200th. 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In the CKNW Traffic Center, I'm Dawn Powers.
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1: 6.71 a barrel, your Canadian dollar up at 71.38 US, pound sterling is down, the euro is up. Talks are still underway as Iran and the U.S. work to reach a deal that will reopen the Strait of Hormuz. Our Reggie Cicchini joins us from Washington. Nice to see you, Reggie. So Trump has teased the war will end soon, many times, so while also insisting his military is not running out of weapons. So how close is this deal actually coming to being finalized?
10: Well, the Iranians and the Omanis appear to be close to some kind of a deal, but most experts have said that this is a significant loss now for the United States because Iran is likely going to maintain some kind of control temporarily for the time being on inbound traffic into the strait and have oversight on outbound traffic, with the Iranians also saying that Israeli and American ships will be banned from using the Strait of Hormuz and that there may be some kind of a toll. All of these are things that the United States argued would not happen, but in that memorandum of understanding, it did give Iran some kind of oversight or control on the Strait of Hormuz, and that could be a possibility now. The issue is the American blockade is still in the area, so that is something that could potentially become a trigger and lead to new escalation. We are also watching this war expand between the Saudis and the Houthis. That is getting bigger with a potential for a strike in Saudi Arabia by Friday or Saturday, according to Saudi officials. And as you mentioned, Donald Trump is facing criticism here for the United States weapon stockpiles being too low. So there's a lot that could happen over the next couple of hours, over the weekend. But the biggest one to watch is whether or not the strait actually opens.
1: That is a lot to keep an eye on for sure. Okay, let's take a look, though, at trade talks between Canada and the U.S. Dominic LeBlanc, he was in Washington again yesterday. Any progress at all?
10: Well, he says that the talks were constructive and detailed. The issue is we're not getting any details on what those constructive talks were. The prime minister said that he wants to go for a big comprehensive deal with the United States, not something more targeted. Unclear what's ultimately going to happen, though, because we are just a couple of weeks away from those massive 50% tariffs going on $20 billion worth of Canadian goods. So still waiting to see what kind of formalized talk takes place and where the negotiations ultimately go. There is no love lost, though, between these two countries. Earlier this week, we heard the American president call Canadian leadership and Canada nasty. Mark Carney pushed back to say that the trade talks themselves are nasty. So, I mean, the two sides are talking. They're using colorful language. The question is, what are they ultimately going to accomplish? Because there's going to be a significant economic hit in a couple of weeks if nothing gets done.
1: Yeah, no kidding. Yeah, that's looming for sure. Okay, finally, the U.S. Senate has voted to hold Dr. Anthony Fauci in contempt of Congress. So what happens next?
10: Well, that's a great question because, number one, this would typically have to go to the full Senate before it goes to the Department of Justice for referral. It's not going to the full Senate, and it was already sent to the DOJ. So it's a question, will the Department of Justice actually pick this up and move forward with a prosecution? There is some precedent. Former Trump aides, Steve Bannon and Peter Navarro, were both held in contempt of Congress. They were both jailed for 4 months. The question is, will the DOJ actually move forward with this on Anthony Fauci? Republicans say yes. They say he deserves it for pleading the fifth too many times. Republicans still also hold Anthony Fauci responsible for the setbacks during the COVID pandemic, and they are holding on to that grudge 6 years later.
1: Okay, well, there you go. Thanks so much. That is Reggie Cicchini joining us. Have a great weekend.
10: Thank you.
1: Another Conservative member of Parliament is stepping down from the House of Commons. In a statement on social media, Larry Brock, MP for the Southern Ontario riding of Brantford-Brant, South Six Nations, says he will officially resign his seat on September 18th. The former prosecutor says he will return to the Crown Attorney's office in Brantford. Brock is the seventh MP to leave Poilievre's caucus since the 2025 election. Four of them crossed the floor to the Liberals. His departure will trigger a by-election in that riding. At least six people have died and dozens are injured after a shooting at a high school near Bangkok, Thailand, including the suspect. Police say a student is the primary suspect and is alleged to have shot two other students and three teachers. Thailand's interior minister said the suspect also shot and killed his grandparents at home before continuing to the school. It is the second school shooting in Thailand this year after a teacher died and a student was injured in the south of the country in February. Still to come on Global News Morning, from the skate park to the tattoo parlor. Yeah! The local artist on how he is living life to the extreme. Stay with us.
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4: There's only one problem on the roads to start the commute. It's a crash in Surrey where the Highway 1 eastbound on-ramp from 104th is blocked. If you're going over the Portman Bridge, westbound Highway 1's in good shape, and then there's no slowdowns from Coquitlam through North Vancouver. Minimal delays leaving Surrey at the Stalawassen Bridge. It's looking good if you're leaving Delta at the Alex Fraser and don't have counterflow in at the Massey Tunnel yet, but it's moving well both ways. 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In the CKNW Traffic Center, I'm Dawn Powers.
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19: Still dark.
18: Yeah.
19: Definitely those days are getting shorter. Fall is, we're in the middle of summer, I guess. Summer, fall's not too far away now.
0: No, what's today?
19: A month and a half or so.
0: What's today? The...
19: That's a good question. Today is the 7th of August.
0: Oh, I did it. Oh, yeah, Friday. Short
19: yeah,
0: week.
19: Friday. Back to bed.
0: Yeah.
19: All right.
0: Yeah, fall, September 22nd, 21st, somewhere in there. Yeah, so we still have lots of time
19: yeah.
0: left. All right. Yeah, you can see the pre-sunrise there. But yeah, you're right, Jen. It is inching closer to the 6 o'clock hour when the sun will be technically out and about. But yeah, you can still see that haze. And we're still dealing with that for most of the morning and into the afternoon as well. Looking better than it did before, for sure, in some areas. And 16 degrees right now at YVR. So another warm day in store, and certainly that smoke will probably lessen the intensity of the heat, but this is what it looks like kind of away from the water, although that's what it's going to feel like closer to the water. So because with the Humidex, it's going to feel like the low 30s for those folks out probably away from the water into the Fraser Valley. This is what it looks like right now for many people. So 10 in Princeton, 11 in Port Hardy, 12 in Comox, or 14 in Comox rather. I was looking at Victoria, but I said Comox, and 14 in Bella Coola as well. So still some pretty, not too bad temperatures for the overnight hours. We still have many parts now of the province, almost the whole southern part of the province is in a yellow air quality warning. So moderate level, and then the orange still remains here as well. And you can kind of see we have moved away from that air quality, many parts of Metro Vancouver, but out through the eastern Fraser Valley are still kind of included in there, and Vancouver Island is out of that air quality. So they have some nice air over there. So yeah, we're dealing with some hazy skies this morning. 23 to 28, but feeling closer to 28 to 33, 23 to 26 tomorrow. A little windy, just some winds gusting up to 20 kilometers an hour. Nothing crazy. Starting with some clouds and then clearing later, and kind of the same deal for Sunday. And excellent as we head back to work on Monday, Tuesday, Jen.
19: All right. Comes back for the work week. Thanks so much. After 26 years, the Richmond Night Market says this will be its final season. Organizers say their lease has expired, bringing the market's run at its current number 3 road location to an end. For more than two decades, the Night Market has drawn millions of visitors to Richmond, growing into a popular summer attraction. Tourism Richmond says losing the market would be a big blow to the city's tourism industry.
20: Without the Richmond Night Market and you know, those thousands of people coming in every weekend, it's a big loss to our city, to our community, and frankly to our industry. So we're sad, but we also understand that, you know, economics and things evolve.
21: The Night Market has been important to Richmond. It's been important to the people of Richmond, and because people come from all over the province, from Vancouver Island, from Northern Washington, to enjoy the night market. I think there's a lot of sadness out there about the news.
1: The night market's final day is September 20th. Organizers say at this time there are no confirmed plans for a new location in Richmond or elsewhere. From pro skateboarder to musician to pioneering tattoo artist, Art Godoy has excelled in some colorful careers. In This Is BC, Jay Durant finds out about the White Rock Man's roots.
22: There's hardly enough time to tell the full story of 40-plus years of punk rock skateboarding and tattooing, but Art Godoy couldn't be more thrilled with the way his life turned out.
23: Everything just lined up. Tattoo machines from garage sales. A woman was selling her husband's machines because he was getting locked up for 14 years, you know, so that's how it all started.
22: In the 80s, alongside twin brothers, the Godoys turned pro, developed their talents as tattoo artists, founded Iron Cross Skateboards, and took on many gigs with their band.
23: Offspring were opening for us. Sublime was opening for us, playing for six people, and we played for like 600 at some festival in Huntington Beach.
22: As their profile grew, they appeared in several different publications. Steve stayed in the States. Art moved to Vancouver after visiting a girlfriend here, eventually launching Vancouver's Funhouse Tattoo, which stayed open for 26 years.
23: Here I am since 98, however many decades later.
22: The Godoys wrote a tattoo book and traveled the world, giving seminars on their techniques.
23: My brother and I had designed a coil machine. That's what I use. I use coils. They're electromagnetic coils. A lot of people in their career would never be able to catch up in a few lifetimes to what the things that we've done with the patents and inventions and teaching and travel. So you'll start at the bottom. You just start shading up.
22: Now mentoring and still taking on many longtime clients, continuing this chosen path that's been a thrilling journey.
23: You know, are we going to be chefs, pastry chefs? That could be cool. We had a lot of ideas for different careers, but we found out that our dad had spent our whatever college fund that there was.
24: 8th Street Mansion West.
23: I never thought that it was going to extend this far, but in our lifetime, everything that we've done had been to the extreme that we possibly could have done it. I feel really honored to have and to still be part of it.
22: Jay Durant, Global News.
1: If you have an incredible tale to tell, Jay wants to hear from you. You can get in touch with him at thisisbc@globalnews.ca. Today's top stories are coming up next. In fire danger, how a potential change in conditions is prompting concern for the wildfire situation in the interior.
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27: If you're going through Surrey, a crash has the Highway 1 eastbound on-ramp from 104th blocked, and there's reports of a new crash in Surrey 105A at 133rd. There is ongoing SkyTrain construction that has Fraser Highway closed between 140th and 96th, and then there's reduced lanes on Fraser Highway both ways from the closure stretching into Langley till 200th. 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
28: Global News at 5:30. Good morning. I'm John Strait. We have breaking news. At least six people are dead after a school shooting in Thailand.
29: A witness told reporters students at the Debsirin Lonthaburi school hid inside a classroom while they heard gunshots from another building before police officers cleared a way for them to leave. About an hour after the shooting, people stood outside the school comforting one another, and police and first responders walked around inside the school. Deputy Interior Minister Polapi Suwinchi has told reporters five teachers died and that the shooter killed his two grandparents at home before going to the school. The minister also said the shooter had died at the hospital. A senior policeman says the motive is still being investigated and that the gun is believed to have been taken from a member of the student's family. I'm Charles Dillard.
28: Now, the latest in BC's wildfire situation, the gigantic Big Bar fire complex forcing around 2,000 people from their homes and leaving hundreds of others under alert. Watch Lake and Lone Butte in the Caribou are located just outside the evacuation order zone, and property owners there, like David Major, are under evacuation alert.
30: You know, if they don't put out the fires, we stand to lose everything. So, and that's a hard, it's hard reality, you know. We work hard. Everyone says, oh, it means nothing. It means everything. Like when you're standing here and the fires are there and what you own and what people say isn't important, it's all important. You don't want to lose anything.
28: The four fires comprising the Big Bar fire complex now cover an area of more than 115,000 hectares. Vancouver police looking for your help finding a missing man with Alzheimer's. 59-year-old Keith Gurney last seen at St. Paul's Hospital Wednesday night. He's described as 5'9 with short gray hair and a gray beard. Police say he was last seen wearing a black baseball hat and plaid shirt over a red Canadian soccer jersey with black pants. If you see Gurney, stay with him and call 911. BC's housing minister is crediting her government's policies in a steady drop in rent prices in the province. Global's Kareem Gouda reports.
31: Christine Boyle's remarks come after Rentals.ca released a new report showing average asking rents fell by 4.5% in July from levels seen a year ago. The report says the average asking rent in BC now sits at just short of $2,400, with Vancouver's rate sitting just under $2,700. Boyle says the data marks 25 straight months of year-to-year decreases in BC's asking rent, reflecting the provincial policies aimed at improving affordability. This as the province is in talks with Ottawa to make building homes easier.
32: So we are in discussion with the federal government about an approach to reduce development cost charges in high growth areas and have that be filled by provincial and federal investments so that local governments aren't left holding the bag.
31: Boyle says her government is working on an approach that works for BC and final details could be announced in the fall. Fall is also when the government plans details about plans to convert more than 2,200 unsold condos into affordable homes. Kareem Gouda, Global News.
28: Stats Canada set to release its latest labor force survey for the month of July this morning.
0: Economists predict Canada added 15,000 jobs in July after gaining 18,000 in June. They expect the unemployment rate to remain the same at 6.5%. Economists have said the labor market appears to be stabilizing after the first quarter of the year brought a mild contraction and employers shed jobs. The economy likely fared a lot better in the second quarter, with StatCan estimating real GDP grew 3.4% on an annualized basis over the three-month period. Michelle Zadikian, The Canadian Press.
28: Crews with Fisheries and Oceans Canada and the Coast Guard are back from a two-month patrol of the Northern Pacific Ocean after searching for illegal international fishing activity. As Global's Paul Johnson reports, they found dozens of potential violations.
4: They say they continue to find alarming instances of fishing boats illegally catching sharks to sell their fins into the mostly underground trade for shark fins. DFO and Coast Guard crews recorded video on some of the ships they boarded appearing to show dead and dying sharks with their fins cut off. They also say they found evidence that some of those ships were illegally killing dolphins to use as shark bait. The 56-day mission started in Victoria and covered a vast amount of the North Pacific between BC and Japan. On top of their enforcement work, they say they also rescued three sailors who'd gotten into trouble near Alaska. Paul Johnson, Global News.
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27: Still have two problems in Surrey. A crash has a heavy one eastbound on-ramp from 104th blocked, and then there's a crash 105A at 133rd. In Vancouver, ongoing roadwork has Broadway closed between Cambie and Alberta. You could try 8th, 10th, or 12th Avenue as alternate routes. Also going to find reduced lanes on Broadway from the closure till Arbutus, and then Gravel's closed from Davie to Georgia. 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In the CKNW Traffic Center, I'm Dawn Powers.
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12: Good morning, I'm Caitlin Osansky in the Global Sky Tracker Weather Center. Another beautiful day in store for us. However, we will be dealing with some local smoke as well and hazy skies throughout the morning. The wind picks up a little bit in the afternoon, gusting to about 20 kilometers an hour, and we'll see those highs range between 23 right up to 28 degrees inland. With the humidex, though, it's going to feel more like 28 up to 33 degrees. Clear this evening, clouds roll in before the morning and getting to a low of 16 degrees. We'll start our Saturday off with cloudy skies. It will clear into the afternoon and highs range between 23 to 26 degrees.
28: Outside CKNW in downtown Vancouver, 16 degrees mainly clear. Now the business news and breaking news. Canada adding 75,000 jobs in July as the unemployment rate fell to its lowest level in 2 years to 6.4%. Stats Canada's labor force survey said most of those gains were split between full and part-time work as wholesale and retail trade alone added 21,000 new jobs. 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I'm John Strait.
6: 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It's what's happening right now. 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
13: Good morning, everyone. It is Friday. Made it through to the end of the week. It is August 7th. I'm Simi Sarah. Welcome to the show. Let's catch up on what's going on out there with John Strait from the Global Newsroom. Good morning, John.
28: Good morning, Simi. How are you?
13: I am so much better. Thank you very much for asking. Yeah, that smoke really, really did a number on me the last couple of days. I have asthma, so like so many people with respiratory problems, when it set in, I really felt it. Yesterday was tough, but then it started to improve, and I do feel a lot better this morning.
28: That's good. Yeah, we still do have a yellow warning right now, air quality warning right now for local smoke becoming hazy this morning in Metro Vancouver, a little bit windy this afternoon. High of 28 with the humidity. It's going to feel like 33 this afternoon, low of 16 overnight, and then clearing again tomorrow. High of 31 inland, and then a mix of sun and cloud kind of cools down over the weekend. Sunday, Monday, Tuesday, highs of around 22 degrees up to 24 on Wednesday.
13: And can I just add something that you had in breaking news there. Yeah. You were talking about the labor force survey that came out today. That was good news for Canada. It's actually really good news for BC as well. I was diving into the BC numbers on that, and our unemployment rate went down 0.3%. So we now sit at 6.2%. And that's actually really good. That's better than Alberta. Alberta sits at 7%, and they stayed the course. They didn't have any changes at all. Ontario was 6.8%. So doing fairly well. BC had a good month.
28: Yeah, 75,000 jobs created across Canada. They were expecting, 15,000 jobs, 18,000
13: really
28: in June.
13: Good.
28: So
13: yeah.
28: Unemployment rate down to 6.4%. So, yeah, so far so good.
13: Yeah, they said more people working in Ontario, BC, Manitoba, Nova Scotia. Those were the standout provinces. So we will be talking about that. Usually we talk to Ravi Kalan about that. He's the jobs minister. Apparently he's on holidays. Ravi Parmar stepping in. I think Ravi Parmar is stepping in for just about everybody. He will be joining us coming up this morning to break down where BC made the difference last month. In the meantime, John mentioned the weather there. Let's talk about the wildfire situation. What's going on in Belcarra?
28: Yeah, a bit of good news out of Belcarra Regional Park. We had that wildfire there, about 1.5 acres. Major attack by all sorts of crews from Metro Vancouver. It's now considered held, so it's not going to go beyond its current border. So that's a great news story there. 40 members of Metro Vancouver's fire team and Sasamat Volunteer Fire Department. They'll be on scene for about a week mopping this thing up. Some pretty dicey moments, though, yesterday.
1: Directly behind the houses here. Absolutely terrifying. We've got a helicopter on it. This is not what we want.
28: That's what they want. No, it sparked Wednesday afternoon. This man also lives in Anmore.
14: We had everything packed ready to go, but the way these guys were working, there was no fear of leaving.
28: No fear from that guy. Here's Incident Commander Brant Arnold-Smith.
15: The village of Anmore, as well as our incident management team on scene, have brought the fire to a status that residents that are under evacuation alert, that evacuation alert has been rescinded. And those residents who were evacuated from their houses, two in particular, will be able to return.
28: Yeah, a bit of a complex fire to fight because it was a downed BC Hydro power line. So crews had to pull back. They fought this thing from the air until that line was de-energized. And now that power line semi is being considered as a possible source of that fire.
13: That makes sense, I guess, right?
28: Yeah.
13: Sparking and everything is so dry right now, even though we had some rain last week. And even with the weather forecast that you just mentioned, there is no precipitation in the forecast, is there?
28: Nope, there is not, Simi. Not for a while.
13: Thank
28: I don't see
13: anything
28: at all until next Thursday. Yeah, nothing at all.
13: Okay. Also, we're getting more help, it looks like, with fighting wildfires.
28: We are. Another, more firefighters from Mexico coming for a two-week deployment.
16: These 200 wild firefighters from Mexico are likely going to the Brunswick Complex fire in the Fraser Canyon. And they will provide much needed support and relief for our frontline wildfighters to be able to recover and then return to the front line to continue their important work.
28: That's Premier David Eby, of course, on hand at Abbotsford Airport yesterday, welcoming them, about 300 in total coming to BC from Mexico. Eby was asked about resources, and he says the BC Wildfire Service has assured him it has sufficient resources.
16: You know, that key question of do we need additional resources was answered for me quite firmly by the Wildfire Service. Says, look, if we had double the number of wildfire fighters in the early days up at the Big Bar fire, it wouldn't have made a difference.
28: Yeah, about 600 foreign firefighters right now taking part in operations in BC, including crews from Australia and New Zealand. They're either on the ground here or en route.
13: Okay. Well, it's good. We're getting help. I see. And they come and they're like right into it. It's really
28: right
13: nice.
28: Right away.
13: Yeah.
28: It's arrived yesterday, on scene today.
13: Phenomenal. Okay. And I love a good lost and found story, by the way. Have you ever had that happen to you, John, where something has been returned to you that you didn't expect to have it returned to you?
28: Not really. I don't. Maybe just hockey equipment. You know, you leave a skate or a helmet found in the dressing room. I was out yesterday. Someone lost their cell phone, and they went to an office, and the cell phone was there. So that was kind of a nice
13: story.
28: That's
13: lucky.
28: How about you?
13: No, I'm not that person in my family.
28: Yeah.
13: But I am married to the person who loses things And because I say that this, he's got horseshoes, let me tell you, things come back to him that you just didn't expect to have come back, even when you've completely written them off. And so he's very lucky that way, but you've got a good lost and found story for us.
28: Yeah, this is a woman in Richmond. She's counting her lucky stars and thanking the Mounties out in Richmond. This diamond ring doesn't shine for me anymore. A little hint
13: also,
28: of what was lost.
13: I love that song. I know all the words to that song. Yes.
28: Really?
13: Yes. Little known fact.
28: She lost her diamond ring in a parking lot on Number 3 Road, and at 1.31 carats, valued at $17,000.
13: What?
28: Yeah, lost it there. She called Richmond RCMP. They showed up that night. An officer lit up the parking lot using the headlights of their police cruiser, and there it was. They found the ring.
13: Wow. Nothing else going on in the neighborhood that night for them to do that.
28: I know.
13: That's great, though, that she found it. Honestly, I've often wondered, like, would you see people with expensive jewelry? And I think I would be afraid to even, like, walk out of the house wearing that.
28: Absolutely.
13: Yeah, it's like people with super expensive cars. I would, like, you know, you see people driving like a Rolls Royce or a Bentley. I'm like, I would be afraid to drive that and park it and leave it somewhere.
28: Yep. Scratches, crashes. Yes. Yeah, exactly. Just keep it in the parking lot and look at it on your own time and not drive it around.
13: That's exactly. We are really very much the same. John.
28: Bubble wrap everything, right?
13: Yes. Bubble wrap.

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2: In Surrey, a crash has the Highway 1 eastbound on-ramp from 104th blocked, and then cruiser on scene to a crash 105A at 133rd. Waiting on counterflow to be put in at the Massey Tunnel. Until then, it's looking good both ways. There's minimal delays leaving Delta at the Alex Fraser Bridge. No slowdowns leaving Surrey at the Stalawasan Bridge, and Highway 1 westbound moving full speed over the Portman, and then it's looking good from Coquitlam through North Vancouver. Leon's Great Canadian Super Sale is on now. 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In the CKNW Traffic Center, I'm Dawn Powers.
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0: some great giveaways. I will tell you all about that coming up in just a moment. But also, you know, we were talking this morning about, just among ourselves here in the workplace, about subscriptions and how many subscriptions you have. Do you even know how many? Have you ever checked to see if you're still paying for some that you don't use anymore or you don't want? And it feels like every company these days has something that they want you to subscribe to. And at first, it can be really cheap, right? There's like a low introductory price, but then it really ramps up. And of course, it adds up. And then we forget about it. But now the rules have changed here in BC. If there are businesses that are using subscriptions to sign up customers, well, they face these new rules about making their contracts, one, easy to understand, and then two, most importantly, easy to cancel. And here's something else. BC has now banned door-to-door sales of expensive products like furnaces and home security systems. And all I can say to that is hallelujah, because I was tired, honestly, in my neighborhood of telling people who came to the door, I am not interested in what you are selling. Now, Attorney General Nikki Sharma was on the Jazz Joe Hall show yesterday talking about this.
1: Yeah, it's a big problem. I think we can all agree that the marketplace has changed a lot. You can get locked into contracts without even knowing it. And then all of a sudden you get a credit card charge on your bill there that you didn't ask for. And it can be really kind of deceptive and take money out of people's pockets. So there is a clear need to make strong rules against that. You should know where your money is going. You should be able to cancel something quickly without being charged fees to cancel it. And you shouldn't be just automatically locked in or renewed into contracts without your saying you want to be. So it was one of the many things that were changing with consumer protection laws. Like, people deserve to be protected from these types of practices. And I want us to make sure that we're leading the country when it comes to consumer protection and always changing our rules to keep people safe.
2: Now, the government's own example in this announcement is a woman who I think signed up for a subscription just to buy gum online and then got charged again before her first package even arrived.
1: Yeah, it's outrageous. It shows up in so many different ways, but that's one example. I've heard so many examples of how this is showing up. It's a business tactic to try to get more money out of people, right? Without their it's unfair to have a contract at the outset that ties you to things you don't agree to or that you don't even know you're tied to, charging fees for things like that gum example, which I'm sure are shocking to people when they hear about it, but not surprising because everybody's had that experience where they didn't realize that this contract kept on going and that their fees would be charged. And hey, there's a penalty if I want to get out of it. Well, that's just not fair.
0: No, it's not. That is Attorney General Nikki Sharma on with Jazz Joe Hall yesterday talking about these new rules, which I think will come as a relief to people out there if you are stuck with subscriptions and even trying to cancel some. I recently went through a purge in my email inbox of just unsubscribing to so many things. And even when you specifically go and unsubscribe and do the whole thing, they still keep coming because apparently you didn't opt out of enough of the types of emails that they want to send you. And so it has been a real effort to try to do this. So some rules around, you know, canceling subscriptions that are costing you money. I think, yes, let's do this. Also, what are we going to do today? We are going to give a lot of stuff away. It is Friday, which means that we're going to be playing the Name That News quiz and up for grabs today. We've got Whitecaps tickets. That's going to be a ton of fun. And then, yes, we have Simi's staycation prize package to give away today. This is the ultimate island base camp adventure for two people from Tourism Washington in partnership with Campbell Rivers Association of Tourism Operators and the Mount Washington Alpine Resort. You've got accommodation, two nights at the Alpine Village. You've got a helicopter tour with 49 North helicopters. You've got a scenic chairlift pass for two people. You've got passes for a day tour on the water with Island Life Expeditions. And on top of that, you've got a four-hour Fierce Fish Ocean Adventures Fishing and Scenic Boat Tour. Does this not sound amazing? We have been giving away one every day this week, and we have another one to give away today, provided you can answer our trivia question, which is about, you know, Campbell River, the area, Mount Washington, all of that. If you think you're up for it, just keep listening this morning for your chance to win. Now, still ahead for us this morning, we're also going to talk about, like, you know, joking and laughing and all of that. Yeah, we sure love to do that. But are the young people today taking it too far? Why do they consider everything everything a joke? We're going to find out next.

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1: All right, welcome to Friday, and we are going to make the Friday of a couple of different people today. We've got

0: Honey, you hear that?
1: Please, no. Let this be a dream.
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3: 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Here's Dawn Powers.
4: In Surrey, a crash has the Highway 1 eastbound on-ramp from 104th blocked and crews are on scene to a crash also in Surrey, 105A at 133rd. Keep in mind SkyTrain Construction has Fraser Highway closed between 104th and 96th. And then in Delta Construction has Ladner Trunk closed between 72nd and 80th. You could detour through Boundary Bay Airport. 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In the CKNW Traffic Center, I'm Dawn Powers.
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0: Global News at 6 a.m. Good morning. I'm John Strait. We have breaking news. Canada adding 75,000 jobs last month as the unemployment rate falls to 6.4%. Most of the job gains in July were split between full and part-time work as wholesale and retail trade alone added 21,000 new jobs. Ontario adding the most jobs of any province in July, mostly in the professional, scientific, and technical services sector. Canada is up 196,000 jobs from a year ago. Stateside, the U.S. losing 23,000 jobs amid strain from the Iran war. Crews have a wildfire in Belcarra Regional Park under control less than 24 hours after it started. But as Global's Aaron MacArthur reports, what caused the flames is still under investigation.
12: The fire sparked Wednesday afternoon, close enough to homes that two families were ordered to leave, and nearly three dozen others put on evacuation alert. All restrictions on residents have been lifted.
17: Did you have to leave? Were you close to leaving?
18: No, we had everything packed ready to go, but the way these guys were working, there was no fear of leaving.
12: Adding to the complexity of this fire, a downed BC Hydro power line. Ground crews were pulled back, and the attack focused instead from the air. Four BC Wildfire Service helicopters bucketing the 1.5-hectare fire well into the night. The line de-energized, and ground crews were able to get in to create guards and keep the fire in place. The ignition point of the fire has yet to be determined. One possible source is the downed power line. A hydro pole appears damaged, the top broken off with charring on one side. Investigators will look at that possibility and whether human activity played any role.
0: Meantime, with over 100 wildfires burning in BC, including several out of control, Premier David Eby says there was still a possibility of invoking a provincial state of emergency. Global Star McDonald reports.
19: Premier David Eby welcoming more reinforcement arriving from Mexico Thursday, while addressing criticism that he and his ministers have been absent from the impacted areas.
20: The last thing that wildfire fighters need when they're facing down a wall of flame is for the Premier to show up to hold a press conference.
19: With some 8,000 British Columbians like Jim McLean still out of their homes.
21: I'm not in good enough shape to be fighting fires.
19: Outside the village of Clinton, officials confirming the loss of some 120 homes. Frank Coker knows his is safe for now.
22: You could see it burning up, you know, the mountain behind us. And it was very fierce.
19: Southeast near Vernon, at least 200 structures destroyed. The fires causing all this devastation among more than 50 classified as out of control. There is some success in the tireless battle, with evacuees from Boston Bar now allowed to return home for the first time in nearly 3 weeks.
0: After 26 years, the Richmond Night Market says this will be its final season. Global's Travis Prasad reports.
23: Organizers say their lease has expired, bringing the market's run at its current Duck Island location to an end. For more than two decades, the night market has drawn millions of visitors to Richmond, growing into a popular summer attraction. Nancy Small is the CEO of Tourism Richmond and says losing the market would be a big blow to the city.
24: Without the Richmond Night Market and you know, those thousands of people coming in every weekend, it's a big loss to our city, to our community, and frankly to our industry. So we're sad, but we also understand that, you know, economics and things evolve.
23: The night market's final day is September 20th. Organizers have not said whether the market could return at a new location. Travis Prasad, Global News.
0: Mayor Burnaby has announced he's running for a third term. Mike Hurley won by acclamation in 2022 after being first elected to the post in 2018. Hurley is also board chair of Metro Vancouver. BC's municipal election is set for October 17th. And for the first time, scientists have used AI to create viruses that don't exist in nature.
25: A research paper in Thursday's journal Science says the AI-created virus was able to infect bacterial cells in a lab, but didn't use viruses that harm humans. Researchers trained the AI to predict DNA sequences, kind of like how ChatGPT predicts the next word in a sentence. On the plus side, it could solve genetic disorders and antibiotic-resistant infections. The downside? That a rogue researcher might create a bioweapon. Wayne Cabot, ABC News.
0: 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Now the latest CKNW traffic.
1: Surrey, a crash has the Hybe 1 eastbound on-ramp from 104th locked, and crews are on scene to a crash 105A at 133rd. Taking a look at the BC ferries ahead of the weekend, Tuasana Swartz Bay has a two-sailing wait. Tuasana Duke Point also has a two-sailing wait. And then Tuasana Southern Gulf Islands has space for the next sailing at 6:15, but the next three sailings are sold out. Get 20 times the points today at Shoppers Drug Mart. 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
3: Good morning and happy Friday. I'm Caitlin Osansky in the Global Sky Tracker Weather Center. Sunny skies for our Friday. However, that local smoke is still lingering around, becoming hazy this afternoon. We'll get to highs between 23 right up to 28 degrees. However, with the Humidex, is going to feel more between 28 up to 33 degrees. For Saturday, we start the weekend with some clouds clearing in the afternoon with a little bit of wind gusting to 20 kilometers an hour and those highs between 23 to 26. But with that Humidex, feeling more like 28 to 31 degrees.
0: Thank you, Caitlin. Outside CKNW in downtown Vancouver, 15 degrees and clear. Now the business news. Dow futures up 169. Canadian dollars trading higher at 71.68 cents U.S. Global News Time 6:06. I'm John Strait.
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7: Phoebes, flying a jet? Better make it a spaceship so you can get back to your home planet. And Ross, phone call for you today. Tom Jones, he wants his pants back. And Hornswoggle, what are you, dating a character from Fraggle Rock?
26: Classic Chandler Bing, right? If my generation, which is Gen X, has a love language, it would 100% be sarcasm, as defined by Chandler Bing and friends. But of course, generations change, and now you've got Generation Z at the forefront, or Gen Z, as people say. One of the big character aspects of this particular age group is the way they think everything. Everything is funny. Murder? Funny. Serious news? Funny. Someone trying to be earnest? Hilarious. What is the rationale behind this? Why has that become such a character trait? Now, Evan Clarkson is an assistant professor in experimental psychology at Utah Valley University and joins us now. Evan, good morning.
27: Hi, happy to be here.
26: Well, how do you even begin to research something like this?
27: Yeah, this is a good question. It's something that several undergraduate students and myself at UVU started looking at in 2024, late in 2024 after the Mangione event. And I had been interested in political memes dating back to Kamala Harris's political campaign with the like kind of emergence of the brat aesthetic. There were a few things that seemed interesting and odd. And for researchers, whenever you see something that is odd and not well explained, you know, you want to try to scratch that itch. So I can answer more questions about this as far as how we design the studies. But yeah,
26: let's back it up a little bit there. You mentioned the Mangione incident. Explain how that plays into this.
27: Yeah, that's great. So of course, I'm sure your listeners are going to be familiar with the situation that we're talking about here, right? So Mangione is alleged to have shot and killed Brian Thompson, who is or was the CEO of UnitedHealthcare. In the aftermath of that event, almost immediately, you saw this this deluge of non-serious or unserious political memes that kind of made fun of the event, kind of celebrated Mangione's physical attractiveness, celebrated what he had done, but also did it in a way that didn't make a sincere political point. Oftentimes, you mentioned sarcasm. Not a lot of sarcasm, not a lot of irony. Instead, a lot of nonsensical humor. For instance, memes like a picture of Burger King, and then it's a seeming ad of Burger King saying, "We won't turn you into the feds," because famously Mangione was turned into the feds by a McDonald's worker.
26: Right. Okay. So you saw that and you thought, okay, what is up with that? So what is up with that? So how does that play into this particular generation?
27: Yeah, that's a great question too. So what we think is going on is these memes are kind of a response to a situation in which Gen Z feels increasingly alienated by inauthentic, or what they perceive as inauthentic, conversations about value and meaning and significance. And in a type of protest to that inauthenticity and to that alienation, there's this spread, this shared form of nonsensical humor, which they can find escape from that inauthenticity that they feel, but also a sense of solidarity, which I think is not a coincidence, considering that Gen Z is such an isolated generation when you look at the data.
26: Right. Okay. So for them, it's almost, can we call it like a coping mechanism?
27: I think you can. I think you can call it a coping mechanism. And I think what is so interesting about this particular type of coping mechanism, though, is it doesn't really provide avenues or pathways towards a meaningful change, right? It just kind of obliterates seriousness, erodes the serious political conversation, makes everything ridiculous. But where do you go from there? It's not really clear. Whereas with irony or sarcasm, there is a clear point being made with that irony or sarcasm. This nonsensical humor is a little different.
26: I guess the problem with this that probably older generations see is, well, if everything is a joke, is there anything that is serious to that generation?
27: Yeah, I think, I think this is really the heart of the matter, because I think what's going on here is there's this assumption, and this is not an assumption you were making, but there's this assumption that Gen Z is deeply nihilistic. And I don't think that's right. I think what's going on is they do have serious desires. There are things they seriously care about, to use that word again. But the conversations that they observe in traditional media and the conversations they might observe elsewhere online, they don't seem to track their serious ideals or values. So the response to that, the protest to that, is to just kind of troll or make jokes, these non-serious jokes, online, that again kind of like just erode the ability to have any serious conversation at all. It's like, if I can't have the conversation I want to have, well, then let's just destroy the possibility of having it.
26: So is this something that is now ingrained, would you say, Evan? Or is this just because they're young, they can do that, haven't gotten out in the world yet and realize that perhaps that's not going to work everywhere?
27: Yeah, that's a great question. I'll say that I think it's tough to say. So to kind of put my experimental psychologist hat back on for a second, I'll say that we would need to do much further testing. We need additional studies to know if this is going to become something like an enduring dispositional and longitudinal trait. It's certainly an interesting question to try to figure out if this is the type of response to humor and type of humor.
26: Right.
27: That could bleed into value and become more enduring. It's possible.
26: Right. Like, will they grow out of it, I guess, right, is the question. The thing about, I mentioned the sarcasm earlier, is that that really shaped kind of entertainment and humor and everything for, you know, Gen X. Will this shape humor in the entertainment world, movies, TV shows, and all of that in the future because of Gen Z?
27: Okay, so this is where I wish I had some of my undergraduate research collaborators with me here, but they would be able to point out a ton of shows, some of which I can remember, some of which I'm not going to be able to remember, but shows like Rick and Morty, and then other shows where it is very much nonsensical. So at poster conferences, one of the projects they did is they tried to find examples of this nonsensical humor in media, and we presented that at conferences around our region. And so, yeah, I think it is the case that we're seeing it bleed into media, and we're seeing it bleed into, obviously, memes. The question is going to be if it bleeds into their values as a whole. And I think time will tell on that point.
26: So interesting. Evan, thank you very much for joining us to talk about that today.
27: Oh, it's been a pleasure. Thank you.
26: That's Evan Clarkson, who's an assistant professor in experimental psychology and did this research at Utah Valley University about, you know, Gen Z and their propensity for finding everything funny, like murder, funny, Luigi Mangione, hilarious, making like jokes about it. And I'm sure that if you are that generation, if you know somebody of that generation and you've heard these jokes and seen these jokes, you go, what? Like, how is that funny? What are you laughing at? It is just a very distinct thing that this particular generation does. And as Evan pointed out, it is, I would call it a coping mechanism, but they view it as distrust of what is happening in the world, of institutions, of everything they have been told. It's a very kind of cynical thing for this generation. You could see why they feel that way with everything going on in the world and the way they're growing up, right? Anyway, really interesting. If you want to weigh in, simi@cknw.com. Let's check your traffic coming up.
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26: Let's take a look at the traffic every 10 minutes now. Here's Dawn Powers.
1: In Surrey, a crash is... On that, in Surrey, a crash has a Highway 1 eastbound on-ramp closed from 104th. And then in the clearing stages of a crash, 105A at 133rd with crews on scene. In Vancouver, roadwork has Broadway closed between Cambie and Alberta. You could try 8th, 10th, or 12th Avenue as an alternate route. There is also reduced lanes on Broadway stretching to Arbutus. Cambie at 41st has roadwork affecting east and westbound. And Granville's closed from Davie to Georgia. 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In the CKNW Traffic Center, I'm Dawn Powers.
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5: Mornings with Simi, presented by Alpine Credits.
26: All right, lots to catch up on. Don't forget, we've got Simi's staycation prize package to give away on the show this morning. That is a huge package. And we've got some big news about that, too. First, let's say good morning to Scott. Hi, Scott.
0: Good morning, Simi. How are you?
26: I'm good, thank you. We should tell people that, hey, we're carrying this over to next week.
0: Yeah, big deal. These Simi staycation packages, like, I still have to get my head around the fact that we're giving one package away every day.
26: Yes,
0: and it's
26: too.
0: Not like a enter to win this package.
26: No code words.
0: No.
26: No, five times a day we're taking an entry. One time, Mornings with Simi, and you win this thing.
0: It's a pretty great package, too. Like, I've been doing a lot of research into Campbell River to, like, come up with these trivia questions and stuff.
26: That's Scott's job.
0: And, like, Campbell River is pretty sweet.
26: There's a lot to do in Campbell River. Like, your grizzly bear information yesterday was top-notch.
0: 30 to 40 salmon a day, grizzly
26: right.
0: bears eat Simi. Yep.
26: People should know that we practice those trivia questions ahead of time, and the ones that Scott comes up with, and I did not get that one yesterday.
0: No, you didn't get today's trivia question either.
26: I didn't.
0: Little tease.
26: Thanks. Yep. Yeah, I didn't win that one. So we'll see if you win that one. So another Simi staycation prize package coming up this morning, and every day next week, we're carrying this thing over. There will be more prize packages to give away. Now, we were also talking about subscriptions earlier. Scott, do you subscribe to a lot of stuff?
0: Well, I have a lot of subscriptions, but I don't mind admitting that, like, I think a lot of people, I share a bunch of them.
26: Oh, okay. Now, I know that the, like, subscription gods don't want you to do that. They try to make it hard for you to do that these days.
0: Yeah, but I think if you live in the same household as people, depending on how you budget things, like, that's okay, you know?
26: Sure. It is. I think every company these days wants you to subscribe. I keep thinking about BMW. I remember
0: right.
26: when they wanted people to subscribe to having heated seats.
0: Yeah, and certain radio features and stuff. Like, I think they're still doing that with a lot of services. Like, I think Tesla, some of the auto self-driving stuff is subscription as well.
26: And it just feels like we are being overwhelmed. So I welcome the fact that BC has new rules on this, that they have to make it easy for you to cancel. How good are you at canceling stuff?
0: Yeah, so this is a thing that I am actually not very good at all. And I think that, thankfully, with these new rules, that's why they're there, is because for a lot of us, I think canceling is one of those things that we kind of forget to do. You know, the people who are like, oh, I'll subscribe to Netflix, I'll watch the series, and then I'll cancel. I know people that do that and they put a reminder in their phone to cancel. I just would be like, oh, yeah, we got to do this. And then I forget.
26: I'm going to say here that Apple, for all of its other faults and whatever, they're very good at this because they will send you a monthly thing about here are the things that you subscribe to. Here's how you cancel them.
0: That's
26: do you
0: nice.
26: Do you want to cancel any of these? And so it's super easy when that monthly thing comes in. And also reminders. It'll tell you if you signed up for something for 7 days because you wanted to watch it and then cancel it, it'll come back to you after 7 days and say, do you want to cancel this?
0: That's pretty smart. That's pretty
26: I
0: nice
26: think so
0: of them.
26: Too.
0: So
26: yeah.
0: How many services are you subscribed to?
26: I subscribe to Apple News.
0: Okay, one.
26: But that's it's called Apple One. It's got a whole bunch of things rolled up
0: right,
26: into one.
0: Right, and you get Apple Podcasts and Apple Music and all
26: that. I get all of that rolled up. Really, I do it for the Apple TV and for the Apple News because I like all the magazines.
0: Okay, and Apple TV's come up with some good shows.
26: Except
0: as well.
26: For the new season of Ted Lasso. Absolute
0: right.
26: garbage.
0: Okay.
26: I watched the first episode and I'm like, this is garbage.
0: Okay, but the first three seasons
26: sure.
0: were not bad.
26: First
0: okay,
26: season
0: we
26: digress. First three seasons fantastic. The new episode, garbage.
0: Yeah.
26: So that I think I have a Globe and Mail subscription.
0: Okay.
26: And
0: Amazon
26: Prime. I have a New York Times subscription. And that's it in terms of media.
0: You don't have Amazon Prime?
26: No, my spouse does.
0: Okay, see? Same thing.
26: So
0: right.
26: we use the joint Amazon Prime. I'm telling you right now, though, those commercials are about to make me go bonkers.
0: Oh, yeah. Yeah. The idea
26: they're
0: that
26: getting
0: we're
26: worse and
0: totally.
26: Worse, and they're doing it on purpose,
0: yep.
26: Scott. Now I'm going to get worked up. They're doing it on purpose because they want you to buy the commercial-free version.
0: Yes.
26: And so I feel the commercials are getting more and more invasive and longer.
0: Yeah. I actually watched a movie on Google Movies the other day,
26: huh.
0: and there was, like, we paid to rent it.
26: Sure.
0: And there was commercials in the movie, like, just
26: okay.
0: like watching a movie on TV.
26: That's BS, because if you paid to rent it,
0: yeah.
26: there should not be commercials.
0: But you know what? The idea, you pay for your cable service and there's commercials. right? You pay for your Prime subscription and there's commercials. I think that's just the new world.
26: I am so tired of them trying to sell us stuff all the time.
0: Yeah.
26: Can I not just have something without, you know, something else being shoved down my throat?
0: I don't think you can, honestly, in today's day and age. I don't think you can.
26: What do you think is a reasonable number of subscriptions to have?
0: Well, I have two that I actively pay for, and that's Amazon Prime.
26: And a bunch that you borrow.
0: And a bunch that I borrow. But I would say that the Spotify subscription is worth its weight in gold. Like, there's no ads whatsoever. I never hear an ad.
26: Okay, so let me ask you this out there, listeners. Think about it and then write me. Let's total this up. How many subscriptions do you have? Scott, thank you. Tell me, simi@cknw.com. We're checking in with Vaughn Palmer next.
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26: Taking a look at your traffic every 10 minutes here on 730 CKNW. There were a couple of earlier minor problems that have been cleared up now. So you've got traffic moving fairly well on all of the major routes. On Highway 1, you will find it slow after the Portman Bridge westbound, just in the usual spots. But no real big problems. And of course, at the Massey Tunnel this morning, it is slow southbound because of the one lane of counterflow traffic there. But other than that, it is moving pretty well. You see any problems out there, let me know, simi@cknw.com.
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4: 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Nasty. That's Donald Trump's word for Canada. As the trade war with the USA heats up, the insults are flying. Will Trump hit Canada with those 50% tariffs? 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
5: Global News at 6:30. Good morning. I'm John Strait. We have breaking news. Canada's jobs numbers beat expectations in July, while unemployment fell to its lowest rate in 2 years.
6: StatCan's labor force survey on Friday said Canada added a surprising 75,000 jobs in July, blowing expectations of economists in a Reuters poll, which predicted a modest 15,000 job gain. Those jobs were split between full and part-time work. Most of the job gains came from the wholesale and retail trade sectors, though the number of jobs in the sector is still down from a year ago. Canada has now gained 181,000 jobs since April and 196,000 from a year ago. The unemployment rate ticked down to 6.4% last month, the lowest it's been since July of 2024. Nick Murray, The Canadian Press, Ottawa.
5: Vancouver Mayor Ken Sim is calling on the Premier to open up 100 new involuntary care beds in Vancouver to deal with the mental health and addictions crisis. Global's Catherine Urquhart reports.
7: In the letter obtained by Global News, Mayor Ken Sim says Vancouver is the city most visibly affected by this crisis and is consistently carrying the overwhelming weight of street disorder in the province, yet has not received a single new involuntary care bed. EB has not responded to a demand for 100 new involuntary care beds, but earlier in the day, he defended his government's work on mental health and addictions.
8: I was just up in Prince George announcing a new 100-bed facility that's going to provide people with intensive mental health and addiction supports for people who are struggling with addiction, mental health, and brain injury. We simultaneously announced a site in Surrey.
7: Vancouver says Coastal Health has allowed it to fully fund more than 50 positions, bringing additional nurses and other staff to the de-escalation unit and Indigenous crisis team. Catherine Urquhart, Global News.
5: A family from the Vernon area now coping with the loss of their home and belongings to the Bradley Creek wildfire.
9: I could see the flames literally coming up the rise. And there was just our small little municipal road there. So we had almost no time. It was like, get out.
10: Kelly, her daughter, and 3-year-old grandson are now among the hundreds of people who have lost their home.
9: I left with two bins of things from my desk, and my daughter left with a few of her kids' clothes and I think a laundry hamper, like almost nothing.
10: What they left behind is now little more than ashtray debris.
9: When we drove out, the flames were in our yard. They were already surrounding our house.
10: The wildfire is now about 2,800 hectares and still burning out of control. The BC Wildfire says there hasn't been any significant growth, though evacuation orders remain in place. MAST critical about the evacuation process and access to support services.
9: Dealing with the evacuation process that they've set up with emergency services has been less than ideal. We went through it in 2021, and it seemed like they were less prepared, not better prepared.
10: Taya Fass, Global News.
5: 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Now the latest CKNW traffic with Dawn Powers.
11: In Surrey, a crash has the Highway 1 eastbound on-ramp from 104th blocked. Traffic can go to the intersection of 104th and 160th and then get onto eastbound Highway 1 from there. In the clearing stages of a crash, 105A at 133rd. And in New Westminster, a stall is northbound McBride at 10th. That's in the left turn lane. 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In the CKNW Traffic Center, I'm Dawn Powers.
3: Good morning and happy Friday. I'm Caitlin Osansky in the Global Sky Tracker Weather Center. Sunny skies for our Friday. However, that local smoke is still lingering around, becoming hazy this afternoon. We'll get to highs between 23 right up to 28 degrees. However, with the Humidex, is going to feel more between 28 up to 33 degrees. For Saturday, we start the weekend with some clouds clearing in the afternoon with a little bit of wind gusting to 20 kilometers an hour and those highs between 23 to 26. But with that Humidex, feeling more like 28 to 31 degrees.
5: Thank you, Caitlin. Outside CKNW in downtown Vancouver, 16 degrees and partly cloudy. Now the business news opening bell. Dow down 46, TSX up 147. Canadian dollars trading higher at 71.67 cents U.S.
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12: Here is today's travel update. According to new research released by the World Travel and Tourism Council, global investment into travel and tourism exceeded $1 trillion U.S. dollars in 2025, helping the sector contribute a record $11.6 trillion U.S. dollars to global GDP, growing 8.5% year over year in 2025, with the sector continuing to outperform the wider global economy. And WestJet has canceled 5 Vancouver flight routes to the U.S. this winter, including 2 weekly flights to Atlanta, 1 weekly flight to both Fort Lauderdale and Orlando, Florida, 10 weekly flights to Los Angeles, and 4 weekly flights to Lihue, Kauai. 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
14: It is time now on this Friday morning to check in with Vaughn Palmer from the Vancouver Sun. Good morning, Vaughn.
15: Morning, Simi.
14: Okay, first off, I wanted to ask you about what happened in your neighborhood this week, because it sounds like fun.
15: Yeah, a little neighborhood that I live in Victoria. We're front right on Dallas Road, which is the Strait of Juan de Fuca. And it's a favorite place for Victoria for just about anything that happens at Civic. Every march, run, bike ride, parade, charity fundraising thing goes through our neighborhood. And of course, being a Victorian, we complain about it because the street's blocked and you can't get to your house. And there's this racket and people cheering and all that. However, I say all that as a prelude to Tuesday. No one's complaining about this one. One of my neighbors put it well at the end of it. He said, I'm emailing all of my friends across Canada to say the snowbirds came to my house.
14: That's pretty cool.
15: Because the big snowbird farewell, it's their farewell tour. And they put the show on and we could walk down to the end of our street and see it. And yes, it just happened for our little street that they were lined up perfectly. So they flew right at us. They did all the acrobatics
14: so cool.
15: Right in front of us. And as I said, no one in my neighborhood is complaining. The snowbirds came to our house.
14: Well, that's a first. So that's really something.
15: it's a first for Victorians not to be complaining about something.
14: That's funny. There, I know, love it. Okay. Now we'll talk about some BC politics here. Tell me about the Premier's news conference.
15: Well, I had a news conference yesterday. So when you got a wildfire season like this one, and you know, it now appears to me, Simi, we only have 2 kinds of wildfire seasons, bad ones and worse ones. What do you do with a politician? You want to go out and thank people and say it's important, but you don't really want to get in the way of the firefighting and people worn out and covered in smoke and sweat and trying to get the thing under control. So the premier went to greet the Mexican firefighters that are coming here. This is to supplement our firefighting crews. So he goes out. He did an event yesterday. Mexican Consul General, thank you very much. This is great. If you need us, we'll be there. And it kind of worked on that level. And again, I think that's much better than, you know, people always complain. Well, there's a certain group of action. He's not out there in the front lines fighting the fires himself and shaking hands with the firefighters. The Americans are big on this, as you know. So anyway, that went fine. But the one thing that's really different now, apart from the fact that these kind of seasons seem to happen every year, is it used to be we'd get a good, strong lecture from politicians about bad wildfire season. This is why we need climate change. This is why we're trying to wean ourselves off of fossil fuels. This is why we're paying the carbon tax. It's a much more critical discussion now. And the premier faced a lot of questions yesterday about what's his government doing about climate change now that we no longer have a carbon tax, which was a mainstay of our policies. And now that the NDP government has gone in a big way for fossil fuel development, particularly LNG. And he's on the defensive of that one. It's very different, and he's under fire, including from people in his own party, for those changes of policy.
14: What does he say about that then?
15: Well, on LNG, his line is, look, we need the revenue. We might as well be upfront about that. The province has a lot of natural gas resources, and when we develop LNG, we get jobs from building the pipelines and all that and from the terminals. So that's real. Get revenue. The province gets a piece of the action because it charges royalties on natural gas. But the other thing is he dovetails it, Simi, into the fight against Donald Trump. So he says, look, if we don't develop our LNG resources, which are cleaner, our LNG is cleaner than a lot of the LNG that's produced in the world. If we don't do that, Donald Trump will be doing it in Alaska, and he won't be as scrupulous and clean and resolute as we are, and British Columbia won't see any of the revenues. So that's become his standard reply, and it's an answer, but there's no getting away from the fact that even within his own NDP, and certainly looking across the floor of the legislature at the Greens, David Eby is on the defensive on his government's newfound enthusiasm for natural gas development, natural gas generated electricity.
14: And so you mentioned Kelly Green there.
15: Yes.
14: That didn't come up that you had the minister.
15: Oh, it came up.
14: Okay. And
15: so she's the emergency measures minister, but she's also the climate action minister, right? And so she's there beside him. So one of our mean colleagues said, well, you know, you got standing next to you there, you've got a cabinet minister who just the other day broke with her own government on LNG development. The BC government has approved, issued regulatory relief to the development of a $2 billion marine LNG shipment terminal, Fortis, BC, Tilbury Island. Well, the government says that can go ahead without further scrutiny by the Utilities Commission. And Green came out with a statement of disagreement. She said, I disapprove of this. I'm sorry it's going ahead. I've fought it, and I will continue to resist it because I think it's unsafe. Well, I've been asking New Democrats, can you tell me of one precedent for a cabinet minister disagreeing with a decision by her own cabinet colleagues and remaining in cabinet? And no one has been able to provide a precedent because there isn't one. Cabinet solidarity is one of the fundamentals of our system. So Eby got asked about this, and he said, oh, no, this is a sign of, my government's tolerance for diversity of viewpoints and all that. And he said, it's going to continue. And I went,
14: really? What?
15: This means that other cabinet ministers now get to break with their own government and remain in cabinet if they disagree with the decision? That's going to be a really interesting cabinet to cover, I can tell you that, because really seriously, there is no precedent for this. In fact, the precedent is exactly the opposite. When cabinet ministers in our system, here in BC, in Ottawa, in the UK, when they disagree with their own cabinet colleagues and come out and say so, you know, when they disagree, they shut up. If they come out and say, I don't agree with this decision, I argued against it, it's wrong, blah, blah, blah, it's not safe, they resign from cabinet or they get fired from cabinet. That's just the way the system works. Eby's trying to pretend this is no big deal. It's just another sign of his tolerance and diversity of viewpoints. He can't pass this one off as business as usual. It is a change on the way government operates under David Eby. And Simi, I think, is driven by the fact that he's in a very weakened position with his own colleagues, and he can't stand up to someone like Green anymore. He's got to put up with her disagreements.
14: Interesting. All right, we have more to talk about with Vaughn Palmer coming up next, but first we're going to be checking your traffic.
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14: 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Here's Dawn Powers.
11: If you're going through Surrey, a crash has the Highway 1 eastbound on-ramp from 104th block. Traffic can go to the intersection of 104th and 160th, and then there is

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9: We are back talking with Vaughn Palmer for the Vancouver Sun. We were talking about what it is that Premier David Eby is, trying to do, Vaughn, or what he has done with his cabinet. And you said that there's more of this to come, you think?
10: That's what he said. I mean, I asked him last week, I said, okay, so you've made an exception for Kelly Green because she's standing up for her constituents. And you're saying this is the David Eby diversity approach, big tent. I said, what will be the rule? I said, does that mean that any cabinet minister that disagrees with a decision that the cabinet makes can come out and say, I disagree with this, and yeah, it's wrong decision, and I'm doing it on behalf of my constituents? And Eby said, absolutely not. But he didn't say what the rule is. Well, why can Kelly Green get away with it and nobody else? So yesterday he says, this is my diversity viewpoint, and it's going to continue.
9: Well, this is the part that I also don't understand, is that once you open that door, the pressure is also on those cabinet ministers, because you would obviously hear if, behind the scenes, they don't agree with something. Well, now the question to them is also, well, why aren't you speaking up then? If you're allowed to, what's going on?
10: You're absolutely right, Simi. This is so short-sighted. Cabinet solidarity and cabinet confidentiality are seen as protecting the government and making sure that the government speaks. But it actually, you're right, it protects ministers. Ministers can go into cabinet protected by confidentiality. They don't keep minutes of these debates. And they can argue strongly against a policy. If they lose the argument, the common practice is, well, I tried and I lost the argument and I agree overall with what the government is doing. So you hold your mouth shut and you go on and argue for other issues in the future. And David Eby, I'm sure, has done that himself as a cabinet minister. And we certainly know that happened on Site C, that ministers argued against continuing it, but they lost the argument. They said nothing. So you're right, Simi. The problem, the Eby innovation, as Jeff Meggs called it this week, and former chief of staff to John Horgan, he called it the EB innovation. The trouble with that is, you're right, a cabinet minister used to be able to say, look, I made the case and I lost the argument.
9: Exactly. We've kind of been losing Vaughn Palmer. There he is. There you are. Sorry, we lost you there for a second. Yes? There, we lost him again. Like, he was just here a second ago. You know what we're going to do? We're going to call him really quickly, because he was making such a great point there about what Jeff Meg was referred to as the EB innovation. And I don't want to lose.

0: lose that train of thought. So we'll call Vaughn in a moment, but we'll also sum up what we're talking about here. It's this idea that cabinet ministers no longer are bound by this idea that you say one thing at the table, but once you leave that table, you toe the government line. And if that's going to change, what are the repercussions of that? Vaughn, you were making such a great point, and I was afraid we were going to lose it. So continue on with your thought, please.
1: Yeah, Eby's willingness in one case, and he now says he may allow it in other cases, to let ministers disagree publicly with their government, creates a problem for cabinet ministers. Because, you know, again, in the past, a minister could say, yes, I argued for, rebuilding the bridge in our community and finance didn't approve it. I lost the argument. But I generally agree with everything the government's doing, so that would be it, right? You could always argue to your own constituents, you made the pitch, you lost the argument, we go on. But now you go, well, wait a minute, if Kelly Green can put out a statement saying, I disagree with this decision, it's a mistake, it's unsafe on behalf of my constituents, why can't you, Minister so-and-so, do it? Eby has stepped onto a slippery slope here because of his own weakness as a premier. He no longer has the confidence of all of his ministers the way he did, so he's got no choice with a 27% approval rating of caving to ministers who won't stand for certain issues. But it creates a huge problem going forward. And you mentioned Jeff Meigs. He's got a good piece in the Tyee this week, former chief of staff to John Horgan. He also points out that Eby's move, the Eby government's new enthusiasm for LNG development, is creating a political problem within the NDP. And it is, and I think Meigs is right about this, it's going to strengthen the hand for the Green Party, because the Greens have a hard line on climate change and a hard line against the Eby government's push for LNG development. So I think we're into new territory here. We're certainly watching, Simi, how the center-right is splitting between the center BC party and the Conservatives, but we may be also chronicling how the NDP vote is splitting between the Greens and the NDP.
0: So interesting. Vaughn, thank you very much for that.
1: Bye-bye, Simi.
0: Have a great weekend. That is Vaughn Palmer there from the Vancouver Sun. Yes, it is so interesting, this change that we are tracking, and we'll continue to have those conversations. I also asked you this morning to count up the number of subscriptions you have. I wanted to see if there's an average. I wanted to see if we're into canceling them. Maybe they pile up and we don't even realize it. And there is clearly an average here, I think, that we have. So, first of all, Gail, I salute you. Gail wrote me to say zero. I don't know how you do that in this day and age, Gail, but however you're doing it, I salute you on that front. Let's see. Lori wrote to say, maybe I shouldn't do this, but here goes. So Fubo, Apple TV, Amazon Prime, Vancouver Sun, hard copy delivered. Lori, way to go on that one. Paramount Plus, and then sometimes BritBox, Lori said, depending on what is being offered. You were one of about three people who mentioned BritBox, which I've always been tempted to add that to my list. And this isn't helping because now I'm thinking I should add this to my list. And then Gord wrote to say Netflix, Prime, you know, Disney, Crave, Apple. So five-ish plus Vancouver Sun, says Gord. So way to go, Vancouver Sun readers out there. You guys are subscribing. I get mine as part of Apple News, which is one of the reasons why I subscribe to that, because I also love the magazines on there too. So, okay. So I could see, you know, 5, 6 is what I'm seeing from people out there. What about you? Count up your subscriptions. Let me know how many there are. Simi@cknw.com. We are going to be checking in with Reggie Giacchini and what's been going on in the United States coming up next. She said tonight.
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6: In Surrey, a crash has the Highway 1 eastbound on-ramp from 104th block. Traffic can go to the intersection of 104th and 160th and then get onto eastbound Highway 1 from there, or even go to 96 and then go eastbound towards 176 and north to the highway. In New Westminster, a stall is northbound McBride, and that's in the left turn lane. 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In the CKNW Traffic Center, I'm Dawn Powers.
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17: This is Mike Smith. Nasty. That's Donald Trump's word for Canada. As the trade war with the USA heats up, the insults are flying. Will Trump hit Canada with those 50% tariffs? 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
18: Global News at 7 a.m. Good morning. I'm John Strait. Backup is continuing to show up here in B.C. as the wildfire season remains extremely volatile. Premier David Eby welcoming a troop of firefighters from Mexico, with more expected to arrive from elsewhere in Canada and around the globe.
19: Mexico stepping up in this way, Australia sending firefighters. These Mexican firefighters are part of a group of about 600 additional firefighters that are coming to British Columbia to provide support to our wildfire service from other parts of the world and other parts of Canada.
18: Now, officials say some people aren't getting the message. Almost 20 tickets for illegal fires were handed out over the weekend. Meantime, 2,000 people still out of their homes because of the Big Bar complex of fires. Watch Lake and Lone Butte in the Caribou are located just outside the evacuation order zone, and property owners there, like David Major, are under evacuation alert.
20: You know, if they don't put out the fires, we stand to lose everything. So, and that's a hard, it's hard reality, you know. We work hard. Everyone says, oh, it means nothing. It means everything. Like when you're standing here and the fires are there, and what you own and what people say isn't important, it's all important. You don't want to lose anything.
18: BC's housing minister is crediting her government's policies for a steady drop in rent prices in the province. Global's Karim Gouda reports.
21: Christine Boyle's remarks come after Rentals.ca released a new report showing average asking rents fell by 4.5% in July from levels seen a year ago. The report says the average asking rent in BC now sits at just short of $2,400, with Vancouver's rate sitting just under $2,700. Boyle says the data marks 25 straight months of year-to-year decreases in BC's asking rent, reflecting the provincial policies aimed at improving affordability. This as the province is in talks with Ottawa to make building homes easier.
22: So we are in discussion with the federal government about an approach to reduce development cost charges in high growth areas and have that be filled by provincial and federal investments so that local governments aren't left holding the bag.
21: Boyle says her government is working on an approach that works for BC, and final details could be announced in the fall. Fall is also when the government plans to release details about plans to convert more than 2,200 unsold condos into affordable homes. Karim Gouda, Global News.
18: Crews with Fisheries and Oceans Canada and the Coast Guard are back from a two-month patrol of the Northern Pacific Ocean after searching for illegal international fishing activity. As Global's Paul Johnson reports, they found dozens of potential violations.
23: They say they continue to find alarming instances of fishing boats illegally catching sharks to sell their fins into the mostly underground trade for shark fins. DFO and Coast Guard crews recorded video on some of the ships they boarded appearing to show dead and dying sharks with their fins cut off. They also say they found evidence that some of those ships were illegally killing dolphins to use as shark bait. The 56-day mission started in Victoria and covered a vast amount of the North Pacific between BC and Japan. On top of their enforcement work, they say they also rescued three sailors who'd gotten into trouble near Alaska. Paul Johnson, Global News.
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6: In Surrey, a crash has the Highway 1 eastbound on-ramp from 104th block. Traffic can go to the intersection of 104th and 160th and then can get onto eastbound Highway 1 from there. There is a crash in Surrey, King George Boulevard, northbound for the Scott Road merge. After the problem, traffic opens up and moves well onto the Stalawson Bridge. Highway 1 westbound moving well over the Portman. And then there's pockets of volume through the Burnaby Lake stretch and slowing in Vancouver through the Cassier Tunnel towards the Ironworkers. Get 20 times the points today at Shoppers Drug Mart. 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
25: Still a lot of summertime left and hot days are ahead. Good morning, I'm Caitlin Osansky in the Global Sky Tracker Weather Center. Sunny today, local smoke still lingering around, becoming hazy this afternoon. We'll get to highs between 23 right up to 28 degrees inland. With the humidex, though, it feels more between 28 up to 33 degrees. We start our weekend off with a little bit of cloud cover clearing by the afternoon. Those highs range between 23 up to 26 degrees. A mix of sun and cloud for Sunday with highs of 22 degrees, and back to good old-fashioned sun as we head back to work on Monday with a high of 22.
18: Thank you, Caitlin. Downtown Vancouver, 16 degrees and partly cloudy. Now business matters.
0: Hiring was in full force last month. The Canadian economy added 75,000 jobs in July, far more than the 20,000 economists had been expecting. The surprise jump helped bring down the unemployment rate slightly to 6.4%. That is the lowest it's been in 2 years. The job gains were the strongest in retail, finance, professional services, and construction. And the summer job market improved for students. The unemployment rate for those aged 15 to 24 who intend to return to school in the fall was about 15% compared to last July when it was 17.5%. I'm Jacqueline Hansen with Business Matters.
18: Thank you, Jacqueline. Global News Time 7:06. I'm John Strait.

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1: Canada's nasty. They are. They're nasty. People think Canada, they're nasty. People, I love the people, but they're nasty. Nasty leadership.
2: I'm sorry, I couldn't resist because, come on, Canada, we're so nasty. That is sarcasm, by the way. But I wanted to find out what's been going on in the United States this week. That was a good example of how things are going. Reggie Cicchini is with us now, our Global News Washington correspondent. Good morning, Reggie.
3: Good morning.
2: We're so nasty. So, and he's saying that because of the trade situation. And didn't we had some officials in Washington, D.C. this week. How did that go?
3: Look, Mark Carney himself said that the trade talks are nasty. So, I mean, it's a word that's being used. It's a feeling. Look, Dominic LeBlanc was here. He may actually still be here this morning. We haven't given word yet that he's at home. But we know that he and the top trade negotiator last night, after meeting with Jameson Greer in the afternoon, they advised the committee that deals with Canada-U.S. Trade in Ottawa, suggesting that they are doing their best to work with their American counterparts, conveying the concern about the upcoming 50% tariffs on $20 billion worth of goods. But I mean, all of that is just talk. We don't know what's actually happening. There was a statement put out by LeBlanc yesterday that that conversations have been detailed and constructive, but we don't know what the details are. We don't know what's constructive about them. So it's very much wait and see. But I mean, the clock is ticking here to when these tariffs come into place, and the economies of two huge countries are kind of just hanging in the balance as we wait and see.
2: Yeah, no kidding. Okay, and I know the United States obviously has a lot of other things going on. Every week I ask you this, Reggie, and here we go again. Is there a deal with Iran? Is there some kind of ceasefire?
3: There might be a deal, but it might not include the United States, and it might not be a deal that does well for Donald Trump in terms of popularity. And that's because the deal seems to be between Iran and Oman, where Iran's going to get some kind of control over the strait, possibly on inbound vessels, maybe charge a toll, talk about potentially not allowing Israeli and American vessels to navigate through. That's obviously going to meet pushback from the U.S., but it also would suggest that the United States is not in control, like Donald Trump is saying, that the American blockade is not being as effective as the White House and the Pentagon claim that it is. And if this is the case, this is a huge concession to Iran, because Iran did not have any control over the Strait of Hormuz until Donald Trump started the war at the end of February. And here it is now, possibly, you know, using its leverage to the max.
2: This is fixing a problem that didn't exist before.
3: It's fixing a self-made problem that Donald Trump created when he went to war on February 28th. And remember, the Strait of Hormuz has become the critical, significant focus here, and it has been for the last several months, way further down, you know, up the list than the main objectives, which were supposed to be getting rid of the nuclear program and defanging the military capabilities and helping out the Iranians that were being oppressed by their regime. None of that is happening now.
2: Okay, so there is that. Now, I also saw in the news this morning that Senator Lisa Murkowski from Alaska is saying that she will vote no on Donald Trump's pick for attorney general. So what does that mean?
3: It means that they can't afford to lose any more Republican votes, because there just aren't enough people in the Republican Party to keep a majority on the board. So there's a chance here that it could still go. There's an outgoing senator, Senator Bill Cassidy, who was primaried by Donald Trump and is now leaving because he was primaried by Trump. He's waffling on whether or not he's going to support. And if he doesn't support, this is bad news. The only saving grace for Donald Trump and his attorney general is if Mitch McConnell can be brought into the Senate and find a way to signal his vote with his voice, or by giving a thumbs up or thumbs down. We know he's out of the hospital. We know he's out of rehab. We don't know where he is because they're not actually telling us. But that is the only way that Trump is going to be able to get an attorney general, is if Mitch McConnell can find his way into the Capitol. So the vote is not happening today.
2: You can't even write that. You couldn't make a movie with more drama than that.
3: Yeah, right? I mean, it goes to show how important numbers are, but it also goes to show that there are consequences for Donald Trump's actions. He doesn't like the way that some Republicans operate, so he primaries them. But when you primary them, that means that they may turn on you and you may not get the results that you're looking for.
2: Okay. What was the deal with all this Dr. Fauci stuff this week?
3: Well, he was held in contempt of Congress yesterday by a Republican panel led by Rand Paul, who's been going after Fauci for the last 6 years. He was held in contempt because he didn't answer questions from Republicans last week when he just pleaded the fifth over and over again. Republicans say, look, you have a pardon that was given to you by Joe Biden. You should be able to answer everything. But we don't know if the pardon extends beyond 2025. It definitely doesn't extend to states where investigations into Fauci are underway. So it's a question of what happens next. Typically, this would go to the full Senate and they would vote. Then if they vote in favor, it would go to the DOJ. This just went directly to the DOJ. So we don't know if they're actually going to act on it. But we also know if it does go to DOJ, it's going to land in the lap of Jeanine Pirro. And she has failed repeatedly to get any grand jury to go to any indictment for anything having to do with Donald Trump. And she's dealing with her own mess right now because of the reflecting pool. So Fauci is safe for now, but this is also a Department of Justice filled with loyalists.
2: Yeah, that pool thing, so bizarre, right? Well, what happened?
3: She went to the White House to tell Donald Trump, you're wrong. The Department of Interior says that this was botched construction from a contractor that Donald Trump hired. This was not somebody going in with a box cutter and cutting 350 yards worth of slashes in granite, which can't be done. And she said, this is the Department of Interior gave me this information. Trump pushed back and said, you're wrong, Jeanine. Pushed back on the Department of Interior and said this is not construction, that this is vandal. So he's doubled down on it. So it's a question. Does Jeanine Pirro get fired? Does Secretary Burgum get fired from the Interior Department? This is an embarrassment for DOJ, but really for Donald Trump, the builder in chief.
2: I admire that she actually went to the White House to say, listen, you're wrong. And she came armed with all the information and all of that. And she's a lifelong friend. She's been good family friend for the Trumps.
3: They've been friends since the 80s. And they were obviously friends because she came from Fox News. But at the end of the day, Jeanine Pirro's hands are tied by the law. And while there will be critics that say Donald Trump thinks that he's above the law, at the end of the day, the law is what's going to play out. And if Jeanine Pirro cannot do something under the law or get an indictment from a grand jury because the facts don't stand up, that's bad news for Donald Trump. But he's doubling down. $14 million wasted on that reflecting pool that's now being rebuilt again.
2: Oh boy! All right, Reggie, thank you.
3: Thank you.
2: So entertaining. That is Reggie Jacquini, our Global News Washington correspondent. Now, of course, on the trade issue, we are still waiting to find out if there have been any developments on that. We are getting closer and closer to that August deadline that we had for the 50% tariffs. Now, it is a Friday, of course. Will there be big news? I don't know, but keep it tuned in right here for the very latest. Now, also this week, we heard about how politicians, as we head into a municipal election campaign, are increasingly using Metro Vancouver, the organization, as a bit of a punching bag, right? Well, how does Metro Van feel about that? We're going to find out coming up next.
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2: Taking a look at your traffic every 10 minutes on this Friday morning. Here's Dawn Powers.
6: In Surrey, a crash has the Highway 1 eastbound on-ramp from 104th blocked. Traffic can go to the intersection of 104th and 160th and then get onto eastbound Highway 1 from there. And a crash is northbound on King George Boulevard before the Scott Road merge, so on the approach to the Stalo-Austin Bridge. At the BC Ferries, Tawasin to Swartz Bay, a one sailing wait. 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
17: We do business ourselves in Delta, and you know that as a good resident here. Mm-hmm. We are looking at our industrial lands for development. I do not want to see Metro Vancouver involved. We do a good job ourselves.
2: Okay, so that was Delta Mayor George Harvey this week, realizing after years of working within and collecting a salary from Metro Vancouver that it now needs reform, apparently. He's been out there this week talking about pulling Delta out of Metro Vancouver except for essential services. And of course, you also heard that in the past couple of weeks from Surrey mayoral candidate and former Mayor Doug McCallum. So now you have reform of Metro Vancouver as an election issue. And so we got to wondering, how is the organization responding to that? What can they do differently? And why is it taking so long to affect that change? Well, joining us now to talk more about these issues is Mike Hurley, board chair from Metro Vancouver, and of course, the mayor of Burnaby. Thank you very much for joining us.
18: Good morning.
2: How do you feel when you hear these fellow politicians of yours talking about Metro Vancouver like this?
18: Well, I think there's a fair bit of electioneering going on here, but these mayors know full well that you just can't pull out of regional district services. That's legislated by the government that we're in. And if they want to go to the government and have them change that legislation, that is up to them. But, it's some strange happenings coming up to election times.
2: Is there such a thing as essential versus non-essential Metro Vancouver services?
18: Well, that depends how you look at it. Some people would put that down to water, sewer, and collection of garbage, solid waste. So that's 85% of Metro Vancouver's budget right there. So Metro Vancouver's been doing housing since the early 70s. So is that an essential service? I mean, it'd be doing it a long, long time. So, right. But if you look at all the other services outside of those three that I mentioned that some would call our core services, the rest costs $81 a year per average household. So we're not talking about a lot of money. And the other thing that's being said is that it would lower the cost of utilities if these things were to go away. That is just not the case. Utilities are collected in a different way, and they're a different legal entity completely. So, some strange things being said, but I have to keep doing the work. I'm an agent for change here within Metro Vancouver, and we're doing a lot of work to get there, to get us back on a better footing and a more updated footing, I think, going forward. But I have to play within the rules that are before me, that are legislated by the province, and we're continuing to do that work. We've made 30 changes that were recommended already by the consultant that came in and did a great job in looking at what Metro Vancouver can do a bit better. We do realize that our governance needs to be improved or updated from where it was. This mm-hmm. hasn't happened for a long time. That's ongoing work, and the committee that's doing that work is doing some great work. So we're doing the work that needs to be done to put Metro Vancouver on a more solid foot going forward. But talk of pulling out of Metro Vancouver or pulling out of any regional district, that their beef there is with the province. And if they want to change that legislation, that's up to the province.
2: Right. But let's talk about some of those changes that you mentioned there. I think where this comes from as well, especially from the public, is why does the change take so long? If there are some obvious things that need to be fixed, why can't we just do them?
18: Well, 22 of those things have already been acted on. It has to go through a board process. Right now they're looking at the size of the board and lowering the size of the board. Whether that improves governance or not, that'll remain to be seen. But what's being proposed by the committee and what was voted on by the board last week was to go down to 35 from 41. The real concern is that, under the governance structure that we have right now, like that board could grow to 50 or 51 within the next few years as our cities get bigger and larger and have more representation. So that's one that thing. So there are a lot of changes being made at Metro Vancouver. They're not being seen, but anyone can follow along on our website and see exactly what's going on with our governance changes. It's all there for everyone to see and open and ready.
2: Do you believe then that these changes you talked about there, will they address the concerns that the public has had over the last couple of years?
18: I don't know that you can ever address all the concerns. I mean, Metro Vancouver is a huge organization, $3 billion a year, budget that go on doing the most important and critical infrastructure that we all deal with. I think it's difficult for the public and even some politicians to realize the complexity of the work that Metro Vancouver actually does, like 560 kilometers of wastewater treatment pipes all running through the region, similar amount of pipes, massive pipes, we're not talking small, going through the region to deliver the greatest water service in the world. These things all happen seamlessly every day. And that's where 85% of the budget is concentrated, So it's a very complex organization. And it's right. the work that it does is not nice to have. They're must haves.
2: It's not sexy work is what you're telling
18: it's
2: us.
18: Definitely not sexy work. It's critical work. It's work that has to happen.
2: Mayor Hurley, thank you so much for your time on that today.
18: Thank you very much.
2: Appreciate that. That's Mike Hurley, board chair for Metro Vancouver, also the mayor of Burnaby. Kind of firing back on what you've been hearing from some local politicians like Delta Mayor George Harvey, former Mayor Doug McCallum in Surrey about, pulling out of Metro Vancouver. Not as realistic as I think they would like you to believe. If you want to weigh in, send me at cknw.com.
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2: 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We have a crash in Surrey. It's on King George, slowing the approach to the Stalawasam Bridge. It is pretty busy through there right now. And just taking a look at the ferries this morning, if you are heading over to the island from Tawasin to Swartz Bay, the next sailing with some space on it is the 9 a.m., so not too bad, but it's about 10% for the rest of the day. And if you're heading to Duke Point from Tawasin, you are looking at some space around lunchtime. Check the BC Ferries website for all of the current conditions. We'll update your traffic in 10 minutes.
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29: 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Nasty. That's Donald Trump's word for Canada. As the trade war with the USA heats up, the insults are flying. Will Trump hit Canada with those 50% tariffs? 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
4: Global news at 7:30. Good morning. I'm John Strait. Canada's jobs numbers beat expectations in July, while unemployment fell to its lowest rate in 2 years.
30: StatCan's labor force survey on Friday said Canada added a surprising 75,000 jobs in July, blowing expectations of economists in a Reuters poll, which predicted a modest 15,000 job gain. Those jobs were split between full and part-time work. Most of the job gains came from the wholesale and retail trade sectors, though the number of jobs in the sector is still down from a year ago. Canada has now gained 181,000 jobs since April and 196,000 from a year ago. The unemployment rate ticked down to 6.4% last month, the lowest it's been since July of 2024. McMurray, the Canadian Press, Ottawa.
0: With over 100 wildfires burning in BC, many out of control, Premier David Eby says there's still a possibility of invoking a provincial state of emergency. Global Sarah MacDonald reports.
1: Premier David Eby welcoming more reinforcement arriving from Mexico Thursday, while addressing criticism that he and his ministers have been absent from the impacted areas.
3: The last thing that wildfire fighters need when they're facing down a wall of flame is for the premier to show up to hold a press conference.
1: With some 8,000 British Columbians like Jim McLean still out of their homes.
5: I'm not in good enough shape to be fighting fires.
1: Outside the village of Clinton, officials confirming the loss of some 120 homes. Frank Coker knows his is safe for now.
6: You could see it burning up, you know, the mountain behind us. And it was very fierce.
1: Southeast near Vernon, at least 200 structures destroyed. The fires causing all this devastation among more than 50 classified as out of control. There is some success in the tireless battle, with evacuees from Boston Bar now allowed to return home for the first time in nearly 3 weeks.
0: After 26 years, the Richmond Night Market says this will be its final season.
7: Organizers say their lease has expired, bringing the market's run at its current Duck Island location to an end. For more than two decades, the night market has drawn millions of visitors to Richmond, growing into a popular summer attraction. Nancy Small is the CEO of Tourism Richmond and says losing the market would be a big blow to the city.
8: Without the Richmond Night Market and you know, those thousands of people coming in every weekend, it's a big loss to our city, to our community, and frankly to our industry. So we're sad, but we also understand that, you know, economics and things evolve.
7: The night market's final day is September 20th. Organizers have not said whether the market could return at a new location. Travis Prasad, Global News.
0: Mayor Burnaby announcing he's running for a third term. Mike Hurley won by acclamation in 2022 after being first elected to the post in 2018. Hurley is also board chair of Metro Vancouver. BC's municipal election is set for October 17th. And for the first time, scientists have used AI to create viruses that don't exist in nature.
9: A research paper in Thursday's journal Science says the AI-created virus was able to infect bacterial cells in a lab, but didn't use viruses that harm humans. Researchers trained the AI to predict DNA sequences, kind of like how ChatGPT predicts the next word in a sentence. On the plus side, it could solve genetic disorders and antibiotic-resistant infections. The downside? That a rogue researcher might create a bioweapon. Wayne Cabot, ABC News.
0: That's quite the downside. Global News time is 7:33. Now the latest CKNW traffic with Don Powers.
10: In Surrey, a crash has the Highway 1 eastbound on-ramp from 104th blocked. Traffic can go to the intersection of 104th and 160th and then get onto eastbound Highway 1. Westbound Highway 1 is moving well over the Portman Bridge and through Coquitlam, seeing some delays in Burnaby and slow in Vancouver from 1st Avenue towards the Ironworkers. Traffic's easing out of Surrey at the Stalawasam Bridge. Northbound Highway 91, slowing from 72nd, going towards the Alex Fraser, and at the Massey Tunnel, northbound's in good shape. Southbound down to single lane, slowing from Mylora Golf Course. 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In the CKNW Traffic Center, I'm Dawn Powers.
11: Good morning, I'm Caitlin Osansky in the Global Sky Tracker Weather Center. Another beautiful day in store for us. However, we will be dealing with some local smoke as well and hazy skies throughout the morning. The wind picks up a little bit in the afternoon, gusting to about 20 kilometers an hour, and we'll see those highs range between 23 right up to 28 degrees inland. With the humidex, though, it's going to feel more like 28 up to 33 degrees. Clear this evening, clouds roll in before the morning and getting to a low of 16 degrees. We'll start our Saturday off with cloudy skies. It will clear into the afternoon and highs range between 23 to 26 degrees.
0: Thank you, Caitlin. Downtown Vancouver, 17 degrees, mainly sunny. Now business matters.
28: Canadians filling up at the pump this weekend should get a bit of a break. According to price tracking by Canadians for Affordable Energy, the national average price has fallen about 15 cents a litre over the past week. While Canadians are still paying about 40 cents more per litre compared to before the Iran war began, which sent energy costs surging, gasoline prices have eased from their highs along with oil prices. Where energy prices go from here, including gas prices, will largely depend on whether or not a deal can be reached to reopen shipping in the Strait of Hormuz. I'm Jacqueline Hansen with Business Matters.
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13: There is a lot of talk this morning about Canada's jobs numbers. It was a surprisingly large number of jobs created, so a drop in the national unemployment rate. So good news. You're going to be hearing a lot of discussion about that in BC. Also, some good news, where the unemployment rate went down 0.3%, now sits at 6.2%. That is better than both Alberta and Ontario right now. So what went right in BC last month? Let's find out. Normally, we talk with Ravi Kailan, the jobs minister, about this, but hey, even ministers get a vacation in the summer. So filling in is Ravi Parmar, BC's Minister of Forests, and for today, the jobs minister. Good morning.
14: Happy to be on your show, Simi. And I think you're missing one key piece from today's morning announcement. Canada's adding jobs. The United States is losing jobs.
13: Look at you coming out hot on that one. Yes, you're right. Do you want to break that down for us a little more? How does that look?
14: As the forest minister, I have to, given the circumstances of what my sector is facing. But you're absolutely right. Despite ongoing challenges that are being created by Donald Trump and global instability, we added 17,800 new jobs in July, the second highest increase amongst provinces. And I think if we look at the challenges, in particular my sector is facing, we still added 51,000 new jobs just in the last 3 months. Unemployment is the fourth lowest in Canada, below the national average. We have one of the highest full-time employment increases this year. And one particular issue I know that I'm sure Ravi Kailan has been talking about on your show previous is youth employment, and in particular the challenges we face with that. We also saw the second largest provincial increase in Canada's youth employment with 3,800 new jobs created month over month. So really good numbers, but I'm also mindful of the fact that there are many folks struggling right now, and it's why we have to redouble our efforts.
13: Okay, can we talk about where those jobs potentially came from? Do we know that? Like, what were the strong sectors?
14: Yeah, it's a great question, Simi. That was exactly the data that the team and myself were digging into this morning. Vancouver saw a substantive increase, and much of that I'm sure we could tie back to FIFA and the success that we had throughout the Lower Mainland. 8,800 jobs increased in Vancouver alone. But what's really driven the increase in jobs month over month is self-employment, which is a really good sign for the broader economy. And in particular, when we look at the industry employment, it's construction, it's wholesale trade, and it's tech and manufacturing that are really driving the growth of BC's industry employment as well.
13: Okay, so then how do we hold on to that potential momentum heading into fall, which usually brings some changes?
14: It for sure can, absolutely. And I think we have to keep doing what we're doing, and that is creating opportunities here at home, expanding trade with new markets, and building a more stronger and resilient economy. I know that there's been lots of talk on your show about Phase B expansion of Tilbury LNG facility. That's going to create 1,100 jobs over 4 years of construction. And Prince George, we're going to be creating 2,500 jobs with Enbridge's Sunrise expansion program. And I'll even throw a forestry one in there because it's rare that that happens these days given the circumstances. But Iskim Investment Group announced that they are exploring a final investment decision to build a new innovative sawmill facility in coastal British Columbia, which would create 700 jobs. And so our Look West plan is delivering for British Columbia. And given the circumstances of what we're facing, we have the opportunity, as the Premier has said a number of times, to be the engine of Canada's economy. And these numbers are proving it.
13: So some of these big projects, though, Minister, I mean, they haven't yet started, right? We haven't even put shovels in the ground yet. So what about the sectors that we have now and kind of bolstering those for the fall? What do you think is important to do?
14: Well, I'll just touch on forestry as an example. I was in Kamloops, obviously top of mind wildfire and meeting with my teams, but I specifically had an opportunity to take some time and go and tour Kruger Pulp. And look at that's a company that has invested in British Columbia. And the number one conversation I had with them was they want to invest more dollars in British Columbia. They want to not only sustain the 1,500 direct and indirect jobs in Kamloops in that region, but they also want to create even more jobs. There's a guy named Cam there who started off as a guy mowing the lawn outside to now running the boilers. And I want to see more stories like Cam in forestry, just as I want to see more stories throughout our natural resources, our tech sector, and all the other sectors that are firing British Columbia's economy.
13: Okay, so then when we, what is the strength right now, would you say? Like, if BC is adding jobs, where are we adding those jobs?
14: Well, like I said, we are seeing the success in our manufacturing sector. A big priority for us is to make more in BC, add value, don't ship those jobs elsewhere. And in forestry, we're seeing those investments. Obviously, we're seeing the same level of concern with the threat of tariffs. And obviously, I'm sure, Simi, just like you, I'm watching Dominic LeBlanc like a hawk and hopeful that he's able to make some progress with the United States. But the manufacturing sector is one that has been a big priority for my government over the course of our time in office. And we are seeing real success in seeing more investment in that space. But also, I'd be mindful enough not to mention, again, these major projects, the Tilbury LNG facility, the Enbridge Sunrise program, LNG Phase 2, all of these things are going to drive employment, not in just the communities where they're based, but throughout the province, because they're all interconnected with so many employment opportunities directly and indirectly.
13: Well, listen, thank you very much for your time on that today.
14: Always a pleasure. Thanks so much.
13: Appreciate that. That's Ravi Parmar, BC's normal Minister of Forests. Yes, but filling in today as well, talking about jobs numbers for Jobs Minister Ravi Kailan, because BC had a good jobs month. Canada actually had a great jobs month with a surprisingly strong showing of adding 75,000 jobs last month. And Minister Parmar alluded to this. It's true when you compare those numbers to the United States. I think when you do the math on that, it's like four times the jobs, the rate were of increasing jobs here in Canada versus the United States. And that's one good month, right? So we can't get ahead of ourselves because we had some stagnant months leading up to this. But just want to point out that apparently the summer job market, which we talked so much about, especially for students in particular, 2026 did end up numbers-wise being more favorable than 2025. And maybe that's because of the incentive. Maybe that's because of all the discussion that we had about it, and employers kind of did ramp that up and get more creative in terms of hiring some students. But in the end, the 2026 numbers will come in better than the year before. Still, though, not great when you compare it to previous, you know, other summers where it's been much better, but still improving. Now, also, when you look across the country, the places where jobs did increase the most, Ontario had a very good month, and then BC, Nova Scotia were the other provinces. Everywhere else, it looked like things held steady. That is good news, right? So there'll be a lot of dissection of those numbers today in the news, and keep it tuned in right here for the very latest discussion on that. Now, still ahead for us this morning, a couple of things. If you're just tuning in, no, you haven't missed it. We are still going to give away the Simi Staycation Prize Package on the show this morning. So before we finish up here today, we'll be doing that. That is a prize package worth $1,800. It's got accommodation in Campbell River, Mount Washington, and Campbell River, and all sorts of great things included in that. It's a huge package. We're giving it away today. Oh, and I forgot to mention, also, every day next week, we will have this staycation prize package to give away as well. So that's huge. That is still to come this morning. Also, we'll be playing the Name That News quiz. That is still to come this morning. I'm also asking you about the number of things that you subscribe to. How many are there? Have you considered cutting back? And you know what? I'm impressed that everybody who's emailed me so far has a pretty good handle on the number of their subscriptions and how many. The average is between 3 and 5 is what I'm getting from people out there. So how many things do you subscribe to? Let me know, simi@cknw.com. And we are going to be checking in with the Whitecaps coming up after traffic.
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10: In Surrey, a serious crash has the Highway 1 eastbound on-ramp from 104th blocked. Traffic can go to the intersection of 104th and 160th and then get eastbound onto Highway 1 from there. There is ongoing roadwork in Surrey that has Fraser Highway closed between 140th and 96th with a detour in effect. In Port Coquitlam, roadwork is on the Maryhill bypass of the Coquitlam River Bridge, affecting traffic both ways. And in Delta, Ladner Trunk is closed between 72nd and 80th. You could detour through Boundary Bay Airport. 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
9: Well, let's check in with the Vancouver Whitecaps because they are playing a League's Cup match today. BC Place against FC Juarez. It's 7:30 tonight, and we're chatting now with Jesper Sorensen, head coach of the Vancouver Whitecaps. Morning, coach.
10: Good morning.
9: Okay, so where are we at with these League's Cup games?
10: Yeah, now it's the second game. We didn't get the result we hoped for in the first one, but we have to win tonight to give ourselves a chance maybe to advance. So that's where we are. We have to win tonight, and then we have to see what we can do in the last game.
9: So I was thinking about this today because it's hard to keep straight all the different important games that the Whitecaps play, right? There's the League's Cup, there's MLS games, there's the Cascadia Cup, there's Champions League. Does that help with the intensity, though, that there's always something that they have to play for?
10: Yeah, of course it is a little tricky with all these tournaments. what format are the different tournaments? This is a completely different format of tournament with the League's Cup. But I think it's a little bit of thinking. You know, there are always things to play for, and there are always things that. That will make you in a better position if you win, and in a worse position if you lose. So it is a little bit like in the Champions Cup, you have the two legs, which makes it a little bit special, and there's the same with the Canadian Cup. Mm-hmm. Here you basically have to win at least two out of three games to have the chance to advance, and maybe that will not even be enough. So. Yeah, it makes it a little bit more tight, and the result is more, what would you say, determinant for how you do in the long run. In the MLS, you can lose a game, but still be on a good track. So, yeah, it's different formats, and we definitely, play with the winning mindsets, because otherwise we'll be out of this tournament.
9: Well, no kidding. And you've got two games, right? So there's one today and then again on Tuesday. Then there's a game next Sunday and then a game. Look, you're playing a lot of games in a short period of time.
10: Yeah, we do. We do. And it's also very demanding for the players at the moment. It's what we like. We like to play games instead of being on the practice field all the time. But it's also demanding, and it also... I also have to make sure that we use all the all all the players and all the good fortune.

0: we have in the squad, and not only just a couple of guys, or maybe just 11 guys, because then all of a sudden they will be done at the same time, and that will not favor us.
1: That's true. You can juggle everybody. Well, listen, good luck tonight.
0: Thank you very much.
1: Thank you. Jesper Sorensen, head coach of the Vancouver Whitecaps. Whitecaps in action tonight, 7:30 against FC Juarez as part of their League's Cup games. You can obviously go to the game. They'd love to have you. You can also listen to all those games right here on 7:30 CKNW. Now, head for us on the next hour of the show. We are going to be playing the Name That News quiz, and we're going to send you to the Whitecaps game if you win the Name That News quiz. So make sure you're listening for that. Plus, we have updates in news, weather, traffic, and more coming up on the Major News to 8 here on Mornings with Simi.
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8: It's been quite the week for the LIV Golf League. Reports emerged Tuesday that golfers could still be owed in excess of $250 million combined, $150 million of which is allegedly still owed to Spanish star Jon Rahm, and that LIV filing for bankruptcy was a foregone conclusion in light of the Saudis cutting off their funding in the spring. But then, just 24 hours later, a miracle. An announcement from LIV saying that an agreement was in place with a lead investor, as well as claims of strong interest from dozens of other parties, as well as referencing a, quote, next chapter that will make players the majority equity holders in LIV Golf. Pardon me? Equity in what? Players like Brooks Koepka have already fled the sinking ship, while other big names like Rahm and DeChambeau have 1 foot out the door. Golf writer Eamon Lynch, who has been one of the sharpest voices covering this whole saga, nailed it when he said, even if Rahm and DeChambeau stay, how do you make a viable business out of something that couldn't work when the richest sovereign wealth fund on earth was putting north of $6 billion into it? Bingo. The LIV press release, which lacked any specifics, says they, quote, anticipate finalizing the terms in the coming weeks with the goal of entering a transaction in September. You know what they're also doing over the next few weeks? Trying to get their few stars to commit to an incredibly uncertain future, which is a mighty big ask and likely will determine LIV's very existence.
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9: In Surrey, a crash has the Highway 1 eastbound on-ramp from 104th blocked. At the BC Ferries, Tuasana Sports Bay, a 1-sailing wait. The next few sailings almost sold out. Tuasana Duke Point has a 2-sailing wait. And then Tuasana Southern Gulf Islands right now has a 3-sailing wait. The 245 almost sold out. 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
19: This is Mike Smith. Nasty. That's Donald Trump's word for Canada. As the trade war with the USA heats up, the insults are flying. Will Trump hit Canada with those 50% tariffs? The latest after the 9 o'clock news on the Mike Smith Show, 730 CKNW.
20: Global News Time's 8 o'clock at 17 degrees and mainly sunny in Metro Vancouver. Good morning. I'm John Strait. Here's what's making news. Some dicey moments in Anmore.
21: Directly behind the houses here. Absolutely terrifying. We've got a helicopter on it. This is not what we want.
20: The Belcarra fire now under control. Picking up the pieces.
22: We had almost no time. It was like, get out.
20: After a wildfire near Vernon and slashing development costs.
23: Many local governments are keen on this. They are also supportive of reducing the cost of building housing.
20: The province in Ottawa working on a deal in business.
24: Hiring was in full force last month. The Canadian economy added 75,000 jobs in July.
20: This is Global's Major News to 8. Now our top story. Crews of a wildfire in Belcarra Regional Park under control less than 24 hours after it started. But as Global's Aaron MacArthur reports, what caused the flames is still under investigation.
25: The fire sparked Wednesday afternoon, close enough to homes that two families were ordered to leave, and nearly three dozen others put on evacuation alert. All restrictions on residents have been lifted.
26: Did you have to leave? Were you close to leaving?
27: No, we had everything packed ready to go, but the way these guys were working, there was no fear of leaving.
25: Adding to the complexity of this fire, a downed BC Hydro power line. Ground crews were pulled back, and the attack focused instead from the air. Four BC Wildfire Service helicopters bucketing the 1.5 hectare fire well into the night. The line de-energized and ground crews were able to get in to create guards and keep the fire in place. The ignition point of the fire has yet to be determined. One possible source is the downed power line. A hydro pole appears damaged, the top broken off with charring on one side. Investigators will look at that possibility and whether human activity played any role.
20: A family from the Vernon area now coping with the loss of their home and belongings to the Bradley Creek wildfire.
22: I could see the flames literally coming up the rise, and there was just our small little municipal road there. So we had almost no time. It was like, get out.
0: Kelly, her daughter, and three-year-old grandson are now among the hundreds of people who have lost their home.
22: I left with two bins of things from my desk, and my daughter left with a few of her kids' clothes and I think a laundry hamper, like almost nothing.
0: What they left behind is now little more than ash and charred debris.
22: When we drove out, the flames were in our yard. They were already surrounding our house.
0: The wildfire is now about 2,800 hectares and still burning out of control. The BC Wildfire says there hasn't been any significant growth, though evacuation orders remain in place. MAST critical about the evacuation process and access to support services.
22: Dealing with the evacuation process that they've set up with emergency services has been less than ideal. We went through it in 2021, and it seemed like they were less prepared, not better prepared.
0: Taya Fass, Global News.
20: Meantime, Premier David Eby was at Abbotsford International Airport yesterday, where he welcomed firefighters from Mexico for a two-week deployment.
2: These 200 wildfighters from Mexico are likely going to the Brunswick Complex fire in the Fraser Canyon, and they will provide much needed support and relief for our frontline wildfighters to be able to recover and then return to the front line to continue their important work.
20: 600 wildfighters coming to help from other parts of Canada and the world. Stories of courage and resilience emerging from Spokane, Washington after wildfires destroyed entire neighborhoods.
3: That's good.
4: As parents, August 1st, 2026 is a day Joseph and Trista Wilson will never forget. Because for 6.5 hours, they didn't know if they, their 10-year-old daughter Nora, or tens of thousands of their neighbors would all make it out alive.
3: She's like, every time I close my eyes, all I can see is the fires.
5: You're so scared, and it's so crazy that you don't even realize it's terror.
4: With fire advancing towards them, the Wilsons knew they had to leave.
3: Oh.
4: But they never expected evacuating would mean being trapped together in a car for hours, watching everything burn before their eyes.
5: You know how close the flames are getting because, like, houses are exploding and you're seeing it, right? I think the most difficult part was having Nora in the back.
3: We also told her at one point, like, we're just getting out of here. I know it's scary. We're getting to Grandma's house. When we get to Grandma's house, we can cry.
4: Strong winds brought the fire into the city of Spokane so quickly, thousands of residents had little time to flee. But with only one apparent way out, the Wilsons credit first responders for saving lives.
5: Turning around over and over and over again is what's going to get you trapped at the end of the day, right? This cop literally looked at me and he was like, you just need to be really, really patient.
4: Heather Urex West, Global News, Spokane, Washington.
20: 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Here's Don Powers.
7: Everyone through Surrey, cruise around scene to a serious crash where the Highway 1 eastbound on-ramp from 104th is blocked. Highway 1 westbound looking good over the Portman Bridge, moving well through Coquitlam and into Burnaby, but there is some pockets of slowdowns as you get into Vancouver, and then it's slow from Grandview Highway towards the Ironworkers, moving well out of Surrey at the Stalawasam Bridge. At the Alex Fraser, northbound slowing on the approach to the bridge deck, and then minimal delays out of Delta at the Massey Tunnel, southbound down to a single lane, slowing from Mylora Golf Course. Jumpstart helps kids across Canada access sport and play so more kids can get into the game. Learn more at jumpstart.canadiantire.ca. In the CKNW Traffic Center, I'm Dawn Powers.
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9: Good morning and happy Friday. I'm Caitlin Osansky in the Global Sky Tracker Weather Center. Sunny skies for our Friday. However, that local smoke is still lingering around, becoming hazy this afternoon. We'll get to highs between 23 right up to 28 degrees. However, with the Humidex, it's going to feel more between 28 up to 33 degrees. For Saturday, we start the weekend with some clouds clearing in the afternoon with a little bit of wind gusting to 20 kilometers an hour and those highs between 23 to 26. But with that Humidex, feeling more like 28 to 31 degrees.
20: Outside CKNW in downtown Vancouver, 17 degrees and mainly sunny. The major news to 8 continues. Vancouver Mayor Ken Sim is calling on the Premier to open up 100 new involuntary care beds in Vancouver to deal with the mental health and addictions crisis. Global's Catherine Urquhart reports.
1: In the letter obtained by Global News, Mayor Ken Sim says Vancouver is the city most visibly affected by this crisis and is consistently carrying the overwhelming weight of street disorder in the province, yet has not received a single new involuntary care bed. EB has not responded to a demand for 100 new involuntary care beds, but earlier in the day, he defended his government's work on mental health and addictions.
2: I was just up in Prince George announcing a new 100-bed facility that's going to provide people with intensive mental health and addiction supports for people who are struggling with addiction, mental health, and brain injury. We simultaneously announced a site in Surrey.
1: Vancouver says Coastal Health has allowed it to fully fund more than 50 positions, bringing additional nurses and other staff to the de-escalation unit and Indigenous crisis team. Catherine Urquhart, Global News.
20: BC's housing minister is crediting her government's policies for a steady drop in rent prices in the province.
10: Christine Boyle's remarks come after Rentals.ca released a new report showing average asking rents fell by 4.5% in July from levels seen a year ago. The report says the average asking rent in BC now sits at just short of $2,400, with Vancouver's rate sitting just under $2,700. Boyle says the data marks 25 straight months of year-to-year decreases in BC's asking rent, reflecting the provincial policies aimed at improving affordability. This as the province is in talks with Ottawa to make building homes easier.
23: So we are in discussion with the federal government about an approach to reduce development cost charges in high growth areas and have that be filled by provincial and federal investments so that local governments aren't left holding the bag.
10: Boyle says her government is working on an approach that works for BC and final details could be announced in the fall. Fall is also when the government plans to release details about plans to convert more than 2,200 unsold condos into affordable homes. Kareem Gouda, Global News.
20: Burnaby Mayor Mike Hurley running for a third term. He's also chair of Metro Vancouver Regional District. Some local politicians are hinting they'd like to cut ties with.
11: So, you know, we're doing the work that needs to be done to put Metro Vancouver on a more solid foot going forward. But talk of pulling out of Metro Vancouver or pulling out of any regional district, that their beef there is with the province. And if they want to change that legislation, that's up to the province.
20: Early speaking on Mornings with Simi here on CKNW. The federal government says its decision to kick the tires on a new multinational fighter jet program does not come with any sort of price tag.
12: National Defense says there's no entry fee to gain observer status on the Global Combat Air Program, allowing Canada access to inside information on a cutting-edge fighter aircraft the UK, Japan, and Italy are jointly designing. But the department admits that there would be what it calls resource implications if Canada eventually decides to sign on as a full member. Two decades ago, Canada committed to shelling out hundreds of millions of dollars to join the Joint Strike Fighter program developing the F-35. Ottawa's plans to buy a fleet of F-35 jets remains under review amid the ongoing trade war with the United States. Kyle Duggan, The Canadian Press, Ottawa.
20: That's Global's Major News to 8. Now business matters.
24: Hiring was in full force last month. The Canadian economy added 75,000 jobs in July, far more than the 20,000 economists had been expecting. The surprise jump helped bring down the unemployment rate slightly to 6.4%. That is the lowest it's been in 2 years. The job gains were the strongest in retail, finance, professional services, and construction. And the summer job market improved for students. The unemployment rate for those aged 15 to 24 who intend to return to school in the fall was about 15% compared to last July when it was 17.5%. I'm Jacqueline Hansen with Business Matters.
20: Thank you, Jacqueline. Global News Time 8:11. I'm John Strait.
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13: All right, we're going to play the Name That News quiz in just a moment, but I have to read this email that I got that I thought was so wild. It was a story about lost things that come back to you. And Elizabeth wrote to say, I have a great story on this topic. Elizabeth says, back in the 90s, while living in Vancouver, our house was broken into. One of the things stolen was a gold watch of my husband's. It belonged to his deceased father. Several years later, we received a call from a detective in Amsterdam. He had my husband's watch. It had been found in a stolen car. Is that not wild? So his father had received the watch when he retired from McMillan Blodell in Chemainus. The engraving on the back of the watch included his name, town, and company name. With that limited amount of information, the detective was able to track down my husband, and the watch was returned to us shortly after that. Is that not crazy? You get the watch stolen from your house, and it ends up in a stolen car in Amsterdam, and the watch still comes back to you? That's nuts. Thank you for that story, Elizabeth. Now, let's play the Name That News quiz, shall we? We are looking for two contestants to go head-to-head on the Name That News quiz up for grabs. We're going to send you to go see the Vancouver Whitecaps. Yep, they're playing FC Dallas coming up. We're going to send you to that game if you win the Name That News quiz. So let's get a couple of contestants on the line. 604-280-9898. 604-280-9898. Let me be clear. This is to play the Name That News quiz. If you want to play, call us now. 604-280-9898. We're going to play coming up next.

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5: Taking clear traffic every 10 minutes. Here's Dawn Powers.
6: In Surrey, a crash has the Highway 1 eastbound on-ramp from 104th blocked. You can go to the intersection of 104th and 160th and then go eastbound onto Highway 1. There is a vehicle incident in Surrey, eastbound Highway 10 after 152 off to the side. And in Langley, a crash is southbound 200th at 80th, but seeing delays all ways. On the Vancouver-Burnaby border, roadwork is boundary at Vanesse, affecting traffic all directions. 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In the CKNW Traffic Center, I'm Dawn Powers.
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5: Let's do this. We're going to play the Name That News quiz up for grabs. We've got the Vancouver Whitecaps playing FC Dallas August 22nd, and we're going to send people the winner with a pair of tickets to that game. First up this morning, we have Carol. Good morning, Carol.
17: Oh, hello. Good morning.
5: How are you today?
17: I'm good. Thank you. It's Friday.
5: You right, Carol? Yes, I'm feeling that too. So were you paying attention to the news this week?
17: Sort of.
5: I love your honesty, Carol. That's good. Okay, you're contestant number one, so you get to pick question set A or B.
17: Let's do A.
5: All right, A for Carol, and that means B for Bill. Good morning, Bill.
18: Good morning.
5: Bill, what are you up to today?
18: Working.
5: You're working. Well, you don't sound very enthusiastic about that, Bill.
18: Are we ever?
5: No, we're not, right? But it's Friday, as Carol reminds us, so it's going to be good. Are you guys ready to play?
17: Yeah.
5: Okay. Carol, this is your first question. Carol, there's still plenty of time before these fall municipal elections, but new polling from Research Co. shows which Vancouver candidate is leading the field with a 30% support rate with voters right now. Is it A, Pete Fry, B, Ken Sim, C, Colleen Hardwick, or D, Kareem Alam?
17: Oh, dear. Let's see.
5: Carol. Carol, it's all right. It was B, the incumbent Ken Sim leading right now, but there's, you know, ways to go before the election here. Bill, here's your first question. Bill, after being announced 5 months ago, BC's housing minister and her staff have no timeline for relocation of tenants in how many SROs that were promised to be shut down on the Granville Strip. Is it A, 2, B, 3, C, 4, or D, 5?
18: I'll go with C.
5: Guys, both went with the C. Unfortunately, both of those were incorrect. The answer is B, 3. So we're still even, everybody. Carol, here's your next question. You ready?
17: Yes.
5: Carol, contributing to the decision to renew job action, the union representing Metro Vancouver outside workers withdrew their members from a liquid waste operations plant in Burnaby after what kind of spill, they say, put workers at risk? Was it A, a chlorine spill, B, an ammonia spill, C, a sewage spill, or D, a liquid nitrogen spill?
17: The third one, sewage.
5: Yes, Carol, the third one. It was. You're absolutely right on that. Bill, here's your question. Bill, which trailblazing scientist at Simon Fraser University who established forensic entomology as a vital tool in Canadian criminal investigations was honored this week with an Order of BC? Was it A, Gail Anderson, B, Mark Baines, C, Jill Bodkin, or D, Patrick Kelly?
18: I don't know that one. Let's go with C again.
5: Oh, Bill, didn't work the first time, didn't work the second time either, unfortunately. It's actually A, Gail Anderson. And honestly, I'm going to tell everybody out there, you should check out Gail Anderson's work. It is absolutely fascinating. Okay, Carol, here's your next question. Carol, on the show this week, we spoke with Professor Selena Wang about a new study that showed an overwhelming amount of fraud when it comes to what type of oil that is advertised in packaged foods. Is it A, peanut oil, B, soybean oil, C, avocado oil, or D, olive oil?
17: Avocado oil.
5: Yes, avocado oil. Overwhelming number of them actually didn't have nearly as much avocado oil as they were advertising. It was crazy. Bill, here's your question. Ready, Bill? Ready, Bill?
18: Yes.
5: Okay. Yes. On the show this week, Bill, we spoke with Craig Baird from Canadian History X about Canada's first general strike. It happened here in Vancouver in what year? Was it A, 1918, B, 1934, C, 1945, or D, 1965?
18: 34.
5: Ooh, sorry about that, Bill. It was actually A, 1918, right around the end of the First World War. All right, next question, Carol. Carol, the first round of classes at the new SFU Stevens Family School of Medicine got underway this week, where 48 students began orientation. This marks the first new medical training school in BC since UBC School of Medicine opened in what year? Was it A, 1920, B, 1950, C, 1970, or D, 1990?
17: Oh, dear. Guessing. 1950.
5: Oh, dear. Carol, oh. You're right. That was a very good guess, Carol.
17: Right
5: Bill,
17: on.
5: Yeah, right on. Bill, here you go. Here's your next question. Bill, the RCMP are releasing new numbers from the Shambhala Music Festival in Selma last month, where investigators say they issued hundreds of tickets, including 311 for speeding and 11 tickets for not having what? Is it A, insurance, B, seatbelts, C, working brakes, or D, working headlights?
18: Insurance.
5: Yes, Bill. Who drives around without insurance? Who goes to a music festival without having insurance on your car? Am I right?
18: Not good.
5: Yeah, seems kind of crazy to me. All right, here is our fifth question. Carol, for you. Carol, biologists say a mild winter and warm spring has created the ideal conditions for an explosion in what kind of insect? Is it A, chafer beetles, B, June bugs, C, bark spiders, or D, yellow jacket wasps?
17: The wasps.
5: Yeah, Carol. Did you guess on that one too?
17: No, I think I heard that.
5: Yeah, you heard that somewhere. Bill, here's your last question. Bill, Global News reported this week that while Alberta is a major beef producer for Canada, high prices are opening the market for international competitors. And while it may seem unfair for local cattle producers, supply chain economics in Canada are favoring which countries for priced beef? Is it A, Brazil and Argentina, B, the U.S. and Europe, C, India and China, or D, Australia and New Zealand?
18: Argentina.
5: Hey. Oh, I'm so sorry, Bill. It was actually D, Australia and New Zealand. You'll see a lot more Australian beef in grocery stores these days, or at least you might be noticing that soon. Bill, thank you so much for playing with us this morning. We really appreciate it. Call back anytime and play again. But Carol, you're our winner.
17: Yay
5: is right. Congratulations. Stay on the line so we can get your info and make sure you get your Vancouver Whitecaps tickets. We play the Name That News quiz every week at this time. And also, if you still want to win something, our Simi Staycation Prize Action is still up for grabs. We'll be giving that away coming up in the next half hour.
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5: Taking a look at your traffic every 10 minutes here on 730 CKNW. If you're heading to the North Shore this morning, traffic is incredibly busy. Very slow on Highway 1, heading for the Iron Workers Memorial Bridge. Slow right from Burnaby and the Willingdon Lake stretch at this point. Also, of course, Stanley Park Causeway. Also seeing a lot of delays heading for the Lions Gate. Also did have a problem out there in Surrey earlier getting onto Highway 1 on the 104th there. On-ramp, and that is in the process of being cleared up, but you're still going to find some delays through there as well. We check your traffic every 10 minutes here on 730 CKNW.
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27: 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Nasty. That's Donald Trump's word for Canada. As the trade war with the USA heats up, the insults are flying. Will Trump hit Canada with those 50% tariffs? 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
28: Global News at 8:30. Good morning. I'm John Strait. Coquitlam RCMP seeking witnesses and video footage as they work to find the cause of a wildfire in Belcarra Regional Park. Mounties particularly interested in obtaining video from areas including Sugar Mountain Trail, Crystal Creek Drive, Fern Drive, Magnolia Way, Hemlock Drive, Oak Court, Black Bear Way, Uplands Drive, and Deerview Lane. If you were at any of these places on Wednesday between 1 p.m. and 4 p.m. and have video footage, you're asked to contact police. The Belcarra wildfire is considered held right now at around 1.5 hectares in size. New concerns this morning of renewed growth for one of BC's most destructive wildfires burning along northern Okanagan Lake. Global's Daria Zargar has more.
29: Now, what wildfire crews are monitoring right now is the warm, dry conditions today, as well as wind in the forecast this weekend. Firefighters have been making progress with lingering smoke decreasing the fire's intensity. Flames grew significantly on Sunday. Now, over the weekend, 20 kilometer per hour winds are expected and could increase fire behavior. More than 200 homes or structures are believed to have been destroyed by the fire. One family is grappling with the loss of their home, saying they had just minutes to grab essentials and leave. Kelly Mass says getting help has been challenging.
30: When we drove out, the flames were in our yard. They were already surrounding our house. And when we left out the driveway, it was like the Fort McMurray fires. You know, when people were driving through and there's flames on both sides, that's what it was. There's so many urgent things to take care of. You don't realize how many there are. I'm still dealing with disconnecting power. I lost all my ID. I didn't even get my purse out. So that took a day and a half.
29: Now, many evacuation orders and alerts are still in effect for the areas near the fire. Taking a look at the current situation this morning, obviously smoky conditions still in play, and there's significant work that remains in place for those evacuated residents to return home.
28: That's Global's Daria Zargar reporting. Canada's jobs numbers beat expectations in July, while unemployment fell to its lowest rate in 2 years.
0: StatCan's labor force survey on Friday said Canada added a surprising 75,000 jobs in July, blowing expectations of economists in a Reuters poll, which predicted a modest 15,000 job gain. Those jobs were split between full and part-time work. Most of the job gains came from the wholesale and retail trade sectors, though the number of jobs in the sector is still down from a year ago. Canada has now gained 181,000 jobs and 196,000 from a year ago. The unemployment rate ticked down to 6.4% last month, the lowest it's been since July of 2024. Nick Murray, The Canadian Press, Ottawa.
28: A new U.S. federal report says the number of air defense missiles is extremely low.
4: According to one estimate, the war has used up two-thirds of America's Patriot missiles and more than a half of its long-range missile interceptors. Sources tell ABC News the president backed away from his latest major threat against Iran, in part after his top advisors warned about the potential impact a major escalation would have on the interceptor stockpile. Iran mocking the president for repeatedly abandoning his threats. The regime's top negotiator calling it theater diplomacy on loop and a failed strategy.
28: That's ABC's Rachel Scott with that story. Global News Time, 8:34. 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
6: In Surrey, a crash has the Highway 1 eastbound on-ramp from 104th blocked. And in Langley, a crash is southbound 200th before 80th, but seeing delays always. Reports of a new stall in Richmond, westbound Highway 91 at number 8 road. Seen big delays on Highway 1 westbound from before Willingdon, crawling through Vancouver towards the Ironworkers. It's busy at the Lionsgate Bridge too. Northbound is slowing through the causeway into the downtown core. And still busy for a southbound Massey Tunnel since it's down to single lane, backing the Mylora Golf Course. 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In the CKNW Traffic Center, I'm Dawn Powers.
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8: Good morning, I'm Caitlin Osansky in the Global Sky Tracker Weather Center. Another beautiful day in store for us. However, we will be dealing with some local smoke as well and hazy skies throughout the morning. The wind picks up a little bit in the afternoon, gusting to about 20 kilometers an hour, and we'll see those highs range between 23 right up to 28 degrees inland. With the humidex, though, it's going to feel more like 28 up to 33 degrees. Clear this evening, clouds roll in before the morning and getting to a low of 16 degrees. We'll start our Saturday off with cloudy skies. It will clear into the afternoon and highs range between 23 to 26 degrees.
28: Outside CKNW in downtown Vancouver, 19 degrees and mainly sunny. Now the business news, up 146. NASDAQ gaining 322. TSX up 193. Canadian dollar trading higher at 71.78 cents U.S. And oil trading higher as well at 78.15 cents a barrel U.S. Global News Time is 8:36. I'm John Strait.
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5: I have seen some things recently that I have not seen in many, many years. For rent signs in front of apartment buildings. And I'm talking nice apartment buildings in neighborhoods where they pretty much had signs up that said, don't bother, you know, a few years back. So how much is changing? Well, the stats bear this out. We have now seen 25 consecutive months of year-over-year decreases for rent here in BC. Let's talk more about this with the Minister of Housing. Christine Boyle joins us now. Thank you very much for being here.
9: Of course. Thanks for having me on.
5: How much of a difference do you think these numbers are making? Like, what is happening?
9: So they show good progress. Look, I'll be the first to say that there's more work still to do. Rents are still too high for too many people, but 25 months of consecutive year-over-year decreases in asking rents is making a difference in pocketbooks for families. And I am glad to get to hear those stories from people often. What it means for a lot of people is the average renter in BC is now saving almost $4,000 a year from the peak of rent prices in 2023. Again, there's more to do, but that's good progress, and we want to keep that work going.
5: Okay. Are there certain areas that are seeing bigger price drops than others?
9: There are. So the five BC markets that were among the 15 markets showing the biggest decreases across Canada were Abbotsford. Average asking rents were down 12.4% in Abbotsford. In Langley, they're down 7.6%. Coquitlam, 7.3%. New West and Richmond are up there too. This is work the provincial government has been engaged in for years, a whole suite of policies working to build more rental housing, to invest in non-market housing, and to go after speculators and make sure homes aren't sitting empty. It's also the result of local governments working really hard on delivering more housing as well. It really is a partnership, and the progress looks good, and we'll keep at it.
5: So what areas in particular do you think have had the impact here? I know a lot of people cite kind of the changes in short-term rentals. Is it more supply? Like, what do you think is happening?
9: I have always been a believer that there's no one silver bullet. It's really all of these policies and tools working together. So absolutely, the work we've done to go after speculators, to make sure homes aren't sitting empty, to put in more restrictions on short-term rental units so that those are returned to the long-term rental market. That has returned thousands of units, creating more choice and higher vacancy rates that help rents go down. The same with our work with local governments to build more homes, particularly more transit-oriented rental housing and more choices, townhomes and multiplexes and more. That supply all makes a difference. And then, like I said, historic investments in non-market housing, in co-ops and nonprofit homes, those continue to be built. We've had great announcements just in the last month with 183 new homes on the Sunshine Coast and 28 in Penticton and 64 in Chilliwack. Those affordable homes make a big difference as well.
5: Okay. I also wanted to ask you as well, we've been hearing in the news about development cost charges, the federal government wanting to see some help with wanting to lower those for the communities. Where is BC at with negotiating that with the federal government?
9: Yeah, we are deep in the weeds of it, and I look forward to having more to say in the fall. It's been a really collaborative effort, both with the federal government and really what we're hearing from communities and local governments and home builders. It's part of our work to reduce the cost of building housing, and we know that local governments rely on those charges to invest in infrastructure. And so the conversation we're having with the federal government is how we can partner the province and the federal government to invest in that infrastructure and fill the gap from reducing development cost charges so that we're still able to build the important local infrastructure like splash pads and utilities, as well as the bigger pieces, healthcare investments, public transit investments, and more, all of which we know are part of making a good, livable community.
5: So what are the challenges with that? You said deep in the weeds. Is it is it very detail-oriented? Like, what are the challenges there?
9: Yeah, we want a system that works for BC, which won't look exactly like Ontario. One of the things I hear very clearly from local governments is that they want to be made whole. They rely on these development cost charges for local infrastructure. And so if we're working together to reduce those charges, to reduce the cost of building, the local governments tell me again and again, of course, that they need senior levels of government to pitch in and fill that gap. What those numbers look like, where it works in different communities, is the details of what we need to work out together so that it actually works. I always feel like I don't want just a nice sounding announcement. I want a program that really lands and sees those federal dollars being invested in communities, and the details matter. So that's where we're at.
5: Yeah. How far away would you say? Is it still a lot of work left to be done on this?
9: Oh, I'm hopeful we'll have something to say this fall. And I know local governments are gearing up for elections, and I certainly will hear a lot about it at the Union of BC Municipalities. So we're head down in the weeds to be able to get something out to folks as soon as we can.
5: All right. Well, thank you very much for your time this morning.
9: Of course. Thanks for having me on.
5: That's Christine Boyle, the Minister of Housing, talking about rents, essentially, that 25 consecutive months of year-over-year decreases is what BC is seeing right now when it comes to asking rents. So initial data, according to them, shows that asking rents are almost 12% lower than the peak, which was August of 2023. And so in Vancouver alone, just the city of Vancouver, it's a 4.5% decrease year over year. Does that make everything more affordable? No. I mean, you're still looking at, what, $2,000 a month for a one-bedroom, you know, apartment or condo in Vancouver. If you're even in, you know, the suburbs, you're probably looking at $2,000 for two bedrooms in a lot of jurisdictions. That doesn't make it more affordable for people. It is still quite expensive. If you want to weigh in, simi@cknw.com. But now, speaking of affordable and expensive, how about free and fun? That's what we have for you right now, because yes, we are giving away our Simi's Staycation Prize Package. This is such an amazing package. And by the way, we'll be giving one of these away every day next week too. So more incentive to listen to Mornings with Simi. But here is what is included in this prize pack. It is worth $1,800. It includes, accommodation at Mount Washington Alpine Resort. It's got a helicopter tour. It's got chairlift passes for a scenic trip on the chairlift. It's got a day tour on the water with Island Life Expeditions. It's got a 4-hour ocean adventurous fishing and scenic boat tour. This is an amazing prize package. So you have to answer our trivia question about the Campbell River, Mount Washington area. Something about that. I failed at this earlier when Scott gave it to me, but somebody out there is going to do better. Now is your chance. Call right now, 604-280-9898. This is your chance to win Simi's Staycation Prize Package worth almost $2,000. 604-280-9898. We're going to give this away coming up next.
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6: If you're going through Langley, a crash is southbound 200th before 80th, but seeing delays always. Still have crews on scene to a crash in Surrey where the Highway 1 eastbound on-ramp from 104th is blocked, and a stall in Richmond is westbound Highway 91 at number 8 road. If you're going on the Vancouver-Burnaby border, ongoing roadwork is boundary at Vanesse, affecting traffic always. And also keep in mind in Vancouver, Broadway's closed between Cambie and Alberta. You can try 8th, 10th, or 12th Avenue as alternate routes. 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
2: I still can't believe how amazing this prize is that we're giving away. 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Somebody is going to win this today. Maybe it will be John. Good morning, John.
11: Good morning. How are you, Simi?
2: I am so good, John. What are you up to today?
11: Just getting to work.
2: Oh, nice. Okay, I don't want to make you late or anything here, so we should probably get to that. Are you ready to correctly answer this trivia question that I have for you?
11: Yeah, let's go. Let's see
2: if you can do it. Just so you know, John, I got this wrong earlier this morning, okay? So here it comes, John. Which of the following, John, is not, I repeat, not a type of salmon that you could fish for in and around Campbell River? Is it A, king, B, cutthroat, C, humpback, or D, coho?
11: I'm going to say humpback.
2: I'm sorry, John. I'm so sorry about that, but have a good day at work. Yeah, you have a great day. But now I'm going to go to Sandy. Good morning, Sandy.
12: Good morning.
2: How are you today?
12: I'm doing well, thank you. How are you?
2: I'm good, thanks. Are you nervous?
12: Yes, very.
2: All right, are you ready?
12: Yeah.
2: Okay. Sandy, don't sound so apprehensive. Okay, here we go. Sandy, which of the following is not a type of salmon that you would fish for in and around Campbell River? Is it A, king, B, cutthroat, C, humpback, or D, coho?
12: I'm going to say

0: I am thinking it's cutthroat.
1: Yes, Sandy. Do you like that little bit of suspense that we get there for you when you don't know if you're right or wrong?
0: Yes. I was like, oh my God.
1: Do you realize how big this prize is that you just won?
0: I'm a bit in shock, I think, right now.
1: I think you are. Yes, cutthroat is a type of trout, by the way, which is why that's not a type of salmon. Sandy, you're going to Lake Campbell River. You're going to Mount Washington. You're going, and you're going to have all this stuff looked after. It's going to be great.
0: Holy cow. Thank you.
1: I am so excited for you. Stay on the line so we can get your information. That's right. Sandy is the latest winner of our semi-staycation prize pack. And if you thought, oh, I wanted to try for that, you can. Every day next week, we're going to be doing this again. So make sure you listen to Mornings with Simi. You should also make sure that you listen to the Mike Smith Show because he's coming up next. Mike, what do you have for us?
2: Hey, good morning, Simi. Nasty. That's what Donald Trump's calling Canada now. Trump now threatening those 50% tariffs on Canada. That's supposed to kick in on August 19th. Can Mark Carney stop it? Carney says Canadian negotiators are on the ground right now. He's personally involved in the talks himself. He was asked yesterday, Simi, can we get a deal before these tariffs kick in? His answer was, we'll see. We'll see.
1: Yeah, he doesn't give anything away, does he?
2: No, not exactly a ringing declaration there. Conservative leader Pierre Poilievre says Carney's already given away too much. He's made too many concessions. So who's right here? Is Carney playing the long game? Can we get a deal? Should we retaliate if Trump does impose these tariffs? We'll talk about it today.
1: All right. Thank you very much for that, Mike.
2: You bet.
1: That is Mike Smith. He is coming up next on the Mike Smith Show. Hey, listen, thank you so much for joining us today. And I'm going to remind you again, we have 5 more Simi Staycation prize packs to give away every day next week. So please join us for Mornings with Simi on Monday. Thank you for joining us today. Our show produced by Scott Schatz and Tim French. Have a wonderful weekend, everyone, and stay tuned. Your News to 9 is coming up next.

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1: We're going through Langley. A crash is southbound 200th before 80th, but scene delays always. And then crews are still on scene to the crash in Surrey, where the Highway 1 eastbound on-ramp from 104th is blocked. You can go to the 104th and 160th intersection and then go eastbound onto Highway 1. 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In the CKNW Traffic Center, I'm Dawn Powers.
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15: This is Mike Smith. Nasty. That's Donald Trump's word for Canada. As the trade war with the USA heats up, the insults are flying. Will Trump hit Canada with those 50% tariffs? The latest after the 9 o'clock news on the Mike Smith Show, 7:30 CKNW.
16: Global News at 9 a.m. Good morning. I'm John Strait. With the Belcarra Regional Park wildfire now under control, questions remain around the cause. Coquitlam RCMP now seeking witnesses and video footage. Mounties particularly interested in dash cam or home surveillance video from areas including Sugar Mountain Trail, Crystal Creek Drive, Fern Drive, Magnolia Way, Hemlock Drive, and Oak Court. If you're at any of these places on Wednesday between 1 p.m. and 4 p.m. and have video footage, contact police. The Belcarra wildfire is considered held at around 1.5 hectares. With over 100 wildfires burning in BC, many out of control, Premier David Eby says there's still a possibility of invoking a provincial state of emergency. Global's Sarah McDonald reports.
17: Premier David Eby welcoming more reinforcement arriving from Mexico Thursday, while addressing criticism that he and his ministers have been absent from the impacted areas.
18: The last thing that wildfire fighters need when they're facing down a wall of flame is for the Premier to show up to hold a press conference.
17: With some 8,000 British Columbians like Jim McLean still out of their homes.
19: I'm not in good enough shape to be fighting fires.
17: Outside the village of Clinton, officials confirming the loss of some 120 homes. Frank Coker knows his is safe for now.
20: You could see it burning up, you know, the mountain behind us. And it was very fierce.
17: Southeast near Vernon, at least 200 structures destroyed. The fires causing all this devastation among more than 50 classified as out of control. There is some success in the tireless battle, with evacuees from Boston Bar now allowed to return home for the first time in nearly 3 weeks.
16: Ontario Premier Doug Ford is urging Prime Minister Mark Carney to make the gas tax suspension permanent.
21: Carney announced in April that the government would pause collection of the federal fuel excise tax on gasoline and diesel until Labor Day as a way to counteract rising gas prices. It saves Canadians 10 cents a litre on regular gas. Ford has written today to Carney asking him to keep the tax break in place until January 1st or to make the suspension permanent. Federal Conservative leader Pierre Poilievre has made a similar call. Allison Jones, The Canadian Press, Toronto.
16: After 26 years, the Richmond Night Market says this will be its final season.
22: Organizers say their lease has expired, bringing the market's run at its current Duck Island location to an end. For more than two decades, the night market has drawn millions of visitors to Richmond, growing into a popular summer attraction. Nancy Small is the CEO of Tourism Richmond and says losing the market would be a big blow to the city.
23: Without the Richmond Night Market and you know, those thousands of people coming in every weekend, it's a big loss to our city, to our community, and frankly to our industry. So we're sad, but we also understand that, you know, economics and things evolve.
22: The night market's final day is September 20th. Organizers have not said whether the market could return at a new location. Travis Prasad, Global News.
16: Crews with Fisheries and Oceans Canada and the Coast Guard are back from a two-month patrol in the Northern Pacific after searching for illegal international fishing activity. As Global's Paul Johnson reports, they found dozens of potential violations.
24: They say they continue to find alarming instances of fishing boats illegally catching sharks to sell their fins into the mostly underground trade for shark fins. DFO and Coast Guard crews recorded video on some state border appearing to show dead and dying sharks with their fins cut off. They also say they found evidence that some of those ships were illegally killing dolphins to use as shark bait. The 56-day mission started in Victoria and covered a vast amount of the North Pacific between BC and Japan. On top of their enforcement work, they say they also rescued three sailors who'd gotten into trouble near Alaska. Paul Johnson, Global News.
16: And for the first time, scientists have used AI to create viruses that don't exist in nature.
25: A research paper in Thursday's journal Science says the AI-created virus was able to infect bacterial cells in a lab, but didn't use viruses that harm humans. Researchers trained the AI to predict DNA sequences, kind of like how ChatGPT predicts the next word in a sentence. On the plus side, it could solve genetic disorders and antibiotic-resistant infections. The downside? That a rogue researcher might create a bioweapon. Wayne Cabot, ABC News.
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0: In Surrey, cruiser tried to clear a crash where the Highway 1 eastbound on-ramp from 104th is blocked. You could go to 104th and 160th and then go eastbound onto Highway 1. At the BC Ferries, Tuasana Sports Bay has a 3 sailing wait. 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Tuasana Southern Gulf Islands a 2 sailing wait, and then Tuasana Duke Point now has a 3 sailing wait. 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
16: Global Sky Tracker weather, mainly sunny today. Local smoke becoming hazy. A high of 28 inland with the humidity. It'll feel more like 33 tonight. Clear, low of 16. Tomorrow, sunny, high of 26, low of 15. And Sunday, a mix of sun and cloud, high of 22, low of 15. Outside, CKNW, downtown Vancouver, it's 20 degrees and mainly sunny. Global News Time 905, I'm John Strait.
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15: All right, good morning to you. This is Mike Smith. We've got a terrific Friday show for you today, including our broken criminal justice system, chronic, repeat, prolific offenders. Now, I'm not talking about people who've got one or two or three convictions on their record. I'm talking about chronic offenders who rack up dozens, even hundreds of charges and convictions, like the guy in Nanaimo, Aiden David Tai, 170 criminal convictions. Not just charges, not just police interactions or bylaw infractions, 170 criminal convictions, including 80 convictions for violent crime, 29 convictions for assaulting a police officer. That's how many times he's resisted arrest. Why do we tolerate this? It's crazy. We'll talk about it today, including more mayhem in Nanaimo. And another chronic repeat offender at the center of it. We'll tell you all about that case on the show today as well. Also today, Donald Trump at it again, going after Canada. Here's his latest.
4: Canada's nasty. They are. They're nasty. People think Canada, they're nasty. People, I love the people, but they're nasty. Nasty leadership.
15: Yeah, nasty. The people, he loves the people, but they're nasty, nasty leadership. Okay, Trump has threatened those 50% tariffs on Canada set to kick in on August 19th. Can Mark Carney get a deal with Trump before that deadline? We'll talk about that today on Crosstalk. That is live across Canada. We do that every Friday. That's coming up in hour two of the show today. So make sure you're here for that. So we've got all that. We've got lots more. But first, start with the big changes for licensing new drivers in British Columbia starting on October 19th. Eligible novice drivers with a clean record will no longer have to take that second road test before getting their full license. The government says it's outdated. A lot of other jurisdictions don't do it. We don't need it to keep our roads safe. Got Wayne Petrie standing by to discuss. First, let's have a listen to the ICBC president here, Jason McDaniel.
5: Changes to BC's graduated licensing program are coming into effect on October 19th. Now, when you become eligible for a Class 5 license, instead of a second road test, you'll complete a driving record assessment, which reviews your driving record for a period of time to ensure safe driving behaviors.
15: Okay, so they'll do a review of your driving record. You got a clean record. You're good to go. Now, are we making a mistake here? Are we getting rid of the one thing that actually proves that a new driver can safely drive that vehicle? If you've got a clean record, what does that tell you? Well, maybe you haven't been driving very much. Maybe you just haven't been caught. A road test puts a trained driver, a trained examiner, in the passenger seat beside you and says, show me what you got. Show me that you're a safe driver. My guest knows all about this one. Let's discuss now. Wayne Petrie. Wayne is the owner of the Rock and Roll Driving School in Port Moody.
6: Wayne's also a former ICBC road test examiner. Wayne, thanks a lot for coming on today.
7: No problem, Mike.
6: Okay, Wayne, if you were an ICBC examiner, what does that second road test tell you when you sat down to test a driver the second time, a second road test? What are you looking for there?
7: Well, basically what we were looking for, Mike, is habits that they picked up in that 2-year term. And so, and that's where people would be disqualified because they were forgetting their shoulder check, they're palming the wheel, or they're just going a little over the speed limit because they have restrictions on a road test on how much you can go over the speed limit. And you know, I won't tell you because if I tell you, then everybody will know what they can get away with, right? and it's just, but it's just, it's, I always found that the second road test was, it didn't really do anything because if you came in with a 7N and you failed that road test, well, you still got to drive away. They didn't away your license.
6: Right. It's not like they take you off the road.
7: No. If it's a senior and they fail, well, they take away your license. So it's like, it's just something that a lot of people, like, and they were there for 25 years. And a lot of people just found that it was just a waste of a test because they're driving good. And a lot of the drivers that would come in, they'd take driving lessons and then they'd be prepared for the first test, which was the hardest test. The second one is just...
6: Go ahead, Mike. No, you go ahead. Go ahead.
7: The second test was just, like they say, it's the exit test, but it's just checking for habits that they picked up. And usually most people can hone in on those habits because the road test is about 30 minutes long, and they can hone in on those skills to basically qualify. So it's the test was a moot point. It was just, I like it now because I've always agreed that if there's shown to be one test. And when I heard that they were going to be removing it, I was very happy. And I was telling all my students, just hold off. You don't have to go for the second test, but just drive the way you know how to drive.
6: Isn't it bad for business for you, though? Like, if people have to take a second road test, maybe they'll think, boy, I better brush up my skills here before I go through this test. I'll go hire Wayne Petrie to give me some brush up my training. So aren't you going to lose business out of this?
7: Well, I mostly, like, all the Class 5 road tests were students that I had before that they got their 7N, and I told them, like, they've already been trained to pass the next level. They have to do is just practice what they've been taught, and they'll have no problem with that test. And I didn't have any of my students, maybe one or two, but they had other issues. One or two that came back, and otherwise all the other ones just went on their merry way.
6: Okay, let's have another listen to the ICBC president here. This is Jason McDaniel explaining while they're eliminating the second road test here. Let's listen.
8: When you pass, you'll be issued a Class 5 license. Some restrictions from your current license will still carry over for 12 months, giving you more time to build safe driving habits. These updates and more will make the driver licensing program simpler and more accessible while keeping BC roads safe.
6: Okay, so you heard him say there, Wayne, that when you graduate to the full license, you'll still have some restrictions for 12 months. What are some of those restrictions that are on the license?
7: Well, there's going to be no alcohol and no drugs when you drive, and they'll monitor your license because they're going to do a driver assessment after 12 months to see what your driving is like. And if not, then they're going to basically not allow you to go for that test.
6: Okay, Wayne, do you think that most drivers on the road right now, and I'm talking mainly younger drivers, inexperienced drivers, have got poor driving habits? And I want to play a clip here for you, Wayne. This is on yesterday's show. Caller Dan on the open line, he called me yesterday about this. Listen to what he says about the bad drivers on the road. Let's listen, then we'll discuss.
9: ICBC advertises how proud that they've given out so many thousands of licenses when they should be embarrassed. The incompetency, the hesitation, hands 10 and 2, bug-eyed, terrified to turn right, which causes confident drivers to, you know, kind of lose their mind, like, and being impatient, which causes road rage, et cetera, et cetera.
6: Okay, so he thinks there's a lot of bad drivers out on the road. Wayne, what do you see? I mean, you're out there training new drivers all the time. What are you seeing out there? Do you think there's a lot of bad drivers out there?
7: Well, I do see a lot of bad drivers, but also it could be drivers that have non-reciprocal licenses that come from countries that don't have reciprocal agreements, and they have to go for a test, and those are the people that are coming in and failing the road test. There is reciprocal licenses that from the States, and there's like we have a whole bunch of like Japan and Australia and the UK. They just come over and swap their licenses for a full license and without being monitored. So now I believe that ICBC is going to still monitor those licenses in the future. But it's just right now it's still up in the air because it doesn't start till October 19th. And I think they're still working out the bugs. But I find that like a lot of the drivers on the road, like most 90% are good. It's the 10% that do it to everybody, that cause things because they're in a hurry to go nowhere. And they don't care about the rules. They don't use their signal lights. They don't communicate with other drivers. And I agree with that gentleman yesterday, but I don't agree with him as blaming ICBC because once you get your license, it's up to Road Safety BC to basically monitor that license, not ICBC. Yeah. They don't monitor your license. It's Road Safety BC. So it's just though it's up to them to figure out, okay, who are the good and who are the bad drivers.
6: Yeah. Wayne Petrie is my guest. Wayne is the owner of Rock and Roll Driving School in Port Moody. ICBC dropping that second required road test for new drivers that kicks in October. Wayne, when you're training new novice drivers, first time behind the wheel, what are the most common sort of errors, mistakes, bad habits that you see from new inexperienced drivers, would you say?
7: Speed is the number one reasons for them to fail because they don't know how to accelerate and brake properly because they're just thinking step on the gas and they're not monitoring their speed. And it happens because they have to get a feel for that pedal because that's, you know, it makes it go. So they have to understand, well, I don't hit it too hard because they're going to be going a little too fast. And that's usually the number one reason. The number two reason is shoulder checks. Because they're totally oblivious to what's around them. And what I would do to show them a shoulder check, I'd get out of the car and get into their blind spot and say, can you see me in your mirrors? And they say no. I said, well, then look over your shoulder. Because I'm right here. I'm waving at you, and I'm a pedestrian. And that's the reason why a lot of pedestrians and bicyclists might get hit, because people aren't looking enough when they're driving.
6: Wayne, thank you for coming on today, as always. I appreciate it.
7: No problem, Mike.
6: All right, man. Thank you. That is Wayne Petrie. He's the owner of the Rock and Roll Driving School in Port Moody. He's a former ICBC road test examiner. And as you heard him say there, he thinks that ICBC is doing the right thing by dropping this second required road test for new drivers. Do you agree with them? Do you think this is, we should just get rid of this second test? We've had this thing for like, what, 25 years? And the reason we brought it in the first place was the government said there were too many young people, inexperienced drivers, getting into accidents. So we wanted to put in a second road test. Are we going backwards here by dropping it? Or is it kind of a waste? You tell me, okay? 604-280-9898 is the number. *9898 on your cell. Do you remember your road test to get your license? Did you pass the first time? Did you fail a road test? Did you take that second road test? Were you ready for it? Were you nervous? Call me and let me know that too. And also, bad drive. You heard that caller say there's a lot of bad drivers out there. What drives you nuts about the most about other drivers? You tell me. 604-280-9898. *9898 on your cell. This is Mike Smith, back with your calls.
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6: Talking about new BC drivers, the government dropping that second required road test for newly licensed drivers. Let's go to your phone calls here. Richard in Surrey. Hi, Richard. Go ahead.
31: Hi, Mike. I just wanted to give you my point of view on this, and that is that my son, who was 34, and my daughter-in-law, who was 34, when they first got their driver's licenses, both failed on the first go because of a shoulder check. And I found out later on that when I talked to a bunch of the people in the DMV, they all failed. And apparently what it is it was almost like they're purposely failing them to collect a second $25 fee, because it was a fee, $25 for each time that they went through the driver's exam. And the other thing that I'd like to point out is the fact that my son at 34 and my daughter-in-law at 34 with a child are not 16-year-old immature adults in behind the wheel.
6: But hang on a sec. So they both failed because they didn't do a shoulder check, right?
31: Correct. Yes.
6: Well, why shouldn't they fail then?
31: I'm not saying that they shouldn't fail. I'm just saying that, well, it seems, you know, you're an hour. One shoulder check in an hour. Mike, I bet dollars to donuts that in a month of your driving that you don't do enough shoulder checks.
6: Okay, Richard, thank you very much for the call. Thanks a lot for the call. Well, we just heard from a former ICBC examiner who actually raised that specific point, that if you don't do a shoulder check, you don't check your blind spot, that is a fail. I don't think that's completely unreasonable. Like, you should be checking your blind spot every time you're switching lanes, whatever. Else you hit somebody. Steve in Guilford. Hey, Steve, go ahead.
0: Good morning, Mike. Just to let you know, I passed my road test first time, both manual and automatic. They are separate. They were separate tests. I've also fully endorsed Class 6 motorcycle license for over 40 years. I don't know who's yelling in the background.
6: Either do I. I got to move on there. I can't hear what you're saying. Mike and Sir. Okay. Sorry. Okay, Steve, go ahead. Finish your point. You got 30 seconds. Go ahead.
0: That wasn't me yelling. I have to say that as a street motorcyclist in British Columbia for 45 years, I've had to up my game huge because of the lack of skills that are on the streets these days. Taking this final road test away is bad, bad management of the entire system. We are going to suffer greatly from it.
6: Thank you, Steve, for the call. Do you agree with what Steve said there? Let me know today. Mike at cknw.com is how to reach me. Thanks a lot for all your calls there. When we come back, hundreds of charges, hundreds of convictions. Some BC offenders keep getting arrested, charged, released, rinse and repeat. Why does it happen? Why does the criminal justice system, why can't they stop this revolving door? That's next.
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8: Hey, it's the Moj. 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
9: Global News at 9:30. Good morning. I'm John Strake. Crews have a wildfire in Belcarra Regional Park under control less than 24 hours after it started. But as Global's Aaron MacArthur reports, what caused the flames is still under investigation.
10: The fire sparked Wednesday afternoon, close enough to homes that two families were ordered to leave, and nearly three dozen others put on evacuation alert. All restrictions on residents have been lifted.
11: Did you have to leave? Were you close to leaving?
12: No, we had everything packed ready to go, but the way these guys were working, there was no fear of leaving.
10: Adding to the complexity of this fire, a downed BC Hydro power line. Ground crews were pulled back, and the attack focused instead from the air. Four BC Wildfire Service helicopters bucketing the 1.5 hectare fire well into the night. The line de-energized, and ground crews were able to get in to create guards and keep the fire in place. The ignition point of the fire has yet to be determined. One possible source is the downed power line. A hydro pole appears damaged, the top broken off with charring on one side. Investigators will look at that possibility and whether human activity played any role.
9: Global's Aaron MacArthur reporting from Belcarra. RCMP particularly interested in obtaining video from areas including Oak Court, Black Bear Way, and Deerview Lane. Meantime, Premier David Eby was at Abbotsford International Airport yesterday, where he welcomed firefighters from Mexico for a two-week deployment.
13: These 200 wild firefighters from Mexico are likely going to the Brunswick Complex fire in the Fraser Canyon, and they will provide much-needed support and relief for our frontline wildfighters to be able to recover and then return to the front line to continue their important work.
9: This contingent from Mexico among 600 firefighters coming to help from other parts of Canada and the world. Burnaby Mayor Mike Hurley is running for a third term. He's also chair of Metro Vancouver, a regional district some local politicians are hinting they'd like to cut ties with.
14: So, you know, we're doing the work that needs to be done to put Metro Vancouver on a more solid foot going forward. But talk of pulling out of Metro Vancouver or pulling out of any regional district, that their beef there is with the province. And if they want to change that legislation, that's up to the province.
9: Early speaking on Mornings with Simi here on CKNW. An eighth federal by-election must be called between August 31st and mid-April. The additional by-election comes due to the upcoming departure of Ontario Conservative Larry Brock. He's leaving the House of Commons to take a position at the Crown Attorney's Office in Brantford, Ontario. And overseas, at least six people are dead after a school shooting in Thailand.
15: A witness told reporters students at the Debsirin Nonthaburi school hid inside a classroom while they heard gunshots from another building before police officers cleared a way for them to leave. About an hour after the shooting, people stood outside the school comforting one another and police and first responders walked around inside the school. Deputy Interior Minister Polapi Suwinchi has told reporters five teachers died and that the shooter killed his two grandparents at home before going to the school. The minister also said the shooter had died at the hospital. A senior policeman says the motive is still being investigated and that the gun is believed to have been taken from a member of the student's family. I'm Charles Dillithes.
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18: In Surrey, there's still crews on scene to a crash where the Highway 1 eastbound on-ramp from 104th is blocked. Counterflow is out at the Massey Tunnel northbound, slowing from south of the Highway 17A overpass. Southbound still seeing some delays from the Mylora Golf Course. It's busy for Highway 1 westbound from Willingdon and slow through the Vancouver stretch onto the Ironworkers and at the Lionsgate Bridge. Northbound traffic slowing out of the downtown core, seeing delays through the causeway towards the bridge deck. Leon's Great Canadian Super Sale is on now. 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In the CKNW Traffic Center, I'm Dawn Powers.
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1: Situation has now become routine. The same person wreaking havoc on one business after another.
2: Kevin Wayne Morgan has over 500 run-ins with police. BNE, theft, robbery.
3: It is a bit unbelievable. It is an issue across urban British Columbia.
6: He was well known to police, with 115 previous convictions to his name and crimes dating back to the 90s.
19: I'm amazed that our system has not been able to put him away forever and ever and ever and throw the book at him.
2: Majidpur has more than 30 prior convictions, including assault and assault with a weapon.
26: Well, there just aren't any consequences for these kinds of actions.
1: Aidan Tai has now been charged with assault and mischief, adding to the more than 100 brought against him since 2005. Everything from uttering threats to assaulting a peace officer.
2: The 36-year-old repeat violent offender was released again. Hours later, he torched a car. Majidpur was sentenced to one day in jail with credit for time served.
27: There is a lot to do, and we're not going to solve these problems overnight.
28: Okay. All right. Et cetera, et cetera. We could fill the whole show with reports like that. That's just a sampling of some of the recent stories in the news on chronic repeat offenders. I'm talking guys who rack up dozens, even hundreds, charges, convictions, sometimes violent crime. They get charged. They go to court. They get released. Rinse and repeat. Just keep doing it over and over and over again. This is our revolving door justice system there. Did you hear all those? I think we've become kind of numb to this because it seems to be on the news every night. Someone who's been charged with a crime has got a rap sheet as long as your arm, longer than that. Like hundreds of charges. Crazy. It just never seems to end. Now, the BC government, you heard Premier Mike or Premier David Eby at the end of that saying they're trying to fix this. They've got a chronic repeat offender initiative program here to track people who rack up like hundreds of charges here, try to do something to stop them from doing it. Is it working? It just seems to happen over and over again. Got Kevin Shaw standing by to discuss. Kevin was at the scene of a fire in Nanaimo. And again, the person charged in this one, again, has got a long record. I'll speak to Kevin about that. He was on the scene of this one here. Let's have a listen to, you hear a resident here, Lewis Hillman, describing this fire that was set in downtown Nanaimo the other day. Have a listen to this.
29: All of a sudden, I saw this light, you know, and flickering, and so I ran to the window and I looked out and I saw flames just as high as the roof of the co-op building.
30: First fire engine arrived on the scene, tried to knock it down. Then they had the full complement come when they knew it was a structure fire, another three or four vehicles as well.
29: I'm not blaming the people. I understand the social implications of not being housed. But it's getting more volatile and dangerous.
28: Okay, Lewis Hillman there at the end saying he doesn't blame people. He understands people are homeless, they're poor, they're addicted to drugs, they got brain injuries. Like, we all understand that. But then it's also becoming more volatile. It's becoming more dangerous. And we've got a criminal justice system that doesn't seem to be able to deal with it when you've got people who rack up not dozens but hundreds of charges and convictions. Let's discuss it with my guest here now, Kevin Shaw. Kevin is a public safety advocate in Nanaimo. You heard him there in that sequence we played. Kevin, thanks a lot for coming on today.
31: No problem, Michael. Wish it was always under better circumstances.
28: No, I know every time we have you on is the latest kind of outrageous thing that's going on. Okay, let's talk about this fire. You were there, right? You saw this?
31: Actually, Lewis Hillman, who you played a clip of there, he's a good friend of mine. He called me just before 4:30 on Tuesday morning, and he said, Kevin, the A&W's on fire. So I jumped out of bed, put on my pants, a shirt, ran down there, and saw what is known as a garbage can with, you put glass, plastics, recyclables in it. Stays out, unfortunately, 24 hours a day. It had been lit on fire, and the flames were creeping right up to the second story and kind of onto the roof. And I went, oh, here we go again, another fire. Hopefully the fire department gets it under control, and which they did very quickly. A&W was closed Tuesday, back in operation Wednesday. Luckily, it didn't spread to the co-op gas pumps, which are right there as well.
28: Okay, just another day in the neighborhood there, I guess. Now, there is a charge in this case. Michael Donald Maud, charged with arson. What do we know about this guy?
31: Well, Michael Maud was on scene and said hi to me when I was down at the fire Tuesday morning.
28: Oh.
31: I was there for about an hour and a half, and he probably came up to me about seven or eight times. The first few times were, hey, I need a fire extinguisher. The one I had didn't put out the fire. And I said, well, I don't have one. Basically, I'm doing something else. You go and do whatever you're doing. And I know Michael Maud from being on the street. Spider's his nickname. And he came back up to me later on that fire morning and said, the police are going to think I did it. Can you give me an alibi? And I said, no, get out of the way. And Mr. Maud, right at that very spot 4 years ago, a friend of mine who was working as a private security guard, Michael Maud was charged and found guilty of this. He came out from A&W there. He hit the security guard that was just walking by. Maud hit him with a pipe in the head a couple of times. The security guard went down on the ground, lost consciousness. Michael then punched him a few times in the face and hit him again with the metal pipe. And that guard, I talked to him yesterday, my friend too, he's still off work. It's 4 years later. He doubts he'll ever be able to go back to work.
28: Okay.
31: Michael's got, if you look at the criminal court website, yeah. Maud has three pages and about 55 entries at the moment. And he's been remanded in custody now until August the 25th. And he was on the government's repeat violent offending initiative, REVOI. He was being watched on that.
28: Okay, so let's talk about that now, because this is the type of repeat offender that the government says they're worried about, and they brought out this intervention initiative, as they call it, to track chronic offenders and try and stop this from happening. Let's have a listen to Mike Farnworth here, minister responsible here.
4: They will consult and monitor cases continuously throughout the justice system arc, from investigation and charge assessment through bail, trial, or plea sentencing, to enhanced release planning that includes mental health services and ongoing community supervision.
28: Okay, is this working? Your thoughts, Kevin?
31: Well, if you look at the government mumbo jumbo, and I did again this morning and yesterday, I hard to really make sense of it all. But I think, Michael, the way our listeners have to look at things, same as I do when I go downtown Nanaimo in the evening, daytime, do I feel safe going? And yeah, that should be the same whether you're in Kelowna, Kamloops, Prince George. Do you feel safe? That, to me, is the testament.
28: Right. And what's the answer to that when you're down there? I mean, you've seen it all down there. You're on the front lines of this. You must feel safe, don't you?
31: Well, you're going to make me chuckle. No, at times I don't. And
28: okay.
31: I had this premonition a few years back. It was in the evening, probably the winter, because it got dark quicker. I was going to walk over to the Port Place Shopping Center. And I thought, no, don't feel safe. Well, about an hour later, sirens galore. There was a drug dealer that got stabbed to death and made it to the mall. After that, I'm very wary about going over to the mall now. So there's my three bits worth.
28: Okay, what do you think should be done? If this program doesn't appear to be working, and the government says they're expanding it, they've announced expansion of this recently, what is a better way? What kind of reforms do you think we actually do need that would work?
31: Well, you know, we've just, the federal government just amended sections of Bill C-14, the Bail and Sentencing Reform Act, to try and stop the revolving door justice system. Is REVOI helping? Well, you know, the police, corrections teams, prosecution, they're looking at about 450 high-risk violent offenders like Michael Maud and Aiden Tai, who threw the brick at the pregnant woman a few years back. So you're trying to watch these people, but you've only got so many officers and so much of a team to do that. And in the Central Island, we've got about 5 RCMP officers that are trying to keep a close watch on 45 prolific violent offenders in the Central and North Island. So you can't be watching all 45 at the same time. You know, it's basically you're rolling the dice. You're hoping on information from your street teams, your patrol officers, people like me on the street. Who's doing what out there now? And who could be potentially the most violent to erupt next? And that's what we have to watch. But there was even a Victoria police officer, Michael, and he's on the mental health and outreach team. And to what Lewis Hillman, my friend, said, witnessing the fire at A&W the other day, this Victoria police officer says that a large portion of the social disorder going on now and the shoplifting does center on the drug problems. And he even said, we don't have a homeless issue. He says we have a population that just are unable to follow the simplest rules.
28: Okay, we're going to continue to follow it all very closely. But do you think that we need more police officers? Is that one of the answers?
31: I can't afford any more. In Nanaimo now, we've gone up to 20 what are community safety officers between private security guards and police officers. The 20 of them now are going to cost me, the taxpayers of Nanaimo, over $2 million a year. Victoria, Pandora, they've got a $10 million a budget on safety and well-being. Vancouver launched Operation Barrage to combat crime in the downtown east side. You know, we can't afford all of this. We need to put the bad apples in jail, whether it be a involuntary care facility. And I know, you know, right now that's up for discussion. The courts have said that it violates portions of the Charter of Rights and Freedoms. But we've only got, Michael, and we talked about this a lot, so I won't keep going on, but there's only really 160 standalone involuntary care beds that are going to be in British Columbia. We need more of those to get people into detox, get them off the street, hopefully into running better lives where they're not out lighting fires, shoplifting, throwing bricks through windows, or at pregnant women.
28: Kevin, thanks a lot for coming on to talk about this today.
31: Sounds good, Michael. Hopefully we'll all have a better day and weekend.
28: Yeah, thank you, Kevin. That's Kevin Shaw. Kevin is a public safety advocate in Nanaimo. Latest chronic repeat offenders in the news. Okay, over to you. We've talked a lot about this on the show. I spoke to Karen McSherry about it on a recent show, owner of the Gourmet Warehouse. Yeah, she's got chronic repeat offenders in there all the time.
5: I had a guy come in and put a full all-clad fry pan straight down his pants. We're talking thousands and thousands of dollars a week walking out my door. Why are these people left to continually repeat, offend, and there's no consequence? Catch and release. It makes me insane.
28: Yeah, I don't blame her. I don't blame her when that's happening at her store. Any person who runs the store with this type of thing going on, call me on it. Do you think there is any answer to it? How do we fix it? 604-280

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20: Okay, we're talking about chronic repeat offenders. Around and around we go in a criminal justice system with that revolving door. Let's go to your phone calls here. Al in Maple Ridge. Hi, Al. Go ahead.
21: Yeah, hi, Mike. I've lived in Maple Ridge for quite some time, and I had a neighbor with, he had a young son when he was a teenager, and as he grew, he was on drugs. He was unhinged. The police would pick him up. They'd bring him home. They did this for years, and he caused all kinds of trouble. And finally, they moved north, and someone told me that he's dead. It was just catch and release and catch and release and catch and release. I had to deal with him personally because I thought he was going to, like, burn down our house, you know. And so I'm a good person trying to deal with a bad situation. You know, we constantly, as a good people, having to deal with a bad people. I'm going to tell you something. I just volunteered at FIFA at the P&E, and you would not believe the amount of policing at the situation. There was RCMP, there was military. I mean, you couldn't believe what kind of police they threw at this. I mean, if we do this on a regular basis, you know, it just can't continue the way it is, honestly. That poor guy and that poor woman at the Gourmet Warehouse.

0: Yeah. What is she supposed to do? You know, like
1: did your neighbor try to get help for the kid?
0: It was constantly screaming and battling. I'm sure they probably tried to. You know what's interesting is I just got a call from Stats Canada regarding the health survey, and they wanted to talk to the youngest member of my household, who's 24, about his mental health. And I'm like, you know, it's nice that you guys are actually asking these questions, but they ask some very personal questions, you know, very regular people. And I'm like, you know how many psychiatrists are available to people in Metro Vancouver, at least in where we are, like in Maple Ridge, maybe one.
1: Thank you, Al, for the call. Thank you for sharing this story. I think it's a good illustration of why we need more mental health services. We need more mandatory and voluntary treatment for people. John in Vancouver. Hi, John. Go ahead.
2: Yeah, hi, Mike. I was a security coordinator for 20 years with a large city, a mainland, and dealing with the worst of them. I was involved with a community center, and the number one issue I saw was drugs. Drugs was at the core of it. And so if you look at Vancouver, I came into Vancouver in 1997, had trouble getting somebody into a detox that I was helping out at the time. 20, 30 years later, we're still having trouble getting people into detox that want to go in. There's a lot of people that do want to go in. And if you really want to help these people, we need immediate access. As soon as they say, yes, I want help, get them in there as fast as you can. And then
1: thank you, John, for a great call. I hate to cut you off, but I think you made a great point that there is kind of a magic window there when people who are hit bottom and they want help, get them the help immediately, get them off the drugs, get them into treatment, get them into detox. But you're right. For people who are asking for help very often, the help is not there. Thanks a lot for all the calls. We go live across Canada next. Trump calls Canada nasty. Is Mark Carney being tough enough against Trump? Next on Crosstalk. Don't miss it.
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3: Global News at 10 a.m. Good morning. I'm John Strait. From Quinlemar, CNB seeking witnesses and video footage as they work to find the cause of that wildfire in Belcarra Regional Park. Mounties particularly interested in obtaining video from areas including Sugar Mountain Trail, Crystal Creek Drive, Fern Drive, Magnolia Way, and Hemlock Drive. RCMP say if you're at any of these places on Wednesday between 1 p.m. and 4 p.m. and saw anything suspicious, contact police. The Belcarra Park wildfire is considered held at around 1.5 hectares. New concerns of renewed growth for one of BC's most destructive wildfires burning along northern Okanagan Lake. Global's Daria Zargar reports.
4: Now, what wildfire crews are monitoring right now is the warm, dry conditions today, as well as wind in the forecast this weekend. Firefighters have been making progress with lingering smoke decreasing the fire's intensity. Flames grew significantly on Sunday. Now, over the weekend, 20-kilometer-per-hour winds are expected and could increase fire behavior. More than 200 homes or structures are believed to have been destroyed by the fire. One family is grappling with the loss of their home, saying they had just minutes to grab essentials and leave. Kelly Mass says getting help has been challenging.
5: When we drove out, the flames were in our yard. They were already surrounding our house. And when we left out the driveway, it was like the Fort McMurray fires. You know, when people were driving through and there's flames on both sides, that's what it was. There's so many urgent things to take care of. You don't realize how many there are. I'm still dealing with disconnecting power. I lost all my ID. I didn't even get my purse out. So that took a day and a half.
4: Now, many evacuation orders and alerts are still in effect for the areas near the fire. Taking a look at the current situation this morning, obviously smoky conditions still in play, and there's significant work that remains in place for those evacuated residents to return home.
3: Thank you, Daria. Vancouver Mayor Ken Sim calling for the Premier to open up 100 new involuntary care beds in Vancouver to deal with the mental health and addictions crisis. Global's Catherine Urquhart reports.
6: In the letter obtained by Global News, Mayor Ken Sim says Vancouver is the city most visibly affected by this crisis and is consistently carrying the overwhelming weight of street disorder in the province, yet has not received a single new involuntary care bed. EB has not responded to a demand for 100 new involuntary care beds, but earlier in the day, he defended his government's work on mental health and addictions.
7: I was just up in Prince George announcing a new 100-bed facility that's going to provide people with intensive mental health and addiction supports for people who are struggling with addiction, mental health, and brain injury. We simultaneously announced a site in Surrey.
6: Vancouver says Coastal Health has allowed it to fully fund more than 50 positions, bringing additional nurses and other staff to the de-escalation unit and Indigenous crisis team. Catherine Urquhart, Global News.
3: In the weather forecast, mainly sunny and hazy today, high of 28. Tonight clear, low of 16. Tomorrow sunny skies, highs of 26, lows of 15. And looks like Sunday, mix of sun and cloud, high of 22, low of 15. Outside, CKNW in downtown Vancouver, 22 degrees and sunny. Global News time, 10:03. I'm John Strait.
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12: All right, welcome to Crosstalk, live across Canada now. This is Mike Smith in Vancouver. We do this every Friday as I'm joined by some of the best talk radio hosts in the country to talk about the stories and issues that matter to you. Once again today, our Crosstalkers are assembled. Today we've got Shea Ganim in Edmonton and Brad Smith in Toronto. Guys, thanks a lot for jumping on.
13: Hey, Mike, thanks for having me.
12: Hey, fellas, thanks a lot for doing it. Okay, let's start with the Canada-U.S. trade war, guys. Donald Trump's threatened 50% tariffs against Canada set to kick in on August 19th, less than 2 weeks away now. Is Mark Carney being tough enough with this guy? Donald Trump going after Canada this week. And there he goes again.
14: We've been screwed by tariffs used against us for years by China, by Japan, by South Korea, by Germany, by everybody, by Canada. Canada's nasty. They are. They're nasty. People think Canada, they're nasty. People, I love the people, but they're nasty. Nasty leadership. And Mexico, they all did it.
12: Yeah, they all did. We're all nasty. You know, I noticed that calling people nasty is one of Donald Trump's kind of favorite insults. There's a long list of people that he has called nasty, including, I'm just checking it out this morning, Hillary Clinton, Kamala Harris, Nancy Pelosi, Meghan Markle is nasty, Ted Cruz, the late Lindsey Graham, called them all nasty. Mark Carney, let's listen to Carney's response here. So Mark Carney this week asked about Trump calling Canadians and the Canadian leadership nasty. Here's what Carney said.
15: Whatever adjective is used, yes, we're standing up for Canadian workers, for Canadian businesses, as we always have from the start. And from the start, our focus has been on what we can control, and that's investing in protecting our jobs, investing in the future.
12: Okay, whatever kind of adjective you want to use there, I guess he's saying that Trump says we're nasty, but he says we're standing up for Canada. Still no trade deal, though, with those tariff deadlines ticking down. Shea, what do you think of this?
16: Yeah, I think it's more of, you know, that you can when Trump gets in front of those rally crowds, he starts feeling it, right? And it can head off in any kind of direction. I mean, you never know what's going to happen when he starts to get a little bit of applause. I mean, those things can go on for hours. So, I mean, but I think the whole nasty thing is kind of interesting because I think Carney's been getting smacked around a lot for not being tough enough, right? And for caving and giving in on the Gordie Howe Bridge, et cetera, et cetera, et cetera. And, you know, to be characterized as nasty and for Carney to say, yeah, sure, call me nasty if you want. I'm just sticking up for Canadians. I think that's a pretty good look for Carney in terms of, you know, we're actually doing what we need to do and standing up for Canadians. Now, there's reporting today, I'm sure you guys have seen this, that we are willing to make a bunch of concessions again. This is, I think CBC is reporting that sources have told them that we're gonna allow American booze back on the shelves and we'll soften up some things on dairy. We don't know what in order to avoid these 50% tariffs. Again, it's reporting at this point. We have to wait for the details and stuff, but maybe it's tough talk publicly. Meanwhile, things are going on different. I don't know. It is such a chaotic situation, but I think if you're Carney to have your trade negotiators characterized as nasty in the face of Donald Trump, that might not be a bad thing, right?
12: Maybe it's better than being a pushover. Okay, Brad, what do you think?
17: I don't know if I've done it on this show or not, but it's a staple in mine where I'll just go, well, Mark Carney is so nasty, I don't even want him near our border. Our border walls are so high. But it's just interesting to see him, like, actually be a human being sometimes, because it's so far from the statesman that I grew up with and that I idolized. Listen, I grew up in Quebec. I was a liberal when I grew up. I love Jean Chrétien and how he spoke and how he was tough when he needed to be, but also, too, very compassionate, very empathetic. But when you're talking about this whole situation, and I just want to go back to, it almost gets tiring. I understand why people in this business go, well, why aren't you seeing it my way? How are we not connecting? Where's the disconnect? Because when Mark Carney speaks, I just go, guys, like, how is this not getting out that most of the stuff that he's saying is factually just not actually true? Like, if you just look at the FDI, he's like, okay, yeah, our foreign direct investment is super high right now. Why isn't anyone pointing out that 55% of it is from the United States? Because our dollar is so weak and they're buying 10% of companies that shouldn't be bought. Like, I get it. It's a good thing to get this money back in from the people that we hate. But when you're talking about how they're dealing here and how they're coordinating these conversations, Warren Kinsella, obviously a former political advisor to Jean Chrétien, was on my show just last week, and he said one of the things that actually blew my mind, and it's just one of these colloquial old stories that you're never going to hear unless it's behind the scenes. He goes, Jean Chrétien and Bill Clinton, they used to be such good friends, even though they looked like adversaries sometimes. But they would call each other during baseball games because they'd always watch baseball games together. And they would literally say, which one of us is going to go after the other this week to gain political points so we can drive what we need forward?
16: Like and wrestling.
17: Knowing that, right. So knowing that makes me realize, again, if you're not behind the scenes, almost like Carney flipping out on that female journalist this week, you weren't there. You don't know. Like you, we don't know what's going on. We're speculating at best with the facts that we have in front of us. But the facts that Mark Carney puts out there largely are untrue. And it just, it's hurtful to see that and those be continued to be told to the public.
12: Okay, at least they are talking. We've got Canadian trade officials on the ground in Washington, D.C. They are talking here in advance of this Trump tariff deadline ticking down. Prime Minister Mark Carney saying this week he's personally involved in the trade talks. Well, I'm glad to hear that. But Pierre Poilievre, now, let's go back to the concession stuff, because that really is intriguing, Shay, that there are reports this morning that Canada is prepared to make more concessions, including dropping those provincial booze bans. Now, remember, those booze bans on American alcohol, that is provincial jurisdiction. But if Mark Carney picks up the phone and calls, like our premier out here in British Columbia, David Eby, who said the other day that there's no way in hell that American alcohol is going to be put back on the shelves in British Columbia. What happens if Carney calls him and says, hey, listen, do me a solid, put the booze back on the shelf. We can make some progress here. I think that could possibly happen. Could Canada bend on dairy and our supply management system here? That's going to be a big test here. Now, let's listen to Poilievre here. So this is the federal conservative leader here going after Carney's. And Carney's weak. He's giving away too much. Let's listen.
18: I don't understand the strategy of making concession after concession after concession before even getting to the negotiating table. To be clear, Mr. Carney is not holding out for a better deal. We have a bad deal. While he makes the concessions that you would normally take to the table to get something in return.
12: Okay, I thought that was interesting. He talks about the concessions, and Shay, you mentioned a couple of them, like the Gordie Howe bridge deal, the digital services tax, the Netflix streaming tax. We backed down on all this stuff, got mad about it. Now there's reports that we could be prepared to concede any, you know, even more. But do you think Poilievre has a point there? He says we're giving away too much before we get a deal.
16: Well, I think that's the that's the issue, right? Like, and that's the question that needs to be asked. Okay, you've given up the digital services tax. You've given up the Gordie Howe Bridge. You've given up, I don't know, whatever you're going to do on dairy. You're going to put booze back. What are you getting in return? Is it just you're not going to be tariffed at 50% or whatever the case? Like, or do you actually get some gains? Because like Poilievre was saying, you know, well, we need to be, in exchange, we need to have access to the American market tariff-free for lumber and for steel and aluminum. And you guys have heard him talk about that, where this, what are we getting in exchange? Is it just avoiding more punishment or actually making any sort of gains? Are we getting anywhere in terms of getting a better deal for Canadians, or is it just constantly trying to avoid more punishment from the United States? We'll wait and see what comes out here. And they've carved out dairy before. You know, there's always slight movement. There's always concessions. They've come up with ways to sort of appease the U.S. It's that strategy, and it drives me nuts. We've always talked about with Donald Trump, just give him a win. Just give him a win. Well, okay. I mean, it's like a pigeon. You keep feeding him. He'll keep coming back. You keep giving him wins. At some point, there's nothing left to give him. You've got to get some wins, too. So I think Poilievre makes a really astute point in terms of, okay,
12: I thought so too.
16: You're going to, what are we getting back for this? Is it just we're not going to get smacked again, or are we actually getting something in return?
12: Brad, your thoughts?
17: Listen, I've, since I was 21 years old, I've negotiated every contract. I've built businesses. I understand the power of negotiation and understand that we didn't have any power in this negotiation. Someone came in. They wanted to change the rubric. They have the economy of scale that we'll never have, and they have all of the bargaining chips, which is, instead of going to the table early for the past year, we used it as political points to gain with our base or whatever on the liberal side so that Mark Carney could go around and look like the tough guy that he wanted to be in this situation. But now when you slap 50% tariffs blanket on so many items in Canada and you don't have any functional leverage position at all, you do have to start making these concessions, because what will happen if 50% tariffs come down in 16, 15 days, whenever it is, will be catastrophic to Canada. This was a mismanagement. This was a terrible negotiation. This was a terrible game plan. And the only people that are going to suffer are Canadians, while half the Canadians still go, this is the right move, because we don't have simple, basic economic literacy.
12: Okay, we heard Donald Trump there trolling Canada there, calling us nasty, saying Canadian leadership is nasty. Carney kind of trolling Trump a bit this week, too, after his teleprompter malfunctioned. So listen to this. So this is a moment. Mark Carney, during a news conference this week, his teleprompter stops working. Listen to what he says here.
19: I would now like to inform you that the teleprompter has ceased to function. Unlike a certain world leader, I do not view this as a conspiracy.
12: Oh, Trump won't like that. Trump won't like that. That's probably going to...
17: I don't think it registers for Trump. That's a terrible retort, Mark.
16: Or it'll drive him nuts and will be tariffed into oblivion. That's the thing about Trump. A lot of people say the whole reason he's the president is because Obama gave him shots like that at a White House correspondents' dinner many years ago, right? Like, we know he's notoriously thin-skinned, so you're right. It may not hit his radar, but if it does, who knows what could happen.
12: Okay,
17: Mike,
12: guys.
17: You know what you said earlier? Just one second. 10 seconds, which is, you said earlier that is he being tough or not, or is he not? Like, he has to be quiet right now. Because couldn't you imagine if Mark Carney started inflating and going back and forth? Like, the repercussions from that would be terrible.
12: Yeah. Okay, we're following close here. We'll see if we get that deal before that deadline. The clock ticking down there. We take our first break on Crosstalk, guys. When we come back, the bombshell story by Global News this week. The Lawrence Bishnoi gang out of India, designated as a terrorist organization by Canada, how they used Canada's international student system here to set up a huge and violent criminal network in Canada. Unbelievable reporting by Global News on this. Tell you all about it next. Don't go anywhere.
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12: All right, welcome back to Crosstalk, live across Canada. This is Mike Smith in Vancouver. Shea Ganim is in Edmonton. Brad Smith in Toronto. Guys, let's talk about this stunning story this week from investigative reporter Stuart Bell, Global News, on the Lawrence Bishnoi gang. This is this notorious criminal gang out of India, designated as a terrorist entity in Canada. How this gang used Canada's international student system to set up a massive and violent criminal network in Canada. The numbers in this report astonished me here. 4,000 students, so-called students from India on study permits in Canada, facing nearly 18,000 criminal charges. Nearly 5,000 charges related to serious and organized crime. 97% of these serious charges classified as violent crime. It's unbelievable here. Now, remember, this is the same gang, the same criminal network that had earlier bragged. This is a very brazen group of criminals. They had earlier openly bragged that they had 1,000 soldiers in Canada. I'll tell you, man, I believe it now. Listen to this report. Global News reporter Taya Fast.
3: A chilling claim made to the Absar Police Department last year is now coming to light. The Indian-based Bishnoi gang allegedly boasting it has up to 1,000 foot soldiers ready to carry out shootings across Canada.
4: I can acknowledge that the Absar Police Department did receive a letter back in August of 2025. That letter was shared with our law enforcement partners, not only in the Lower Mainland, but across Canada.
3: News of the letter has sent shockwaves to the South Asian community, already living through months of extortion threats and violence.
5: The community is really frustrated and afraid.
6: It's a shocking letter to hear those types of numbers.
12: Yeah, when I heard that this gang said they had 1,000 soldiers in Canada, at first I thought, okay, is this true? Are they really just, or is this bragging? Then I see this report from Global News reporter Stuart Bell about how this gang used the international student system here to bring in criminals who are involved in these crimes across Canada here. This is unbelievable. I interviewed Stuart Bell on my show this week, guys. Global News investigative reporter here. Here's what he told me.
7: Those leaders are recruiting out of the vast pool of foreign students that have come here that are maybe struggling. You know, they're not doing well. They didn't have, they came to Canada without the proper financial or other support to keep them going. And there were students that were exploiting the program by, you know, coming here with no real intention of studying. It was just an entry into Canada.
12: Okay, I highly recommend this report to the listeners there. If you haven't checked it out, I encourage you to read that work there. Brad Smith in Toronto, what do you think of this?
17: Okay, this is absolutely crazy. So you're telling me 2017, we had a top lieutenant of the Bishnoi gang in India come here on a student visa, even though he was a part of a terrorist or defined terrorist organization at that time. This creates this foothold, and that's now spread across Canada. But on Monday, Mark Carney said we solved immigration. The day after, the High Commissioner to India, Christopher Cooter, said that we want more students in here. And of course we do when we look at the numbers. This is only 1%. But from this, we've solved immigration without knowing that 2 days later, this report drops, okay? And you said the numbers. I don't have to repeat them. But 8,800% increase from 2017 to 2024. And that's not even accounting for 2025. Based on the rate of change, we're looking at somewhere between a 10,000% increase if we're adding last year's numbers, if nothing was solved. And this is like, I had Richard Curlin on last week. When you say only 1% is activating this and they're becoming foot soldiers, that is ruining the reputation of the other 99% of people that are coming to this country. And what I feel the worst thing that has been done to a disservice is that by not checking the immigration properly, not vetting properly, because it turns into a poison Skittle in a full bowl situation.
8: The department,
17: you have
8: actually,
17: you have now made the society see color in a different way that I have never been associated with in my life. And you're grouping in beautiful Canadians that have immigrated here to chase the dream, chase whether it's education or their life. And now you're associating a lot of people with the way the news is coming out, with seeing not the colorblind society we want, but we're seeing color and now we're attaching these beautiful Canadians in this group. And it's terrible to see.
12: Well, it's the South Asian community that's being targeted as the victims here, too. Don't forget that.
17: But that's the Bishnoi and how they run their gangs. They target their own because they know their own.
12: Yeah. Shay, what do you think?
16: Yeah, I agree a lot with what Brad's saying there. I didn't have anything to do with it, and neither did you guys. But the Liberal government, over the course of those 10 years, absolutely destroyed immigration in this country the point where, like Mark Carney is now saying we've got it under control. And you know what? Student visas have been slashed drastically. Like they're down to a trickle of what they used to be. But
17: yeah, but Shay, 2 million visas are about to come up.
16: I know. Yeah, exactly. Like we're still doing it, but they admit that it was basically an honor program. You know, oh, you want to come to school here? Great. We'd love to have you kind of a thing. We didn't do any checking. We didn't look into the background of any of these people. And immediately the Bishnoi gang realized, well, here's how we do it. This is pretty simple. If we need people in Canada, this is how we get them into Canada. It's not going to be hard. They're going to throw the doors open for us. And then what happens is you get to a point where the immigration system gets so far out of control that you've got this that comes up and you've got all kinds of issues that happen. We're at a point now where even if we can acknowledge that we need immigration in certain ways in this country, we know we have a labor shortage and things, it has become so, it's such a mess. Nobody has confidence. Nobody has faith in the system to actually do what we need it to do. And in a way that it doesn't lead to problems like this. It's an absolute failure. This lands squarely on Ottawa and what went on over the last 10 years, 12 years, however, till we got to this point where we now have, those numbers are staggering, Mike. Thousands of violent crime charges.
17: I just want to ask you a question, Shay, because when I look at this, right, I see 2017 to 24. That's not counting 25 and the increase there. And I go, you knew this was happening. These reports are not just being isolated. This is being leaked to us. You knew this was happening the whole time, yet you're posing this as a good thing. So what are you really doing besides, in my aspect, when I look at this, prove me wrong that you're not trying to destroy the system through the immigration when you see these numbers?
9: Yeah, well, the other thing is, by the way, guys, they did know what was going on because I direct the listeners back as well to the testimony of the federal auditor general just a few months ago, Karen Hogan, who had this bombshell testimony in Ottawa about the number of cases of fraud in the international student program that were just ignored. Like 150,000 international students in Canada who did not meet the permit conditions, and none of them were investigated. Now, she said that she was told that they had budget problems, and because they had budget problems, they couldn't investigate all these cases here. It's an absolute disaster the way the Justin Trudeau government at that time managed this. We're a million international students in the country at one point. Okay, guys, we take our second break on Crosstalk. When we come back, Mark Carney going after the head of FIFA, Gianni Infantino, saying he should be fired. Why is he saying that? We'll tell you about it next.
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18: Global News at 10:30. Good morning. I'm John Strait. A 29-year-old man's been arrested after allegedly threatening people with an axe last night in Vancouver. This happened at a restaurant near Main and East 24th. Vancouver police say they received reports of a man threatening passerbys, throwing cutlery toward a restaurant storefront, and smashing plates on the establishment's patio. The suspect was taken to hospital with injuries and was released. He's scheduled to appear in court at a later date. Ontario Premier Doug Ford is urging Prime Minister Mark Carney to make the gas tax suspension permanent.
19: Carney announced in April that the government would pause collection of the federal fuel excise tax on gasoline and diesel until Labor Day as a way to counteract rising gas prices. It saves Canadians 10 cents a litre on regular gas. Ford has written today to Carney asking him to keep the tax break in place until January 1st or to make the suspension permanent. Federal Conservative leader Pierre Poilievre has made a similar call. Allison Jones, The Canadian Press, Toronto.
18: Construction for U.S. President Donald Trump's ballroom at the White House has been halted. A U.S. federal appeal court has decided Trump cannot build the $400 million ballroom without congressional approval. It ruled Trump doesn't have the unilateral authority to construct a 90,000-square-foot ballroom where the White House's east wing stood before he ordered its demolition. The panel upheld an April 16th order to halt above-ground work on the ballroom. In the weather forecast, mainly sunny and hazy, high of 28. Tonight clear, low of 16. Tomorrow sunny skies, highs of 26, lows of 15. Outside CKNW in downtown Vancouver, 21 degrees and mainly sunny. Now the business news, DOP 96, TSX up 146 Canadian dollars, trading higher 71.76 cents U.S. Global News Time 10:32. I'm John Strait.
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9: All right, welcome back to Crosstalk. Live across Canada, this is Mike Smith in Vancouver. Shea Ganim is in Edmonton and Brad Smith is in Toronto. Okay, guys, let's talk about this drama over at FIFA here in the aftermath of the, I thought, very successful North American World Cup here. Gianni Infantino, the president of FIFA, ends up in a lot of trouble after the revelation about this plan that he had to sell off a chunk of the World Cup of Soccer to private partners and investors. One of the investors here set to potentially benefit in that deal was Joshua Kushner, who is the brother of Jared Kushner, Donald Trump's son-in-law. So you just knew Trump had to be involved here somewhere. The backlash against this was immediate here. You had global soccer organizations around the world saying, no, don't do this. This is crazy. And Infantino backed down. But now it's interesting. Mark Carney wading into this thing here. We're going to play a clip of Carney here in a moment saying that he's lost confidence in Infantino. He thinks he should be fired. Why would Carney get involved in this? I've got a thought on that. But first, let's have a listen to Infantino here. So here's the president of FIFA explaining why he wanted to sell a stake in the World Cup to private investors.
21: It would simply commercialize and organize all FIFA-owned competitions, along with sponsorship, broadcast licensing, a new venture for the benefit of FIFA's 211 member associations. Strengthening the commercial side of the game is the natural next step in this evolution.
9: Okay, so he says this is a natural next step. This is just pure business here. Get more money from the fans. There was a very interesting chart that came up from FIFA showing that they believe they only make about a dollar per fan per year. Even though there's fans around the, and they said that they compared that to the NFL, which was making like almost $60 a year from their fans. We said, look, we're not making enough money, okay? We're not getting enough out of all these fans we got all around the world. And Infantino backed down on this, canceled the whole thing after the backlash. There were still people calling for his head, saying that he should be fired, including this week, Mark Carney. And this is where it gets interesting here. So Carney asked about it this week. Here's what he said.
0: I've run a few organizations in my time. The idea that proper governance is not to disclose to your closest advisors, your chief operating officer, your fellow board members, something of consequence that you're even considering, let alone proposing, that's fatal, should be fatal. And you lose confidence in that individual. They have their own procedures for making those determinations, but certainly I don't have confidence in Mr. Infantino after this point.
9: Okay, Mark Carney there basically saying Infantino should be fired over this. So that was interesting to see Carney wading in on that. Now, Brad, you're a former CFL football player, you're very familiar here with professional sports. What do you think of this?
17: I'm sorry I laughed so hard there. It's just funny when you look at this and the structure of what Mark Carney's saying, because what he's condemning is exactly what he's doing. I mean, it's open knowledge that he's not close to his cabinet and that he actually had to bring in somebody from the United States to be his COO, create a position. He likes to be a technocrat. He likes to have control power. When you, like, I've done startups, I've had businesses, and when you're in rooms with very elite people, there's two kinds of people. One who understands their wealth and their power and is not taken by it and taken by people's approach to it, and the other one who believes that they are above people. And the veneer of Mark Carney in my eyes when I look at him is just that latter version of it. He's commenting on how someone's doing business and not talking about his close friends while literally just giving his close friend a Telesec contract for billions of dollars. Like he if you just look at the breakdown of how well Brookfield has done pre Mark Carney being an advisor to post Mark Carney being an advisor and into prime minister, you're talking about almost 700 contracts since 2013. And the next most contracts are 280 for Lockheed Martin. Like, it's not even close. Like, there's a first right of refusal, and Brookfield's like, no, we'll take it. So I just don't understand why he's even weighing into this, especially because he was just the prime minister of the host nation that just had a good, like, I think largely Canadians would say we had a great feeling about what happened during World Cup. Even if it's not making money, it was a unifying thing across the country. And this is a place where he shouldn't step in because he's guilty of doing this at every single level of business that he's been in.
9: Okay, Shea Ganim, your thoughts.
1: That's the part that strikes me, is why is he talking about this? He wouldn't hear a Canadian prime minister talk about Gary Bettman or the commissioner of the NFL. Or, I mean, they would just sort of say, hey, that's not my circus. Those aren't my monkeys. And they would walk away from it. So I am kind of struck why Mark Carney feels he needs to, and not just say, yeah, it's an interesting, you know, no, he jumped in with both feet saying, yeah, this guy's got to go. He can't be left there. It's a fatal flaw. He needs to be removed. I mean, I don't know, Mike, maybe you were saying you had some thoughts on that in terms of why is Mark Carney teeing off on Infantino when it comes to FIFA? I mean,
17: well, by the way, guys, Infantino should be fired. It's a corrupt organization.
1: National interest in hockey, but soccer, I mean, okay, it's growing. It just strikes me, the whole thing strikes me as unusual.
9: Okay, I have a theory of why Carney did this, and it's a guy named Victor Montagliani, who is the vice president of FIFA. He's from Canada. He is he's the president of CONCACAF, all right, which is the North American Soccer Federation. A lot of people think that this guy could be a successor to Infantino. He's from Vancouver. He's an East Van guy, grew up in East Vancouver. Has become a very respected figure in the international soccer stage. A lot of people look. I had people tell me this week on my show that there are soccer officials in Europe who are very impressed with this guy, Victor Montagliani from Vancouver, and think that he could be the successor, and he might be a compromise candidate here as well if they get Gianni Infantino out of there. Now, I think that's why Carney waded into this thing. I think that he realizes there's a potential for a Canadian executive here to step up and become the head of FIFA if if Gianni is gets the boot. And I think I'm quite certain that that's Carney knows that, and that's why he put the knife into Gianni. Now, that said, there was a meeting of FIFA executives this week, an emergency meeting that happened in Morocco this week, and they appeared to kind of close ranks around Infantino. So it may be tougher to get him out of there. But I think that's what's going on. There is the potential for a Canadian power position here in the global soccer body, and I think Carney knows that damn well, and maybe that's why he waded in here. As for what Infantino did here, that outrageous. I mean, come on. It's crazy. Greed.
17: Well, the guy's notoriously corrupt. I mean, New Jersey has even said that the FIFA organization is literally money racketeering and laundering.
16: To the core, absolutely.
17: Guys, a ball hit a wire in a game that was one of the last two games when Erling Haaland, was that Norway, when Norway is playing, literally under every single rule and reviewed that the game stops. But no, they go on a breakaway. They score a goal. They get further in the game. Like every soccer fan that I know, my producer here, my tech producer is from Colombia, biggest soccer fan ever. He goes, I'm never watching FIFA again. And this is a diehard fan. He goes, that's corruption.
16: You think there's a bit of a stick it to Trump here, too? I mean, Carney didn't have anything to say when they invented a peace prize for Trump, which was just laughable. It was absolutely bonkers.
17: I deserve that one, Shay. You quiet down. Yeah. I deserve that
16: pull that statue off the shelf there, and you know, we'll put a new plaque
17: that
16: on it.
17: That was crazy, though. It was crazy that they created
16: but
17: that.
16: But in this one, I mean, as you said, I mean, the Kushner is front and center in this, and you know that's a system. It all filters through into that whole family, right? So there's no doubt Trump's got his finger in that pie as well. Maybe that's part of it too. It's like, enough is enough, guys.
17: Well, here's the one for you, Mike, because you know, you broke this whole thing down. Like the organization itself, like you can be the top guy, but if corruption leaks, it leaks all the way down into the entire organization. Sort of ramble there, but if this Canadian guy goes into the top, like can he get into a structure where you reorganize everything from down so it has a cleaner image? Or are you going in to be part of the corruption?
9: Well, they've had so much corruption in the past, and supposedly they were trying to clean it up. And then here we go again. The Trump connection, I think, is just another embarrassment for Gianni Infantino. Because don't forget about the World Cup when Trump reached out to him and had that suspension overturned to that American soccer player. Remember that? Let's listen to that.
2: Yeah. So I saw the play, and I'm a person that loves sports and was a good athlete.
17: Look good in shorts, too.
2: I understand sports really well, really well. And that wasn't a foul. That wasn't even an infraction. That was two guys running full speed that happened to crash into each other. But how do you penalize them for a game that hasn't been played yet? It's very unfair. You can't do that. So, yes, I asked for a review by FIFA.
9: Yeah, he called Johnny. He called Johnny and...
17: I can't believe this is real life.
9: Got the suspension overturned. So maybe that was in Carney's mind as well. But I really believe that it was this Canadian connection here was why Carney waded in here. Now, I think Infantino potentially hangs on here. We're going to continue to follow that one. We'll see how it turns out. Okay, guys, final break on Crosstalk. When we come back, let's talk about the crazy weather across Canada, the wildfires across Canada. I'm really interested to hear from Shay on some of the wild weather scene in Edmonton. That's all coming up on Crosstalk next. Don't go anywhere.
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12: All right, welcome back to Crosstalk, live across Canada. This is Mike Smith in Vancouver. Shea Ganim is in Edmonton. Brad Smith in Toronto. Guys, let's talk about some of the wild weather we've seen across Canada this summer. Here in Vancouver and British Columbia, I can tell you that across BC, we've had some devastated wildfires burning here across the province here, with more than 200 homes have burned down here in some of the wildfires in Edmonton. Over to you on this one, Shea, because I saw some of those wild viral videos here of some of the flash flooding and the rainstorms, that Post Malone concert. That was crazy. Cool. What's going on?
16: It's just been crazy. It's been absolutely crazy. June was the wettest June in the history of Edmonton, and then July came really, really close. But basically, we've got like more rain in a month than we would typically have in the entire summer. And then you get trapped in that cycle where as soon as it warms up, you're getting thunderstorms. So we're getting these absolutely ridiculous thunderstorms, violent, violent thunderstorms. Last weekend alone, okay, we had the Edmonton Elks. It was about a 35, 40-minute lightning delay where they had to pause it for halftime. Meanwhile, on the other side of town, Heritage Festival, where 100,000 people show up to take part in this festival each and every year, they had to shut it down early. Then Sunday, they couldn't open because of wind. We had the Big Valley Jamboree. Keith Urban, 2 years in a row now, hasn't been able to play his set because of the weather. We're just canceling event after event after event. And you mentioned the Post Malone concert. That was actually a little bit more than a week ago now, but yeah. Post Malone and Jelly Roll, one of the great, I mean, you got 50,000-60,000 people in the stadium to watch as Jelly Roll gets through his set. And then all hell breaks loose as Post Malone is out. He gets two songs in, and then they had to shut it down. This is Scout Natiak. He's been to Elk games a million times at the stadium. You know, stranger to weird weather in Alberta, but this was like something he'd never seen before. This is what happened that night.
7: I've never seen anything like that. It was like a vortex inside of the bowl, and the rain was actually whipping out from...

0: records will prove it. We've never seen rain like this. But then you go down the street to Calgary, where they typically get storms, and they've had a pretty nice winter, summer. So I don't know what happened. I don't know why it has turned into this ridiculous cycle that we've been trapped in Edmonton. But I've lived here most of my life, almost all of my life. I cannot remember a summer like this where it's just rained and rained and rained. And the brief windows where it's not raining, you got the mosquitoes. We've never seen mosquitoes like this because of all this summer. I think it's shaping up to be a bit of a washout in a lot of ways. Like all these festivals trying to organize these things, they've all been delayed and canceled and setbacks. It's been a nightmare all summer long.
1: Brad, what's it been like in Toronto? Did it finally cool off there?
2: Oh, God. First and foremost, just I spent 2 years of my life in Edmonton, lived on White and 104 when I played for the Eskimos at that time. And, God, I love that place so much. So it's hard to hear, especially when you're thinking about Canada, right? Like how much we look forward to the summer, knowing that we got 7 to 8 months of gray and cold and dark coming up. But, God, if you guys didn't hear about this, like small town outside of Toronto, about an hour and a half away, St. Catharines got hit with almost 140 millimeters of water in like basically 2 or 3 days. It looks like a scene from The Walking Dead. Like people's furniture, couches, houses, sinkholes, damaged debris everywhere. The actual town called for a state of emergency, and so they've been washed out. And it just, you know, you just at this point you can't rationalize around the irreverence of where seasons come, because you know we lived through the ice storm in Quebec that came out of nowhere and flatlined everybody in Quebec for God it was like 2 months. I remember living off of basically a wood burning fireplace, but you just feel for everybody right now, and that's kind of just what I want to convey, that anyone's going through this while you're looking forward to that beautiful summer, I feel for you, because it's the part of Canada that you look forward to. You want to be on your porch, you want to be with your friends, you just want to have those experiences, like those concerts out in Calgary, and you know, Boots and Hearts that happens up here, and those are the things that you want to have, and to have those taken away just for something that you have no control over is just so crappy. I'm sorry for that language, but
1: here in British Columbia, guys, we've had a very, very rough summer so far with the wildfires. Situation right now, 120 active wildfires burning in BC, about half of those considered out of control. About 8,000 people have been evacuated from their homes. And it's interesting when you take a look at the fire map across all of British Columbia, you see them burning pretty much everywhere in the Okanagan, in the Cariboo, the Peace, out in the Kootenays near the Rocky Mountains near the Alberta border. So it's been burning. A lot of these fires have been burning all across British Columbia. More than 7,000 people on an evacuation alert. Hundreds of homes have burned down, especially from the fire near Vernon, British Columbia, and the Okanagan. Mm-hmm. So I really feel for the people who have lost their homes. The people who are out of their homes have been evacuated. Have a listen to some of these people. These are some of the people who have been evacuated from their homes here in BC.
3: I was watching the fire all day long. I was positive the whole day that it wasn't going to come anywhere near us.
4: Thank goodness I already had a go bag.
5: And I said, Mom, we're going. We're not waiting for the evac.
4: But they told me I could go get my animals. Just get in, grab what you need, and get out.
3: It's devastating to lose everything you've ever had. Like, right from my own childhood, I had things that I'll never see again.
5: When the word fire comes up, I just can't do it.
4: If my house is gone, I've lost everything else. My husband and I built that house.
1: Yeah, it's absolutely heartbreaking, guys, and people lose their homes. And people have been told you had to keep a go bag ready to go, because for a lot of people, it's very short notice evacuation order, and you've only got minutes really to save what you can. Most people are going for photo albums and that kind of thing. But if you have some planning ahead of time, you probably do a better job in preserving some of the stuff you want to save. Have a listen to this guy. This guy's name is Adrian Pundick, and he fled from a fire near Boston Bar, British Columbia. And he describes leaving his home behind here. He leaving his chickens to fend for themselves.
6: I don't know how to put it. If the place goes up, the place goes up. It's, you know, it's a shame, but I'm still here. I'm not in that house when it goes, so we left the chickens behind, but we opened up the coop so that they could just run free. And basically, they have to look after themselves.
1: Yeah, sometimes the animals get left behind to fend for themselves. Yeah. And yeah, it's been tough, guys. It's been very, very hot. And tinder dry conditions is the biggest problem. Is we've had drought conditions.

0: here in British Columbia, like we've seen elsewhere in Canada, the forest floor is tinder dry. So when a fire starts, it can spread very, very rapidly, especially if you've got high winds that we've had. So, yeah, it's been tough here this summer.
1: Is anywhere in the country experiencing a quote-unquote nice Canadian summer? I mean, I know Manitoba had all kinds of flooding and...
2: I hate to say this, like, it hasn't been that bad in Toronto. And it's one of the, to be honest with you, it's been 28 most of the days. It's not overwhelming, but it's not like that. But just to cue back for a second, I lived in Los Angeles for quite some time. I went through two seasons of really bad wildfires. That very famous Getty fire in 2018 or 19, where the images were just crazy. I have friends who lost everything during the Palisades fires. And so it's just like, I'd like to take the last second to anybody who's affected that's listening to this. God love you. God bless you. And I hope you get through this the best way you can. And this is where a government that does have good social support systems should be helping you out, and yeah, just thinking about you.
0: Thank you, guys. As usual, the hour's flown by. Thanks a lot for hanging out this week. Let's do it again next week.
2: Yes, sir. See you guys.
1: All here.
0: Appreciate it, fellas. That was Shay Ganim in Edmonton and Brad Smith in Toronto. This is Mike Smith in Vancouver. That was Crosstalk. Let's do it again next week. Talk to you then.
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16: Global News at 11. Good morning. I'm John Strait. We have breaking news. Ottawa is selling 10 retired C-130 Hercules planes to BC's Coulson Aviation for conversion as aerial firefighting aircraft. Here is Federal Secretary of State for Defense Procurement Stephen Fuhr with the announcement at Cascade Aerospace in Abbotsford this morning.
17: As demand and production schedules require, Coulson expects to draw from the strength of British Columbia's aerospace sector, including long-standing industry partners such as Cascade, here in Abbotsford, the West Coast home of the C-130, and Kelowna Flight Craft up in the Okanagan. This project has the potential to supply highly skilled aerospace jobs across BC while helping deliver aircraft that are urgently needed for aerial firefighting.
16: Each aircraft can carry more than 15,000 liters of water or fire retardant. Coulson is the world's largest private aerial firefighting company. With over 100 wildfires burning in BC, many out of control, Premier David Eby says there's still a possibility of invoking a provincial state of emergency. Global's Sarah McDonald reports.
18: Premier David Eby welcoming more reinforcement arriving from Mexico Thursday, while addressing criticism that he and his ministers have been absent from the impacted areas.
19: The last thing that wildfire fighters need when they're facing down a wall of flame is for the Premier to show up to hold a press conference.
18: With some 8,000 British Columbians like Jim McLean still out of their homes.
20: I'm not in good enough shape to be fighting fires.
18: Outside the village of Clinton, officials confirming the loss of some 120 homes. Frank Coker knows his is safe for now.
21: You could see it burning up, you know, the mountain behind us, and it was very fierce.
18: Southeast near Vernon, at least 200 structures destroyed. The fires causing all this devastation among more than 50 classified as out of control. There is some success in the tireless battle, with evacuees from Boston Bar now allowed to return home for the first time in nearly 3 weeks.
16: With the Belcarra Regional Park wildfire now under control, questions remain around the cause. Coquitlam RCMP now seeking witnesses and video footage. Mounties particularly interested in dash camera home surveillance video from areas including Sugar Mountain Trail, Crystal Creek Drive, Fern Drive, Magnolia Way, Hemlock Drive, and Oak Court. If you're at any of these places on Wednesday between 1 p.m. and 4 p.m. and have video footage, contact police. The Belcarra wildfire is considered held at around 1.5 hectares. Burnaby Mayor Mike Hurley is running for a third term. He's also chair of Metro Vancouver, a regional district some local politicians are hinting they'd like to cut ties with.
22: So, you know, we're doing the work that needs to be done to put Metro Vancouver on a more solid foot going forward. But talk of pulling out of Metro Vancouver or pulling out of any regional district, that their beef there is with the province. And if they want to change that legislation, that's up to the province.
16: Hurley speaking on Mornings with Simi here on CKNW. BC's housing minister is crediting her government's policies for a steady drop in rent prices in the province. Global's Cream Gouda reports.
23: Christine Boyle's remarks come after Rentals.ca released a new report showing average asking rents fell by 4.5% in July from levels seen a year ago. The report says the average asking rent in BC now sits at just short of $2,400, with Vancouver's rate sitting just under $2,700. Boyle says the data marks 25 straight months of year-to-year decreases in BC's asking rent, reflecting the provincial policies aimed at improving affordability. This as the province is in talks with Ottawa to make building homes easier.
24: So we are in discussion with the federal government about an approach to reduce development cost charges in high growth areas and have that be filled by provincial and federal investments so that local governments aren't left holding the bag.
23: Boyle says her government is working on an approach that works for BC and final details could be announced in the fall. Fall is also when the government plans to release details about plans to convert more than 2,200 unsold condos into affordable homes. Kareem Gouda, Global News.
16: An eighth federal by-election must be called between August 31st and mid-April. The additional by-election comes because of the upcoming departure of Ontario Conservative Larry Brock. He's leaving the House of Commons to take a position at the Crown Attorney's Office in Brantford, Ontario. Global News Time, 11:04. 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
0: With the nicer weather comes extra road work. In Richmond, crews are working Westminster Highway at number 4 road, affecting traffic all ways going on until about 4 p.m. today. And in Delta, ongoing overpass construction has Lavender Trunk closed between 72nd and 80 if you could detour through Banjo Bay Airport. 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
16: Now the Global Sky Tracker. Weather mainly sunny and hazy today. High of 28 with the humidity. It'll feel like 33. Tonight clear, low of 16. Tomorrow sunny, high of 26, low of 15. And Sunday mix of sun and cloud, high of 22, low of 15. Outside, CKNW in downtown Vancouver, 21 degrees and mainly sunny. Now the business news, up 83, TSX up 122, Canadian dollar trading higher at 71.24 cents U.S. Global News Time 11:06. Have a great weekend. I'm John Strait.
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3: All right, it's time for our Friday face-off now. Talking about the big stories of the week, our panel's assembled now. Bill Thielman. Bill's a very familiar voice to the listeners, longtime political strategist and consultant here in BC. Hey, Bill.
4: Hey, Mike.
3: Thanks for coming on. Also on the line is Rachel Siegel. 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Hey, Rachel.
25: Hey, Mike.
3: Hey, guys. Let's start with the Trump trade war here now. Trump at it again here, going after Canada this week.
26: Canada's nasty. They are. They're nasty. People think Canada, they're nasty. People, I love the people, but they're nasty. Nasty leadership.
3: Yeah, nasty leadership. He loves the people, but they're nasty. Mark Carney asked for his response on this. He says, look, the trade talks are underway. He says he's involved. Can we avoid those 50% tariffs that Trump has threatened less than 2 weeks away? Let's listen.
27: We're now 2 weeks from President Trump's threatened 50% tariffs on Canadian goods. How likely is it that you'll be able to fend those tariffs off?
28: We're in the middle of negotiations, and the Minister LeBlanc, Janice Charette, who's our chief negotiator, are in Washington as Ambassador Wiseman, obviously there, in a series of meetings related to this. I'm very involved in this as well, and we'll see.
3: Okay. We'll see. Not exactly a ringing endorsement, I guess. Bill, your thoughts?
4: Well, I don't know. Where do you start with Donald Trump? Yeah, we're really a nasty country and nasty people and nasty leaders. And yeah, we're just like Saudi Arabia or North Korea. I mean, it's just so preposterous. It's hard to take seriously, yet he's the president of the United States, Mike, and Rachel. It's just craziness. But look, I agree with Carney. You just can't react to everything this guy says or you'll go crazy. I think that obviously a narrow trade deal is what Carney was talking about. It wouldn't make sense for us. We have to deal with softwood. We have to deal with steel. We have to deal with auto. We have to deal with aluminum and critical minerals and everything else. And, you know, I don't know. I would hate to have to negotiate with these guys.
3: Rachel, your thoughts?
25: Feels like LeBlanc and our chief negotiator are living in Washington these days, because every time Carney comes to a microphone, he talks about how they're there. I think there's two things here for me, Mike. One is the fact that Canadians know so little about these negotiations, and Carney's line every time he's asked by reporters kind of changes. And the only information that we're getting are from these types of press conferences. Last week, Carney was saying, you know, he's not really involved. It's the negotiators in Washington. Now he's involved. Thank goodness that reporter asked the question, because now we know that. But last week, retaliatory measures weren't on the table. This week they could be. So that's one side of it, the frustration for me. The other side is British Columbia is the number one target here if these tariffs on August 19th come into play. How is David Eby not out there, like, on a soapbox just screaming about the fact that we need to get this deal? These are 50% tariffs that would affect 14% of our overall exports in this province. And that is astronomical for the BC economy. And we've heard very little in the last couple of weeks from David Eby on this, other than the fact that, what did he say? There's no hope. There's not a hope in hell that we are getting rid of this booze ban. And yet Mark Carney comes out today and says, well, we're considering it.
3: Yeah.
25: So where is our premier?
3: Yeah, no, it's interesting. A CBC reporting this morning that Canada is preparing some more concessions to the USA here, including the booze ban. I guess Mark Carney would pick up the phone and call David Eby and say, hey, can you put that booze back on the shelves here to help us get this trade deal? Is that what you anticipate here, Bill?
4: Well, as always, number one, we've got both sides of this coming up. People are saying, including Rachel, saying, do more, you know, threaten more, be Doug Ford. And then other people are saying, do less, be more Daniel Smith. I think that I've said it on the show previously. I think if Mark Carney says to David Eby, we need to pull, and Wab Kanu and Doug Ford, we need to pull the booze ban in order to get this thing moving, then the premiers will do that. And if the prime minister says, don't pull the booze ban, whatever you do, privately and quietly, then they won't do it. I mean, you have to have a coordinated strategy to some degree. And unfortunately, Alberta and Saskatchewan have put booze back on the shelves and encouraged the Americans that you can get more concessions. I think that's a mistake.
3: Okay. Okay, guys, let's talk about involuntary care. I think there's a great need for it here in British Columbia. Mandatory treatment for people who are suffering from mental illness, drug addiction. The government expanding involuntary care. But uh-oh, here comes this court ruling now. BC Court of Appeal striking down part of BC's Mental Health Act as unconstitutional. The Council of Canadians with Disabilities leading this case is a long-running case against mandatory treatment for people with mental illness. This is Yvonne Peters, head of that group.
5: Certainly people need treatment. People need the help. We're not suggesting anything's wrong with that. But we want that system to be one that is based on human rights.
3: Okay, Rachel, your thoughts on this? I wonder, could this complicate the government's promised expansion of involuntary care? Your thoughts?
25: Expansion. I mean, how much have they done over the last 2 years? You'll remember, Mike, that David Eby had this crazy flip-flop in the last provincial election, where after years and years of being against involuntary care, came out and said, we are actually going to do it. Nobody could believe that he had done that. And now we saw yesterday a letter from Ken Sim, the mayor of Vancouver running for re-election, asking David Eby, like, where are these involuntary care beds that you promised the city of Vancouver, because they've gotten zero since that announcement 2 years ago. So I think that, you know, I'm a lawyer, and so the courts and the question, the legal question around this case, I think was very interesting. And I do think that the courts made the right ruling in that capacity for this part of the legislation. It's not the entirety, so they're not ruling out that involuntary care can happen. It's one part of it. But at the same time, I think we have to look at the issue itself and how successful we have been in moving that policy forward, because it seems like this government has no interest in actually making it happen. And Ken Sim actually did a great job yesterday in his letter, open letter, talking about that.
3: Okay, Bill, your thoughts?
4: Well, I think we should recognize that this is sections of the legislation, and it's a 10-year-old case that started a long, long time ago. And it's another indication how, unfortunately, the courts take forever because they're clogged up and there's too many cases going on. But, you know, as the story said, the lawsuit did not challenge involuntary admission. So I don't think that's at risk here. The government's got 6 months to amend the legislation, and I'm sure that that's what they'll do, or they'll appeal. But I don't know how far they can go with that.
3: Okay, speaking of Ken Sim running for re-election as Vancouver mayor, got some good news in an opinion poll this week. And let's listen to him here on this point about involuntary care beds. And again, Ken Sim really going after the provincial government here. Where are these beds in Vancouver? We're ground zero for this mental health and drug addiction crisis in Vancouver, but no involuntary care beds for us. Listen to what he says here. He suggests that maybe Vancouver will do something on their own here if the province doesn't help out. about?
6: If we don't get action from the province, more to come. But we'll give them this one last opportunity to listen to what we have to say and act accordingly.
3: Okay, running for re-election, Ken Sim, in the fall. And this poll that came out this week, Bill, he was in the lead, right?
4: Yeah, he is, although he wasn't in a previous poll, but the previous poll was a little bit more more nuanced or whatever, and was commissioned by somebody in the race. No, it looks like, according to American Seiko and Research Co., the pollsters, they say that Ken Sim's got it about 30% of the vote right now, and followed by Carrie Lam, Vancouver Liberals, and Pete Fry of the Greens at 19 each, and Pauline Hardwick team at 14, Rebecca Bly 7, William Azar 1, City 5%, and Stephanie Allen Cope 4%. So there's a lot of serious candidates. Those are all serious candidates, and this may shake things up. We heard from the parties of the so-called progressive parties that they would see about one or two of them dropping out of the race for mayor. But when you're right now, you have three of them splitting the vote. It looks like Pete Fry is the most obvious contender, but I'm not convinced that either one of the other two will drop out.
3: Rachel.
25: I think that the announcement from Karim Alam yesterday that John Kupar is going to be running with the Vancouver Liberals was an interesting announcement. I mean, John Kupar, you'll remember, Mike, was originally running for mayor in the last race. There was actually like bus ads with his face on them that kept running throughout the race, even though he had dropped out. But with the NPA, and he's somebody that I think a lot of conservatives respect and they hold as a staunch conservative. And so to have him running for the Vancouver Liberals, I think gives pause to some of the centrist conservatives in the city saying, oh, wait, is this a big tent? And I will say, you know, I worked with Kareem on Ken Sim's campaign last time. He is a bridge builder. He likes coalition governments. That's how Ken Sim won the last election, was by bringing in both sides of the equation against Kennedy Stewart. And it's interesting to see what Kareem is putting together here. And the fact that I'm hearing on the ground that a lot of people I wouldn't think would vote for him are actually considering it.
3: Okay, very interesting. Take a break right there, guys. Open up the phone lines on the other side. All right, these are going to be interesting, to say the least, municipal elections this fall. Ken Sim in the lead in this poll here. I think he likes there are so many candidates running against him here, dividing then splitting the vote on the other side. If you live in Vancouver, are you going to vote for Ken Sim? Call me and let me know. 604-280-9898 is the number. *9898 on your cell. Do you think Mark Carney is being tough enough against Trump? Trump called us names this week. We're nasty. Carney now, some reports saying that we may offer some more concessions to the USA, including that putting that American booze back on the shelf. Do you think we should do that? 604-280-9898. *9898 on your cell. Bill Thielman, Rachel Siegel are my guests. Back with your calls.
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3: All right, it's our Friday face-off. Bill Thielman and Rachel Siegel are my guests. Let's go right to your phone calls here. Ken in Kelowna. Hi, Ken, go ahead.
21: Yeah, good morning. Thanks for the great show again. This Trump thing and the free trade agreement, I mean, it's like talking to a decaying orange orangutan. He changes his mind every second. So why not give him a couple of things that he can bite on? Number one, let's look at our Cascadia friends, Oregon, Washington, California, bring in their wines and whatever, beers from there, blue states. On the milk dairy, okay, they never hit target to get penalized. So why not just make the target a little lighter so that they can bring in more, and they still won't hit the target. My other
3: okay. I'm just gonna jump in there because you're breaking up a bit there, Ken. But I think we got the gist of what you're saying there. Rachel, let me go to you. Do you think we should offer more concessions to Trump here? I mean, it was interesting to see Polyev this week, the federal conservative leader, saying we're already conceding too much to this guy. Your thoughts?
25: Yeah, I was interested in Polyev's position on that for sure, because he's saying if we're going to make concessions, it has to be worth it. Like, you don't come to the table just with your concessions. We have to be strong in our negotiating position. So I agree with Pierre. Like, the big thing is, what is Mark Carney doing? Canadians have no idea. What are we bringing to the table? How can we agree on more concessions if we have no idea how we're negotiating this in the first place? So I think.
4: Yeah, okay. Look, Bill, every time we've given concessions, like the digital tax and some of the other issues around that, we gave it up and then nothing, just nothing. So that's why I say don't pull the booze ban, because it's one of the things that Trump constantly talks about, and it's clearly a big irritant, and it should be part of an overall settlement, not a giveaway.
3: Okay, Peter in Abbotsford. Hi, Peter, go ahead.
29: Hi, been in business for 50 years. Trump is a businessman. Make a deal with the guy. We've had tariffs for 30 or 40 years. Come on, get rid of our tariffs. And I've heard many governors on the other side saying, get rid of your tariffs, he'll get rid of his. So we can do a deal with the dairy and the chicken guys and help them out a little bit. But sit down, make a deal with them. We're a fly on an elephant's back. We have no choice. You make a deal.
3: Thank you, Peter, for the call. Bill, your thoughts?
4: Well, we're not a fly. We're the second largest trade partner after China, and it's a huge deal. If you give Trump, yes, I agree with Peter. Overall, we need to have a deal, but it's got to be comprehensive. And yes, it can include dairy, and it can include booze, and include steel and softwood lumber. But just giving stuff doesn't work.
3: Rachel, do you think Canada should bend on the dairy and our supply managed system here?
25: I think you're going to have a really big problem in Quebec if you do. I don't know. Like I said, like we are so in the dark on what's happening in Washington. And every week we hear Carney say something different, a little tidbit to give us some insight. And then we form an opinion around it and then it changes. So I'm kind of exhausted of deciding these trade negotiations because we don't actually know what's happening in Washington.
3: Okay, Scott in Maple Ridge. Scott, go ahead.
0: Yes, make concessions, peace in our time. I had a good chuckle this morning, waking up to our Minister of Housing, and I say it that way because Monty Python's a good way to describe it, bragging about lowering rents at the cost of destroying the real estate industry. Housing starts are down, condo starts are down, nothing's selling, but tenants got $25 off their rent. So, hey, you know, thousands unemployed, more to come. Wait till you see what happens in about 2 to 5 years when there's nothing new around.
3: Thank you, Scott, for the call. Thank you, Scott, for the call. You got 1 minute left here, guys. You have like 20 seconds each here. Rachel, your thoughts?
25: I couldn't agree more. I think we need a better housing plan. This NDP government has made tons of promises and done so little when it comes to housing. And it's time to go for
3: Bill,
25: them.
3: Bill, last word. Go ahead.
4: Totally disagree, but I love Scott's piece in our time. Neville Chamberlain said it all.
3: Okay, guys. Thanks for coming on today. I appreciate it.
25: Thanks, Mike.
4: Thanks.
3: All right. That was Bill Thielman and Rachel Siegel. That was our Friday face-off there. Thanks a lot for your calls. All right. Take a break. We come back on the other side. 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We'll tell you all about it on the other side. Don't go anywhere.
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9: Global News at 11:30. Good morning. I'm Erin Ubells. New concerns this morning of renewed growth for one of BC's most destructive wildfires burning along northern Okanagan Lake. Global's Daria Zargar reports.
10: Now, what wildfire crews are monitoring right now is the warm, dry conditions today, as well as wind in the forecast this weekend. Firefighters have been making progress with lingering smoke, decreasing the fire's intensity. Flames grew significantly on Sunday. Now, over the weekend, 20 kilometer per hour winds are expected and could increase fire behavior. More than 200 homes or structures are believed to have been destroyed by the fire. One family is grappling with the loss of their home, saying they had just minutes to grab essentials and leave. Kelly Mass says getting help has been challenging.
11: When we drove out, the flames were in our yard. They were already surrounding our house. And when we left out the driveway, it was like the Fort McMurray fires. You know, when people were driving through and there's flames on both sides, that's what it was. There's so many urgent things to take care of. You don't realize how many there are. I'm still dealing with disconnecting power. I lost all my ID. I didn't even get my purse out. So that took a day and a half.
10: Now, many evacuation orders and alerts are still in effect for the areas near the fire. Taking a look at the current situation this morning, obviously smoky conditions still in play, and there's significant work that remains in place for those evacuated residents to return home.
9: That's Global Story Zargar reporting. A 29-year-old man's been arrested after allegedly threatening people with an axe last night in Vancouver. This happened at a restaurant near Main and East 24th. Vancouver police say they received reports of a man threatening passersby, throwing cutlery toward a restaurant storefront and smashing plates on the establishment's patio. The suspect was taken to hospital with injuries and was released from custody. He's scheduled to appear in court at a later date. The mayor of Burnaby has announced he is running for a third term. Mike Hurley won by acclamation in 2022 after being first elected to the post in 2018. Hurley is also board chair of Metro Vancouver Regional District. BC's municipal election is set for October 17th. Canada's jobs numbers beat expectations in July, while unemployment fell to its lowest rate in 2 years.
12: StatCan's labor force survey on Friday said Canada added a surprising 75,000 jobs in July, blowing expectations of economists in a Reuters poll, which predicted a modest 15,000 job gain. Those jobs were split between full and part-time work. Most of the job gains came from the wholesale and retail trade sectors, though the number of jobs in the sector is still down from a year ago. Canada has now gained 181,000 jobs since April and 196,000 from a year ago. The unemployment rate ticked down to 6.4% last month, the lowest it's been since July of 2024. Nick Murray, The Canadian Press, Ottawa.
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13: In Coquitlam, crews are doing water main work on Austin Avenue at Laurentian Crescent down to single lane each way. Road work is at the intersection of David and Johnson, affecting traffic all ways. And in Port Coquitlam, road work is on the Maryhill Bypass at the Coquitlam River Bridge. Narrow lanes both ways, a lane shift both directions, and a reduced speed zone. 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In the CKNW Traffic Center, I'm Dawn Powers.
9: Now the Global Sky Tracker weather, mainly sunny with hazy skies this afternoon, 23 degrees up to 28 inland, clear at night and down to 16, clearing off on Saturday as warm as 26 degrees inland. We'll see a few clouds on Sunday, sunny skies Monday and Tuesday with highs of 22, a mix of sun and clouds also on Wednesday, 24 degrees. Outside CKNW in downtown Vancouver right now, it's 21 degrees. On the markets, the Dow Jones up 74 points. The TSX, that is up 145. Canadian dollars trading at 71.74 cents U.S. Global News Time is 11:34. I'm Erin Ubels.
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3: All right, time for Metro Vancouver Crime Stoppers. Businesses across Metro Vancouver right now dealing with a lot. Shoplifting, theft, fraud, break-ins, organized crime. What if businesses could do more than just report crime after it happens? What about becoming an active partner in preventing it? That's the idea behind the Metro Vancouver Crime Stoppers new business partnership program, encouraging companies to join in the fight against local crime. Let's discuss it now with my guest, Karen Reed-Sidhu. Karen is the executive director, Metro Vancouver Crime Stoppers. Solvecrime.ca is the website. Karen, thanks a lot for coming on today.
2: Well, thank you so much, Mike, for having me today.
3: You're very welcome. Let's talk about this program you're rolling out here. Why does Crime Stoppers want businesses to become more involved in fighting crime?
2: Well, first of all, reminding your audience that as a not-for-profit, we rely on financial support from many sources. So we're announcing this brilliant program, Business Partnership Campaign. 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And this extra level of public safety awareness will enhance their ability to stop crime. It really does work. So businesses across Metro Vancouver are facing unprecedented challenges with theft, vandalism, and break-ins, and organized crime networks. We encourage them to join us as a partner, to join our partnership campaign. Sorry, I'm fighting a little bit of a cold, so sorry.
3: That's okay. You sound fine here. Now, I've just been checking out the details of the program, Karen, and like you mentioned there, Crime Stoppers is nonprofit, right? You guys are a nonprofit society.
2: That's correct.
3: Yeah. Okay. So because we're looking at the program, you're asking businesses to put in some money on this. It sounds like a fairly reasonable amount, starting at $200 per year to get in for a business to be a partner here with Crime Stoppers. What do you get for that if you put in like $200 a year? What do you get out of this?
2: So you get a decal to put on your door saying proud partner of Metro Vancouver Crime Stoppers, which is an added level of safety awareness piece. It actually gives the phone number as well as the app information there. In addition to that, you get direct links to your local police of jurisdiction stats. That's a link that a lot of people don't really know, that it's pretty quick information that comes from your police agency, and they update regularly on what's happening in your jurisdiction. So that's an added piece. As you move up the thread of the financial support, you get more information. We get enhance it with through social media, as well as being part of our new newsletter that we're going to be launching. And if you become a $5,000 a year partner, you gain tremendous assets with respect to promotion through our social media campaigns, our website, in addition to the newsletter having your logo front and center. And through the website, you get links to your business. So it's a win-win for everybody. We get to share our information, encouraging people to send in tips, and the business gains that extra level of public safety awareness.
3: Okay, as you mentioned, so Crime Stoppers is a nonprofit here. So what do you guys do with the money that you're going to raise out of this program?
2: Well, we run our tip program. We have analysts that assess the tips that come in. Very valuable information. We have many examples in the past of how successful those tips have become with police agencies. In addition to that, we have huge outreach programs to work with youth in the school system. Last year, we targeted and presented to 19,000 youth in our high schools in our jurisdiction. In addition to that, over 4,900 outreach programs to seniors, raising awareness about scams, frauds. And we recently sent out information to a financial institution to partner with us to engage retirees from the financial banking system to be part of this program. So it's really exciting that we have outreach programs that are showing tremendous results. We're getting feedback through our research coming from the students as well as the seniors, asking their input, was it valuable? And they're all saying it was tremendous. So this is really exciting for us.
3: Karen,
2: expanding our programs.
3: Karen Reed-Sidhu is my guest, Executive Director, Metro Vancouver Crime Stoppers. solvecrime.ca is the website. I'm a big supporter of Crime Stoppers. I think the idea, the concept is a great one, where you can report crime anonymously. Let's just remind the listeners of that, Karen. So when they contact Crime Stoppers, phone the phone number, go to the website, how do they know for sure that it's going to be anonymous? How do you guys protect that?
2: We protect that through our analysts, who strip all the information that could potentially identify anybody coming into our system. And that information is 100% protected. I'm not sure if your audience knows that a Supreme Court decision through the Canadian Supreme Court that protects any tipster that comes in through a decision in their courts. You can look up that information on our website as well. But guaranteed anonymous tips is our promise.
3: How many crimes have you guys solved by getting these anonymous tips?
2: Well, we don't solve crime. We pass that information on to our police and jurisdictions, and they're the ones that take it on to investigate. Well, if you go to our website, all the information is there. Sorry, top of mind, but it is all there, and we have tremendous. Just in the past couple of weeks, Vancouver Police has arrested individuals as a result of our tips coming in. So this is really important to remind our audience. Remember, we rely on your tips from everyone across Canada. Anybody that's listening to the show, Crime Stoppers across Canada takes tips anonymously. If you have any information related to a crime, you can call our tip line, report it through the app called the P3, and all this information is on our website, solvecrime.ca, because your tips matter and make a difference.
3: Yeah. You know, you mentioned seniors a little earlier, and I think when a lot of people think about Crime Stoppers, maybe what comes to mind immediately is maybe organized crime. If you know someone who's in a gang, or you know someone who's committed a crime, a violent crime, an organized crime, maybe that's what people think about. But when you talk about seniors, let's talk about that for a little bit, because I know you guys encourage tips on seniors who are victimized, sometimes by their own families, right? So you encourage people, if they know a senior who's been victimized, to come forward, correct?
2: Well, we encourage anybody to come forward. When you're talking about senior abuse, whether it's through financial crime, whether it's families, whether it's somebody in their bubble of friendships, I can tell you right now that I've had personal experience with my mother. She was part of her church, and there was a woman who was targeting her, trying to encourage her to change her will, to put things in her name, using her credit card. So I know firsthand how vulnerable seniors can be. And this is early onset dementia my mother was experiencing. So this woman was taking full advantage of this. But we remind families, we remind the community, if you know a senior that's at risk, that is vulnerable, and you have information that can expose somebody who's taking advantage of them, please contact our tip line.
3: Yeah, I think that's really important for people to know. Karen, thanks a lot for coming on today.
2: Can I just ask one more thing, Mike?
3: Yeah.
2: We are
3: also
2: working with TELUS and Hydro right now, because it's come to our attention that they're experiencing high theft relating to copper wire. So we encourage people, if you have any information that you've witnessed somebody stealing copper wire, anything from the TELUS or Hydro systems, please do leave us a tip. It's really important, and it's really impacting our communities.
3: Okay, great. I'm glad you're able to get that in there. Karen, thank you for coming on today.
2: Thank you so much. Have a great day.
3: You're welcome. Thank you. Karen Reed Sidhu there, Executive Director, Metro Vancouver Crime Stoppers. The website, again, is solvecrime.ca. In my opinion, they do a really good job over there. It's really important, I think, to have an avenue where people can report crime anonymously. Solvecrime.ca is the website. Final break on the show today. We got lots more coming up on the other side, including, I'll check in with Jill Bennett. She's got a great show for you coming up. And let's give some stuff away today. We love doing that here on the show. Once again today, it's a pair of gate passes and ride passes for the PNE Fair. It is the cherished summer tradition in Vancouver for over a century. The 2026 PNE Fair. It runs from August 22nd to September 7th. Would you like to go to the PNE? Call me right now. I've got the gate passes, the ride passes, 604-280-9898 is the number to call. 604-280-9898. We'll play our game. We call it Ride and Seek next.

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1: It was identified in early elementary that Byron struggled with fine motor skill and had significant learning challenges. Byron is now in his final year of high school. 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
1: All right, let's give away these P&E tickets here now. I've got a pair of gate passes, and I've got the ride passes for the P&E fair.

0: Multiple choice. Okay, you ready?
1: You're ready.
0: Okay, here is the description of this ride. Hold on tight, because this feeling will almost knock you out of this world. Is that A, the wooden roller coaster, B, the elevator, C, the Thunderbolt, or D, Skybender? Which one is it?
1: I think it's B. B's in Bravo.
2: Precisely.
0: Okay, yes, that is correct. That is the elevator, and you are correct. Congratulations, Adam. You're the winner.
1: Awesome, thank you. Yeah, I'm going to look forward to riding that ride again. I haven't been on it since my 20s, I think.
0: I think I went on it once, and once was enough for me there. But, yeah, that's a good one. You got to hold on to your stomach there on that one. Don't eat too much before you go on that one. That's my advice for you.
1: Yeah, it's a good day of fasting before I go, I think.
0: Yeah. Then you can hit the midway for the food after that. Okay. Adam, you're the winner. Hang on the line here. We'll get all your information, get your tickets to you. I hope you have a great time at the PNE. That is Adam in Vancouver. He's the winner today. He just won gate passes and ride passes for the PNE Fair. It's the cherished summer tradition in Vancouver for over a century, the 2026 PNE Fair. It runs from August 22nd to September 7th. You can buy tickets right now. They're on sale at ticketleader.ca. All right, right now it's time for the mic drop.
3: Mic drop. Can't stop the mic
4: drop. We got it. Did you hear that?
3: Wow. I don't believe it.
5: You can say that again.
6: Why do you say that?
7: Don't say something you'll regret later.
0: All right. Today's mic drop is Kevin Shaw. Kevin is a community safety advocate in Nanaimo. And boy, they've had a lot of problems in Nanaimo recently, especially with repeat chronic offenders. And I'm talking about people who don't just rack up two or three charges. I'm talking dozens, sometimes hundreds of charges, criminal convictions. We talked about that, a big problem, especially in Nanaimo, but in cities all across British Columbia. The government says they're trying to do something about this. So they have a chronic offender program here right now. I asked Kevin Shaw, maybe we need more police officers. Do you think that's the answer? Here's what he told me.
8: I can't afford anymore. In Nanaimo now, we've gone up to 20 what are community safety officers between private security guards and police officers. The 20 of them now are going to cost me, the taxpayers of Nanaimo, over $2 million a year. Victoria, Pandora, they've got a $10 million budget on safety and well-being. Vancouver launched Operation Barrage to combat crime in the downtown east side. You know, we can't afford all of this. We need to put the bad apples in jail, whether it be a involuntary care facility. There's only really 160 standalone involuntary care beds that are going to be in British Columbia. We need more of those to get people into detox, get them off the street, hopefully into running better lives where they're not out lighting fires, shoplifting, throwing bricks through windows, or at pregnant women.
0: All right, Kevin Shaw on the show today. Yeah, saying we need fundamental justice reform. We need more involuntary, mandatory care for people who are on the streets and obviously suffering from mental illness and drug addiction. I agree with him. You can hear that entire interview on the podcast, by the way, so make sure you check that out. It's updated every day after every show. Jill Bennett, her show is coming right up, and Jill joins me now. Hi, Jill.
9: Hi, Mike. Well, coming up, we're going to take a look at something that kind of quietly launched this week, the Foreign Influence Registry. It's up and running. The commissioner is from here in BC. He's going to join me right off the top of the show because there are a lot of questions. This is all about getting to the root of foreign interference, foreign influence when it comes to elections and other government bodies. But there are a ton of questions about who is supposed to register for this thing and how they're going to keep track of it. So we're going to try and get to the bottom of that.
0: Okay, and you're talking local architecture too today, right?
9: Yes. The building that will become the tallest building in Western Canada was approved in Vancouver. It is a very interesting project. So the lead architect is joining me to talk more about that.
0: Oh, wow. Very controversial project,
9: yes,
0: too.
9: Yes, very yeah. much so.
0: Okay, awesome. Love it. Thank you, Jill.
9: Thanks, Mike.
0: All right, that's Jill Bennett. She's coming right up, so make sure you keep it locked right.

0: here. That's it for me today. Don't forget about all the different ways you can listen to the show. 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Thanks a lot to Corey LaTondra, Ryan Bowles, and Jonathan Chung today. This is Mike Smith. I hope you have a great weekend. Let's talk again on Monday.
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13: Global news to noon. Good afternoon. I'm Erin Ubels. More than 100 wildfires are currently burning in BC, and nearly half of those are classified as out of control. As Global Story's Argar explains, one of the most destructive wildfires in the interior continues to grow.
14: Gusting winds are expected to fan flames of the Bradley Creek fire near Vernon this weekend. It's one of six wildfires of note, and as of Friday, mapped at 2,800 hectares in size. Warm, dry conditions combined with up to 30-kilometer-hour winds could increase fire behavior. Here's Sarah Hall with the BC Wildfire Service.
15: So we did see a little bit of increased winds yesterday, and that just allowed our hotspots within the fire perimeter to perk up a little bit. So we do have personnel that are remaining on site 24 hours.
16: I can't afford
14: further
16: anymore.
14: South along Okanagan Lake, the Quilpatuck Creek Fire also saw growth. It's expanded evacuation orders south of Fintree. That includes people with properties in Shelter Cove, Secret Point, and Cinnabar Creek along West Side Road. In the Caribou, the massive Big Bar complex is choking surrounding areas with wildfire smoke. The Pear Lake Fire is growing about 1 to 3 kilometers a day, currently burning at over 133,000 hectares in size. It is still considered out of control. Daria Zargar, Global News.
17: Coquitlam RCMP are appealing for information into the wildfire that sparked in Belcarra Regional Park. Police are asking anybody who was in the area on August 5th between 1 and 4 p.m. to come forward. Investigators are looking to collect dash cam footage and cell phone video with a focus on the area of the Sugar Mountain Trail and surrounding roads. Area residents with security camera footage are asked to contact police. Police say the cause of the fire remains under investigation. Previously, the BC Wildfire Service had said the fire is believed to be human-caused. Interior Health says emergency services at 100 Mile General Hospital will be unavailable from 7 o'clock this morning through to 8 p.m. and again the same hours on Sunday. This marks the ER's 36th closure so far this year, up from 27 closures in all of 2025. Patients are being redirected to Caribou Memorial Hospital in Williams Lake instead. Meantime, the emergency room at Nicola Valley Hospital in Merritt will be closed as well, lasting from 7 a.m. today through to Saturday at 8 a.m. Patients are being redirected there from there to Royal Inland Hospital in Kamloops. This marks the eighth time the community's ER has closed this year. The federal government has announced it is selling 10 retired military aircraft to a BC company for use in fighting wildfires. The C-130 Hercules planes are being sold to Port Alberni-based Coulson Aviation. Coulson will convert, maintain, and operate the aircraft to support aerial firefighting both here in BC and across the country. Secretary of State for Defense Procurement Stephen Fuhr says the sale will strengthen Canadian private sector wildfire response capabilities and support BC aerospace jobs.
18: The conversion work will be led from Coulson's aviation facilities in Port Alberni, British Columbia. Each aircraft will require approximately 20,000 hours of labor to convert them. As demand and production schedules require, Coulson expects to draw from the strength of British Columbia's aerospace sector, including long-standing industry partners such as Cascade here in Abbotsford, the West Coast home of the C-130, and Kelowna Flight Craft up in the Okanagan.
17: The 10 Hercules aircraft are part of a fleet of 12 that were retired by the Royal Canadian Air Force in January. The selling price of the aircraft is not being made public. Burnaby Mayor Mike Hurley is running for a third term. He's also the chair of Metro Vancouver, a regional district some local politicians are hinting they'd like to cut ties with.
19: So, you know, we're doing the work that needs to be done to put Metro Vancouver on a more solid foot going forward. But talk of pulling out of Metro Vancouver or pulling out of any regional district, that their beef there is with the province. And if they want to change that legislation, that's up to the province.
17: Hurley speaking on Mornings with Simi here on CKNW. Good news for BC renters. Prices dropped an average of 4.5% last month compared to the same time last year. The latest report from rentals.ca says 5 BC communities were among the 15 Canadian cities with the largest year-over-year price drops. Abbotsford saw the biggest drop at 12.4%, followed by Langley at 7.6%. Coquitlam was down 7.3%. New West down 6.5% and Richmond down around 6%. The average price of a one bedroom in BC is now $2,071 per month, down 20% since August of 2023. Global News time is 12:05. Now the latest CKNW traffic with Dawn Powers.
16: Crews are working on the Vancouver-Burnaby border boundary at Vanesse, affecting traffic all ways. If you're going through Surrey, ongoing SkyTrain construction as Fraser Highway closed between 140th and 96th, and then there's reduced lanes both ways on Fraser Highway from the closure, stretching into Langley till 200th, and then keep in mind that northbound 200th has the right lane closed at Industrial Avenue. Leon's Great Canadian Super Sale is on now. 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
17: Now the Global Sky Tracker weather, mainly sunny with hazy skies this afternoon, 23 degrees up to 28 inland. Clear at night, down to 16, and clearing off on Saturday, as warm as 26 inland. In downtown Vancouver, it's 21. On the markets, the Dow Jones up 42, the TSX up 133, and the Canadian dollar is trading at 71.76 cents U.S. Global News Time is 12:06. I'm Erin Ubels.
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1: Good afternoon, and thank you for being with us on this Friday. Lots going on today. It's also going to be a very busy weekend. Coming up, we're going to talk more about what is going to become the tallest building, not only in Vancouver, but in Western Canada. It was approved not too long ago at Vancouver City Council. There was a lot of discussion leading up to that approval. We're going to check in with the architect behind that project. Also on the program, a virus that is infecting cats in this part of the province, what veterinarians know about it, and the warning that is going out to pet owners. We're also going to revisit the topic of healthcare. Yesterday, we talked with the site manager at Mission Hospital. That hospital, I think it was 16 closures they announced coming up the next few weekends and into September. They just don't have doctors to cover the overnight shifts, and it's happening in other communities as well, but we're going to shift things a bit and talk to the people in one other city in BC that seems to be figuring it out. They've come up with a plan that's helping to recruit and retain healthcare officials. It's happening in Abbotsford, so we'll get into that a bit later on in the show as well. We are starting, though, talking about Canada's new Foreign Influence Registry. It's something that was announced a couple of years ago. At the time, Global News reporter Mackenzie Gray was covering this, and he talked about a CSIS report that was instrumental in leading the government to make this registry.
2: CSIS's annual report states last year the main perpetrators of foreign interference and espionage against Canada remained China and India, along with Russia, Iran, and Pakistan. The report added these were not the only foreign states to interfere in Canada, and that it assesses these foreign actors will continue to use proxies to target perceived enemies living in foreign countries like Canada.
1: So that led the federal government to move legislation to come up with the Foreign Influence Registry. It was long awaited, and it became active just a few days ago. It actually became active on Tuesday. But there are a lot of questions about the mandate and who's actually required to join the registry. Well, joining me is Canada's first Foreign Influence Transparency Commissioner, Anton Bogman. Anton Bogman, thank you for taking the time and joining us today.
3: Oh, it's my pleasure to be here.
1: Can you explain exactly what the registry is for somebody, say we've never heard of this before, and it is a new registry. So can you explain what exactly is the registry and the scope of it?
3: Sure. So as of Tuesday this week, the Foreign Influence Transparency and Accountability Act and its regulations came into force. And with that, I was officially appointed as the Foreign Influence Transparency Commissioner, and my independent office was established. It's, I think, a really important milestone in terms of our overall efforts to build resilience against foreign influence activities and have greater transparency in this area. What it does, what the new legislation does, is it establishes a publicly accessible registry of foreign influence activities and myself and my office to oversee it. So it's really a core transparency mechanism in relation to these activities. Now, individuals and organizations who are acting in association with or at the direction of a foreign principal to influence governmental or political processes, and these are at all across Canada at all levels, so federal, provincial, territorial, and municipal, they will be required to register their arrangements and provide information into the registry, which will then be made publicly available. I think from an overall perspective, having this public disclosure of these arrangements, I think it's really intended to help Canadians better understand foreign influence activities that are taking place and help them understand the environment, who's trying to speak to them, and who's behind it.
1: Is there a difference between foreign influence and foreign interference when we're talking about things like government interactions and that kind of thing?
3: Yeah, sure. So I think the key distinction that I would make is just around transparency. So foreign influence, it's like a normal part of international relations, and governments and businesses and organizations, they regularly seek to influence public policy and the public debate in Canada and, in other countries. And when those activities are conducted lawfully and transparently, they're legitimate activities. And with the registry, we're providing a vehicle and a mechanism for that engagement to be made publicly accessible. Foreign interference, I would say, it occurs when these influence activities are taken covertly, illegally, or coercively on behalf of foreign actors. And so that's kind of the distinction that I would make.
1: All right. So there have been some questions, though, about who actually would qualify, who needs to or would be required to become part of this registry, the Foreign Influence Registry. How do you define that? How would people know if they should, they need to register?
3: Yeah, so we have a lot of information available on our website now. We have a self-assessment tool, and we have guidance documents. We're working on additional guidance documents to help people understand what their obligations are. Really, the legislation sets out the criteria for registration, and that is if an individual organization is working with a foreign principal, that can include a foreign government, a foreign political organization, a state-owned enterprise, or an individual working for a foreign principal. If they're trying to influence a political or government process in Canada, so that could be elections, could be referenda, it could be a political party nomination process, that's a political process, or it could be government decision-making. It could be a procurement, it could be the approval of a major policy, the development of legislation, those sorts of things. So if they're trying to influence those processes, and they're doing so by activities which include communicating with public office holders, trying to influence public opinion, or providing services or items of value, meeting all three of those criteria then triggers a requirement to register. And then to register, the way that you would do that is to go to our website. The registration form is available there. You just would work through that form, complete all the fields, and then we would receive that. We would have to do some validation to make sure that everything is accurate and required, and then that would be then published into the registry.
1: But looking at the definition and the way you've explained it, I was also seeing that influence activities, and this is according to the information put out about the registry, could include published or streamed media interviews. So does that mean media outlets or journalists would have to register?
3: It could be. It really depends on the scope of each individual activity, whether it has all three of those criteria there. So media may be required to register if they fit the criteria that are contained by the legislation. The legislation was designed by parliamentarians to be broad. I think that means that it may capture activities that are already transparent. It will also then make sure that we're minimizing loopholes and minimizing ways that people can try to exercise influence in non-transparent ways. One of the things that I really like how the legislation has been structured is, as commissioner, I have the ability to write reports to Parliament. So after I have a chance to see how the new legislation is implemented, what the impacts are, I can make recommendations for change in either the legislation or the regulations governing it over time to make sure that the registry is working as intended.
1: And what happens then if you discover that something, either an entity or a person that fits all of those requirements that should register with this new registry, what happens if you discover that somebody hasn't?
3: Yeah. So the law has some significant compliance and enforcement provisions written into it. Those that don't register when they're required to, that don't provide an update when they need to, or need act to kind of obstruct the work of the office, they're potentially subject to either an administrative monetary penalty that's administered by me and my office, which would range from $250 to $1 million. Or for more serious transgressions, there are criminal code offenses. They would get investigated by the RCMP and, of course, go through the court system. But the potential penalties in that case are up to 5 years in prison or fines of up to $5 million. So quite a wide range of penalties. And the intention, of course, is that these penalties will act as deterrents for any non-transparent influence activities.
1: So this got underway on Tuesday. Are there people that have registered with this?
3: Yeah, so we have had a number of applications come into the registry system. The team's currently reviewing those, and even to make sure that they meet the requirements of the law, and you know, to make sure that they're actually a valid, not a prank or something like that, but actually a solid registration. So we're receiving registrations on an ongoing basis, and we'll be following up with those individuals, organizations that are registering to make sure that the information is correct. Once that's been validated, they'll be published onto the website.
1: And will there be an opportunity, because this is brand new, and again, there have been concerns that maybe it's too broad, that it's focusing more on people who are following the rules and not on people who aren't following the rules. Will there be a chance to change it if it does need changes down the road?
3: Yeah, so as I've mentioned, I have the ability to write reports to Parliament on the conduct of the, you know, how it's been implemented. There's also built into the legislation a parliamentary review of it. So there's a number of opportunities to make changes where changes are necessary.
1: Well, Commissioner Bogman, I appreciate so much you making the time to talk to us more about this. We'll leave it there for today, but thank you for joining us.
3: My pleasure. Thanks so much.
1: That was Anton Bogman. He is the new Foreign Influence Registry Commissioner, and he is the Transparency Commissioner is the official title. That name might sound familiar to you because Anton Bogman used to be the Chief Electoral Officer in BC, and now he is in charge of that brand new registry. Curious your thoughts on this. I'm going to open up the phone lines because this is something the federal government said was absolutely necessary. It's taken quite some time for this registry to come about. Are you concerned about foreign influence and foreign interference? Again, some of the questions being raised, is this too broad? Does it make sense that journalists might have to register with this? The fines range from, as we heard there, $250 right up to $1 million, a possibility of criminal charges as well if people are found guilty of influencing or interfering when it comes to politics. Will it actually make a difference? Are you concerned about this? Phone lines are open, 604-280-9898*9898. Would love to get your take on this or anything on your mind on this Friday afternoon. We're also going to be hearing a bit more from some forest fire evacuees coming up on the show. Stick with us. Your calls next.
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5: No stalls or collisions at the moment. It's roadwork slowing you down in Richmond at Westminster Highway and Number 4 Road and on the Vancouver-Burnaby border at Boundary and Benness with delays in all directions. 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I'm Trish Jewison in the CKNW Traffic Center.
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1: Phone lines are open, 604-280-9898. You can also try *9898. We have been talking about the Foreign Influence Transparency and Accountability Act. Quite the mouthful. It was first announced back in 2023, and it finally came into play this weekend, this past Tuesday. My guest just before the break is the new commissioner at the registry, Anton Bogman. He talked about what the scope is, but there are still a lot of questions. Who will be required to register? Will this actually root out foreign interference and foreign influence? Well, let's see what you have to say on the open line. We'll start with Dave in North Vancouver. Dave, go ahead.
12: Yeah, thanks for the time. This is just unfortunately going to be another boondoggle like the gun registry. No criminals are going to register. Those who want to have a foreign influence over our elections or other things aren't going to register. I think it's simple. Hire a bunch of young 22-year-old smart kids that can root it out privately and get these people arrested and kicked out. The public system is not going to solve this, unfortunately. It's just another whitewashing to make the public feel like they're safe.
1: I tend to agree with you, Dave, especially because I wasn't convinced that there's anything. Yes, they can say if you meet this criteria, you have to register, but who's actually going to do that? If you know what you're doing is wrong, who would do that rather than just wait and see if they find you?
12: 100%. And then, you know, I even think the criminals will probably set up a separate registry to register legally and then still run their other things illegally on through separate web channels and things like that. I mean, it's just astonishing. There is a solution there, but you've got to engage the private sector to try and get some young, smart kids to get in there and root this stuff out.
1: Dave, thanks for that phone call. Let's go to Mike on the line in Vernon. Mike, go ahead.
13: Hey, good afternoon, Jill. Yeah, I agree with your previous caller. We definitely have this interference going on. What we need is enforcement, not a registry. The glaring example to me was going on at the Vancouver City Council with the regard to the zoning hearings for these micro city centers that they wanted to build. And the number of people that called in and were from California and places like that were part of the union. That to me is 100% interference. Now, we know that was coordinated out of Vancouver. It had to have been. So why isn't that union under investigation right now for political interference or engineering political interference? That's the direction we need to go.
1: Mike, thank you for that. It's a good point and a good example. Would in that case, now the union wasn't answering any questions about that, you're right, but if it was determined, yes, there was a connection, would that union have to register with this new registry? Good question. Let's leave it there. Call the buzz line if you didn't get through. When we come back, speaking of Vancouver City Council, we're going to check in with the architect behind what will become the tallest building in Vancouver. Stay with us.
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16: Hey, it's the Moj. 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
4: Global news at 12:30. Good afternoon. I'm Erin Ubels. A family from the Vernon area now coping with the loss of their home and belongings to the Bradley Creek wildfire.
26: I could see the flames literally coming up the rise, and there was just our small little municipal road there. So we had almost no time. It was like, get out.
27: Kelly, her daughter, and three-year-old grandson are now among the hundreds of people who have lost their home.
26: I left with two bins of things from my desk, and my daughter left with a few of her kids' clothes and I think a laundry hamper, like almost nothing.
27: What they left behind is now little more than ash and charred debris.
26: When we drove out, the flames were in our yard. They were already surrounding our house.
27: The wildfire is now about 2,800 hectares and still burning out of control. But BC Wildfire says there hasn't been any significant growth, though evacuation orders remain in place. MAST, critical about the evacuation process and access to support services.
26: Dealing with the evacuation process that they've set up with emergency services has been less than ideal. We went through it in 2021. And it seemed like they were less prepared, not better prepared.
27: Taya Fass, Global News.
2: Evacuation orders and alerts have been expanded in relation to two out-of-control wildfires in BC that continue to threaten nearby communities. The Thompson-Nicola Regional District says an evacuation order now covers an area between Kingsvale and Merritt along the west side of the Coquihalla Highway due to the Ainslie Creek wildfire. Meanwhile, the Squamish-Lillooet Regional District has added more than 40 properties southeast of the Pear Lake wildfire to the list of areas under an evacuation order. That fire is now at more than 1,300 square kilometers in size and is among about 100 active wildfires currently burning across the province. Ottawa is selling 10 retired C-130 Hercules planes to BC's Coulson Aviation for conversion as aerial firefighting aircraft. Here's Federal Secretary of State for Defense Procurement, Stephen Fuhrer, with the announcement at Cascade Aerospace in Abbotsford this morning.
3: As demand and production schedules require, Coulson expects to draw from the strength of British Columbia's aerospace sector, including long-standing industry partners such as Cascade, here in Abbotsford, the West Coast home of the C-130, and Kelowna Flight Craft up in the Okanagan. This project has the potential to supply highly skilled aerospace jobs across BC while helping deliver aircraft that are urgently needed for aerial firefighting.
2: Each aircraft can carry more than 15,000 liters of water or fire retardant. Coulson is the world's largest private aerial firefighting company. And more violation tickets for illegal fires have been handed out in areas where wildfires burn out of control. Over the BC day-long weekend, BC conservation officers issued 18 tickets in 70 Mile House, Clinton, Okanagan Lake, and Boston Bar, where fire prohibitions remain in place. Anybody who breaks an active fire ban may be issued a ticket for $1,150. If the fire causes or contributes to a wildfire, they may be fined up to $1 million or even face jail time. Global News Time is 12:33. 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Here is Trish Jewison.
5: No stalls or collisions at the moment. It's road work on the Vancouver-Burnaby border slowing you down at Boundary and Van Ness with delays in all directions. And there's road work in Richmond on Westminster Highway at number 4 road again with delays all four ways until 4 p.m. Looking to save on car insurance? 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In the CKNW Traffic Center, I'm Trish Jewison.
2: And now the Global Sky Tracker weather, mainly sunny with hazy skies this afternoon, 23 degrees up to 28 inland, clear at night down to 16 and clearing off on Saturday as warm as 26 inland. Outside CKNW in downtown Vancouver, it's 22 degrees. On the markets, the Dow Jones down 126, TSX down 133, Canadian dollar trading at 71.75 cents U.S. Up next, travel headlines. 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I'm Erin Ubels.
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7: 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According to new research released by the World Travel and Tourism Council, global investment into travel and tourism exceeded $1 trillion U.S. dollars in 2025, helping the sector contribute a record $11.6 trillion U.S. dollars to global GDP, growing 8.5% year over year in 2025, with the sector continuing to outperform the wider global economy. And WestJet has canceled 5 Vancouver flight routes to the U.S. this winter, including 2 weekly flights to Atlanta, 1 weekly flight to both Fort Lauderdale and Orlando, Florida, 10 weekly flights to Los Angeles, and 4 weekly flights to Lihue, Kauai. 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
1: Well, if you have been following along with real estate stories, you probably know that the Vancouver skyline is set for a very dramatic change. We know that City Council approved the rezoning for a huge downtown redevelopment that includes what will become the tallest tower. It also has about 1,300 market condominiums, almost 300 rental homes, almost 240 non-market homes. It is a very big development. But of course, anything of this size is not passed without a little bit of controversy.
2: Holborn's Jukim Tia and his architect leave council chambers following the approval of their $2.8 billion mega project, which will transform downtown Vancouver's skyline.
3: I can't change, you know, obvious profession or what was done in the past, but I just look forward, you know, to doing my best for the city.
2: In a 7-3 vote, council greenlit the rezoning of 500 Dunsmuir and sites on Richards and residential transform downtown Vancouver's skyline.
1: All right, that was part of the report from Global News when council approved that project. And you heard there as well with one of the head people from Holborn, which is the company behind this development. Well, the architecture firm that is doing this is also very much involved. And joining me to talk more about what goes into building the tallest tower and what else we need to know about this project is Gregory Enriquez, project architect with Enriquez Partners Architects. Thank you for being with us and for joining the program today.
4: It's a pleasure to be here. Thank you for having me.
1: I know your buildings often get a lot of attention. This one in particular, because of the height of the building and the way it looks, can you describe this tower? Say for somebody that has never seen the rendering or hasn't heard about this building, what does this building look like?
4: Well, it's really four buildings altogether. We have four buildings, which is a hotel. We have three residential buildings, which includes everything from market condominiums to rental housing to social housing. And the inspiration for the architecture of them all is really the glass sea sponge, which is a sponge that lives down at the bottom of the ocean, just outside of Vancouver, up near Haida Gwaii, and even in the inner harbor here. And it's an incredible life form, which is really of this place in the world. They're 9,000 years old, and they provide a really meaningful sort of role in terms of the ecosystem of the ocean. And so we saw this as really a way in which to capture an architecture that is of this place. And so the building's design, especially the tallest one, the structural concept is even modeled on the exoskeleton of the glass sea sponge.
1: It seems like such an interesting place to get inspiration for a large tower, this large structure, because the glass sea sponge seems like such a delicate thing.
4: Yeah, no, that's it. It's true. And I think that's sort of the beauty of it, is that one of the things that art can do is it can talk, and architecture, it can talk to larger issues about sustainability, the environment, what it means to build something in Vancouver, but at the same time be a metaphor and not a literal sea sponge itself. And so we wanted to make sure it's not confused with other tall buildings in other parts of the world and not a transplant from somewhere else. We wanted to evolve out of an indigenous consultation with Gordon Grant coming on board as an advisor through to a whole series of other explorations about the history of the site as well. And so we're very excited to really ground this in the history of Vancouver's story.
1: When it goes ahead, when it's built, am I correct in saying this will be the tallest building in Vancouver?
4: Yeah, it's just over 1,000 feet high. I think it's what, here, let me check the number again. 1,033 feet high. It would be the tallest building in Vancouver. And the other two buildings that are adjacent to it are at 889 feet and 783 feet, and the social housing project is 278 feet. So there's four buildings altogether. Three of them would become the tallest three buildings in Vancouver currently.
1: And I think I actually saw the tallest building in Western Canada. I think we could even expand it to outside of Vancouver.
4: Yeah, I think there are some tall buildings planned or under construction in Burnaby and in Surrey, which are actually quite close to ours, but ours is a little bit taller.
1: So what kind of challenges come then with building something that is that tall? Is it different when you go past, say, that 1,000-foot mark? Is it different, say, than building a 20-story tower?
4: I guess structural issues change as scale changes. You know, the old expression, you can't blow a spider up to the size of an elephant, is true. So there are different structural systems that need to be incorporated as buildings get taller. We brought on board a firm, a global expert in structural engineering called Arup, who now have an office in Vancouver as well. And we're working with their New York office, who works on super tall buildings, to develop an exoskeleton out of steel for the tallest one, which will allow even for the floor plates to be column free. So it's quite an innovative structural concept we're proposing for the tallest one.
1: When this was first announced, or when the news came out that this project had been approved by Vancouver City Council, there obviously was a lot of discussion. There were a lot of questions that people had about the height and about this building. We got actually a few calls from people who were curious and worried in some cases about earthquakes and wanting to know, how do you build something this tall in an area where we've been told time and time again the big one is coming? Obviously, you follow building code, but what do you do when considering building and the threat of earthquakes?
4: Well, that's a good question. Our building code evolves over time. We have one of the most stringent building codes in all of the world, believe it or not, in the seismic zones in Vancouver itself, which is its own building code. And our criteria for new buildings way outperforms any existing buildings that exist that are older. So as it evolves, this project, it will perform better than existing buildings in Vancouver. And you're right, there are specific things that are done for taller buildings because they will sway or move a little bit more than shorter buildings. And so there's dampering that occurs, which could be anything from weights at the top to damper the movement, to different types of more ductility in the steel structure to allow for the movement. So there's a whole bunch of considerations. The biggest one, believe it or not, is elevators. It's very tricky to get all the elevators that are needed in a building like this to get you up to the top and get you to the sky lobbies, to get you to the restaurants, to get you to the observation deck. So there's going to be a myriad of elevators to make this all happen.
1: I'm glad you brought that up, because I was curious about that, because I know going to other tall buildings around the world, you always notice there are so many elevators. Do you know how many elevators will be needed for this one?
4: I think the tallest one has 17 elevators, something like that.
1: Wow.
4: Close. It's got a lot. Like, some are for servicing the hotel, some are just to get to the sky observation deck, and some are just to the lobby direct, some are to the hotel rooms, and some are for convention center. You know, it's going to, and some take you down to the SkyTrain station. There'll be a link there that goes right into the SkyTrain station. So it's going to be a challenging process over the next few years to put it all together, but we're very excited. We have started planning for the next stages, and we're stay tuned. We're going to have lots to report.
1: All right. I want to stay tuned, but we'll take a short break. My guest is architect Gregory Enriquez. We are talking about what will become the tallest building in Vancouver, the tallest building in Western Canada. It's also proposing to have a public access rooftop deck, but there have also been concerns raised by NAV Canada. We're going to get into that when we return.
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1: Thanks for being with us today. We are talking about a major development that has recently been approved at Vancouver City Council. It's four buildings, one of which will become the tallest building in Vancouver. In total, this is a development that's going to bring about 1,800 new homes. It will have a 920-room hotel, 70,000 square feet of conference space, and many, many other highlights to this project. The company, the developer, developer Holborn was at council for that approval. And we've been talking to the architect behind the towers that were inspired by glass sea sponges. My conversation is with Gregory Enriquez, with Enriquez Partners Architects. And Gregory, we were talking about the size, the scope of the building, the fact that the tallest tower will have 17.

0: than to take the cranes down. And we tried to explain to them, no, the buildings are getting much taller than the cranes. We have to, you're going to have to move the emergency flight path. So they went, it turns out, I didn't know this until then, that to move a flight path is a year-long process where they find the new flight path, and then they go and they, you know, have to tell every airline, and it has to be programmed in under these circumstances, whether you take this route. And NAVCAM has its own other set of criteria that they use for navigating the skies, let's call it, right? And we'll work with them to make something work for both of us. I'm sure the city will evolve over time, and the flight paths will have to change over time based on the design of cities. Cities can't be designed by flight paths.
1: Right. That's so interesting. I had no idea that, that I guess it makes sense, but I had no idea either it would take that long to move a flight path.
0: Yeah, but we have lots of time. We're probably not starting this construction for, I don't know, something like 4 to 5 years, because it's a long process. We've got to do a preliminary development permit, then a development permit, then all building permits, and then we have to start construction, and it's the construction of this height takes many, many years. So we have a long time to work with NAVCAM to help them figure it out. And the city's going through a tall buildings review policy, which will be done in concert with our preliminary development permit timeline. And I'm sure the city will have to be involved in the discussion to see where they're going to put other heights in the city as well.
1: And one other question, you mentioned the observation deck and the fact that I think I had seen that the top of the tallest building, the very glass sponge inspired top, will be open to the public. How important is it to have public spaces in buildings like this?
0: Well, it's the democratization of the skies. Think of most tall buildings in Vancouver, other than, let's say, the old, we used to call it the Sears Tower. I think it's Harbour Centre now or something. I worked up there as a teenager putting your picture on a T-shirt. and you get up there and you see a view of the city that you don't see when you're on the ground, right? And this has something that's going to be quite spectacular, a lot higher. And the intention is to make it really accessible to everyone to go to and free for people who live in Vancouver. So think of it as a McMillan Bloedel in the sky with a restaurant and things like that up there and gardens. And we're very excited about it. Visitors from out of town will have to pay a fee to get up there, but locals can show their school card or their driver's license and get up for free.
1: Oh, interesting. And when you say locals, do you mean people in Metro Vancouver or BC, or has that been decided?
0: It's City of Vancouver. This is in the City of Vancouver. People, residents of the City of Vancouver.
1: Interesting. I don't know. I don't know that we have a public space right now where you have to show ID to access it.
0: No, but we don't also have one that's free like this. Like McMillan Bloedel, you have to pay to go into.
1: Right.
0: Sears Tower, you have to pay. So this is an amenity that community centers that you can walk into for free.
1: Very, very interesting. And you mentioned this already, but I just wanted to get a better idea. So 4 or 5 years, you think, as far as the timeline before shovels in the ground, or what are we looking at?
0: Something like around 4 to 5 years for the beginning of shovels in the ground, and then think of another 10 years of continuous construction before it's all done. So it's a long, long, long haul. Just want to say how delighted we are that it was approved, and look forward to working with the city and to make it something everyone's proud of.
1: Well, Gregory, thank you for joining us. It was really good to talk with you today.
0: Thank you so much. Have a great day.
1: That is Gregory Enriquez. He is the architect on this project. He is with Enriquez Partners Architects, and it is going to be, again, the tallest building in Western Canada. Not anywhere near the tallest building in the world, though. I looked that up. It is a tower that is under construction in Saudi Arabia. It's going to be three times that height. The Jeddah Tower is currently being built. When finished, it is going to be 3,281 feet tall. Let's pause there. Not three times that height, but it's going to be a kilometer tall. That's a very tall building. Let's pause there. When we come back, we're going to revisit our conversation about healthcare, how one city is managing to recruit and retain healthcare professionals. Stay with us.
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1: For the very latest on BC wildfires and evacuations, keep it locked to Global News and 730 CKNW.
14: More than 100 wildfires are currently burning in British Columbia, and nearly half of those classified as out of control. As Daria Zargar explains, one of the most destructive wildfires in the interior continues growing.
15: Gusting winds are expected to fan flames of the Bradley Creek Fire near Vernon this weekend. It's one of six wildfires of note, and as of Friday, mapped at 2,800 hectares in size. Warm, dry conditions combined with up to 30-kilometer-hour winds could increase fire behavior. Here's Sarah Hall with the BC Wildfire Service.
16: So we did see a little bit of increased winds yesterday, and that just allowed our hotspots within the fire perimeter to perk up a little bit. So we do have personnel that are remaining on site 24 hours.
15: Further south along Okanagan Lake, the Quilpatuck Creek Fire also saw growth. It's expanded evacuation orders south of Fintry. That includes people with properties in Shelter Cove, Secret Point, and Cinnabar Creek along Westside Road. In the Caribou, the massive Big Bar complex is choking surrounding areas with wildfire smoke. The Pear Lake Fire is growing about 1 to 3 kilometers a day, currently burning at over 133,000 hectares in size. It is still considered out of control. Daria Zargar, Global News.
14: Police in several BC communities are now investigating the causes of wildfires and other blazes, with some believed to be suspicious. The Columbia-Shuswap Regional District says police are investigating a string of suspicious brush fires in the Anglemont area that were discovered and suppressed by residents and firefighters. In Metro Vancouver, Mounties are also asking for witnesses who may have seen what happened at Belcarra Regional Park on the same day where a wildfire later triggered evacuation orders in Anmore. Police in Kelowna are investigating after a series of suspicious fires were intentionally set at Gopher Creek Linear Park. A 29-year-old man has been arrested after allegedly threatening people with an axe last night in Vancouver. This happened at a restaurant near Main and East 24th. Vancouver police say they received reports of a man threatening passersby, throwing cutlery toward a restaurant storefront and smashing plates on the establishment's patio. The suspect was taken to hospital with injuries and was released from custody. He is scheduled to appear in court at a later date. The mayor of Burnaby has announced he's running for a third term. Mike Hurley won by acclamation in 2022 after being first elected to the post in 2018. Hurley is also board chair of Metro Vancouver Regional District. BC's municipal election is set for October 17th. Canada's jobs numbers beating expectations in July, while unemployment fell to its lowest rate in 2 years.
17: StatCan's labor force survey on Friday said Canada added a surprising 75,000 jobs in July, blowing expectations of economists in a Reuters poll, which predicted a modest 15,000 job gain. Those jobs were split between full and part-time work. Most of the job gains came from the wholesale and retail trade sectors, though the number of jobs in the sector is still down from a year ago. Canada has now gained 181,000 jobs since April and 196,000 from a year ago. The unemployment rate ticked down to 6.4% last month, the lowest it's been since July of 2024. Nick Murray, The Canadian Press, Ottawa.
14: Drivers across Metro Vancouver are getting some much-needed relief at the pumps. Gas prices fell around 16 cents overnight to under $2 a liter. In North Vancouver, prices hovering around $1.94 mark. Gas analysts attribute the drop to market reaction to the ongoing talks between U.S. and Iran that could see the reopening of the Strait of Hormuz. Stateside now, where a U.S. federal appeals court has decided President Donald Trump cannot build a $400 million ballroom at the White House without congressional approval.
18: A three-judge panel from the U.S. Court of Appeals for the District of Columbia ruled that Trump does not have the unilateral authority to construct a 90,000-square-foot ballroom where the White House East Wing stood before he ordered its demolition. The panel upheld a previous order from a U.S. district judge ordering a halt to above-ground work on the ballroom. In a 2-1 decision, the Court of Appeals sided with historic preservationists who sued to stop the construction. The court says it will stay its own ruling for 2 weeks to allow the administration to appeal to the U.S. Supreme Court. I'm Lisa Dwyer.
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19: In Langley, there's a stall eastbound Highway 1 after 216th, blocking the center lane. And in Richmond, roadwork slowing down Westminster Highway number 4 road, all directions affected. Roadwork on Boundary at Van Ness is also affecting all directions. And heavy delays for the Ironworkers Memorial Bridge eastbound for Lynn Valley. Westbound is backed up from Willingdon. And southbound Lionsgate Bridge also backing up along Marine and Taylor Way. 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In the CKNW Traffic Center, I'm Amber Belzer.
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0: Good afternoon. I'm Yvonne Shell in the Global Sky Tracker Weather Center. Hot and hazy. Temperatures today 23 away from the water, 27 with the humidex feeling closer to 32. A few clouds as we get in towards this evening, 15 as an overnight low. There will be some cloud cover for the morning hours on Saturday. Breaks as we get in through the day, a warm one for Saturday, 22 away from the water, 25 with the humidex feels like 30 degrees.
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22: Outside CKNW in downtown Vancouver, 22 degrees. I'm Erin Ubills.
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24: We're just more vulnerable to staffing shortages. So while other sites, other hospitals often do run short, so they may have, you know, prefer to have eight doctors over the day and they might operate at six and no one knows about it other than the long wait times and that they're experiencing. Because we're a single position site, we're exposed to that. When one shift isn't filled, we're closing. We're actively recruiting locally, regionally, even internationally to try and fill these spots. With some success, but not enough to stay open as much as we'd like.
25: That was Dr. James Workington. He joined us on the show yesterday. He's the site leader at Mission Hospital. And we were talking about the fact that starting today, Mission Hospital is going to face more than a dozen overnight emergency room closures in the next few weeks. Because as you heard there, they do not have the doctors to fill those positions. This comes on a day we're also hearing about the ER closing in 100 Mile House, a community that is very worried about wildfires and what could potentially happen there. We've been hearing about these closures at various hospitals for months now, but in the city of Abbotsford, it appears that they have found a bit of a solution when it comes to recruiting and keeping doctors and health professionals in the healthcare system. And joining me now is Mars Hussain, People and Culture Manager with the Abbotsford Division of Family Practice. Mars, thank you for being with us today.
26: Thank you so much for having me.
25: Was Abbotsford also having the same issues, the same struggles as far as trying to keep the emergency rooms open and trying to keep the correct number of doctors and healthcare professionals in the healthcare system there?
26: Yeah, we definitely shared the same sentiment, especially a few years back, probably before I joined the division. They're not in a perfect situation by any means at the moment as well. Our hospital is very busy at ARH, and being a regional hospital as well, there's a lot of patients, and we see a lot of patient populations, not just in Abbotsford, but across the neighboring cities as well. Recruitment and finding the right specialist and family physicians and ER physicians is going to be continuous work. But we are busy, and we are doing our best to kind of keep afloat.
25: It sounds like you've been taking a bit of a different approach to this, and specifically when it comes to retaining physicians. So what has the Abbotsford Division of Family Practice been doing?
26: Absolutely. I would say our approach starts very early. You know, we connect with students as early as pre-med students. We connect with a lot of medical students, whether they're in a four-year or a six, seven-year program. And we focus a lot on residents. So our recruitment starts really early. And what we've been able to successfully see in the last year is those students we connected with three, 4 years back, they're now kind of at the point where they're ready to practice as physicians. And we've been lucky to see them through and kind of mark their pathway to Abbotsford. That's kind of one of the things we do. We start early. We also give our physicians and our prospects a lot of choice and autonomy when it comes to where they actually want to practice and what that looks like for them as well.
25: And how is that different, giving them that autonomy, different from what you're seeing happening in other health authorities?
26: Yeah, I would say there are some pieces in the past where, you know, physicians would be kind of given minimal choice on which clinic to go, and they were maybe placed in clinics that had a high need. Now, that sounds like a perfect process, and that sounds like a good way to go about it. But what would happen is that these new physicians, whether they were new grads or maybe coming from England or Ireland or the States, is they're entering clinics that are very busy and they have a lot of patients and they just don't have the time to actually teach and mentor these physicians the way that they need, especially when getting accustomed to the Canadian healthcare system. Oftentimes, these are full physicians. They know how to be doctors, but getting used to the Canadian healthcare system really takes mentorship and a clinic and physicians in that clinic to actually teach and have some time in their day to take a breath and help them. So our approach kind of flipped that, where instead of putting clinics where they're maybe absolutely needed, we're also considering what the physician actually wants when it comes to, you know, the culture fit of the clinic and how busy or how not busy they want to be working in a clinic, and all of those different pieces that actually make a difference to their job satisfaction long term. We started to kind of flip the script and starting to recruit that way. And that's a big reason on why we've seen our success.
25: You're right. It goes against what you think would be the way a system works, in that if a clinic is short-staffed and is super busy, it makes sense. Okay, we're going to put our resources there. But I guess kind of taking a step back and looking at how that kind of puts someone in a trial by fire or a very high-stress situation right away could backfire. So that's an interesting way of looking at it. And then are you still able then with physicians then that are staying in the system, does it mean that eventually those busier clinics, they will get the full resources they need, but at least this way people aren't leaving?
26: Yeah, absolutely. And, you know, with those clinics that are in those situations, we support and help in a lot of other ways outside of just physician recruitment. It's important to realize that recruiting physicians for a clinic and ensuring that the clinic has X amount of physicians doesn't always fix the problem. Sometimes there's efficiency issues and other things that, like, us as a division can support and actually make that clinic running in a better way. And if they're running in a better way, then they maybe have capacity to actually teach and mentor new physicians, and then we can consider recruitment.
25: So have you seen a change then in the amount of time that physicians stay when they come? Were they putting in, say, a year, a couple of years, and then leaving? Is that what we're in other jurisdictions as well? And have you seen a difference in that length of time since you kind of started this different approach?
26: Yeah. So in Abbotsford and across the board, there's return of service programs in BC. So that, depending on the program pathway, that's either a 2-year return of service or a 3-year return of service. Now, what we were seeing was that physicians would maybe stay for their commitment. They would stay for their 2-year or 3-year return of service. And then they were leaving the community. And we weren't really sure why. And this predates me as well. This would have been like even 5 years back, potentially. But we didn't know why they were leaving. We weren't sure if it was just the clinic. We weren't sure if it was something in the community or if it was something completely personal. So when I kind of joined the division, we did a bit of a step back and actually thought about, okay, let's do some market research. Let's go talk to physicians, talk to clinics, talk to those physicians that, did leave the community, and just learn some more information. And we realized that a lot of it just had to do with culture fit and them not having the autonomy to maybe explore different options and choose for themselves. So we completely reworked our recruitment strategy and we applied it to every single way that we recruit, whether they're residents or they're physicians coming from abroad or IMGs, international medical graduates. And we've been following that practice and procedure for the last 3 years, and it has worked very well. And our retention rates are over, I think, 80-85% at the moment for our physicians, including those return of service physicians. And we've been able to see a lot more satisfaction within their jobs, but also within their community as well.
25: And how important is the community outside of the medical part of it? And nothing against Abbotsford, obviously, but how do you sell Abbotsford as this is the place you want to come and live and you're going to have a great lifestyle and job?
26: Absolutely. And you're completely right. You know, both go hand in hand. And a lot of the ways that I communicate with these prospect physicians is, hey, I'm happy to help you find a clinic and a job. And that's honestly the easy part. That's the easy part. We have clinics. We have places that you can go and work and be completely happy. But we also need to make sure that you like your life here and that you can have a lifestyle here and your kids will be happy here and your spouse will be happy here and all of those other pieces, because 9 times out of 10, you know, they're also choosing a place to actually live as a person, not just a doctor. So that is a huge part of our approach as well. We do a very holistic, well-rounded approach to physicians. You know, I've had a physician that the only really differentiating factor between choosing us in a different community was simply because a skating program was better in a different community. And her kids is a really great skater. And that was it. So oftentimes the decision factor ends up being to pieces to do with their lifestyle or their family. So I always, you know, share as much as I can on what Abbotsford has to offer when it comes to, you know, maybe starting a family or, you know, as a young couple or anything like that, and what that looks like in Abbotsford, and asking those questions as well and not like neglecting that part of the recruitment process is really huge for us.
25: And finally, Marge, what else could be done? I know you are doing this at this level in Abbotsford. We often hear about other obstacles, whether it's the fact that doctors can't go from one health authority to the other. They can't seamlessly do that. We hear about red tape. Is there more, do you think, that could be done maybe at a provincial level that would not only help out organizations like yours, but other places where they're really having difficulty recruiting and retaining doctors?
26: Yeah, absolutely. I think the main question I always get from our physicians, especially IMGs, is pieces on relocation support. That's like an area where the divisions and a lot of nonprofits in general are quite limited. So, you know, some sort of relocation support is something I'm always asked, and I wish we could do more in that space as well. And I know the health authority might be limited there as well. And given with the levels of recruits we do, you know, I understand that it gets expensive and there's budgetary restraints as well. But any sort of support with relocation for these physicians would be excellent, even if it's reimbursing a cost of theirs for the licensing process or something very simple, I think would just give us such more edge, even as a province, not just for Abbotsford.
25: Well, Mars, it was great to talk with you more about this. We'll leave it there for today. Thanks for coming on the show.
26: Thank you so much for having me. I appreciate it.
25: That is Mars Hussain, People and Culture Manager with the Abbotsford Division of Family Practice. We are going to pause there. When we come back, more wildfire concerns in the province. We'll find out where another emergency room is actually closing and why the residents are very concerned, not only because of the wildfires, but because it's not the first time it's happened either. Stay with us.
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25: 1:21 on this Friday afternoon. We've been talking about emergency room closures. Yesterday on the show, it was revealed that the Mission Hospital is going to have, I think the number is 16. It's well over a dozen overnight closures coming up. We chatted with Dr. James Workington, who is the site leader at the hospital. They just don't have a doctor to cover those overnight shifts. So that means for those overnight closures, one of which is going to be starting in just a few hours, if somebody needs emergency care, they're going to have to go to another hospital, either Ridge Meadows, I think Abbotsford was on that list. Not great news, people in that neighborhood. Well, imagine if your emergency room was closed, but the other hospital wasn't, say, half an hour away. It was a long distance away. That is what is happening. That is what is happening at the emergency room department in 100 Mile House. And Maureen Pinckney, who is the mayor of the district of 100 Mile, spoke to Global News about this, about what a detour to another ER could look like if someone in her community is going to need that service.
9: They're going from our smoky skies through another fire halfway to Williams Lake through more smoke. If that road gets closed, that fire right now is under control, but had it been closed, then they'd have to go 2 hours south. And that main route is also closed through Clinton. So then they have to detour around through Highway 24. So, you know, to have all those people here already stressed from the imminent smoke and dealing with those problems, then also had to add to that the difficulty getting to a hospital.
25: So the emergency room at the 100 Mile District General Hospital is looking at 2 13-hour closures. One of them started at 7 a.m. It will be going until 8 p.m. this evening, and then it's going to be happening again on Sunday. So it's scheduled to reopen tomorrow, but will be closed again from 7 in the morning until 8 o'clock in the evening on Sunday. All of the other inpatient services will be available, but the emergency room will not. And as you heard the mayor there, it's not as easy as just going to another hospital. And this is happening in wildfire season, smoky conditions, roads that are closed. Now, Interior Health did put out a statement saying it recognizes these changes may have a significant impact on the community and that transparent notification is important. It goes on to say our teams remain committed to working to cover these shifts right up to the day of each potential service interruption. Well, the mayor also talked about that because a lot of people were asking questions. What do they do if during one of these closures, they find themselves in a position that they need help?
9: So much of our community that we service lives, you know, even up to an hour away from our community. And so they're already choosing when they leave home, which direction to go. Just if the ER is closed, now they're going, okay, well, we can't go that way, there's a wildfire. We can't go that way, there's a wildfire. You know, how do they get any help? The best thing that I can suggest that they do is call 911, even if they're able to transport themselves somewhere. We do have extra paramedics working through ER closures. So call 911, get on the radar, and they'll help you walk through it.
25: Again, that is Maureen Pinckney, the mayor of the district of 100 Mile House. One other comment from the mayor, and she talked about the doctor shortage, the fact that they are now looking at 13-hour closures of the emergency room in that district, and that this could have been addressed a long time ago.
9: We needed to be teaching and training doctors a long time ago, knowing that the last generation of doctors was going to retire. And you know, we're 30,000 plus healthcare workers short in BC, and that's not acceptable. We should have been opening up that university a long time ago, training a lot more people. making our hospitals safer for them to work and dealing with whatever issues they have in hospitals so that they want to work.
25: That, again, the mayor of the district of 100 Mile House, that is another jurisdiction in BC that is facing emergency room closures. Well, let me know your thoughts on that or anything on your mind. If you want to email me, jill@cknw.com, or leave a message on the buzz line. When we come back, we're going to lighten things up a little bit and talk about a very fun event that is taking place this weekend, and it has to do with Ugly Potato Day. We'll have that coming up right after the news.
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25: Global News at 1:30. Good afternoon. I'm Erin Ubills. A Nanaimo tugboat owner says he's frustrated with how the justice system handled the man who broke into his vessel earlier this year. Global's Travis Prasad reports.
35: Police say 44-year-old Marcel Alvin Fontaine spent about 30 hours barricaded inside the tugboat off Cameron Island in February. The boat's owner, Andrew Reynolds, now says the damage to his boat has cost him about $25,000. Fontaine was spotted back at the same dock not long after his release and was later arrested and released several more times, fueling Reynolds' frustration.
0: Our justice system has no bones to it. There's no teeth. There's no punishment. If anything, you're done a favor in some cases. When you're down and out, being held in some kind of confinement might be considered a better situation than the situation they're in currently.
35: Fontaine has pleaded guilty to break and enter, assault with a weapon, and breaching a release condition. His case returns to court on October 6th. Travis Prasad, Global News.
2: The union representing around 5,000 Metro Vancouver transit workers has rejected a second tentative deal. Unifor says transit services, including buses, C-Bus, and other community shuttles, will not be affected. Sticking points for employees are better working conditions and wages. Unifor says job action is set to begin on August 17th with a ban on wearing uniforms. It's been 2 weeks since the village of Clinton was evacuated due to the Pear Creek wildfire, and residents still don't know when they'll be able to return home. Smoke that has choked the area is expected to clear over the next couple of days, but with more sun and wind, locals are expecting increased fire behavior coming from the biggest wildfire in BC. The Pear Lake fire is growing by between 2 and 3 kilometers a day. And since it was discovered last month, it has burned over 133,000 hectares and is still considered out of control. There are currently 8 evacuation orders due to this fire, and Clinton councillor Nicholas Kozovic says people will likely have to stay away for some time still.
3: There's been some significant headway with reestablishing power, but unfortunately, it is still a active fire situation. Near the village. It would not be responsible to let residents come back safe right now in a safe manner.
2: The Columbia Shuswap Regional District has sent multiple teams to Clinton over the last week to shore up containment lines as crews brace for more unstable conditions heading into the weekend. Air quality warnings continue to envelop much of southern BC due to heavy wildfire smoke in the region. Environment Canada says warnings cover the entire stretch along the U.S. border to the south from Metro Vancouver to East Kootenay into Alberta. The warning area that stretches northward to the Howe Sound along the coast and into the Cariboo in the central interior and Vail Mount near the Alberta boundary to the east. Eastern parts of the Fraser Valley, Fraser Canyon, Coquihalla Highway, Thompson Nicola, and the Okanagan are under a high-level orange warning, and residents there are asked to remain indoors to reduce exposure. Global News Time is 1:33. Now the latest CKNW traffic with Trish Jewison.
4: Watch out for a stalled semi at the Golden Ears Bridge, southbound at the south end in the right exit lane. There's roadwork in Richmond at Westminster Highway and Number 4 Road affecting traffic all four ways, and a stall in Langley. Eastbound on Highway 1 at 216th Street on the right shoulder. Jumpstart helps kids across Canada access sports and play so more kids can get into the game. Learn more at jumpstart.canadiantire.ca. I'm Trish Jewison in the CKNW Traffic Center.
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5: Hi there, I'm Yvonne Schell in the Global Sky Tracker Weather Center. Hot and hazy. Temperatures today 23 away from the water, 27 with the humidex feeling closer to 32. Average for this time of the year sits at 22. Overnight tonight and for the morning hours on Saturday, we are going to see some cloud cover breaks as we get in through the day. Highs on Saturday 22 away from the water, 25. Humidex still hot, feeling like 30 degrees.
2: Outside CKNW in downtown Vancouver, it's 23 degrees. On the markets, the Dow Jones up 151, TSX up 244, the Canadian dollar trading at 71.72 cents U.S. Global News Time is 1:34. I'm Erin Ubels.
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25: Well, thanks for being with us on this Friday afternoon. Coming up on the show, I wanted to mention that we have a great ticket giveaway. If you've been playing along, you know that every day this week, we have been giving away tickets to go see Guns N' Roses, the world tour, which is coming to BC Place on Saturday, August 29th. You can purchase tickets through Ticketmaster, but why would you purchase them when you can win them right here? So stay tuned because it's coming up in in the 2 o'clock hour of the show. We have a lot of people who have been wanting these tickets. This is your last chance to win them this week. We might have some more to give away next week, but that's going to be happening around 2:15 this afternoon. So stay tuned for your cue to call. I mentioned just before the break, we are talking about Ugly Potato Day. We have had, well, we've had mentions of this on the show before. It is always such a busy event, and it's happening tomorrow with a bit of a twist. And joining me to talk more about what is going to be taking place is Tyler Heppel, farmer and founder of Odd Bunch. Tyler, it is great to have you back on the show.
1: Thank you so much. So excited to be chatting with you today.
25: Well, I love this event because I think it's beyond expectations when we've seen similar events in the past. Before we get into the details on what's going to be happening tomorrow, can you remind us again about Ugly Potatoes? I know it's a subjective term, but how this all came about and how it is when we're talking as well about food waste.
1: For sure. So when I came back to the farm 5 years ago, the first thing I noticed was just the amount of produce we couldn't sell because of its looks. And that's when I decided to put some bins of potatoes outside of our 100-year-old farm and invite our community to come grab it. We had 12 people come up that day, and since then we've done it 22 times, and now we're expecting 30,000 people to come out tomorrow to collect over 600,000 pounds of not just potatoes, but also different types of produce like carrots and corn, apples, and even mangoes.
25: That's incredible. 12 people to 30,000.
1: Yeah, it's quite the growth, but I think it highlights just the food insecurity need that we have right now in our community. And to be quite frank with you, it's the stupidest problem ever. As a farmer, I see that we grow enough food to feed everyone. It's just a logistics issue of getting it to the people.
25: Well, yeah, half of my family is, they're all farmers as well. So we've had these discussions, and I'm always amazed at the produce that is thrown away and that they say that they can't sell. Is it changing at all? Like you said, food insecurity is a big deal. Grocery prices are a big deal for so many people now. Is it changing what is being considered acceptable when it comes to the looks of produce?
1: It is, and we're slowly seeing that. It's a little bit of a chicken and the egg scenario where is this what the customer wants or is this what the retailers are demanding that produce looks like? But I will say that here in British Columbia, we are some of the pickiest eaters in the world and even North America. You know, if you go over to Europe, it doesn't matter what their produce looks like. They all know that just because something looks, you know, not the perfect shape, it still tastes delicious and it's still nutritious.
25: Right, because we're not talking about produce that's past its prime or there's something wrong with it as far as the composition of it or how it tastes. This is all strictly cosmetic, isn't it?
1: Cosmetic and just sizing profiles. You know, certain retailers, they want a specific size. So if they place an order for, you know, 100,000 pounds of that size, I have to go out and harvest 300 pounds of potatoes. And then I have 200,000 pounds on either end sitting in the cooler. And maybe I can sell 100,000 pounds of that, but the other 100,000 pounds starts to go bad.
25: Which, again, I think is just kind of mind-boggling when we look at how much food is thrown out because of that. So what's going to be happening? Like you said, a lot of people are expected tomorrow. What's the rundown of the day look like?
1: For sure. So at 9 a.m., the gates open. We have four time slots, and then so it runs till 5 p.m., and then each time slot has a 30-minute break where we replenish the food in the Agroplex. We also have the Stetson Bowl, which if people don't have tickets, they can still come and grab watermelon and cantaloupe and potatoes from there. And we're actually breaking a Guinness World Record for the largest donation of fresh fruits and vegetables. So we're going to be having a Guinness World Record ceremony, too, in the afternoon.
25: That's amazing. Why not break a world record while you're doing this?
1: Well, I'll tell you why not. It's a lot of hoops to jump through. I'm kind of wishing I didn't do it, but we're seeing this through and we're not doing this for any pride. We're doing this to show that we're leading the way here in British Columbia in food insecurity and that Ugly Potato Day is a copy and paste system that can work in any province. We just need some local farmers to step up because it's really not that hard to do. If I can do it, anyone else can.
25: I just want to go back to something you just said there, but the hoops you had to go through. So is there a record that is already on the books or is this going to be a new record?
1: No, there is. So in 2016, a group in San Diego beat it, and they donated just under 500,000 pounds, and we scanned in over 24 hours, just under 600,000 pounds, so now we just have to give it out.
25: All right, and then I guess you have to document it and make sure that everything is all the I's dotted and the T's crossed?
1: Oh my goodness, so much so. So much documentation. Still doing paperwork, and then combine that with trying to organize a 30,000 person event. I'm looking forward to a little bit of sleep on Sunday.
25: Well, you've earned it for sure. How much do people generally take, or how much can they get if they're coming to this event?
1: You know what? Between you and me, it's two bags, but the last time slot, if people have tickets to the last time slot, we'll probably open it up and take up to 50 pounds of food.
25: Which makes a lot of sense, I guess. The last thing you want is to go through all of this and then to have leftover when the whole point is, isn't it, to get rid of it?
1: Totally. And we do have food banks on the other end. So we actually have, we have 600,000 pounds of food here. We actually were given 850,000 pounds of food. We just can't fit that here. So our communities are going to be blessed. Our local food banks are all lined up next week to come pick up some produce. So the overspill of Ugly Potato Day hopefully will help our community as well in our food banks.
25: And how far away is the food coming from the farms that are participating?
1: So, for example, like our farm donated 200,000 pounds of potatoes. Canadian Farms in Surrey donated 100,000 pounds of carrots. Winset donated 28,000 pounds of tomatoes. You know, we have 50,000 pounds of corn from Chilliwack, but we do have watermelon from Arizona. We do have apples from the Okanagan and peaches. So I would say over 60-70% of it is actually local, and then 40% is brought in.
25: And I understand it's a free event, but are you asking, like you said, there are windows, there needs to be some order to this chaos. So you're asking people that they register, like you said, for those time slots?
1: Yeah, they have to they have to sign up for a time slot and get a ticket to be entered, to be able to come to the Agroplex, which is where the high value stuff is. There still is some tickets left online if they want to go to 10servings.ca or just Google Ugly Potato Day. There's some tickets there, but we ask that people, they only come if they have a ticket. But if someone doesn't have a ticket, they can come later on in the day if they want, and they can come to the Stetson Bowl. That's more of a free-for-all where it has watermelons, potatoes, carrots, but it doesn't have like the lettuce and corn and raspberries and blueberries that are in the Stetson Bowl. That are in the Agroplex.
25: And all of those places that you just mentioned, are those all located on the Cloverdale Fairgrounds?
1: They are, yeah. They're a 2-minute walk from each other. The big red building is the one you need the ticket, and the bull riding arena is the one where we're letting people in.
25: And like you said, this is something that could be copied and done elsewhere. Have you heard of any other ugly potato like day ceremony, or not ceremonies, events like this, or has it been duplicated elsewhere?
1: Absolutely. We just did an event in Kelowna. I taught a local farmer how to do it. I went out there for support, but he ran the whole event. And now that I've been there and showed him the ropes, I don't need to go up there anymore. And he will keep doing this every single year, because if you look at it right now, we could keep doing these events once, twice a year, but I'm the bottleneck. If I can teach 50 different farmers how to do this, that's self-sustaining. And that's how we change the food system here in Canada.
25: Well, it's pretty amazing, again, that you've gone from 12 people the first day, 30,000 people expected tomorrow. Tyler, I know it's very busy and you have a lot of work to do, so I will let you go. But thanks for joining us.
1: No, thank you so much for the interview. Really appreciate it.
25: All right. That is Tyler Heppel, a farmer, also founder of Odd Bunch. Now, if you heard that and you were thinking, hold up, I want to take part in this, like you heard Tyler mentioned, all of this is going to be happening tomorrow starting at 9 a.m. All of the events are taking place on the Cloverdale Fairgrounds. But you should either Google Ugly Potato Day, go check it out, because there are windows where you can sign up. You do need to sign up and to get the amount of produce, much more than potatoes, as Tyler mentioned, carrots, watermelon, mangoes, I think he said, so much corn from the Fraser Valley as well. And that was a pro tip he mentioned there as well, that if you get one of the late in the day, windows. If you're hoping to score a bit more than the allotted amount, well, you might just do that, because if they have extra at the end of the day, that's when you can load up all of those bags. And hey, while you're at it, you might just become part of a new Guinness World Record. They are going to try and sync the previous record from 2016 that was made in San Diego. That is going to be a very busy event. Busy weekend. There's also, I think it's the Abbotsford Air Show this weekend. I think the SeaWheeze race is taking place. There is a lot happening this weekend. Also a lot happening on our Buzz Line. When we come back, we'll find out what you've been talking about on the Buzz Line. Stay with us right here on CKNW.
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11: 1:50 on this Friday afternoon. A quick update for you on what's happening on the roads on this Friday. Drive BC reporting just a few moments ago that the stalled truck coming out of the snow shed on the Coquihalla is still there. And there were two a short time ago. One of the stalled trucks is still there. The other one has been cleared. However, they're saying that watch for one of the lanes to be partially closed at this point. And that, again, is on coming out of the snow shed. It doesn't say exactly what direction, but that is according to Drive BC, just making a bit northbound. They were both northbound. So one northbound semi is still stalled on the side of the Coquihalla, making a bit of a distraction there. And something else, according to Drive BC, they're saying now that Highway 99, there is a northbound stalled vehicle. It has the entire right lane blocked just north of Britannia Beach on the Sea to Sky Highway. So that is also causing some backups as well. Wow, lots of stalls this afternoon. Also one from about 10 minutes ago, Drive BC saying there's a southbound stalled vehicle having the bus lane blocked near the Shell Road overpass. So watch out for that in Richmond as well. They're also reminding drivers that there are going to be big delays on Highway 1 this weekend because of the Abbotsford Air Show. So if you are heading in or out of town, if you're going to be in that area, keep in mind there will likely be lengthy delays.

0: knows when you're sitting at your desk. It knows the minute you stand up. It knows how long you've been gone. It knows when you come back. The company says, nope, this is all anonymous. We don't know individuals, what they are doing. But we talked to an employment lawyer about this yesterday who said, okay, maybe they're saying that now, but do we really believe that the end goal here isn't to have better tabs to know who's working, who's at their desk, and who's not? Well, we got a couple of very interesting calls. One of them calls out a local organization. Maybe not fair to call them out only, but I'll let you listen to it, and you tell me what you think. These are just a couple of calls that came in on that topic.
1: I think it's basically human nature to try and take advantage of any type of work you're doing. I mean, we work all our lives, you know, basically almost all our lives. We get 2 days off, a Saturday and a Sunday, if you're lucky. So I don't blame employers for trying to get those people at home. But like I said, this is human nature. So I know three people that work for TransLink. And I tell you, they don't do a lot. They don't do their job. They end up going and shopping at Home Depots and Ronas and stuff like that, and walking around every day doing nothing. And they are trades, but I've heard from them. They're like, "Well, we've been here for so long, and we don't do a lot here." So, you know, it doesn't matter what field of work you are in. I think that anywhere people are going to take advantage. So I think that the businesses, yeah, put that heat sensor underneath their mouse pads or underneath their seat. And, yeah, catch on some of these dog walkers and people are going and hanging out in restaurants while they're supposed to be working at home.
2: If it wasn't for double standards, employers wouldn't have any standards at all. They want to have, like, heat monitors and key loggers and stuff. Make sure you're doing your job. Who's making sure the people at top are doing their job? Are they being observed? Are they being held accountable? It's just like wage theft. You steal something from work, you're fired instantly. They don't pay you for hours and hours of labor. It's fine.
0: All right. Thank you for those calls. If you want to talk about that or anything on your mind, give me a call on the Buzz line, 604-331-BUZZ. That is 604-331-2899. You can always leave me an email as well, jill@cknw.com. Well, coming up on the program, I mentioned earlier, we have another ticket giveaway. All this week, we've been giving away tickets to Guns N' Roses. That's going to be an amazing concert. So we will do that again. You just need to listen for the cue to call. It will probably come around 2:15, maybe a few minutes after that. And for this week, anyway, we will play our final Name That Guns N' Roses song, and someone is going to win those tickets. And also coming up on the show, it is Friday. We're going to check in with our food specialist. Bronwyn Lewis will join us with some wonderful brunch recommendations, places that she has been to lately. So that's coming up in the 2 o'clock hour of the show. When we come back, though, we're also going to take a look at a very alarming story, and it is a warning for cat owners right across Metro Vancouver. And this is not about letting cats outside, that kind of thing, although maybe related to that. Some veterinarians have discovered a highly contagious and potentially fatal virus that has infected cats in the region. We're going to find out where this is happening and what the advice is for cat owners. That's coming up right after the news.
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9: Global News at 2 o'clock. Good afternoon. I'm Erin Ubels. Police are asking the public for help investigating the wildfire at Belcarra Regional Park. Global's Aaron MacArthur reports.
10: Coquitlam RCMP are asking anyone who was in the area Wednesday afternoon between 1 and 4 o'clock to come forward. Constable Ashley Daniels says investigators particularly looking for anyone with dash cam, cell phone, or surveillance video.
11: We see a lot of people using the trail, hikers, people on ATVs, on dirt bikes. We have a lot of people who have the cameras on their helmets that are used a lot, so we're requesting anyone in the area at that time to come forward.
10: Two properties were evacuated as the fire spread, with several others placed on alert. All the orders have since been rescinded. The fire is now under control, but the cause remains under investigation. Aaron MacArthur, Global News.
9: To BC's North Shuswap region, where local resident Terry Evans says people sprang into action to help beat back five fires before they were extinguished by firefighters. Evans says the recent fires brought back memories of another blaze in the area that destroyed more than 170 structures back in 2023.
12: I can't understand why anybody would do this in a place that's so volatile to begin with and is full of such trauma that remains PTSD from what has happened in the past.
9: The Columbia Shuswap Regional District says RCMP are investigating the fire sparked Wednesday evening, while police in Kelowna and the Belcarra area of Metro Vancouver are also investigating the causes of those fires in urban parks this week. Another temporary emergency room closure in 100 Mile House is raising concerns as wildfires continue to threaten the region. The emergency department at 100 Mile District General Hospital is closed from 7 a.m. to 8 p.m. today. The same closure in effect as well for Sunday. Anyone needing emergency care is being directed to Caribou Memorial Hospital in Williams Lake, about 95 kilometers away. Maureen Pinckney is the mayor of 100 Mile House.
13: That's terrible because they're going from our smoky skies through another fire halfway to Williams Lake through more smoke. You know, to have all those people here already stressed from the imminent smoke and dealing with those problems, then also had to add to that the difficulty getting to a hospital.
9: This marks the ER's 36th closure so far this year, up from the 27 closures in all of 2025. Interior Health says anybody needing emergency care should call 911 for emergency transport. The Independent Investigations Office is looking into what led to a motorcycle crash in Surrey early this morning. Surrey police say an officer attempted to pull over a motorcycle around 3:30 after seeing it speeding. The driver did not pull over and allegedly fled into oncoming traffic before colliding with a car on the Highway 1 off-ramp from 104th. The man was taken to hospital with serious injuries, but the driver of the car was not injured. Investigators are asking for any witnesses or anybody who may have dash cam video to contact the IIO. Metro Vancouver Transit workers are rejecting their employer's offer for a second time as a strike deadline approaches. The union, representing more than 5,000 workers at Coast Mountain Bus Company, says job action will begin August 17th with a uniform ban after 55% of members voted against the latest agreement. Unifor Western Regional Director Gavin McGarrigle emphasizing that this will not impact transit service. He says the main sticking points are working conditions, including access to washrooms, safety protections, and shift length.
14: At the end of the day, there's thousands of workers who work here every single day delivering a world-class transit system, and they deserve to be treated with respect. And the important message right now to everyone in management and in government is that these transit workers don't feel respected, and we're going to do everything we can to make sure that they get the respect that they deserve and hopefully minimize any impact on the public.
9: Coast Mountain has said it remains committed to reaching a fair agreement. Members voted down the employer's first proposal in June. In May, after months of talks, workers voted 99% in favor of authorizing strike action. Global News Time is 2:04, and now the latest CKNW traffic. Here's Trish Jewison.
15: Watch out for a stall in Richmond, southbound on Highway 99 at the Shaw Road overpass, blocking the bus lane. Cleared a stalled semi at the Golden Ears Bridge, the south end in the right lane, so it's just leftover volume through there now. And watch out for a crash in Port Coquitlam at Coast Meridian and Kingsway with delays in all directions. Volume is already busy on a lot of the major routes, including eastbound Highway 1 to the Ironworkers from Westview Drive, and busy westbound to the Ironworkers all the way back from Willingdon. Southbound Highway 99 to the Massey Tunnel is busy from Blundell, and very busy southbound out of Vancouver towards the Oak Street Bridge and the Arthur Lang. 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
17: Good afternoon, I'm Yvonne Shell in the Global Sky Tracker Weather Center. Hot and hazy. Temperatures today up to 23, away from the water 27. Humidex will feel closer to 32. There is an increase in cloud cover overnight. Temperatures will be down to 15 degrees. A break clearing is on the way for Saturday, and then highs up to 22, inland 25. Humidex will make it feel closer to 30 degrees.
9: Outside CKNW in downtown Vancouver, it's 23 degrees. On the markets, the Dow Jones up 151, TSX up 244. The Canadian dollar is trading at 71.72 cents U.S. Global News Time is 2:06. I'm Erin Ubels.
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18: Well, thanks for being with us on this very busy Friday afternoon. Turning our attention now to a story that is a warning for cat owners in much of Metro Vancouver. It has to do with a contagious virus. And joining me to talk more about this is Valerie Wilson, RAP's Cat Sanctuary Manager. Valerie, thank you for taking some time today.
19: Thanks for having me.
18: This sounds like very concerning news for, again, cats and cat owners. What are we dealing with here?
19: Well, the virus is incredibly contagious and not very common in this area, so it was surprising for us to actually come across these kittens with it. It could potentially blow up to be, scary for the whole community. Hopefully it won't, though, if people take the right steps with their cats.
18: All right. So before we get to those steps, can you explain a bit more when you're talking about the kittens that were detected to have this virus? What happened there?
19: So we some of our trappers were called to a site and they went out and found some kittens without mom. So they brought them in. They were just generally there to have a look around, but you can't leave kittens in a vulnerable condition like that. So some of the kittens were so young, they still had their umbilical cord. It was two litters. So the ones were newborn and the other litter was 2 weeks old. And they brought them into a foster family that we have here in Richmond, well, actually in Delta. And the kittens were immediately quite like acting weird, lethargic. And then so we brought them to the vet. Unfortunately, a couple of them passed away overnight, seemingly fine, and then a few hours later, no longer with us. It happened very, very quickly. These are the younger ones, but we brought them to the vet, and we tested. Both litters showed positive for the virus.
18: And where were the kittens found?
19: They're in the Abbotsford area by the Sumas border crossing.
18: Okay. And when you say that they tested positive for the virus, what virus is it?
19: It's the panleukopenia virus or feline distemper, people call it.
18: And so, like you said, so this is something that was detected in the kittens. So if these kittens had this virus, is it possible or is it likely that this virus has spread, that it's infected other cats as well?
19: It's very likely. Yeah, it's very easy to spread. The carrier could potentially no longer be with us. Maybe they passed away. Generally, older cats don't have as much of a problem with it as kittens, because kittens just don't have the resources to defend it. However, it can still happen where it can be spread through a whole colony.
18: And so the fact that it's out there, that these cats tested positive and unfortunately some of them, as you said, passed away, what's the best thing to have happen now?
19: For the community?
18: Yeah. How do we, if this is something that's highly contagious, how can the community kind of acknowledge this and figure out, okay, how do we stop this from spreading?
19: Oh, yeah. So absolutely. Make sure that you're vaccinating your cats, even if they're indoor cats, because you can bring it in on your clothing. If you pet some other cat or even walk through some feces or something that's on the ground, you can bring it into your house and your cat can become ill that way. And it's quite an extensive medical bill if your cat gets sick with it. So you really want to prevent that. And it can actually have lifelong complications as well. So you really do want to prevent your animal coming down with it.
18: Is it something that cats are generally vaccinated for?
19: Yes, it's part of the regular vaccine that we do. It's incredibly effective. The vaccine, even one vaccine, provides a little bit of immunity against it. So that's why we really push to have kittens vaccinated at 8 weeks of old, 8 weeks of age, sorry, and then again 12 weeks and 16 weeks, and that will give them full coverage. It's really an effective vaccine.
18: And so with this, like you said, having been discovered in this one litter of kittens, that there's a likelihood that there are other cases of this. And
19: I think it's two litters, but one colony. Yeah.
18: Okay. And with the fact, I'm glad you mentioned the indoor cats, because I would imagine there might be this idea that if it's an indoor cat, and a lot of people have indoor cats, that they would be immune. So, but that is not the case for sure. Yes. When you look at then the fact that this could potentially be out there, what should people be looking for if they're concerned maybe that their cat has been exposed or they're worried about this? Are there signs that people can be looking for in their cats?
19: Yeah, it starts out generally like the cat just acting off, a little bit more sleepy, not really wanting to eat. And then, but it will quite quickly progress to diarrhea is a big sign, and it usually becomes bloody because it's taking off the sides of the intestines. It's really a brutal disease or virus, sorry. And so, yeah, they're not going to want to eat. They're going to have bloody diarrhea, vomiting. Yes, sometimes not. It's more the diarrhea usually, and you want to get them to the vet right away.
18: All right. And why do you think it is we're seeing this now? Is it something that's kind of always out there and we just don't really see it because people do get their cats vaccinated? Or why do you think it is we've seen now these two litters?
19: I actually, being close to the border, I think that it's animals that were maybe brought over the border or transported in some ways, or because down there in some areas, you know, they don't have as good of vet care as we have here. So we have seen it up north. They did have a case of it in Prince George this past winter, but we haven't seen it in Vancouver in a very long time, as far as I'm aware. So maybe it's people bringing cats over the border. They should be vaccinated. They should show papers at the border. It's a requirement, but I don't know, maybe if some cats got over somehow and brought it up.
18: Is this something that can be passed on to other animals?
19: To tell you the truth, I'm not 100% sure. I know there used to be a thought that it could be passed to dogs. I think that has been disproven, but I can't say 100%.
18: Okay, I'm just curious. I'm thinking people might, even if you don't have cats, if you have dogs or
19: well,
18: such.
19: They call it cat parvo as well, and dogs get, as you know, do get parvo, and they actually initially can use the same test to find it. Or so there's, I guess, the potential. But again, vaccines will help that as well. The dog parvo vaccine is also really effective. Even if they get sick, they won't get as sick as if they're not vaccinated.
18: All right. So, and again, so if people are hearing this, the best thing, would somebody know then if their cat, say they adopted the cat maybe from an SPCA or from another group, would they know if their cat had been vaccinated?
19: Yes. The SPCA or any reputable rescue will have records of vaccine. They will have vaccinated and they will have records to give you. If they don't have actual records from a vet or a qualified professional, I wouldn't be adopting an animal from them.
18: All right. Well, it is. So, oh, sorry. Go ahead.
19: I was just going to say that we have all of our kittens are actually looked at by our veterinary clinic. We vaccinate them all. And then part of the adoption agreement is that we will continue to vaccinate your kittens until they have their full kitten vaccines. So to 16 weeks, even after you've adopted them.
18: All right. Well, it is a very good warning to put out there and make sure people know about this. Valerie, we'll leave it there for today, but thanks for joining us.
19: Oh, thank you for having me on and for helping us spread the word.
18: All right. That is Valerie Wilson, Cat Sanctuary Manager with RAPS, which is the Regional Animal Protection Society. Again, warning people about two litters of kittens. They were found in Abbotsford near the Sumas border, and they were infected with the panleukopenia virus, which is a highly contagious and very dangerous virus for cats. We are going to pause there. When we come back, we're going to give away some tickets. We'll get you caught up with your Friday afternoon travel. traffic in about 30 seconds. And yes, this is your cue to give us a call at 604-280-9898 because we have another pair of tickets to go see Guns N' Roses, the world tour coming to BC Place on Saturday, August 29th. All this week, we've been giving away these tickets. A lot of people, and I'm not surprised by this, a lot of people want to go see this show. They put on an amazing concert. So if you would like to play the Friday version of Name This Guns N' Roses song, all you need to do is call 604-280-9898, and we are going to give those tickets away coming up next.

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2: Watch out for a stall in Richmond, southbound on Highway 99 at the Shell Road overpass, blocking the bus lane. There's also road work in Richmond this afternoon at Westminster Highway and Number 4 Road, affecting traffic in all directions. Plenty of volume on the major routes already this afternoon. Northbound Knight Street Bridge is backed up to the east-west connector, and the east-west connector is busy between Knight and the S-curve. Out of town, a wildfire has Highway 1 closed between Yale and Boston Bar. Use Highway 5 instead. And a wildfire has Highway 97 blocked between Cache Creek and 100 Mile House. Detour via Highway 1 through Kamloops to Highway 5, then over to Highway 24. 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I'm Trish Jewison in the CKNW Traffic Center.
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1: It is time to give away some tickets, and that is not the song that you need to name the title of. That would be pretty easy if we made that the one. I have another song for you. All this week, we have been playing Name the Guns N' Roses Song, and people have been winning tickets to go see Guns N' Roses World Tour at BC Place coming up pretty soon. It's going to be happening on Saturday, August 29th. Let's see who is playing for these tickets today. We have Kyle in Maple Ridge. Hey, Kyle. Hello, Kyle.
2: How are you?
1: Hi, good. How are you? Hello.
2: Doing very well, thank you.
1: Excellent. Are you a big Guns N' Roses fan?
2: I am a fan for sure.
1: All right. Have you seen them perform before?
2: I actually saw them back in the early 90s in Tacoma, Washington, of all places.
1: Ooh. Well, that'll be, well, if you win the tickets and go, that'll be a big contrast to see, they've changed a little bit, but to see how the two shows compare.
2: Exactly.
1: All right, Kyle, all this week we've been playing Name That Guns N' Roses Song. I am going to play for you 2 seconds of a Guns N' Roses song. I will then give you 4 choices, and if you get the right one, you are going to win these tickets. Are you ready?
2: I'm ready.
1: All right, here we go. Kyle, was that Patience, Don't Cry, November Rain, or Sweet Child O' Mine?
2: That would be Sweet Child of Mine.
1: That would be absolutely...
3: That's right.
1: Yes, correct. Kyle, congratulations.
2: Thank you so much.
1: You're welcome. All right, stay on the line, Kyle. We'll get a bit of information from you, but you've got yourself 2 tickets to go see Guns N' Roses when they come to BC Place on Saturday, August 29th. Yes, Kyle knew that was Sweet Child of Mine, probably one of the most recognizable Guns N' Roses songs. It has a special place in my heart. And congratulations to everybody who won those tickets. I think, let me double check, but I think we are giving away more of these tickets next week. I will take a look. Hold on. I think we do have them next week. And yes, we do. Next week, we'll be giving away more tickets. So stay tuned, because you could win those tickets on the program. We might mix up the trivia question a little bit, but the important thing is we will have those tickets to give away. Fun fact about that song, Sweet Child O' Mine. It was during a jam session at the band's house. Drummer Steve Adler and Slash were apparently warming up, and Slash started to play a circus melody while making some funny faces. Guitarist Izzy Stradlin then asked Slash to play it again. He came up with some chords, a bass line was created, and apparently, this also in Slash's autobiography, apparently he said that within an hour, his guitar exercise had become something else entirely, and lead singer Axl Rose was listening to the musicians. He wasn't even in the same room. He was upstairs. He was listening to the musicians. He was inspired by that. He wrote the lyrics and completed them the next day. Boom. That is how Sweet Child O' Mine came to be. So again, congratulations to everybody who won tickets. We will have more Guns N' Roses tickets to hand out on the show next week. When we come back, though, after, well, we will get you caught up on your traffic. When we come back, it is Friday afternoon. We always like to lighten things up a little bit on a Friday. It is time to check in with our food and travel writer, Bronwyn Lewis, is going to join us. You can follow her and all of her adventures at Feast Right Grow. She's going to be here, though. She has been checking out some very cool brunch places, and she also has some inside information on some big discounts when it comes to ramen. We'll have all of that coming up right after the news.
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15: Global News at 2:30. Good afternoon. I'm Erin Ubells. 10 of the federal government's Hercules aircraft will be converted for firefighting operations by a BC-based company. Stephen Fuhrer, the Secretary of State for Defense Procurement, announcing in Abbotsford today that it's selling the C-130 Hercules aircraft to aerospace company Coulson Aviation. The planes will be converted to firefighting aircraft in Port Alberni, with the first deployment happening as early as 12 months from now. Coulson owned and operated Martin Mars water bombers before they were retired. More than 100 wildfires are currently burning in BC, and nearly half of those are classified as out of control. As Global's Daria Zargar explains, one of the most destructive wildfires in the interior continues to grow.
16: Gusting winds are expected to fan flames of the Bradley Creek fire near Vernon this weekend. It's one of six wildfires of note, and as of Friday, mapped at 2,800 hectares in... Warm, dry conditions combined with up to 30-kilometer-hour winds could increase fire behavior. Here's Sarah Hall with the BC Wildfire Service.
17: So we did see a little bit of increased winds yesterday, and that just allowed our hotspots within the fire perimeter to perk up a little bit. So we do have personnel that are remaining on site 24 hours.
16: Further south along Okanagan Lake, the Quilpatuck Creek fire also saw growth. It's expanded evacuation orders south of Fintree. That includes people with properties in Shelter Cove, Secret Point, and Cinnabar Creek along West Side Road. In the Caribou, the massive Big Bar complex is choking surrounding areas with with wildfire smoke. The Pear Lake fire is growing about 1 to 3 kilometers a day, currently burning at over 133,000 hectares in size. It is still considered out of control. Daria Zargar, Global News.
15: More violation tickets for illegal fires have been handed out in areas where wildfires are burning out of control. Over the BC day-long weekend, BC Conservation Service officers issued 18 tickets in 70 Mile House, Clinton, Okanagan Lake, and Boston Bar, where fire prohibitions remain in place. Anybody who breaks an active fire ban may be issued a ticket for $1,150. If the fire causes or contributes to a wildfire, they may be fined up to $1 million or even face jail time. The Fisheries Department says four people have been fined thousands of dollars for illegal shellfish harvesting in Deep Bay south of Courtney. It says a three-year investigation started in August 2023 when somebody called the department's tip line. One person was fined $4,500 last month in provincial court for making a false claim and illegally harvesting oysters. Three others pleaded guilty to harvesting shellfish illegally and have been fined a total of $13,500. Drivers across Metro Vancouver are getting some much-needed relief at the pumps. Gas fell around 16 cents, rather, overnight to under $2 a liter. In North Vancouver, prices were hovering around a $1.94 mark. Gas analysts contribute the drop to market reaction to the ongoing talks between the U.S. and Iran that could see the reopening of the Strait of Hormuz. Global News Time 2:33. 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Here's Trish Jewison.
18: Watch out for a stall in Richmond, southbound on Highway 99 at the Shell Road overpass, blocking the bus lane. There's also road work in Richmond this afternoon at Westminster Highway and Number 4 Road, affecting traffic in all directions. Plenty of volume on the major routes already this afternoon. Northbound Knight Street Bridge is backed up to the east-west connector, and the east-west connector is busy between Knight and the S-curve. Out of town, a wildfire has Highway 1 closed between Yale and Boston Bar. Use Highway 5 instead. And a wildfire has Highway 97 blocked between Cache Creek and 100 Mile House. Detour via Highway 1 through Kamloops to Highway 5, then over to Highway 24.
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1: It is time for the Friday Forgotten Files, stories we like to revisit for one reason or another. We're starting with a wing walker. And yes, we're talking about somebody on the wing of an airplane as the airplane is high in the sky doing loops. But what makes this story even more remarkable is this is the world's oldest female wing walker. She just went up in the sky at the young age of 97.
22: 97-year-old Betty Bromage is proving that age is just the number. And that's the sky really isn't the limit. After breaking her own Guinness World Record as the world's oldest female wing walker. It's incredible.
23: How are you feeling this morning after it?
24: I feel fine. Little bruises here and there, but I'm fine, thank you.
22: Do you get scared when you get up there?
24: Yeah.
22: Doesn't bother you?
24: No, not a bit. What have, at 97, what have you got to be afraid of?
23: What a brilliant attitude. Yeah. What a brilliant attitude. And you clearly trust the people you're doing it with. Now, is this...
24: Yes, you've got a faith with your pilot.
23: faith in the pilot, quite
24: right.
23: Must
24: have faith in your pilot, yes, yeah, yeah.
23: Now, you've done this 6 times. I believe the first time was when you were 87. Are you calling it a day or have you got further plans?
24: Yeah, well, we'll see. If I'm still here in a couple of years' time, we might have another go.
1: Might have another go. That was courtesy of Good Morning Britain. Well, now we turn to a woman in Minnesota. She wanted to have a happy hour in her assisted living

0: Well, there are a lot of folks in Minnesota living in assisted living that have a lot to owe yourself.
1: Yeah.
0: Cheers.
2: And like you said, it's a power of choice.
0: Yeah.
2: You don't have to drink all that at 8 in the morning.
0: No, please don't, actually.
2: One little
1: sip. You don't want to carry me out.
3: All right, good on her. Well, one other story to share with you. This is something I talked about on Monday. If you were listening on Monday, I told a story about how I was inadvertently pepper sprayed. I rode my bike. I was out on the bike and somebody had just unleashed a can of pepper spray. It was in a moving van. Went right through it, thought I was going to go blind. I told that story and asked if anybody had a similar situation, had ever had something like that happen. We got this very funny call to the Buzz line.
4: Unfortunately, I had an incident with pepper spray. I was doing a lot of hiking and was unloading my backpack. The pepper spray fell out, fell behind my bed, and I was trying to reach it out. Somehow, I set it off in my bedroom, and all of the symptoms that you were describing sound exactly what I had gone through. So that's my story. Pretty embarrassing to set it off yourself in your bedroom, but there you have it.
3: All right. Thank you for sharing that. It made me feel a little better in that I only unknowingly rode my bike through it. I didn't set it off in a bedroom, but I appreciate very much that call to the Buzz line. Well, on that note, let's find out what's coming up next. Rob Fay is here. Hello.
5: Yes. Hello. In for Jazz today.
3: Yes.
5: I love these trade progressing updates. Progressing. I'll figure it out by the time we get to my side of the
3: sure.
5: show. Oh, gosh. Anyways, it's
3: just
5: Friday.
3: Progress.
5: Yeah, something like that.
3: There
5: so,
3: you go.
5: Talks are happening in Washington, and it looks like they're starting to progress. And one of the things here is the Americans really want to get alcohol back on
3: yes,
5: Canadian shelves.
3: Yes, they do.
5: So are Canadians starting to concede on this point? We'll talk about that, and we'll get into the fact that, you know, we've had a couple of premiers that have talked tough about it, but maybe this is the concession that we need to get things pushed forward. And 6 out of 10 businesses in this country are saying openly they're going to hire before the end of the year.
3: Yeah.
5: So jobs aplenty.
3: There you go. All right. Lots going on. Thank you.
5: Thank you.
3: That is Rob Fay. He is in for Jazz. He'll be coming up next on the show. Quick reminder, if you've missed part of the show, keep in mind we update the Jill Bennett Show podcast every day. So you don't have to miss things. You can subscribe wherever you get your podcasts and stay up to date that way. That is it for us, though, on this Friday afternoon. My thanks to our content producer, that is Tammy Mack, at the controls today, Ryan Bowles. Have a great weekend. We are back with you right here on Monday.

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1: Crews are on scene to an accident in Surrey, southbound on King George Boulevard, just south of 80th Avenue. There's a collision in Abbotsford, westbound on Highway 1, just before Number 3 Road, and roadwork in Richmond slowing you down at Westminster Highway and Number 4 Road, with traffic affected in all directions. Lots of volume on the major routes already this afternoon. Eastbound Highway 1 to the Ironworkers Memorial Bridge is back past Westview Drive. Westbound traffic is backed up to Willingdon on the approach. 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I'm Trish Jewison in the CKNW Traffic Center.
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9: Global News at 3 o'clock. Good afternoon. I'm Erin Ubels. It's been 2 weeks since the village of Clinton was evacuated due to the Pear Lake wildfire, and residents still don't know when they'll be able to return home. Smoke that has choked the area is expected to clear over the next few days, but with more sun and wind, locals are expecting increased fire behavior coming from the biggest wildfire in the province. The Pear Lake fire is growing by between 1 and 3 kilometers each day, and since it was discovered last month, it's burned over 133,000 hectares and is still considered out of control. There are currently 8 evacuation orders due to the fire, and Clinton councillor Nicholas Kozovic says people will likely have to stay away for some time still.
10: There's been some significant headway with reestablishing power, but unfortunately it is still a active fire situation near the village. It would not be responsible to let residents come back safe right now in a safe manner.
9: The Columbia-Shuswap Regional District has sent multiple teams to Clinton over the last week to shore up containment lines as crews brace for more unstable conditions heading into the weekend. Now, police in several BC communities are now investigating the causes of those wildfires and some blazes, with some believed to be suspicious. The Columbia-Shuswap Regional District says police are investigating a string of suspicious brush fires in the Anglemont area that were discovered and suppressed by residents and firefighters. In Metro Vancouver, Mounties are also asking for witnesses who may have seen what happened at Belcarra Regional Park on the same day where a wildfire later triggered evacuation orders in Anmore. Police in Kelowna are investigating after a series of suspicious fires there that were intentionally set at Gopher Creek Linear Park. 10 of the Canadian Armed Forces' old Hercules tactical aircraft are getting a new lease on life as water bombers. They're being sold to a BC-based aerospace company, Coulson Aviation, that will convert them into firefighting aircraft. Canada Secretary of State for Defense Procurement, Stephen Fuhr, says countries around the world desperately need more firefighting capacity as wildfires become more prevalent.
3: Yeah, these airplanes are needed, and they whether it be a Herc or a CL-515 or a Dash 8 from Conair, these airplanes bring hope to many, many people who are dealing with really bad situations.
9: The CEO of Coulson Aviation says the first plane should be refitted within the next year and out fighting wildfires. A union representing around 5,000 Metro Vancouver transit workers has rejected a second tentative deal. Unifor says transit services, including buses, C-Bus, and other community shuttles will not be affected. Sticking points for employees are better working conditions and wages. Unifor says job action is set to begin on August 17th, beginning with a ban on wearing uniforms. A Nanaimo tugboat owner says he is frustrated with how the justice system handled the man who broke into his vessel earlier this year. Global's Travis Prasad reports.
11: Police say 44-year-old Marcel Alvin Fontaine spent about 30 hours barricaded inside the tugboat off Cameron Island in February. The boat's owner, Andrew Reynolds, now says the damage to his boat has cost him about $25,000. Fontaine was spotted back at the same dock not long after his release and was later arrested and released several more times, fueling Reynolds' frustration.
12: Our justice system has no bones to it. There's no teeth. There's no punishment. If anything, you're done a favor in some cases. When you're down and out, being held in some kind of confinement might be considered a better situation than the situation they're in currently.
11: Fontaine has pleaded guilty to break and enter, assault with a weapon, and breaching a release condition. His case returns to court on October 6th. Travis Prasad, Global News.
9: 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Here's Trish Jewison.
13: Crews are on scene to a crash out in Abbotsford, westbound on Highway 1, just before number 3 road. You're down to single lane traffic through there. Delays for an accident in Surrey on King George Boulevard, southbound south of 80th Avenue with crews on scene. Roadwork in Richmond slowing you down at the intersection of Westminster Highway and number 4 road with delays in all directions. Plenty of volume on all the major routes for your afternoon commute, including eastbound Highway 1 to the Ironworkers Memorial Bridge. That's backed up to Westview Drive. It's busy westbound on Highway 1 approaching the Ironworkers from Willingdon. It is bumper to bumper in both directions over at the Lionsgate Bridge. Southbound Highway 99 to the Massey Tunnel is backed up solid from Blundell, and northbound Highway 91A to the Queensboro Bridge is backed up to the 91. 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
15: Good afternoon, I'm Yvonne Shell in the Global Sky Tracker Weather Center. Hot and hazy. Temperatures today, 23 away from the water, 27 with the humidex feeling closer to 32. A few clouds as we get in towards this evening, 15 as an overnight low. There will be some cloud cover for the morning hours on Saturday. Breaks as we get in through the day, a warm one for Saturday, 22 away from the water, 25 with the humidex feels like 30 degrees.
9: Outside CKNW in downtown Vancouver, it's 24 degrees. On the markets, the Dow Jones up 151, TSX up 244. Canadian dollar is trading at 71.72 cents U.S. Global News time is 3:06. I'm Erin Ubels.
16: What's going on?
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24: 6 minutes after 3, I'm Rob Fay in for Jazz on a Friday. Wherever I find you, I hope I find you well. Ottawa is weighing a series of possible concessions to the United States. This report coming out today, including changes involving American alcohol sales, dairy rules, and some retaliatory tariffs, all in exchange for relief from tariffs that are hitting key Canadian industries. So with that deadline of the 19th approaching, the question is how much should Canada give to protect exporters and avoid further economic disruption? Let's talk talk about it with Julian Karagesian from McGill University's Department of Economics to assess the risks, the leverage, and the potential payoff. Welcome to the program, Julian.
16: Hi, Rob. Thanks for having me.
24: Well, it's my pleasure. Let's get right to it. What is Ottawa actually trying to achieve here? Is this about securing meaningful tariff relief? Is it preventing a new round of tariffs, or are we simply buying time?
16: You know, actually, I hope we're buying time. I think we are. We've got the sectoral tariffs on autos, as we know, on steel, on aluminum, on wood products. And now we've got these other ones being threatened. They're going to take effect in a couple of weeks if the president of the United States carries through with that threat. And so I think, you know, the Carney government, like, they're trying to pick us off one by one. I mean, last year, they, you know, got Canada to remove the digital services tax recently with the Gordie Howe bridge. We had to change the formula and start sharing revenue. Not much, but we have to start sharing revenue with the United States right away, even though we paid for the whole thing. Last year, we took off most of our retaliatory tariffs, and it's almost like there's really no appeasing the White House here. And now they're coming. They want to do this. They want to have a deal. I don't think we're going back to free trade anytime soon. But our side, the Canadian side, wants a trade deal. And the Americans, or the Washington, is saying, well, if you want a trade deal, it's going to happen in stages. And so you're going to have to take off your provincial bans on liquor. You're going to have to open up your provincial government spending to U.S. suppliers again. You're going to have to change your supply management and so forth. And you're going to have to take off all of the remaining retaliatory tariffs. And so there, you know, the pressure is just constant. And I'm hoping that we stick to our guns.
24: Julian, I'm just looking at the timeline here. The booze ban's been several months, and then Donald Trump a couple of weeks ago floated this additional 50% tariff that would strike a couple of industries in Canada. And, you know, if you listen to the tea leaves here, the reports are coming out that this is maybe the trade-off, is that, you know, if you want to avoid those 50% tariffs, booze has to go back on Canadian shelves. So I don't know who's the smarter of the two here. Was it Donald Trump creating one more angle to offset the booze, or is this where Canadians really dig in their heels and say, regardless of those tariffs, which is a non-starter, booze is not going back on the shelf until you do something more than just that 50%.
16: I think we should pursue the latter, Rob. Each time we come to the table and agree to give concessions, again, last year with the digital services tax, where we gave up billions of dollars in revenue, you know, over a decade, where we, you know, we open the bridge, where the bridge is basically held hostage. It's closed until we change the formula. If we keep giving in, we're going to keep getting bad deals. So I think we press not only to avoid these new tariffs, but we have to push back on other things. The thing with the provincial bans on U.S. Liquor, spirits, beer, wine, et cetera, is we never had bans before. Those only came into effect as a retaliation. And the Trump administration has been telling us for a while, we can put tariffs on you, Canada, or any other country, because we're bigger than you. And if you retaliate, we put more tariffs. And it's just a complete power game. There's no sense of decency anymore in these trade talks. It's just pure power. And at some point, I think we have to stick to our guns.
24: Julian Karagesian is from the Department of Economics at McGill University. He's joining us here on the Jazz Joe Hall Show. I'm Rob Fay filling in. I know that there's pressure points, and I said this months ago. I said you have to understand that there's going to be a pain tolerance here for Canadians. This might be it with this upcoming deadline, August 19th. If these tariffs do get implemented, this is obviously going to be a blowback on Mark Carney's administration here. Do you see in the next, week and a half here that they can get something done that will appease Canadians and yet hold serve?
16: I mean, I think President Trump and the Trump administration, they've shown themselves to be rather volatile, as we all know, and they're unpredictable. We could say, look, we'll end the provincial bans on liquor, on U.S. liquor products, but no new tariffs, and we can push back on certain other tariffs. Trump could, he's one of the only politicians in the West, if not the only one, who could spin that into a U.S. victory and say, look, we got them to put our booze back on their shelves. We won. You know, they backed down. So I could see that happening. I just don't see the Carney government giving up on dairy supports and supports for the egg farmers and for poultry, because that will cost Carney in elections. That will cost him politically. Putting the booze back on the shelves, the wine, the spirits, the beer, that one, I don't think Canadians, if we get something out of that, I don't think that's going to be politically damaging for Carney. But the other thing, Rob, is we should be one thing we should remember is that if we look back at the past year and a half, we've already started to reorient our trade with the rest of the world. We're trading more with the non-US world, you know, with the UK, with the EU, with China. And so I think we continue to do that. Our trade with those regions expanded by 11% last year. It shrank by almost 4% with the Americans. So we have that going for us. And also, we have all these nation-building projects, so many of which are actually in British Columbia and Alberta and Northwest Territories. And so I think we just keep pressing ahead with those and buy time. I think that's our best strategy at this point.
24: Yeah, there's a lot of numbers that suggest buying time might be the best avenue. Julian, excellent conversation as always. You never fail. Thank you for the time. I'm going to open up the phones, but I appreciate your insight today.
16: Thank you for having me again, Rob. Take care.
24: Oh, it's my pleasure. All right, let's get to the phones here. 604-280-9898. Is it time to hold serve, or are you ready for Canada to make certain concessions to push towards a larger scale deal? I'm not going to put words in Julian's mouth, but he doesn't think we'll ever have free trade the way that we used to have it. So is this a time where you are ready as a Canadian to buckle down, to hunker down, and let our Canadian government hold serve? Or do you think it's time for the Carney administration to play some of the cards that they've got, to say, you know what, we will take this off the table, we will remove this, we will put Canadian alcohol or American alcohol back on the shelves if you can meet us somewhere close to the middle? 604-280-9898. I want to hear from you. We'll get to your calls next.
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19: It looks like there's an issue over at the Ironworkers Memorial Bridge. I don't really have much information, but it looks to be southbound before mid-span. Traffic is heavily backed up on the approach already for your afternoon commute. Otherwise, there's an accident in Surrey, southbound on King George Boulevard, south of 80th Avenue in the final clearing stages, and an accident out in Abbotsford on Highway 1 westbound before number 3 road, with crews on scene in the left lane. Leon's Great Canadian Super Sale is on now. 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I'm Trish Jewison in the CKNW Traffic Center.
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24: Welcome back to the program. Rob Fingan for Jazz here on a Friday. Canada at a crossroads when it comes to its trade negotiations with the United States. Ottawa being asked to consider concessions on a number of issues, including American alcohol sales on Canadian shelves. We're going to talk dairy. We're going to talk about retaliatory tariffs. And we're all going to do this while trying to secure relief for Canadian industries facing heavy U.S. duties on the other side. So the challenge is that every concession comes with a cost, but so does allowing this trade dispute to drag on. I mean, it affects workers, businesses, consumers, and the broader relationship with our biggest trading partner on the planet. So my question is, we open up the phones at 604-280-9898, is what is your pain tolerance level when it comes to this negotiation? Herb, you're first up in North Vancouver. Good afternoon. What's your pain tolerance?
1: Hi, thank you. I think my pain tolerance is very high. My friends and I have not visited the U.S. for about 3 years now, putting our elbows up, and we cannot trust Trump, period. We should definitely not bring the liquor back to Canada, because even if we did that, there's no way Trump would retaliate or concede anything. He cannot be trusted, period.
24: All right. Thanks, Herb. Appreciate you getting things started. Let's go to Karim in Burnaby. Karim, are you ready to go elbows up, or do you think there's time for some concessions here to get something done?
2: Hell no. Absolutely not. They're liars. I mean, they lie. I mean, he signed the current agreement. Like, I mean, there's no way. No way. In fact, I think we should go further. We have so much other leverage. Potash, we got the minerals, we got the electricity. We need to fight back with the leverage we have, which I think will be more impactful than the booze alone. That's what I think.
24: All right, appreciate the phone call. By the way, before this show is done, I'm going to play some audio from the editor-in-chief emeritus from Bloomberg News, who says, if you're in Canada, the world respects you and the world sees what you're doing here and the world is with you. So I'm very curious to know, as this drags on, how the Americans are willing to play the bad guy as Canada is starting to get some support. And we'll get into the economic numbers in the 4 o'clock hour. But right now, this is your stage. I want you to tell me how you want to get this negotiation done. Let's go to Todd in North Vancouver. Todd, you're next up. What do you make of this situation?
3: Thanks for taking my call, Rob. I'm with the other callers, and I'm with your guest, you know, for sure. Elbows up. I think absolutely Trump is not someone to be trusted. And I also wonder, you know, I mean, all the information that I'm you know, reading about is that Trump, there's a very good chance that the Republicans are going to lose the midterms. And I know there's some constraints on executive power. So I'm wondering what sort of retaliatory measures he might be able to take after the midterms and when he is, in fact, a lame duck president, should that happen.
24: All right, Todd, thanks for the call. And yeah, there's going to be some things that have to fall into place to make that happen. But, you know, Donald Trump has made unpredictably, you know, that whole aura of his unpredictability part of his negotiating strategy. Let's put that into the conversation as well. Changing tariff threats and reopening agreements and treating commitments as temporary, that creates a basic problem for Canada. How do you negotiate a durable trade deal with a U.S. president whose promises might not even survive his next speech? The answer might be less about trust and more about enforceable terms and clear timelines. And that's how I think you get a deal done with somebody that I don't think you can believe will actually honor it. Let's go to Mike in Surrey. Mike, I've had my opinion. What's yours today?
4: Well, you know, you've gotten some interesting opinions from all over, but I think we've got to be very, very careful. We've got to give some stuff up, because your guest said that our growth of exports to non-U.S. countries was 11%, but our reduction in U.S. Exports was 4%. Well, that dwarfs the 11% by hundreds of times. Like, it's so huge. So we really are in a pickle. So I think what we need to do is be a little more selective and say, I will give you the liquor back in all the provincial liquor stores, but what do I get for that? Because we're giving 5, 6, 7 different things up and nothing coming back. I think we're not negotiating quite the way you would back in the old days. In the old days, from an MBA background, every MBA was taught when many you for negotiation, you're hooped, both sides are hooped. And that's the problem, is we've got emotion on the Canadian side, elbows up, let's get tough. We don't have the whip to do that. And you got Trump, who's very emotional and changes on a dime. It's very difficult. So I think you have to kind of negotiate. How do you?
24: Mike, you might be going under the tunnel or something like that. Your line's cutting in and out, and I apologize. I couldn't let you take a longer run here. Dairy farmers have come out this afternoon and said, don't buckle. Stick to your guns. And there's people right now across this country that are willing to say, you know what, I won't go to the States. I won't pick up alcohol. Let's stay firm in this situation and see what the future holds. It's a dicey proposition for sure. But again, the question that I'm asking you at 604-280-9898 is, how do you get a deal done with somebody that you really don't trust? Let's go to Gary in East Vancouver. Gary, thank you. You're next up. What do you make of all this today?
5: I think it's about time that we lay the hammer down on the Yanks. They turn around and they laugh and disrespected our kids that got killed because they were attacked. They launch all sorts of these attacks and threats, and they disrespect the country and everything else. I think it's time for Canada to say, look, you put those tariffs on at the end of that time line, Trump, you have no more NORAD. There is no more over-the-horizon Arctic radar for the United States.
24: All right, Gary, I don't think that would play well for us, but I do appreciate the phone call. This is more delicate than I think some of us give, a thought to. And the reason I say this is, as much as we want to get tough, there are going to have to be concessions. The question is, what concession are you willing to make to get a deal done? And again, it's a deal with the devil, for lack of a better phrase, in the simple fact that right now you've got a president, a sitting U.S. president, that really doesn't honor his agreements. So this is why I call it the devil. People be like, oh, it's a little critical. It's not. I don't think there's a lot of Canadians out there that trust what's coming out of the White House right now. And I think that's a part of the problem, as you're trying to get our government to finalize a deal with a government and an administration that really is volatile, for lack of a better phrase. All right, Richard, I got about 30 seconds for you from Delta. Richard, what do you make of this situation today?
6: You know what? Trump is like a root canal. And that cheesehead, the problem is, Rob, we never know what that guy's going to say when he wakes up in the morning. Let's put our alcohol back on the shelves. We're damned if we do. We're damned if we don't. And I enjoy your show on the weekends. Thank you.
24: Thank you, Richard. I appreciate that. The only thing I'll say before we go to the break here, and I've got about a 30-second run here, is, again, what is your pain tolerance level in all of this? Because you're going to have the conservatives screaming bloody murder that there should be a deal done, that Carney was that said in his campaign that he was going to get a deal done. And where is it? The flip side to this is not a normal negotiation. This isn't anything that we've ever seen before to this level. And it doesn't matter if you insert Jean Chrétien here, Pierre Elliott Trudeau here, Justin Trudeau, any of our former leaders. It's what's on the other side of the border that is really the wild card here. So what we have to do as Canadians, in my opinion, is galvanize and make a decision as to what our pain threshold is. Do we simply want a deal to say that we got a deal so that we got some progress? Or is no deal actually better than the deal that we were able to sign? That's a question and some food for thought here. All right, news, weather, traffic coming up. But first, let's go to Stephen Chang and see what's going on the roads.
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10: Okay, traffic every 10 minutes on your drive. There's a stalled vehicle southbound on the Ironworkers Memorial Bridge blocking the right lane, so expect some delays there. There's an accident in South in Surrey southbound on King George Boulevard south of 80th Avenue that's in the final clearing stages. And an incident has been cleared westbound on Highway 1 in Abbotsford. Expect some delays as things start to ease up. More traffic after the news. Stay tuned.
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33: 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He is the creative force who brought mega blockbusters like Paw Patrol and Hatchimals into millions of homes worldwide. That's coming up on the Ben Mulroney Show after the 6 o'clock news on 7:30 CKNW.
34: Global News at 3:30. Good afternoon. I'm Erin Ubels. A number of homes remain on evacuation order in the central Okanagan as the Quilpatuck Creek wildfire continues to burn. Many more were also put on evacuation alert Thursday in the area south of the fire, including Wilson Landing. Residents in that neighborhood working fire to put sprinklers on their homes and properties and prepare the best they can.
35: We've done everything we could possibly think of to be ready for this fire, and that includes wetting down the hillsides, having the fire hoses ready, the sprinklers going. Every day now, or if not twice a day, we're wetting these hillsides down to just keep, as the fireman said, create that humid zone.
36: It's stressful for people, there's no question, but we're trying as best we can to be prepared, and that's because we are a fire smart community. We've done a lot of preparation.
34: North of West Side Road, the Bradley Creek wildfire also continued to burn near Vernon, where firefighting crews and structural protection personnel are on site 24 hours a day. Smoke is creating challenges for crews trying to fight that fire from the air, and officials are keeping a close eye on warm, dry conditions and gusty winds. Police are asking the public for help investigating the wildfire at Belcarra Regional Park. Global's Aaron MacArthur reports.
0: Coquitlam RCMP are asking anyone who was in the area Wednesday afternoon between 1 and 4 o'clock to come forward. Constable Ashley Daniels says investigators particularly looking for anyone with dash cam, cell phone, or surveillance video.
1: We see a lot of people using the trail, hikers, people on ATVs, on dirt bikes. We have a lot of people who have the cameras on their helmets that are used a lot, so we're requesting anyone in the area at that time to come forward.
0: Two properties were evacuated as the fire spread, with several others placed on alert. All the orders have since been rescinded. The fire is now under control, but the cause remains under investigation. Aaron MacArthur, Global News.
34: A 29-year-old man has been arrested after allegedly threatening people with an axe last night in Vancouver. This happened at a restaurant near Main and East 24th. Vancouver police say they received reports of a man threatening passerbys, throwing cutlery toward a restaurant storefront and smashing plates on the establishment's patio. The suspect was taken to hospital with injuries and has been released from custody. He is scheduled to appear in court at a later date. The Independent Investigations Office is looking into what led to a motorcycle crash in Surrey early this morning. Surrey police say an officer attempted to pull over a motorcycle around 3:30 a.m. after seeing it speeding. The driver did not pull over and allegedly fled into oncoming traffic before colliding with a car on the Highway 1 off-ramp from 104th Avenue. The man was taken to hospital with serious injuries, but the driver of the car was not injured. Investigators are asking for any witnesses or anybody who may have dash cam video to contact the IIO. Global News Time 3:33. 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Here's Trish Jewison.
2: Watch out for a stall at the Iron Workers Memorial Bridge, southbound at the north end, blocking the right lane. Traffic is gridlocked off the North Shore on Highway 1 and every available feeder route. There's also an incident at the north end of the Lionsgate Bridge, mainly affecting the North Vancouver side. And watch out for a stall in Burnaby, eastbound on Highway 1 near Kensington, blocking a single lane. There's also an accident in the final clearing stages. That's in Surrey, southbound on King George Boulevard, south of 80th Avenue, and so much volume on all the major routes, including southbound Highway 99 to the Massey Tunnel. That's backed up solid from Westminster Highway. Northbound Highway 99 is slow from the Delta Works Yard. Northbound Highway 91A to the Queensboro Bridge is backed up to the 91 split, and northbound 9th Street Bridge is backed up to the east-west connector. 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I'm Trish Jewison in the CKNW Traffic Center.
3: Hi there, I'm Yvonne Shell in the Global Sky Tracker Weather Center. Hot and hazy. Temperatures today, 23 away from the water, 27 with the humidex feeling closer to 32. Average for this time of the year sits at 22. Overnight tonight and for the morning hours on Saturday, we are going to see some cloud cover breaks as we get in through the day. Highs on Saturday, 22 away from the water, 25. Humidex still hot, feeling like 30 degrees.
34: Outside CKNW in downtown Vancouver, it's 24 degrees. On the markets, the Dow Jones up 151, the TSX up 244, Canadian dollar trading at 71.72 cents U.S. Global News Time is 3:35. I'm Erin Ubels.
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24: Rob Fain for Jazz. Welcome back to the program. Well, the Lions enter the week with Nathan Rourke returning at quarterback after missing a little bit of time with a shoulder injury, coming off a very convincing 35-19 win over Winnipeg. But the club has already used three starting quarterbacks and faced an unusual early season challenge with BC Place being unavailable because of the FIFA World Cup. So I'm so glad that I've got Dwayne Veneux, the president of the BC Lions, sitting across from me, because I've got questions and I'm assuming you've got answers.
6: I've got answers, Rob. Thanks for having me.
24: Okay, well, let's get the laundry out of the way here first. I mean, it was a bit of a tough start to the season, but how would you describe the state of the organization right now? Are you seeing a team that can still, you know, confidently walk onto the field and turn this around?
6: Absolutely. You know, we did have a bit of a, you know, slow start, obviously, and just coming off of a big win last weekend in Winnipeg. You know, going into Winnipeg anytime, there it's usually sold out. It's very loud fans. It's a hard place to win in. So pulling off that win and not having, you know, Nathan, that, you know, playing quarterback, it was just a tremendous game, and we had a heck of a final sort of 6 minutes there.
24: I felt like as a guy that looked at the highlights, it was your team was like, all right, enough's enough. And they started to play Lions football. Now you've got to carry that here to home against a Hamilton team that's also looking to get some traction.
6: Absolutely. You know, Hamilton came out of the gate pretty well, too. Like, they had a different start than us. We started a little bit slow. They started fast. And then Bo Levi Mitchell went down, and he's injured. And they've been having a bit of a tough go. But they're a tough football team. They've got a really good defensive squad. So it's going to be a good game tomorrow.
24: You had mentioned just before we went on air comparables between goaltenders in the NHL and quarterbacks in the CFL, and how when you finally get your alpha back, it's a big deal. I would assume that the boys are ready to welcome Nathan back.
6: Absolutely. You know, Nathan is obviously the reigning MOP and MOC, and we're very lucky to have him, obviously. And so getting Nathan back in the lineup is great, and I'm really excited to see it. And I'm just thankful that injury was only a couple of games.
24: Yeah. It could have been a lot worse. What have you learned about your team with three different quarterbacks over the first handful of this season, half of the season? What have you learned about the depth and the preparation?
6: Yeah, you just said it. It is depth. You know, Chase went in and he played well, but you know, Salter got the start last weekend and, you know, pulled off a win. That was his first CFL game. He threw for a touchdown. He got a 2-point conversion on that little trick play, and I think he ran for 160 yards, which is amazing. And we broke an over.
24: Everybody ran,
6: and we ran late, and you know, Horvath won player of the week and got 191 yards, I think, and we broke a BC Lions record that's been around for over 70 years with 377 yards on the ground. So, yeah, we just sort of broke open at the end, and it was really nice to see because, arguably, Nathan's the best player in the league and our leader of our team, and when he's not in and our team sort of rallied to get that win is very, very special.
24: I know that you look at this from not just the on-field product, but the brand throughout the province. I know that you guys had an extraordinary time up in Kelowna, but now that you're back, you finally get the regular access to BC Place, now that you finally get it after the World Cup, how much did that affect the team's performance and also the business operation?
6: You know, our team's very resilient, and from the team's perspective, you know, we have camp in Kamloops every year, and we try to do a preseason game in another market, so we're used to sort of being on the road, if you will, but this one was on the road for an extended period of time, and Kelowna was tremendous, but again, it was home games, but the team was still away from home. So coming back home was great, and everyone's getting, you know, sleeping in their own beds and having the home cooking, which
24: is a big deal.
6: It is a big deal, and getting back to BC Place is good for us too, because it just gets us back into that rhythm and routine, and let our fans know we're back. And we were just talking off the air. Before last game on July the 25th, we hadn't been in BC Place for 9 months. It's a long, long, long time. So we're happy to be back, and our fans are coming back and supporting us, so we're lucky.
24: Does it take long to regain that traction with your fans? Because again, it's been 9 long months, but you've got the street parties, you got the pool parties, you got all the things that are still to come. I know that your communications team's been putting this out daily.
6: Yeah, we're trying to remind people we're back and making sure they know we're back. And but no, that we're good. We're gonna be over 20 tomorrow as well, 20,000, and we're gonna have a very full Laura Bowl. So our fans are back. We just want to get stack up a few wins here and get this thing ready to go for the fall.
24: Has there been a distraction? Are you a distraction within a distraction? And what I mean by this is you guys have been away for 9 months. You're trying to recalibrate and make sure you can salvage the season. Meanwhile, you've got all the talk going on around the BC Place.
6: Yeah.
24: And it's a lot to take in. And I'm not going to get into the purchasing of it. I just want to talk about just the fact that there just seems to be all of these storylines going on around the stadium. And yet you just want to play football.
6: Yeah, we just like to go and do our business, you know. And we quietly renegotiated our lease with Pavco. And
24: recently we
6: just re-signed our lease prior to, I think we signed on the dotted line on July the 24th, the day before we went on July the 25th. And we don't listen to all that stuff. We just want to take care of business and look after ourselves on the field and off the field and provide a good team for this province to be proud of.
24: Well, I'd like to see you guys get a win in the Battle of the Cats down at BC Place tomorrow at 4 p.m. I'm looking forward to this. Dwayne, thanks for coming in.
6: Yeah, thanks for having me, Rob.
24: No problem. Dwayne Vanu is the president of the BC Lions, getting ready for hopefully their second straight win. This one would be at home, and boy, would it be needed, because I think this is the one that finally gets the wheels turning. Okay, we'll take a break here, a very quick one. When we come back on the other side of the break, how can you protect yourself from wildfire smoke? We talk about the flames, we talk about the chaos, but the smoke is becoming a very big component to our summer times. We're going to talk with Stephanie Cleland about that next. I'm Rob Fee.
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2: We'll start with the good news. Clear to stall. Southbound at the north end of the Iron Workers Memorial Bridge. The bad news is the volume is lined up on Highway 1 all the way back past Westview Drive on the approach, and every available feeder route is also backed up. Crews are on scene to a crash in Surrey on 80th Avenue westbound at Harvey Road. There's a stall in Burnaby eastbound on Highway 1 in Kensington, and a stall in Richmond southbound on Highway 99 at the Shell Road overpass in the bus lane. 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
1: Welcome back to the program. Rob Fay in for Jazz. Wildfire smoke is more than just an inconvenience or a haze on the horizon. These fine particles in that smoke can irritate your lungs. It can worsen your asthma or many of your health conditions and also affect people far away from the flames. As smoke continues to move across communities, Canadians are now being urged to monitor their air quality and take steps to protect themselves both indoors and outdoors. Joining us is Stephanie Clellan. She's an assistant professor in health sciences at Simon Fraser University and also a research scientist at the Legacy for Airway Health at the Vancouver Coastal Health Research Institute. Stephanie, welcome to the program.
2: Thanks so much for having me.
1: Well, what makes wildfire smoke so harmful to human health, and why is it this fine particulate matter, or PM2.5, that is the main concern?
2: Yeah, so wildfire smoke is this complex mixture of a lot of different gases, chemicals, and particles. When we think about the health effects, the thing we often focus on is that fine particulate matter you just mentioned. And these are teeny tiny particles, much smaller than the diameter of your hair, right? And the reason those are what we think about when we think about the health risks is when you inhale those really tiny particles, they can get into the deepest part of your lungs, and the really small ones can even enter your bloodstream. And once those particles are in your lungs and in your system, right, that can trigger adverse health outcomes, right? It can lead to exacerbations of asthma, or it can impact your heart. It can impact your brain, right? So we know that kind of once you're exposed to these particles of smoke, it can have a lot of different health impacts on your body.
1: People often look at the air quality, Stephanie, and they'll look at the air quality health index and wonder when they should change that behavior. At what level, in your opinion, should people actually avoid strenuous outdoor activity or maybe just altogether stay inside?
2: Yeah, so that's a great question. And I think it depends a bit on who you are. Right, we know that people aren't equally impacted by wildfire smoke, and we have particularly sensitive groups, right? People with asthma or COPD or heart conditions, kids or older adults or people who are pregnant. So I think knowing your own risk, right, is really important. So are you in one of those susceptible groups or are you not? Because if you're susceptible, then maybe at a lower level, right, the AQHI is a really useful indicator, and it'll often flag when it said, okay, maybe it's unhealthy for sensitive groups, and that's when you probably want to not go outside and, you know, move indoors. Versus if you're healthy, you can probably have a slightly higher threshold before you come inside. But the main thing I always tell people is know your risk level, but also listen to your body, right? If it's smoky outside and you're starting to feel like you have a headache, you're kind of feeling it in your eyes, you're feeling it in your nose and your lungs, that's your body's cue that it's time to reduce your exposure, right? Go inside, seek clean air, and not be outside in the smoke.
1: I was reading a story that mentioned a do-it-yourself air cleaner. How well does that option work, and what safety considerations should people keep in mind?
2: Yeah, so the do-it-yourself air cleaner is actually a fantastic alternative to the more expensive commercial air cleaners. So the evidence shows that they're equally effective as the higher-cost air cleaners, and you just need a box fan, a filter, and duct tape, and you can build it yourself relatively easy. The BC Lung Foundation has great resources for how to build these. And I think, you know, following those instructions and knowing kind of where to place it in your home is important, but they're equally effective. They're really cost effective, and they're a great option for making sure you can have clean indoor air in your home.
1: Stephanie Clellan, assistant professor in health sciences at Simon Fraser University, joining us here on the Jazz Joe Hull Show. I'm Rob Fay filling in here. I want to talk briefly about symptoms. What symptoms means that somebody should stop outdoor activity and maybe just seek medical advice or, dare I say, call emergency services?
2: Yeah, so again, that kind of comes back to listening to your body. Hopefully, right, you can notice if you're starting to feel any symptoms, right? Again, eyes are stinging, lung hurts, your lungs hurt, you're getting a headache, right? Even the minorest changes in how you're feeling is your cue, right? So hopefully before you need to call emergency services, right, you can kind of listen to cues in your bodies or check in for the cues of people maybe you're a caregiver for, right, older adults or children, and kind of use that to immediately reduce exposure. And hopefully that will reduce the risk of needing to call emergency services. But if you start to experience more severe effects, right, something adjacent to what a heart attack might feel like, something adjacent to what an asthma attack might feel like, right? That's when you do want to seek immediate medical attention. So if your body is telling you something's wrong and you go inside and it's not getting better, or if it's getting worse, that's when you want to make sure you do seek medical attention.
1: Oh, Stephanie, such great advice, especially as we head into the weekend. I know the interior is dealing with terrible air quality today. So as we get those final couple of weeks with our kids and go on those last stretches of vacation, I hope many heed your words. Thank you for the conversation today.
2: Yeah, thanks so much for having me.
1: It's my pleasure. Stephanie Clemlinson, Assistant Professor of Health Sciences up at SFU. She brings up a couple of really good points, and listening to your body is obviously going to be one of them. But we had a situation at our house last weekend where we had a gentleman over, and he said, you know what, I'm just feeling a little lightheaded. Got a headache that I wasn't thinking I was going to have, and it ended up, he was hanging out on our back patio. That was the weekend where we were dealing with the air quality. It was amazing how quick it came upon him. It was literally 10 minutes after we were sitting there having a great conversation. The next thing you know, he came down with it. We brought him inside, and within half an hour and a Tylenol later, he was back in the game. By the way, earlier this afternoon, Metro Vancouver did end the air quality warnings for the region and in the Fraser Valley. However, with wildfires occurring as much as they have been lately, I would imagine that it's probably just as important to know how much of a risk it could be to your health whenever the smog does eventually come back around, and I promise you that it will. We have had a mountain of emails that have come in with regards to our conversations about tariffs. We're going to circle back on that in the 4 o'clock hour. We'll open up the phones once again to make sure that you can have your opinion. We couldn't even get to all of our calls a little bit earlier in the show, so I'm just going to read this one. So you say that Carney was said that he could make a deal with Trump. You know what? He didn't. He was elected because he was most likely to be able to make a deal with Trump without harming Canada. Now, imagine Polyev as prime minister. He'd be making a deal. Sure enough, he'd be throwing us all under the bus because he just doesn't have the experience and the wherewithal to get a deal with a guy like Donald Trump. Okay, if I may clear my throat there. I just didn't want you to hear the bad stuff. I don't think it matters. And I said this in my opening statement when I first got on the radio this morning, just after three, this afternoon, sorry, the morning guy talking about the mornings. My biggest thought is that it doesn't

and it was crickets. So for us to simply be red versus blue and maybe a smattering of NDP orange here, I don't think it matters. I really don't think that the Conservatives would have gotten any further ahead than the Liberals, or the Liberals are any further ahead than the Conservatives because of what is on the other side of the border. And again, this is why we'll open up the phones a little bit later. If you want to disagree with me, have at it. If you want to agree, I'm fine with that as well. But this is not necessarily a bad thing for Canada, the situation that we're in right now. Are tariffs looming at 50%? Absolutely. But guys, if you look at the unemployment numbers, they're down to a two-year low. I'm going to play some audio on the other side of the break from the editor-in-chief emeritus from Bloomberg News that says, guys, I don't know if you know this, but Mark Carney's doing a fantastic job. And there's a lot of people around the world that are looking in on how he is handling this situation and saying, pretty impressive how he's been able to manage Donald Trump. And I know that that's going to make some of you seethe. But again, I don't want to talk about this from a conservative slash liberal border. I want to talk about playing the man. Let's play some poker, some radio poker, where sometimes you play the cards, but sometimes you play the man. And there's two things right now that I've been pretty impressed by Mark Carney. He hasn't got a deal done, but he has at least been able to keep Donald Trump at an arm's length. And the other, maybe more importantly, is he hasn't given Pierre Poilievre any oxygen in this conversation. Like, when's the last time that Pierre Poilievre has had anything of substance when it comes to the media? He doesn't give him anything. So on the other side, we're going to talk about that. Is Mark Carney proving to be a more formidable force than we give him credit for? We'll talk about that next. We'll have the latest in traffic coming up in 30 seconds as well. I'm Rob Fain. This is the Jazz Joe Hall Show.

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3: Still seeing major delays for eastbound traffic on Highway 1 to the Ironworkers Memorial Bridge after clearing a stall at the north end. Crews are on scene to a crash in Surrey, westbound on 80th Avenue at Harvey Road. There's a stall in Burnaby, eastbound on Highway 1 near Kensington in the HOV lane, and a stall in Richmond, southbound on Highway 99 at Shell Road, blocking the bus lane. 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I'm Trish Jewison in the CKNW Traffic Center.
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5: Global News at 4 o'clock. Good afternoon. I'm Erin Ubels. More than 100 wildfires are currently burning across BC, and nearly half of those are classified as out of control. As Global Star Zargar explains, one of the most destructive wildfires in the interior continues to grow.
6: Gusting winds are expected to fan flames of the Bradley Creek Fire near Vernon this weekend. It's one of six wildfires of note, and as of Friday, mapped at 2,800 hectares in size. Warm, dry conditions combined with up to 30-kilometer-hour winds could increase fire behavior. Here's Sarah Hall with the BC Wildfire Service.
7: So we did see a little bit of increased winds yesterday, and that just allowed our hotspots within the fire perimeter to perk up a little bit. So we do have personnel that are remaining on site 24 hours.
6: Further south along Okanagan Lake, the Quilpitic Creek Fire also saw growth. It's expanded evacuation orders south of Fintree. That includes people with properties in Shelter Cove, Secret Point, and Cinnabar Creek along West Side Road. In the Caribou, the massive Big Bar complex is choking surrounding areas with wildfire smoke. The Pear Lake Fire is growing about 1 to 3 kilometers a day, currently burning at over 133,000 hectares in size. It is still considered out of control. Daria Zargar, Global News.
5: To BC's North Shuswap region now, where local resident Terry Evans says people sprang into action to help beat back five fires before they were extinguished by firefighters. But Evans says the recent fires brought back memories of another blaze in the area that destroyed more than 170 structures back in 2023.
8: I can't understand why anybody would do this in a place that's so volatile to begin with. And is full of such trauma that remains PTSD from what has happened in the past.
5: The Columbia Shuswap Regional District says the RCMP are investigating the series of fires that sparked Wednesday evening. Another temporary emergency room closure in Hundred Mile House is raising concerns as wildfires continue to threaten that region. The emergency department at Hundred Mile District General Hospital is closed from 7 a.m. to 7 p.m. tonight. The same closure also scheduled for Sunday. Any emergency care is being directed to Caribou Memorial Hospital in Williams Lake, about 95 kilometers away. Maureen Pinkney is the mayor of Hundred Mile House.
9: That's terrible because they're going from our smoky skies through another fire halfway to Williams Lake through more smoke. You know, to have all those people here already stressed from the imminent smoke and dealing with those problems, then also had to add to that the difficulty getting to a hospital.
5: This marks the ER's 36th closure so far this year, up from 27 in all of 2025. Interior Health says anybody needing emergency care should call 911 for emergency transport. The federal government is selling 10 used Hercules aircraft to a company that will turn them into water bombers. Coulson Aviation will convert the aircraft in Port Alberni. Canada's Secretary of State for Defense Procurement, Stephen Fuhr, says this is a smart way to divest old military assets.
10: They supported the Canadian Armed Forces for decades and decades. Now they're going to be re-rolled using private money, so not public money, and they're going to be creating hundreds of jobs in the process, and then they're going to go out and protect Canadian communities in the future. So I don't know if it gets any better than that.
5: It comes amid a global water bomber shortage as wildfires become more intense and frequent. More than 4,500 wildfires have blazed across the country far this year. Drivers heading through the Fraser Valley should brace for heavier traffic on Highway 1 this weekend as the Abbotsford Air Show brings large crowds to the region. The event runs from today through Sunday, with the biggest traffic increases expected around Abbotsford International Airport. Motorists are being urged to plan ahead, allow extra time, fill your tanks before leaving, and carry plenty of water, food, and snacks. Officials are asking travelers to drive carefully and prepare for congestion and delays throughout the weekend. Global News Time is 4:04. Now the latest CKNW traffic. Here's Trish Jewison.
11: Crews are on scene to a crash in Surrey, westbound on 80th Avenue at Harvey Road. There's a stall in Richmond, southbound on Highway 99 at the Shell Road overpass, blocking the bus lane, and a stall in Burnaby, eastbound on Highway 1 near Kensington in the HOV lane. Out of town, a wildfire has Highway 1 closed between Yale and Boston Bar. Use Highway 5 instead. And another wildfire has Highway 97 blocked between Cache Creek and 100 Mile House. Detour via Highway 1 through Kamloops to Highway 5, then Highway 24. 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I'm Trish Jewison in the CKNW Traffic Center.
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13: Good afternoon. I'm Yvonne Schell in the Global Sky Tracker Weather Center. Hot and hazy. Temperatures today up to 23 away from the water, 27. Humidex will feel closer to 32. There is an increase in cloud cover overnight. Temperatures will be down to 15 degrees. A break clearing is on the way for Saturday, and then highs up to 22, inland 25. Humidex will make it feel closer to 30 degrees.
5: Outside CKNW in downtown Vancouver, it's 24 degrees. On the markets, the Dow Jones up 151, TSX up 244, Canadian dollar trading at 71.72 cents U.S. Global News Time is 4:06. I'm Erin Ebels.
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14: Welcome back to the program. Rob Fay in for Jazz today. It is a one-shot deal. We'll be back in the big chair on Monday. 604-280-9898 if you want to grab a line. Canada is at a crossroads, and this is what I want to start this conversation with. We're hearing about all this detail coming out of Washington with regards to tariffs and trade, and are we making progress? And, you know, we're trying to protect our economy, defend those interests, and keep our relationship with the United States from falling apart. And at the same time, we are dealing with an American president who can change his position from one day to the next. And sometimes, realistically, from one hour to the next. That is the reality that is facing the Canadian government right now. And tariffs are being used not simply as an economic tool. It's being used, and let's call it what it is, it's a political weapon. There's a threat that's made, a deadline's announced, the negotiation begins, and then the terms change. And Canada is expected to respond to all of this while protecting Canadian workers and Canadian businesses, and that is not easy. And it is important for Canadians to have realistic expectations. The government cannot control what Donald Trump says. It cannot guarantee that every threat will disappear. It cannot promise that every Canadian industry will be protected from the consequence of this trade war that we are in. And call it what it is a trade war. But Canadians should expect the government to show up, which they are now. And this is where the current debate is a little bit complicated, because we're trying to understand this deal and whether it's going to be a good deal or one that is maybe better not to get into right now. There's a lot of people, and we took calls in the first segment, that said we need to be tougher, that Ottawa should be tougher, that they want a stronger response to American tariffs. They want Canada to retaliate and make it clear that there are consequences when the U.S. targets Canadian products. And others argue that Canadians have to be careful, that the U.S. is in fact our largest trading partner, and that thousands of Canadian businesses depend on access to this American market. So a prolonged trade war is going to raise prices, it's going to threaten investment, and it's going to put jobs at risk. And those concerns are real. I'm telling you not to panic. Don't pretend like everything's fine, but you do not panic here. Because despite the fact that the Canadian economy looks like it's facing serious pressure, here's the numbers. Canada added 75,000 jobs in July. The unemployment rate fell to 6.4%. That's the lowest level that it's been in 2 years. And since April, employment has increased by 180,000 jobs. That doesn't mean every family's doing well, and it doesn't mean that the cost of living crisis has disappeared, but it does mean that the story is a little more complicated than the ones that the critics are going to want to tell you. All right, let's go to the phones really quickly. Ben in Surrey. Ben, you've been waiting a long time. Thanks for your patience. What do you make of this situation?
15: I'd rather have a guy who actually knows what he's doing than the guy sitting on a bench, to be honest, right? And just to let you know, I've been an independent, and usually I'm very pragmatic, but, you know, Connie's doing a great job so far, so I have no problems, right? Like, you know, listening to a guy babble down south all the time and can't make up his mind, you know what, like, I'd rather have a guy who can actually have strong decisions and decision-making, right? So that's all I can say.
14: All right, Ben, thanks for the phone call. I'm going to play you some audio here. It's from Bloomberg News Editor-in-Chief Emeritus Matt Winkler, and he has been looking in at this Canadian economy, at our investment, and the reasons for optimism. And this is 45 seconds. Just listen to what he had to say about Mark Carney.
16: Canada, since Mark Carney became the Prime Minister in March of 2025, has outperformed everyone in America and also the Eurozone and anywhere in the world. The 10 largest stock markets in the world, Canada appreciated the most, more than 40%. Okay. And we know the past year has been pretty good for stocks.
17: Yeah.
16: Canada's done great. Its bond market is also doing great, partly because the inflation rate in Canada, unlike the Eurozone or America, is actually trending lower, okay, and is outperforming both the Eurozone and the U.S. Aside from the money coming in, Canada is beloved. When I say that, if you go to Atlas, World Atlas, Canada is right up there with Switzerland as the most loved country in the world.
14: I mean, that's a pretty big endorsement from a guy in the know. Now, it's an important part of the discussion. Canada's not simply a country waiting for the next threat from Washington. We have resources. And we have the ability to attract investment. It'd be nice if it was a little more stable north of the border, but we'll get to the things that are happening in Quebec and Alberta shortly. But none of this means that we can ignore the dangers. Tariffs do hurt. There's no doubt about it. It affects steel, aluminum, forestry, agriculture, manufacturing, transportation. And a tariff may begin as a line in the government document, but it can affect workers, a company's investment, products on a store shelf, and that is why these negotiations matter. So we just have to be crystal clear as to what we want as Canadians from this current administration. It is Mark Carney's world. The polls suggest that you could tape the NDP, the Conservatives, the Bloc Québécois, the Green, and any other guy that wants to shoehorn himself into the conversation, Mark Carney probably beats them collectively. So instead of just bitching and moaning about the fact that Mark Carney hasn't gotten a deal done, Canadians are buying what Mark Carney is selling right now. And if you disagree, I'm cool to take those calls, 604-280-9898. But this is what people from outside of Canada are seeing when it comes to our country and our negotiations. Let's go to Chris in Penticton. Chris, you're next up. Your thoughts on this right now.
16: Man, I love your weekend program. I wake up every weekend just wanting to listen to you because you have so much to say, and I love it.
14: Thank you.
16: Anyway, with Trump, we have to realize in Canada, thank heavens, it hopefully will never happen. But, you know, the state's elected a felon.
17: This guy is a criminal. He's no better than Putin or any of the other villains we see in this world. And I thank heavens for Carney. You know, we don't want to have to engage in a tit-for-tat battle here. This guy is corrupt. I'm going to be honest, he's insane. And we have to push forward and realize, ultimately, he's going to be gone. And when he's gone, thank heavens. And if he doesn't go, look out world.
14: All right. Thanks for the call, Chris, and thank you for the kind words. Here's what I want to do. I'm going to reset this conversation. I'm going to open up the phones in totality here. I'm starting to see the lines fill up. Grab one while you can. It's 604-280-9898. I've had my say. I can sit here and wax poetically all day, but I want to hear from you one more time on this. We've got a lot of stuff still to come on the show, but I want to take a break here. 604-280-9898. I have said right now that Mark Carney has played two people perfectly over the last 6 months. He has handled Donald Trump and kept him at an arm's length. He hasn't bit on the many lures that have been put into the water. And he has also handled Pierre Poilievre, who right now was seven people that have left the Conservative Party as of this week. There is a major concern in that party that he's not the right guy to lead it. NDP, I could walk past the street and not know the guy that's leading the NDP right now. So we have a real question here. What is your threshold for pain when it comes to these negotiations? And have you turned towards Mark Carney? Are you saying, okay, there's enough substance now that despite not having a deal, I'm supporting the guy that at least is holding serve with a guy south of the border that is incredibly unpredictable? I'll take anything, good, bad, ugly, send it my way. 604-280-9898. Your calls are next.
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11: Cruiser on scene to a crash in Surrey, westbound on 80th Avenue at Harvey Road. There's another crash southbound on 160th Street at Fraser Highway with crews on scene. A stall in Burnaby, eastbound on Highway 1 near Kensington, blocking the HOV lane. And despite clearing an earlier stall, southbound at the north end of the Ironworkers Memorial Bridge, it is still super busy on every available route out of North Vancouver. 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
0: Heads up, people. 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
22: We know that he and the top trade negotiator last night, after meeting with Jameson Greer in the afternoon, they advised the committee that deals with Canada-U.S. Trade in Ottawa, suggesting that they are doing their best to work with their American counterparts, conveying the concern about the upcoming 50% tariffs on $20 billion worth of goods. But I mean, all of that is just talk. We don't know what's actually happening. There was a statement put out by LeBlanc yesterday that that conversations have been detailed and constructive, but we don't know what the details are. We don't know what's constructive about them. So it's very much wait and see. But I mean, the clock is ticking here to when these tariffs come into place, and the economies of two huge countries are kind of just hanging in the balance as we wait and see.
14: That is Reggie Cicchini, our Washington correspondent for Global News, taking us back from the break here. 604-280-9898. There is a lot of meat on the bone here. I had somebody that called in and said, I had to turn off your show because I feel like you're vying for a job in the Senate or something, an appointment by the Prime Minister. And listen, I am not blue. I'm not red. I'm not orange. I don't care. I just want something that's good for Canadians right now. And I want to hear from you on this. So again, 604-280-9898. When one of these lines opens up, feel free to call in. Let's start with Steve in Delta. Steve, you're first up. Canada's in a bit of a pickle, but it looks like they got a couple of outs. What do you make of this all?
23: Well, I haven't voted for a Liberal since Gretchen. I hate what the Liberals have done to Canada in the last 10 years. I will probably never vote for the Liberals again. But I think Carney is absolutely the best guy to deal with this international stuff. We need someone like him. He's a bit of a hawk in sheep's clothing, maybe, when you see him. But he knows how to deal with this kind of stuff. And I really give him kudos, because I don't really think Poilievre has got the makeup to deal with the Americans or Trump, because he just doesn't have the knowledge or the background to do it. So, you know, quite honestly, like I say, I dislike the Liberals. I don't like what they've done to my country in the last 10 or so years under Trudeau and his, I'd say, idiots. But, you know, that's, can't do anything about that. What we could just do is the future. And I think we'll get the best deal possible with Carney doing it than anybody else probably existing in any political position in Canada.
14: All right, Steve, thanks for the phone call. And again, he brings up a really good point. I thought that was a pretty balanced phone call here. You don't have to like the Liberals to think that Mark Carney might be doing a good job in this particular instance. And I think he's fumbled a couple of footballs here. I am not giving Mark Carney a perfect scorecard here for everything that he's done politically since he got the gig. I am talking in this conversation specifically about the negotiation with what is happening south of the border and Donald Trump. I can get into the whole fiasco with condos in British Columbia. Again, a couple of stub toes here for the Prime Minister. But I do think that he has done a pretty admirable job so far in this negotiation. Now, let's remember something here. Somebody said, okay, Rob, you like Mark Carney. That's cool. Give me the facts. The fact is, there is conversation going. He hasn't cowtailed. For example, there were plenty of times where he could have just gone and said, you know what, we'll take what we can take. I thought the Gordie Howe deal after the communications breakdown wasn't the worst thing here. He hasn't given up on his dairy farmers. He hasn't made sure that the province has put the booze back on the shelves. He hasn't given in to retaliatory auto tariffs. And to be honest with you, he's ready to have conversations, but he won't buckle on these new 50% tariffs, which to me is not an easy thing to do, considering what he's dealing with south of the border. All right, let's go to Pete in Vancouver. Pete, you're next up. Let's go for it.
24: Hi. Yeah, you're right on Carney not taking the troll bait, because there's only three things you can do with trolls: ignore, block, or mock for sport. And he's smart enough to intellectually destroy him, but it's not going to get him a good outcome. What I am worried about is if I wanted to vote for a cheese-eating surrender monkey who would constantly give stuff away to the Americans and get nothing, I would have voted for the man that's been trying to make Canada America, Alabama, right, for his entire life, Poilievre. So overall, I think Carney is the right guy for it. But there is absolutely no reason to give a predator, sociopath, narcissist, bully what he demands, because the next week he's going to demand something else. So if he actually is going to get something of consequence from Trump, fine. Yeah, we got to give a bit. That's a negotiation. There is absolutely zero point to surrender in advance because the Americans aren't going to give a crap at that. They have no good faith. You assume bad faith.
14: And all right. Thanks, Pete. I got to let you run. I'm sorry. You made some great points. Tyler in Langley, you're next up. Tyler, what do you say about this situation today?
2: Hey, Rob. I agree with the person that texted you saying that it sounds like you're doing an advertisement for the Liberals. But my point is when Carney got elected with Trump, it was fantastic with elbows up because it woke Canadians up as to how badly our country's being run. Not just under the Liberals. Everybody's been in power for the last 50 years and nobody's developed their country. So rather than focusing on Trump, because everybody thinks Trump's going to go away and then the next person's going to come back and everything's going to be fine. That may happen and it may not happen. But what Canadians need to be focused on is building our economy, building our country, so that we don't rely on another country like the U.S. If we had been building up our resources, our energy, our natural resources to export, we wouldn't be in the position we're in today.
14: All right, Tyler, thanks for the call. And if you don't agree with me, I'm totally fine with that. I was shocked at how unified and galvanized the premiers came out of that meeting in Charlottetown about 3 weeks ago. That, for me, really made me understand the impact that Mark Carney's had at the federal level. When you got Danielle Smith and Doug Ford, Scott Moe, and you've got Wab Kanu and even David Eby all on the same page at the same time talking about how they're going to approach the U.S. and trade, parties be damned. You've got the right guy in the right position at this moment. Very quickly, Glenn, I got about 30 seconds for you. My final call of the segment, Glenn from Langley, go for it.
6: Hey, glad to talk to you. You know, you need a pretty big ladder to get down this rabbit hole. It really is. It's really bad. What's one word that describes Donald Trump?
14: Unpredictable.
6: No, elected. Get used to it. It's the reality. It's right here, right now, and it's serious. But Carney, I thought I was listening to an election campaign there for a little while. But, you know, the thing is who could do anything? Who's better? But Carney, I think I like him.
14: All right. Thanks for the phone call. Again, I'm not trying to run for office. I can tell you that right now. Again, parties be damned. It's about, like I said, sometimes you play the card, sometimes you play the man, if you're talking pokerisms. And I just think Mark Carney, love him or lump him party-wise, has done a pretty admirable job with how he's handled Donald Trump to this point. We'll see what ends up going on the contract when they finally do get a deal done. But as of this conversation, your opinion was valued. Okay, we'll take a very quick break here. When we come back, BC needs to rethink the way our forests are managed. I think they should. We'll talk with Dr. Lori Daniels about that next.
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25: All right, traffic time. Every 10 minutes on your drive, there's a crash in Surrey with crews on scene on 176th Street northbound on the right lane south of 88th Ave, so expect some delays there. There's a stall in Burnaby eastbound on Highway 1 near Kensington that was actually cleared. It was blocking the HOV lane earlier, but there's still some delays around as things ease up. And every route out of the North Vancouver remains busy despite a stalled vehicle being cleared southbound at the north end of the Ironworkers Memorial Bridge. I'm Stephen Chang with your CKNW traffic. More after the news.
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28: Hey, it's the Moj. 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
29: Global news at 4:30. Good afternoon. I'm Erin Ubels. The union representing around 5,000 Metro Vancouver transit workers has rejected a second tentative deal. Uniforce's transit services, including buses, C-Bus, and other community shuttles, will not be affected. Sticking points for employees are better working conditions and wages. Uniforce's job action is set to begin August 17th with a ban on wearing uniforms. It's been 2 weeks since the village of Clinton was evacuated due to the Pear Lake wildfire, and residents still don't know when they'll be able to return home. Smoke that has choked the area is expected to clear over the next few days, but with more sun and wind, locals are expecting increased fire behavior coming from the biggest wildfire in the province. The Pear Lake fire is growing between 1 and 3 kilometers a day, and since it was discovered last month, it's burned over 133,000 hectares and is still considered out of control. There are currently 8 evacuation orders due to this fire, and Clinton councillor Nicholas Kozovic says people will likely have to stay away for some time still.
30: There's been some significant headway with reestablishing power, but unfortunately it is still a active fire situation near the village. It would not be responsible to let residents come back safe right now in a safe manner.
29: More violation tickets for illegal fires have been handed out in areas where wildfires burn out of control. Over the BC day-long weekend, BC Conservation Service officers issued 18 tickets in 70 Mile House, Clinton, Okanagan Lake, and Boston Bar, where fire prohibitions remain in place. Anybody who breaks an active fire ban can be issued a ticket. If the fire causes or contributes to a wildfire, you could be fined up to $1 million or even face jail time. A Nanaimo tugboat owner says he is frustrated with how the justice system handled the man who broke into his vessel earlier this year. Global's Travis Prasad with more.
0: Police say 44-year-old Marcel Alvin Fontaine spent about 30 hours barricaded inside the tugboat off Cameron Island in February. The boat's owner, Andrew Reynolds, now says the damage to him has cost him about $25,000. Fontaine was spotted back at the same dock not long after his release and was later arrested and released several more times, fueling Reynolds' frustration.
30: Our justice system has no bones to it. There's no teeth. There's no punishment. If anything, you're done a favor in some cases. When you're down and out, being held in some kind of confinement might be considered a better situation than the situation they're in currently.
0: Fontaine has pleaded guilty to break and enter, assault with a weapon, and breaching a release condition. His case returns to court on October 6th. Travis Prasad, Global News.
29: 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Here's Trish Jewison.
1: Triple trouble in Surrey this afternoon. Crews are on scene to a crash northbound on 176th Street before 88th Avenue in the right lane. There's also a crash westbound on 80th Avenue at Harvey Road with delays in all directions, and another crash southbound on 160th Street at Fraser Highway with crews on scene. 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In the CKNW Traffic Center, I'm Trish Jewison.
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4: Good afternoon, I'm Yvonne Shell in the Global Sky Tracker Weather Center. Hot and hazy. Temperatures today, 23 away from the water, 27 with the Humidex feeling closer to 32. A few clouds as we get in towards this evening, 15 as an overnight low. There will be some cloud cover for the morning hours on Saturday. Breaks as we get in through the day, a warm one for Saturday, 22 away from the water, 25 with the Humidex feels like 30 degrees.
29: Outside CKNW in downtown Vancouver, it's 24 degrees. On the markets, the Dow Jones up 151, the TSX up 244, Canadian dollar trading at 71.72 cents US. Global News time is 4:34. I'm Erin Ubels.

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1: Welcome back to the program. Rob Fay in for Jazz. Thank you to all of the voicemails and all the buzz lines and emails that continue to come in. It has been a very spirited conversation we've had over the first hour and a half here. And guess what? We've got an hour and a half to go. Well, wildfires are forcing British Columbia to rethink how it manages its forests. As fires become more intense, the debate is growing over thinning, prescribed and cultural burning, forest diversity, and whether current policies are doing enough to protect communities and ecosystems. The question is not whether wildfires can be stopped, but whether we can reduce their impact and somehow find a way to live with them. Joining us is Dr. Lori Daniels, the corner chair for the Center of Wildfire Coexistence and the professor in the Department of Forest and Conservation Sciences out at UBC Forestry. Welcome to the program, Doctor.
2: Well, it's nice to be here, Rob. Thanks for discussing the important topic of wildfires and their impacts in British Columbia right now.
1: Well, it's hard not to, considering we've seen what we've seen over the last couple of weeks. When you look at the way BC manages our forests today, what is the biggest change you believe is needed to reduce the risk of these, you could almost call them catastrophic wildfires?
2: Absolutely. They're catastrophic when you look at the impacts on communities, the homes that have burned, the people who are being evacuated, and the terrible uncertainty as they wait to know if they have a home to go back to. That is absolutely catastrophic. And the fires are burning so intensely. We would like to see a lot more investment in mitigation and looking at proactive measures that allow us to manage around communities to reduce the fuels and to reconfigure the forests so that we're less likely to have these intense fires burn right into communities and have loss of homes. So we're spending literally billions of dollars trying to put out fires in the emergency situation. And of course, we need to do that. But we'd also like to see an increase and influx in the funding and support for community forests and communities, First Nations, woodlots and forestry organizations to also do that proactive work. In the southern interior BC, where the fires are so intense, we know that the forests are very dense today, in part because of management choices we've made in the past. So if we can thin out those forests and reduce the fuels around town, we create defensible space for communities and help firefighters to prevent fires from doing the disastrous effects we've seen this week.
1: I want to talk about thinning forests and removing smaller trees and how that actually reduces wildfire intensity. I know there's pros and cons for both of this, but are there circumstances where those activities could increase fire risk or even damage ecosystems?
2: Yeah, so we have to be really careful. We know in BC, we have such a diverse province. We have to be careful what part of the province we're looking at. In the southern interior of BC, where we know that fire exclusion and suppression has changed the forest, so it actually has more trees, and in particular, the small trees, thinning out those small trees, but leaving the large trees behind to be the shaded fuel breaks, is a very effective measure, and we've seen it work. We've seen it in parts of West Kelowna. We've seen it around Logan Lake in 2021. We've seen some really good success stories. When you get up into the boreal forest, into the true spruce forest in the far north, you have to be careful because those forests work differently. Just thinning out the forest could actually add to the risk of fire. So there, it's increasing the amount of broadleaf trees in the forest and getting more aspen and willow and the like. It's a little tricky on the coast. I know that fire in Anmore and Belcarra Park, I think, was a real eye-opener. But we've also seen fires in places like Squamish and Pemberton in the past year as well. And we're learning that although our old-growth forests and coastal ecosystems are resistant to fire, the second-growth forests that surround most of our coastal communities, well, they're also susceptible to fire. And they could have the same problem as too many small trees providing opportunity for fire adjacent to a community.
1: Lori, you brought up a really interesting thing, and I just want to make sure, A, I'm hearing it right, and B, that we're on the same page. Should BC be planting a greater diversity of tree species, like more deciduous trees, and maybe create forests that are more resilient to fire and climate change?
2: Absolutely. That is the transformative change that we're looking for forest management. Changing from this clear cut and planting dense pine plantations, which has made us a lot of money and was the system that we thought was going to work for us after the Second World War. And we know we've done a lot of it. You only have to look at a Google Earth or a satellite image of BC to know there's a checkerboard of pine plantations all over the place. We need to switch that model away from just an economic model that's producing 2x4s and wood products to think also about the resilience. So you can still have forest products and jobs, but still have a forest and biodiversity and maintain our ecosystems in a sustainable way into the future. We're really looking at transformative shifts in the way that we'll manage our forests into the future, including more diversity of species, more broadleaf trees over the landscape, and creating greater diversity both in the forest, biodiversity, habitats, and then resilience for communities.
1: Dr. Lori Daniels is a professor of the Department of Forests and Conservation Sciences at UBC Forestry. She's joining us here on the Jazz Joe Hall Show. I'm Rob Fay, filling in for a couple more hours. If you could direct the province to take, let's just say, three practical steps before next year's fire season, what would they be? And how quickly could people expect to see results?
2: Yeah, what a great question. So one, I'd like to see all those communities who have been creating community wildfire resilience plans, make sure they're updated. There's one that we could do where there's already a prescription that says we want to do some thinning and we want to do some prescribed or indigenous-like cultural burning. Let's get that action on the ground. There's a second one. And then the third one is to be working with the forest industry. So it's not just the forests around the communities, but we are really transforming forestry in British Columbia so that all of the landscape is being reshaped and reconfigured so that it's a win for biodiversity, win for communities, and a win for the forest industry.
1: We could use some wins, Lori, couldn't we?
2: Oh, absolutely. It's been heartbreaking to watch the southern interior of British Columbia and the impacts of those fires this year. I know the north is in a reprieve. They have been in smoke and fire since 2023, 2024, 2025. 2026 is the year for the south, and we still have a month to go. So please, please, everyone in BC, be fire smart and be safe.
1: Love it. Thank you for the conversation today.
2: Oh, you're welcome. Thank you, Rob.
1: All right. Dr. Lori Daniels out of UBC Forestry taking us to the break here. The only thing that I will shake my head at in this whole, you know, fire situation that we seem to be dealing with now on an annual basis is when you hear something that is human-made. I mean, nature's going to do its thing and climate change is, you know, part of the conversation. But when I see that there is something that has been lit by a human, I don't think our penalties are near enough. And I could do a whole segment on just rambling about the penalties and the severity and just the trickle down effect of one person's laziness and how it affects communities and changes lives. And then they deal with a piddly penalty. I think that's where we're going to get a lot sharper. And I know that you're never going to be able to catch everybody because there's not cameras at every angle. And some of these places where the forests are lit are very remote. People are camping or, dare I say, just even flicking a butt out onto the highway side rail. But it is just unbelievable when you see the numbers of fires that are still in 2026 started by humans. So again, okay, let's focus on the good things here. Let's give away some tickets. When we come back, I want you to call me at 604-280-9898. We got a contest. It is called Guess the Lyrics. And this week, we got a great, this might be one of the best things I've given away. This week, we're giving away a pair of tickets to see Rush when their 50-something tour rolls into Rogers Arena on Thursday, December the 17th. I'll let you know on the other side how you can win. But again, 604-280-9898. Would you like a pair of tickets to see Rush? I got a contest for you on the other side. I'm Rob Fay. This is the Jazz Joe Hall Show.
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3: Cleared one of the collisions in Surrey, the southbound 160th Street at Fraser Highway 1. That's gone. Still dealing with westbound 80th Avenue at Harvey Road and northbound 176th Street before 88th Avenue in the right lane. It's busy on all the major routes out there this afternoon, especially eastbound Highway 1 to the Iron Workers Memorial Bridge. That's backing up past Capilano all the way across the bridge through the Cassiar Tunnel and further east on Highway 1 through the Burnaby Lake stretch. And then westbound traffic, that's backed all the way into Burnaby to Willingdon on the approach. 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I'm Trish Jewison in the CKNW Traffic Center.
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1: Holy cow, I think we had to celebrate a couple of birthdays during that commercial break, and then Leo on the other side of the glass decides to play the long version of the song. I apologize to everybody that had to wait for that 35-minute commercial break, but we're back. Should I say happy birthday or Merry Christmas to somebody? Let's go. All right. We're giving away a pair of tickets to see Rush on their 50-something tour. Rolls into Rogers Arena on Thursday, December the 17th. Here's how you win. We're going to play a clip from a song by Rush. All you got to do is guess the lyrics that follow that clip. If you get the answer wrong, we'll go to the next caller. If you get it right, the tickets are yours. Kay and Desiree, hold the line. We're going to start with Anne-Marie in North Delta. Anne-Marie, welcome to the program. You a Rush fan?
2: I am, yes. Well, I'm excited.
1: Well, let's see what we can do for you. Here is the beginning of the song.
3: I turn my face to the sun. Close my eyes.
1: All right. Is it A, breathe the silence in, B, leave my worries behind, or C, let my defenses down?
2: Let my defenses down.
3: Let my defenses down.
1: Good for her. Very nice. Anne-Marie, you've won a pair of tickets to see Rush on December the 17th at Rogers Arena. Congratulations.
2: Woohoo!
1: Very nice. On a Friday, great way to kickstart the weekend. Show's at 7:30 p.m. If you didn't win, you could buy tickets at Ticketmaster.ca. Anne-Marie, hold the line. We'll get all that pertinent information from you and get those tickets out to you. Congratulations. Wow. Very quick. It was almost worth the wait of all those commercials. I understand the state of media in this day and age, but man, I sit there and I'm like, I said to Leo on the other side of the glasses, I go, how many commercials we got to go? And he's like, we got about 45 more seconds. And I'm like, okay, cool. It's a long time. I looked at my watch and I said, let's just get through it. You know, got to pay the bills, as they say in the industry. And then Leo decides to play some elongated version of whatever that song was that we came back from. I'm like, can we start talking now? We got some tickets to give away. So, yeah. Okay. 5 o'clock hour's got a lot of great stuff coming up. We're going to be talking about the fact that 6 out of 10 Canadian employers apparently are ready to start hiring again by the end of the year. So we're going to talk with Tara Perry live in studio. She is the Director of Permanent Placement Services out at Robert Half in Vancouver. We will also talk about the end of the Richmond night market and how it might be able to get saved. And then microbes in your toothbrush and microbes in your shower head. Boy, I'd never want to see a microscope of my toothbrush and shower head. And I'm a pretty clean guy. Jason Tetro is a super awesome science show. He's a microbiologist with expertise in emerging pathogens. So we'll talk about the fact that maybe those microbes in your toothbrush and your shower head can actually be good for you. I sure hope so. That would be fantastic. Okay, I want to get to some of the emails. You guys have not stopped talking about Mark Carney and everything that I had to say about it. You guys think that everybody says good for Rob for finally saying something that a lot of us have been thinking. Other people think that I'm actually trying to apply for the Liberal Party based on what I've been saying over the last hour and a half. Listen, I said I don't care if it's Liberal or Conservative or NDP or Green or insert party name here. I just wanted somebody that would A, represent us well, and B, try to get a deal that is good for Canadians. There are certain people that are swirling around rumors, and I don't want to put this out there until we've got verification that there might be an announcement next week from Mark Carney that has something to do with these talks that have been going on with Washington. Greg Brady out of our sister station 640.

0: situation that Mark Carney's gotten in. And I'm not saying that he doesn't have his scars and his stub toes from everything like here in the province of British Columbia when it comes to the condo fiasco out here in the housing. But when it comes to dealing with Donald Trump and the unpredictability south of the border, I think there's a lot of Canadians out there. Part of the reason that he's riding high in the polls right now is the fact that people like how he is representing our country when it comes to this specific negotiation. All right, we'll get to all of your calls and so much more. Big hour coming up. I'm Rob Fay. You made it to the weekend. I'm Rob Fay. This is the Jazz Joe Hall Show.
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3: Cruiser on scene to a crash in North Vancouver, eastbound on Highway 1 at the Capilano Road exit in the left lane. There's an accident in Surrey, northbound on 176th Street before 88th Avenue in the right lane. And watch out for a police incident in Abbotsford, eastbound on Highway 1 after No. 3 Road. 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I'm Trish Jewison in the CKNW Traffic Center.
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5: Global News at 5 o'clock. Good afternoon. I'm Erin Ubels. A number of homes remain on evacuation order in central Okanagan as the Quilpatuck Creek wildfire continues to burn. Many more were also put on evacuation alert Thursday in the area south of the fire, including Wilson's Landing. Residents in that neighborhood working to put sprinklers on their homes and properties and prepare the best they can.
6: We've done everything we possibly think of to be ready for this fire, and that includes wetting down the hillsides, having the fire hoses ready, the sprinklers going. Every day now, or if not twice a day, we're wetting these hillsides down to just keep, as the fireman said, create that humid zone.
7: It's stressful for people, there's no question, but we're trying as best we can to be prepared, and that's because we are a fire smart community. We've done a lot of preparation.
5: North of West Side Road, the Bradley Creek wildfire also continuing to burn near Vernon, where firefighting crews and structural protection personnel are on site 24 hours a day. Smoke is creating challenges for crews trying to fight that fire from the air, and officials are keeping a close eye on warm, dry conditions and gusty winds. Police are asking the public for help investigating the wildfire at Belcarra Regional Park. Global's Aaron MacArthur reports.
8: Coquitlam RCMP are asking anyone who was in the area Wednesday afternoon between 1 and 4 o'clock to come forward. Constable Ashley Daniels says investigators particularly looking for anyone with dash cam, cell phone, or surveillance video.
9: We see a lot of people using the trail, hikers, people on ATVs, on dirt bikes. We have a lot of people who have the cameras on their helmets that are used a lot, so we're requesting anyone in the area at that time to come forward.
8: Two properties were evacuated as the fire spread, with several others placed on alert. All the orders have since been rescinded. The fire is now under control, but the cause remains under investigation. Aaron MacArthur, Global News.
5: Another round of emergency room closures in 100 Mile House is raising concerns. The mayor says the timing couldn't be worse. With wildfires threatening the region, some patients could face a lengthy drive through active fire zones in order to receive emergency care. Global's Paul Johnson reports.
10: BC's ongoing struggle with staffing shortages for emergency rooms is forcing two 12-hour closures of the ER room in 100 Mile House on Friday and then again on Sunday. Area residents are told to call 911 if they're in medical distress or to make the 92-kilometer trip up to the hospital in Williams Lake. The closures are happening as smoke blankets the region from nearby wildfires, prompting critics to say it's incredibly troubling to see the ER close, and that given the situation with the fires, different plans should have been made. The Ministry of Health told Global News the closures like these are a last resort decision, and while the province has made significant progress on the staffing issue since last year, they're still facing pressure from high demand. Paul Johnson, Global News.
5: A BC company will spend the next year turning 10 used military aircraft into water bombers. The federal government has sold the 10 Hercules aircraft to Coulson Aviation. The company will then convert them into tankers that can carry thousands of liters of retardant to drop on fires. Coulson will fly the aircraft on its own dime and offer its services under contract to governments. Metro Vancouver transit workers rejecting their employer's offer for a second time as a strike deadline approaches. The union representing more than 5,000